0: Residents in parts of Belconnen, Evatt, Macquarie and McKellar may be experiencing a power outage. Evo Energy saying 1,814 customers have been affected, with a full restoration expected at 2:30 this afternoon. The outage started at 8:30 today. The federal government says it will use a bigger-than-expected revenue windfall to pay down debt. Higher inflation and soaring commodity prices has helped increase the nation's war chest in the short term. Treasurer Jim Chalmers says he's preparing to deliver a responsible budget next Tuesday.
1: There will be more savings. There will be more spending restraint. We will save more than we spend, and we will bank the upward revisions to revenue as well. We did this in December in the mid-year update, and we will do it again in May.
0: Caught today for a 29-year-old woman charged with burglary after she allegedly broke into a Hackett home. Just after midnight yesterday, police received a report from a resident who came home to find a woman in their carport area. It's alleged the woman was subject to bail conditions and gathered property into bags before leaving the home on foot, with the resident following her. A short time later, an unrelated member of the public approached the pair and spoke with them before the woman allegedly made threats to stab him. Police located her later in Watson, and a search of her belongings allegedly uncovered several items believed to have been stolen from the Hackett address, along with a knife. More ticket inspectors are riding Canberra's public transport, but they're not handing out fines. James Wybrow explains.
2: The ACT government is taking an educative approach to travelling on public transport to help the community adjust to new conditions. A new ticketing system was unveiled at the end of 2024, but has been plagued with issues. Since January, no written warnings or infringement notices have been issued for fare-related offences, according to a government spokesperson. However, they encourage everyone to tap on and off to help with data collection used to plan the transport network and fund future projects. James Wybrow, Capital Radio News.
0: And Canberra can claim another world record, this time for the world's loudest shout. Town crier Joseph McGrail says he broke the world record by a small amount.
3: The person that had it held that title for 33 years, and I've just taken it off her by 1 decibel.
4: Sports update.
0: The Brumbies have slumped to a third defeat in a row, going down to the Reds 30-21 in Queensland. Trailing at halftime, the Brumbies rallied to retake the lead with 20 minutes to go, but the Reds were too strong in the final minutes. Coach Stephen Larkham said tight finishes have been the story of the season.
5: We just couldn't close the game out again, and we've seen it all year. They took their opportunities well, and we missed a few of our opportunities. But it was a better performance from our guys compared to the last 2 weeks.
0: In the AFL, a win for the Swans, while the Giants went down to the Suns. And the Brisbane Roar has downed Wellington 2-1 in the first leg of their A-League women's semi-final. And that's the latest from the Capital Radio Newsroom.
6: 2CC weather. 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Canberra's cold. Your house doesn't have to be.
0: Rain today and 18 the top. 18 again tomorrow and a mostly sunny day. A morning frost and mostly sunny on Wednesday and 17, then a shower or two and 12 on Thursday. 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
20: Yes, it is second hour of the program for a brand new week. Bit of a miserable old day in Sydney town. Grey skies, bit of rain around, so hopefully not too cool and you're able to keep yourself warm. I will say this, though, as somebody who gets up very, very early in the morning, whoever invented those heat lamps in bathrooms, oh, I salute you, because they are a saving grace in winter. I was talking to a mate of mine recently. He's even got the heated towel rack in his bathroom. He's just built a beautiful house with his wife and two children. And he said, "You got to get the heated towel rack." And I said, "I don't need them. I just got the heated lamps in the roof. That's enough." So heated floors. That'd be nice too, wouldn't it? Chelsea and Georgia are nodding in agreement. I would have thought Chelsea, in your palatial mansion, you would have had the heated floors. No heated floors in your palatial mansion in the Hills District, no? I'm just, you know, from the Sutherland Shire. I'm a basic man with basic needs. The heat lamps do me well. By the way, we've got Virginia Bell speaking at the moment inside the hearing room as the public hearings get underway in the Royal Commission on Anti-Semitism and Social Cohesion. I was just listening to a bit of what she had to say, and she spoke about the fact that there have been thousands and thousands of submissions made via the website, and they will continue because the deadline for those submissions has been extended. But Virginia Bell speaking to the hearing room right now. Let's pick up a little of it and see what she's got to say.
21: Of those reports will be giving evidence during this hearing. These reports track the rapid increase in complaints of anti-Semitism, particularly since late 2023. But they are far from a complete accounting, since many incidents go unreported. People might be surprised to learn how small the Australian Jewish community is. No doubt that's in part because of the outsized contribution Jewish Australians make in academic and professional life and in the arts and sciences. They tend to be very active in community and public life. The Jewish community is not monolithic, and there exist divisions of view amongst them about matters that include the politics of the Middle East. I'm conscious that some Jews and other members of the Australian community believe that the International Holocaust Remembrance Alliance's working definition of anti-Semitism it can be weaponized in order to suppress criticism of Israel. The Commission has received a number of submissions to this effect. At the conclusion of this inquiry, I'm asked to make recommendations to the Australian and state governments with respect to tackling anti-Semitism and strengthening social cohesion. Each of those governments has adopted the IRA definition, and I remain of the view that it makes sense that I adopt the same definition if my recommendations are to be of use to the Australian and state governments.
20: All right, that's Virginia Bell speaking inside the hearing room with the public hearings to get underway this morning. Her opening address, we will hear from Shana Gutnick, whose father, Reuven Morrison, was killed in the Bondi Beach terrorist attack. The Executive Council of Australian Juries, Alex Rivchin, is down to speak. Rabbi Ben Elton, the Chief Minister of the Great Synagogue. So in this first block, there are 12 witnesses. I jumped on the website this morning and had a look, so we'll certainly keep an ear on that. And if there's anything that is said that we need to share with you, we certainly will, but there will be a whole heap of reporting on that throughout the day here on 2GB. 131873 to have your say this morning. You can email me at 2GB.com, and of course you can always shoot through a text on 0460 873 873. Got the budget being handed down next week, and there are quite a few interesting stories around it today. There's a yarn by Jeff Chambers in The Australian who writes, "Our biggest employers are pushing Anthony Albanese and Jim Chalmers to impose strict limits on spending, debt levels and the tax to GDP ratio as the Treasurer promises to save more than he spends in next week's budget. The government is pledging to bank all windfall revenues in the budget, which is expected to impose sweeping tax changes to trusts, capital gains tax discounts and negative gearing. After The Australian last week revealed none of the revenue from housing tax reforms would be funneled into income tax cuts or new spending, Jim Chalmers said yesterday that the post-Iran war budget would focus on restraint and paying down debt. Now, when it talks about savings, the Treasurer, my automatic response is, really? And Jeff Chambers questions that in his opinion piece today as well. He says, Jim Chalmers' claim that the government will save more than it spends in next Tuesday's budget will need to be put under the accounting trickery microscope. And he's right. If there's one thing we've learnt from Jim Chalmers, he's the master of spin. In fact, Nick Cater from the Menzies Research Centre is reminding us today that the Treasurer, Jim Chalmers, actually helped create the problem that he now wants us to pay for. As Nick writes in The Oz, as a senior advisor to Wayne Swan, Chalmers was embedded in the engine room of a disastrous Labor administration that ratcheted up the size of government until the gears began to grind. Today, he isn't building a better future. He's desperately trying to pay for the lavish, crowd-pleasing programs that he helped design two decades ago. And he's doing it by picking the pockets of the very people who took responsibility for their own futures. Now, I refuse to use the term intergenerational equity because it's intergenerational theft. The negative gearing reform won't fix the housing crisis or repair the inequity that the Treasurer keeps talking about. It'll almost certainly deepen both. The Albanese government's logic sounds appealing on the surface, you know, reduce investor demand, cool the market, and first home buyers will benefit. But the reality is far more complicated, and the people who stand to lose most are the very young Australians the policy claims to champion. You see, for a young PAYE employee, an investment property held under negative gearing is one of the only ways available to them under Australian tax law to make bank loan interest payments tax deductible. Unlike business owners and the self-employed, salaried workers have almost no flexibility in how their income is taxed. Every week, tax is taken at the source. Negative gearing on an investment property is the rare exception, a legitimate mechanism that allows an ordinary worker to reduce their taxable income through borrowing costs, just as businesses do as a matter of course. Removing this doesn't hand young Australians a home. It strips away the one meaningful wealth-building tool the tax system makes accessible to them. Without a serious plan to fix housing supply, this reform punishes aspiration, shrinks the rental pool, and solves absolutely nothing. And I'm sure most of you would agree, the greatest contribution to intergenerational equity in modern times wasn't a Labor redistribution scheme, it was Peter Costello. He was the Treasurer whose horizon stretched beyond the next four-year Ford estimates to the country his grandchildren would inherit. The Albanese government is doing the opposite. You see, by targeting negative gearing, capital gains and superannuation balances, Jim Chalmers is attacking the very pillars that kept Australia's pension costs lower than the rest of the OECD. I keep asking the question, how is it that a country so rich in resources find its Prime Minister flying around the world begging for energy while the Treasurer stays home to tax the middle class into submission? Total household wealth in Australia has grown to almost $20 trillion because of the incentives to save and invest established in the 80s and 90s. The comfort enjoyed by retirees isn't luck. It's the result of decades of hard work and delayed gratification. By punishing them, Jim Chalmers isn't solving inequality, he's creating it. You know, the Treasurer wants you to believe this budget's all about fairness, but you don't build a fair country by tearing down those who work to build it. You don't create wealth by taxing aspiration out of existence, and you certainly don't fix a housing crisis by making it harder for everyday Australians to get ahead. Next Tuesday, when the Treasurer stands up to deliver his budget, or as Jeff Chambers puts it today, his accounting trickery, just remember this. A government that has to pick your pocket to pay for its own past mistakes isn't leading us toward a better future. It's just making us pay for theirs. I'd love to hear what you have got to say about it this morning. Are you one of these people affected by it? 131873, the number. You can email me at 2gb.com and you can text me 0460 873873. There's a lot of speculation. There's a lot of leaks around the budget coming up on Tuesday. Do you hold out any hope it's going to improve your lives? I don't. I don't at all, especially when it comes to Jim Chalmers, who would much rather put political spin or accounting trickery on the numbers rather than just telling the Australian people straight whether or not what he's announcing on Tuesday are going to improve our lives. But the sad reality is, under Labor, not much has improved at all. We'll take a break at 17 past 10 and come back with plenty more.
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Yeah, just off the back of my comments in relation to what's coming up in this budget on Tuesday, Alan says, being a nice landlord, Mark, good long-term tenants are paying 150 to 200 per week below market rent. They'll need to be evicted. Then the new tenants will pay market

0: McLaren's been talking a hell of a lot about over the last week or so, and he's been all over it. But, yeah, it's a lot of people are starting to wake up and their eyes have been opened to the fact that at the end of the day, this is just a grab for younger votes. But when younger people sit down and actually look to what the changes are, they'll quickly realise that the changes aren't going to help them at all. 21 minutes past 10. Now, look, the scourge of e-bikes. We haven't spoken about e-bikes for a little while, but the scourge of them seems to be getting worse here in Sydney. And it's one thing for kids, teenagers, whoever else, to ride them unsafely on our streets, but it's another thing for young Australians to use these bikes to act as a makeshift gang and cause problems in our communities. Now, on the northern beaches, the problem with e-bikes has been changing, and it seems in the last year we've gone from an issue of logistics and safety to an issue of what sounds like e-bike gangs. Over the weekend, local councillor Vincent De Luca shared some information about events that took place in North Curlcurl. A number of people on e-bikes behaving poorly and riding on the local netball courts while competitions were underway, and one woman had a projectile thrown at her. Vincent De Luca is a Northern Beaches councillor. I've got him on the line with me now. Vincent, good morning to you.
1: Morning, Mark. How are you?
0: Mate, I'm very well. So, mate, just paint a picture for me. What did you see down there at Curlcurl on the weekend?
1: I saw a e-bike gang of about 9 to 12 young boys, anything from, say, 11 to 15, acting in intimidatory ways, going onto netball courts while the games were on. One woman asked a guy to move. He came back and threw a projectile at her head.
0: Wow. So this is just regular competition on the weekend, you know, girls and kids out there having a bit of fun, playing with their friends, and then these knuckleheads come along on their e-bikes. Is that virtually what happened?
1: Yeah, and unfortunately it wasn't just limited to the netball. It also occurred at the soccer. And we're getting constant reports, and particularly on the Facebook post that I put up, we are now getting reports of this gang going around, knocking on people's doors and actually kicking them in, racially vilifying elderly residents and threatening them. They held hostage a dog walker for 2 hours until police attended and threatened that man that they would kill his dog. This is not just petty crime. This is serious crime where they've even set light to people's houses as well as exploded devices to cause as much vandalism as possible to adjoining buildings. These kids are no little angels. They are seriously affecting our community, and something must be done.
0: You've obviously spoken to the police about this, Vincent. Do they know who these kids are? I suppose they don't. Otherwise, they'd be in handcuffs and back at the police station, wouldn't they?
1: We have an excellent local chief inspector in charge of crime. However, the two officers that came on the weekend after the projectile was thrown at the poor woman stated clearly they do not have the power conferred upon them by the state government to actually act and take action. One of the officers said, if I chase them, I could end up in jail and be accused of something. And he said, unfortunately, the laws are that bad that there's just no ability to act. And, you know, Chris Minns, John Graham as Minister for Transport need to look at this. And I think the Minister for Police too, because unfortunately, people are saying that these people are being dealt with under the juvenile justice system and let go, and yet they're causing tremendous damage to both property but also people, and people are petrified.
0: One of my concerns here, Vincent, and it's been a concern of mine whilst the government has been making announcements, and look, if I ask the question of John Graham's office, he'll come back and say, oh, look, we're bringing in the powers to be able to seize these bikes and crush them and get rid of them. But the problem we've got at the moment, Vincent, is that the police are out there catching crooks, catching criminals, right? The biggest killer on our roads is speeding. And I've got mates of mine in Highway Patrol and in New South Wales Police, and they say, Mark, you take us away from catching speeding drivers, more and more people will die on the roads. There needs to be more and more done to crack down on these e-bikes, most importantly, these e-bikes gangs. Because, Vincent, as you've pointed out, and I'm sure it's

0: It's been seen right across the northern beaches. We're not talking about one or two knuckleheads on e-bikes. We're talking about groups and groups of teenagers who are going around terrorising individuals and local communities. And, mate, I think the public's had enough.
1: Exactly. They're committing serious crimes. And until these bikes have proper registration so they can be identified, these criminals on these bikes who are committing offences can be properly dealt with in the justice system, this type of behaviour will continue. And as I said, it's not a matter of just, you know, these kids acting inappropriately on a lesser extent. This is serious criminal offences being committed that must be addressed. And the only way to address this is for Chris Minns, John Graham and Yasmin Catley to start supporting police and start supporting our communities, because people are being injured and their properties damaged, and that is just unfair and unjust.
0: What about, Vincent, from a local government perspective? What is your what's your council doing about these bikes?
1: Well, unfortunately, local government, as you know, has very little, if any, authority over these bikes at all. The state government has legislated that they can ride on footpaths, they can ride through shopping centres, and thus local government is completely impotent to properly being able to regulate. So I think not only do the police need power, but also local government to ban these types of bikes in public places, in areas that we know, and they should never be on footpaths. We've got a lot of people aged and disabled and even young people being run into by these bikes and seriously injured, and yet nothing is being done by the state government. They're encouraging it. They're bringing in, as you know now, e-scooters. That's going to make it even worse.
0: I just think, Vincent, I feel for the police and all this. Like, they've got better things to do than catch these e-bike riders. That's the point I would make. I think there's a role to play for the rangers. You know, we've got rangers, and I don't know what it's like on northern beaches, but, you know, the rangers in my local council area, they're too busy going around penalising people for sitting in a blow-up pool rather than potentially having the powers to be able to stop these e-bikes. And down at Cronulla Mall, near where I live, they just stand there and watch these kids on e-bikes. So would you be open to the rangers in your local council area having more of a role to play in stopping these e-bikes?
1: I actually moved a motion, Mark, to include rangers with their surveillance, and our general manager, Scott Phillips, ruled it out of order and said that that would incur extra costs on behalf of ratepayers and that we can't bear that cost. But as you know, he's put the rates up and tried to put the rates up by 40%. They're up 25%. So I think residents would prefer having rangers, and we have very good rangers out there at least showing a presence and telling people, get off, you know, council property. So, yes, I would support that.
0: Out of interest, Vincent, did you get any vision or any photos of the culprits down there at Kurkul on the weekend?
1: Yeah, we have, sadly, even kids are taking photos of these people who are abusing them and yelling out filthy language. And, you know, these boys, male teenagers, they're quite willing to attack, you know, five-year-old girls and up to and women. But the minute a male comes and yells at them, they scatter or they gather around them in groups and threaten them. It's very interesting what cowards they are, and they're just nasty little cowards, and they're just intent on doing evil. And the parents really need a good hard look at, and maybe, you know, Department of Community Services need to come in and assess why their kids are out at all times of night and early morning. We've seen them 1 a.m., 2 a.m. Why they're doing this and why these parents aren't showing parental responsibility.
0: All right, Vincent, I'm just going to pop you back to Chelsea, Georgia and Jacob. If we can get our hands on some of that vision, I'd like to have a look at it, and I'm sure the police, if they haven't already, would also have like to have a look at it, given what you've just told us this morning. That's Vincent De Luca, one of the councillors on Northern Beaches Council. But were you down at Kurkul Netball Courts on the weekend, folks? What's your experience? Have you come into contact, or have you had a run-in with any of these e-bike gangs across Sydney? That's what they're becoming. They're not kids on e-bikes anymore. They're e-bike gangs. And the difficulty for police is, that, you know, if you're in a highway patrol car and you see an e-bike rider doing the wrong thing or one of these gangs, say there's 12 kids in that gang, what are the cops supposed to do? They can only physically stop one or two of them. And the problem for the police is, given that a lot of kids are riding these e-bikes, the problem the police have got is their hands are tied because they're juvenile offenders. And they know full well that, you know, if they want to pull over a young child and have a conversation with them, they know that they're wasting their time if they want to do anything about it, because if that child ends up before the courts, a woke magistrate gives them a slap on the wrist and they're back out there riding the e-bikes. It's the reason why, and I agree with Vincent De Luca, I've said it from day one, we need to register e-bikes. If we're going to register everything else from jet skis to motorbikes to even motor vehicles in the state of New South Wales, why are we not registering e-bikes that travel at speed? And it's all well and good for John Graham, the Transport Minister, to suggest that, you know, he's investing in this technology to be able to test the bikes and then seize them and crush them. Well, that requires, you know, stationary policing of virtually kids being pulled over, right, let me check that bike, then they've got to crush it. They haven't got time to be doing that, the cops. They're out there catching speeding drivers, the main killer on our roads. So more needs to be done about this. And, you know, I've got a lot of time for John Graham. I think he's a decent fella, and I think he's a reasonably good minister. But I just think he's dragging the chain on this. And you have a look at what's going on in some of the other states. They're leading the way, but we just seem to be dragging the chain. What are your views on it, folks? And I know that's it's an emotive issue that gets people talking about it. Let's clear the decks and have a chat about it. Are you on board with the need to register these e-bikes? And were you down there at Curl Curl and saw what happened in relation to the e-bike gang abusing kids, abusing spectators, even hurling projectiles at them? 131873, the number. You can email me at 2gb.com and you can text me 0460 873 873. You know, it's all well and good to say, oh, we're going to seize them, but a lot of this legislation that they're going to bring in the New South Wales government is still years away from actually being enacted. This is a problem that is staring us in the face right now. And I keep saying it to the politicians I speak to. What are you waiting for? More and more people to die? That's what'll happen. We've already had kids lose their lives as a result of stupidity on e-bikes. What are they waiting for? 10, 20, 30 kids to die as a result of e-bikes before the Premier and the Transport Minister stand there in front of the camera saying, oh, we need to do something about this. We need to be doing something about this. We've been saying that for months. You've got to do something about this. And I think Kelly Sloan is right. And Natalie Ward, we need to register the e-bikes. 131873 to have you say. We'll take a break at 26 to 11 and come back with your calls right after this.
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0: I've just been sent a video from a listener, Graham. I'm just trying to work out where this actually is. It might be the Northern Beaches. He sent me a video, and it's of some e-bikes virtually whizzing in and out of traffic on one of the main roads. And in front of him, there's probably five, six of them, and behind them, 20 e-bikes. I'll put this up on the website. I just want to make sure I've got his permission to use it, and I'll find out exactly where it was. He's in the process of replying to me right now, so I'll come back to that in just a moment. Oh, it was DY. So it was down at DY. And this was it was last year. Okay, so it was last year, he's telling me. But either way, it just shows that they're out of control. 1, 2, 3, 4, 5, 6, 7, 8, 9, 10. So 10 in front. Then he turns the camera around, then there's his young bloke, and then behind him, let me just slow it down, 1, 2, 3, 4, 5, 6, 7, 8, 9, 10, 11, 12, 13, 14, 15, 16, 17. So it's a three lanes of traffic, and they're stretched right across it. So if you've got to have a registered motorbike or a registered car to use the roads around Sydney, why is it okay for you to ride an unregistered e-bike? 131873 is the number. Annette's at Botany. Morning, Annette.
15: Oh, hi, Mark. Great show. Love it.
0: Thank you.
15: Mark, look, it happened to us here. We've got beautiful units here, 200 people living, and there's pathways. Well, it's the first time it's ever happened. They come tearing up the pathway. I heard them rev out the front, then Papa up the pathway. And so I rang the caretaker. He said, I nearly got killed. They came up the pathway onto our private premises, and he said, I could have been killed in there. It was terrible.
0: Well, it's... And Ed, I was just thinking, a couple of Friday nights ago in here at Pyrmont, around the corner, well, we got all these bike lanes, right, around Pyrmont, and I wandered up to Woolworths just to get something for dinner up the road, and I was wandering back, and I just stopped short of the bike lane, and there's the e-bikes hooning along. The one that went past me, if it hit me, I'd be dead. It was going that fast. Obviously an illegal e-bike, but they're still out there. So, Annette, it's becoming more and more of a problem. Warren wants to have his say at San Susie. Morning, Warren.
16: G'day, Mark. I love your show, mate.
0: Thank you, mate.
16: Listen, I'm with you with these e-bikes. You're a shy man. On Saturday afternoon, my wife and I were shopping at Rockdale Plaza. Are you familiar with Rockdale Plaza?
0: Certainly am.
16: Yeah, and there was e-bikes, four of them, going through there amongst the crowd doing wheelies. Now, that's the worst I've ever seen.
0: You know the other one, Warren, I saw the other day? There was a young bloke, little blonde-headed kid, riding an e-bike. He had someone sitting sort of in between his legs on that pole that sort of goes between the handlebars and the seat. And then he had somebody behind him with his sort of 2 feet straddling the back wheel, and he was giving the rider a bear hug. So, yeah, and they were going pretty quick. I reckon 50, 60 clicks an hour. So there's three young people on a bike doing the wrong thing and putting themselves in harm's way. Warren, thanks for sharing your story on it, mate. Barry's at Balmain. Morning, Baz.
17: Morning. How are you, Mark?
0: Good, thank you, mate.
17: First, with the e-bikes, you mentioned earlier that the police are scared to take action because they might end up in jail. Well, you had that recent case where the police officer was sentenced by the court.
0: Yeah.
17: It's now set a precedent. He parked his car, stationary at the end of a bike lane, and the e-bike ran into him.
0: Yep. Yep, you're right, Barry.
17: You know, why would they take action?
0: Yeah, and, you know, we had a fairly big cohort of young constables graduate the academy on Friday. This is the sort of crap they've got to deal with. They're out there trying to do the right thing, and all of a sudden they try and bring a situation under control by blocking an e-bike or blocking a bike, and they're the ones that end up before the courts, and they're the ones that are ending up having to explain themselves. It's a few people here saying, Mark, these e-bikes, it's become pack mentality. You can't stop us if we're travelling in a group. That's what it all boils down to. Michael's on the Central Coast. Morning, Michael.
18: Morning. Michael,
0: we got a shocking line there, mate. Let me see if we can tidy it up and we'll come back to you. In the meantime, Wayne says, Mark, I saw 5 trail bikes without number plates. Young riders getting fuel last night at Eastern Creek. They did pay for their fuel. That's a separate issue, an unregistered trail bike. We're talking more so about e-bikes. But, I mean, you call them e-bikes, they virtually are motorbikes. That's what they are. When there are no consequences for bad behaviour, it escalates. That one from another listener. These little mongrels are riding e-bikes today, driving kill cars tomorrow from Sue. Oh, that might be a bit far-fetched, Sue, but I think the e-bikes and those doing the wrong thing certainly need to be called out. E-bike gangs in the eastern suburbs, they're egging cars, causing damage and risk at the moment. Well, if you've got any vision to listener 944, that number ending 944, please let me know, because we need to continue to shine a light on all of this. Mark, through this government's inaction on e-bikes, Chris Minns has created a generation of hoodlums who flaunt the law and have a distinct hatred to police. It's terrible. That one from Paul at Paddo. Mark, read the councillor you spoke to, what the police said are lies. Plenty of legislation there to do things about it, but they're concerned about chasing them in case a rider dies. But you only have to covertly follow them when off the bike, grab them. Stealth is the key. They cannot ride the illegal bikes anywhere. They're unregistered and uninsured. Steve, I understand what you're saying there, but do you really think that hardworking police officers that are out there trying to catch criminals, those responsible for domestic violence, those responsible for illicit drugs, those speeding drivers that are responsible for all those people that are dying on our roads, the main cause of deaths on our roads, do you really think that they've got the time to covertly follow an e-bike rider, a kid that will end up getting a slap on the wrist? That's what this all boils down to. One, we need to be able to identify the kids who are riding the bikes, and two, there needs to be consequences for their actions. You know, if my mum grabbed me when I was young, or my dad, because I was doing something wrong, and they said, go to your room, you can't do this, you can't do that, I learned a lesson, and I didn't do it. But what happens with these kids on e-bikes? They go out there, they break the rules, they go out there, carry on like hoodlums, travel around in gangs. Where's the consequences? There are none. That's why it's a free-for-all. Back with more of your calls, 10:45.
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0: Yeah, back to e-bikes in just a second. But look, just during that news break, or that commercial break, I should say, I've just been reading through some of your feedback, catching up on it from my earlier comments in relation to what the Treasury is going to announce in the budget on Tuesday and some of these stories that are around the place. I just had this one from Barry at Bankstown, and I think he makes a really good point. He says, Mark, have been listening to your absolutely on-the-money pre-budget analysis this morning, and I wonder whether your listeners understand the wealth of financial experience the Prime Minister and the Treasurer have pre-entering Parliament. In a nutshell, any listener that is currently holding down a job earned on merit is better qualified. As the superannuation ad starts, compare the pair. Anthony Albanese studied economics at the University of Sydney, where he became actively involved in student politics. He rose to become New South Wales Young Labor President, was prominent in campus left-wing circles. His only experience of paid work outside professional politics occurred while he was a student. He worked briefly for a bank before university. After graduating, he was employed as a staffer by doyen of the Sydney Left, Tom Urin. He went on to become New South Wales Labor Assistant General Secretary, just 26, making him de facto leader of the left in the party machine, a remarkable achievement for someone so young, and the role that defined his pre-parliamentary identity as a factional operator and Labor true believer. Then there's Jim Chalmers. He earned a Bachelor of Arts and Bachelor of Communication for Griffith University, followed by a PhD in Political Science from the Australian National University. His doctoral thesis on Paul Keating studied the sources and constraints of prime ministerial power. Before entering Parliament, he worked as a research officer at the Queensland Department of Premier and Cabinet from 1999 to 2001. From 2002 to 2004, he served as National Research Manager for the ALP, overseeing research to inform party policy platforms. He then served as Chief of Staff to Deputy Prime Minister and Treasurer Wayne Swan before becoming Executive Director of the Chifley Research Centre, a Labor-aligned think tank, until his election to Parliament in 2013. Well, as Barry from Bankstown points out in his email, he says, Mark, what hope have we got? Well, you know, there you are, folks, out there in the real world Australia, running businesses, understanding what it takes to be successful, understanding what, you know, what the fact that older Australians work hard, pay their taxes, and should be rewarded for saving and investing. But not under this Labor government, and not under Anthony Albanese, who's just been a career politician, and not under Jim Chalmers, who admittedly did a thesis on Paul Keating, but he's nowhere near what Paul Keating did for this country. So, as Barry from Bankstown says, what hope have we got? 131873, the number, 2GB.com. Thank you, Barry, for looking into all of that for me. It's something I did a couple of years ago when I was filling in for Ray at the time, and, well, it still holds true today, doesn't it? 131873 is the number. Now, just going back to bikes for a second, I note this was posted on one of the Northern Beaches forums this morning, and it's ironic that we're talking about e-bikes. This morning at 8:30, a 14-year-old girl riding an e-bike was struck by a car and a pedestrian crossing on Campbell Avenue, DY. It's understood she wasn't wearing a helmet at the time and suffered an injury to the back of her head, along with abrasions after being thrown from the e-bike during the collision. The e-bike became lodged underneath the front of the vehicle. Fire and Rescue New South Wales crews from DY assisted in making the scene safe and removing the e-bike, while also providing first aid. Paramedics treated the girl before transporting her to hospital in a stable condition. Police are on scene and are conducting inquiries. Now, I'm reliably told that paramedics took that young girl to hospital with minor injuries. Now, police are saying it's just a normal bike, but given what I can see, that looks like an e-bike to me. But anyway, we'll see if we can get some clarification. The fire is there as well, so we'll make some inquiries and see what we can find out there. 131873, the number. Yeah, New South Wales Police telling the bike is not an e-bike. However, the image looks a lot like one of those fat boy-style e-bikes. Anyway, we'll stand corrected. If you're there, you can shed some light on it for us. Let me know. 131873, the number, 2gb.com. Click onto the feedback icon. Michael, on the Central Coast. Let's try again. Morning, Michael.
2: Oh, hi, Mark. Yeah, I've got a couple of things. Firstly, I think if we have to do a test in L's and P's on our cars or motorbikes, they should do something similar, have a set of rules for the e-bikes. Then if they break the rules once they're registered, they're registered under the kids' name, but also registered under the parents' name, so the fines and things like that go to the parents. Mm. So they get it, and they can say back, what are you doing getting all these fines, you know? Yeah. They can't afford to pay these, whatever, you know?
0: The other point to make here, Michael, too, is if I look at how much these e-bikes cost, right, they cost, what, $3,000-$4,000? Yep. If a parent can afford $3,000-$4,000 for an e-bike, surely they can afford the registration costs as well. Would you agree?
2: Correct. Yes, I totally agree.
0: I just think they're sitting on their hands here at the moment, the government, on this, and they're wanting to appear to look like they're doing something, but sadly they're not. Thanks for calling through, mate. I really appreciate it. 131873, the number. Look, I just wanted to share this with you. At around 10 a.m. this morning, so what, about 53 minutes ago, I had some reports to the open line and messages that there was a large police presence at Pitt Street Mall. And when I say large, I'm told there were around 12 police cars and 30 police officers, along with the public order riot squad. And that's a good thing. We want our calls and all our emergency calls and services to be taken seriously. So the team and I did some digging, and when speaking to police, they told us, thankfully, the public, there was no threat to the community. They also told us the call was linked to, of all things, the date.

0: You see, today is May the 4th, known as Star Wars Day by sci-fi fans, and the call that saw police attend the mall was over a person dressed up in a whole lot of Star Wars gear. I'm told they were dressed from head to toe, so it almost looked as though they were going undercover. Now, I'm not sure who the person was dressed up as, but this poor superfan has spooked some locals, which you can understand. Some of the Star Wars characters are scary-looking things. I'm not really a Star Wars guy, but today, May the 4th, was chosen off the back of the classic line, "May the Force be with you," the day celebrating the wider Star Wars franchise created by filmmaker George Lucas, and it's often celebrated globally, but this morning, 000, how can I direct your call? There's a madman on the loose at Pitt Street! Ah! Is that what they do, Chewbacca? Look, I am your father. Freeze, police! 11:04.
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0: The team in here are criticising my Chewbacca impersonation. I still have never seen Star Wars or Star Trek. I was never into sci-fi stuff growing up. But I'm familiar with, you know, Darth Vader and Luke Skywalker and Chewbacca. Okay, I won't do it again. They're rolling their eyes. Anyway, we've got a break for some news coming up. Jacinta Nampajimba-Price is going to join us in the next hour to talk more about what needs to change in the Northern Territory and these Indigenous remote communities. More on that after the news, which is coming up right now.
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12: It's 16 degrees in Canberra, rain and a top of 18 today. From the Capital Radio Newsroom, good morning. I'm Tia Priest-Willamott. The first public hearings in the Royal Commission into the Bondi Beach terrorist attack have commenced in Sydney. Commissioner Virginia Bell will hear evidence from witnesses on their personal experiences with anti-Semitism. Prominent Jewish community leaders will be taking the stand, including Alex Rifkin from the Executive Council of Australian Jewry. A new opinion poll shows personal support for the Prime Minister has stabilised after going into freefall. The Redbridge survey reveals voters are happy with the way Anthony Albanese has handled the fuel crisis. The poll shows Labor retains a 10-point lead against both One Nation and the Coalition after preferences. With the Legislative Assembly sitting again this week, the Canberra Liberals say they will push the government on emergency services resourcing. This comes after the release of the ACT Ambulance Service Quarterly Report, which shows the depth of the resourcing crisis for ambulance paramedics in the Territory. Shadow Emergency Services Minister Deborah Morris says the figures are damning.
13: We are seeing ambulance stations being forced to close at least 42 times in 3 months this year. That's a staggering amount of closures, and it begs the question, what is happening in the community when an ambulance station is forced to close because there simply aren't enough paramedics?
12: Japanese Prime Minister Sanae Takeuchi is visiting Australia as part of annual talks with Anthony Albanese. The global fuel crisis will dominate talks in Canberra today. This is Ms. Takeuchi's first official visit to Australia since taking office in October last year. Paediatricians hope the development of a 10-year plan to reduce obesity rates in children will help shift family eating patterns. The Generation Australia program responds to new analysis showing a child's health is now worse than that of their parents. Professor Melissa Wake from the Murdoch Children's Research Institute says early eating patterns typically continue into adulthood.
14: If we all looked after our weight, ate healthily, moved more, got more sleep, looked after our blood pressure, our lipids, all those things that we know we should do, and yet probably only about 1% of Australian adults do it.
12: And Westpac are returning to Yass nearly 4 years after closing their Main Street branch. A new regional service centre will offer face-to-face support for retail and business customers, digital banking assistance and access to cash. It will be the fourth regional service centre opened by Westpac following the successful completion of new centres in Victoria, Tasmania and Moree in New South Wales.
15: Sports update.
12: The Raiders have put their injury troubles behind them in a dominant 28-12 win over the Titans. Ethan Sanders stepped up in the absence of his halves pairing, Ethan Strange, leading the green machine around the park. His fullback, KO Week, says the team knew he had it in him.
16: We all know what he can do. We started the year pretty well, and then obviously we've had a bit of a slow start, but we all back him, we all love him, we all know what he can do. So just very proud of the performance there, and yeah.
12: Meanwhile, Tigers coach Benji Marshall is refusing to blame Jerome Luai contract news for his side's thrashing at the hands of the Sharks. Days after confirmation Luai will move to the new PNG side in 2028, the Tigers were thrashed 52-10. But Marshall says that's no excuse.
17: I've had things that have been distractions all year, like outside in, to be fair. So it's no excuse. If anything, like I probably need to look at, from a coaching point of view, what I did during the week that made us change our mindset and the way we want to play.
12: Elsewhere, Manly's unbeaten run under coach Kieran Foran is over, losing to Penrith 18-16. And Aussie Oscar Piastri has finished third at the Miami Grand Prix, which has been won by Kimi Antonelli. And that's the latest from the Capital Radio Newsroom.
11: 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Alexander Watson Insulation. Canberra's cold. 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
12: Rain today in 18 the top. 18 again tomorrow and a mostly sunny day. A morning frost and mostly sunny on Wednesday and 17, then a shower or two and 12 on Thursday. 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
24: This is Mornings with Mark Levy, right across Australia.
0: Yes, final hour of the program. Nice to have you with us on what's been a fairly busy morning. Ben and I were talking this morning, and when we were doing the changeover, as we do at 8:45, we were just touching on the fact that apart from these fairly major stories, the triple murder out in Sydney Southwest and this terrible tragedy coming out of Alice Springs, there's a lot of speculation around the budget. Apart from that, there's not a lot of other news doing the rounds, but really interesting discussion around e-bikes in that last hour. And if we get some of that vision from Vincent DeLuca, the Northern Beaches councillor, we'll put that up on the website for you, and I'm sure our friends in the TV world will be interested in it for the news at 6 o'clock as well. Now, we've got a ceremonial welcome taking place right now for Japan's new Prime Minister. She's in Canberra at Parliament House and signing the welcome book right now alongside the Prime Minister, Anthony Albanese. So that's all taking place as we speak down in Canberra. We've also got the first day of public hearings underway in the Royal Commission on Anti-Semitism and Social Cohesion. Virginia Bell, she gave her opening remarks, and she says that today and over the next 2 weeks, the focus will be on her first term of reference, investigating the nature and prevalence of anti-Semitism in institutions and society. Here's a little of what the Royal Commissioner had to say earlier on this morning.
25: There are several strands to this first term. An important one requires me to assess the impact of anti-Semitism on the daily life of Jewish Australians with respect to their security, their physical and mental health and well-being. It's fitting that we begin by taking evidence from ordinary members of the Jewish community about their lived experience of anti-Semitism. Among the witnesses I expect that we will hear from this afternoon is Peter Halas, OAM. Mr. Halaz is a survivor of the Holocaust. He does the commission the honour of his presence in the public gallery this morning, and I thank him for it. The sharp spike in anti-Semitism that we've witnessed in Australia has been mirrored in other Western countries and seems clearly linked to events in the Middle East. It's important that people understand how quickly those events can prompt ugly displays of hostility towards Jewish Australians simply because they're Jews.
0: Commissioner Bell also addressed the provisions for Jewish individuals to provide anonymous evidence to ensure their safety.
25: We've received numbers of submissions from Jews describing anti-Semitic incidents or courses of conduct, and many of their authors have been interviewed by solicitors from the Commission. A common concern they've expressed when asked if they're willing to give evidence is the fear that if they do, they'll be subjected to more hostile attention in person or online. I have no wish for this commission to cause further distress to members of the Jewish community who are already feeling vulnerable in the wake of the Bondi atrocity. I have agreed that any witness who has any concerns for their security may give evidence under a pseudonym, and I have given a direction that no information that might enable a witness giving evidence under a pseudonym to be identified may be published.
0: And just on the Royal Commission, Richard Lancaster, the counsel assisting the Commission, said in his opening address that prevalence and the nature of anti-Semitism in Australian universities will be examined in the coming weeks. Mr. Lancaster said universities are addressing the problem and how responses to anti-Semitic incidents should be improved. Enforcement agencies have raised concerns about the significant and continuing harm caused by the online dissemination of anti-Semitism and other forms of hateful speech and the radicalisation it may generate. Many submissions to the Commission show a deep concern about online anti-Semitism. So that's the latest coming out of the hearings in Sydney. 131873 to have your say. You can do so thanks to Amasim. Amasim, tell your pricey telco where to go. And look, we'll give away that Spinalese pillow this hour for you as well. Just before I get to a break, I just wanted to raise something I saw last night on 60 Minutes. It was a story by, I think it was Adam Hegarty, and he was talking about the dangers of ticks, of all things. And if you're a bushwalker, a camper, or you enjoy spending time outdoors, I think it's a story worth watching back or at least learning more about, because Adam pointed last night to the story that there are a few things and are few things more Australian than a snag on the barbie somewhere out in the bush surrounded by the sights and sounds of the great outdoors. It's a national pastime, a ritual of sun, smoke and salt. But for an increasing number of Australians, this simple joy is becoming a high-risk and high-stakes date with death. Last night, 60 Minutes had a story that should make every bushwalker, every camper and every backyard gardener pause. It centred on a creature no larger than a watermelon seed. The Eastern Paralysis Tick, I'm talking about. While we've long known these parasites as a menace to our pets, the team at 60 Minutes highlighted a largely unknown and terrifying human consequence of their bite. Mammalian meat allergy is what it's called. And the story last night featured a young bloke by the name of Jeremy Webb, who sadly died as a result of one of these ticks. His story's a tragedy that didn't have to happen. He was a 16-year-old boy from the Central Coast, an outdoorsy kid who grew up riding bikes and camping. And over the years, he was bitten by ticks almost weekly. His parents saw him become quite sick after eating red meat, but like many of us, they didn't know the full scope of the danger. They knew about the allergy, but they didn't know it could be fatal. And they didn't know it could be triggered by something as innocuous as a marshmallow, loaded with animal-derived gelatin or a slice of cheese. But you see, most galling of all, the medical system failed them. Twice Jeremy was admitted to Gosford Hospital with anaphylaxis. Twice it was misdiagnosed as nocturnal asthma. In June of 2022, a camping trip with mates turned into a nightmare. A few sausages, some toasted marshmallows over a campfire triggered a massive allergic reaction. Jeremy died because his body saw the proteins in that meat and gelatine as a foreign invader. And it took a landmark finding by the Deputy State Coroner this February to officially change his cause of death from asthma to MMA-induced anaphylaxis. It's Australia's first recorded death from the condition, but experts fear it won't be the last. You see, the reality is that MMA, also known as alpha-gal syndrome, is a ticking time bomb. If you've been bitten by a tick and subsequently feel unwell, itchy or breathless after a steak or a burger, you can't afford to ignore it. The symptoms often mimic asthma, but the cause is much more sinister. We live in a country where we're taught to fear the big killers, you know, sharks, snakes, spiders. Yet it's this microscopic hitchhiker in the long grass that is rewriting the rules of our dinner tables. Have you ever come across a tick on your body? Maybe you pulled it off and thought nothing more of it. But in the light of the Webbs family's heartbreak, I think we have to ask, is it time we started treating the humble tick with the same respect and fear as the eastern brown snake? If you watched the story last night, you'd agree with me. Have you experienced the same thing? Look, I don't spend a lot of time bushwalking, but I found the story really interesting. So the next time you head out, take a look at your skin. It might just save your life. And, you know, we've always been a nation that prides itself on toughing it out in the great outdoors. But as the Webb family now knows all too well, you can't out-tough an invisible enemy. So the next time you're sitting around a campfire, just take a moment, not to enjoy the view, but to remember that in the Australian bush, the smallest things often carry the heaviest price. If you saw it last night, let me know. 131873 is that number to ring. 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We'll take a break. On the other side of this, Senator Jacinta Nampa-Jimper-Price to continue on a discussion we had in the first hour of the program, the need for a royal commission and inquiry, but most importantly, to protect these vulnerable women and children in remote Indigenous communities. 16 past 11.
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0: 20 past 11. Well, it's a story that's broken our hearts across this country. The alleged murder of Kumanjai Little Baby, just 5 years of age. Jefferson Lewis has been charged with her murder. It was late on the 25th of April when she was last seen alive, put to bed at a house at Old Timers Camp just south of Alice Springs. Her body was discovered near the camp on Thursday after a five-day search. Hours later, Lewis was arrested and taken to hospital after allegedly being beaten by members of the public before his arrest. That led to riots outside Alice Springs Hospital, followed by calls for calm from local authorities. And the question being asked now is, how can this happen and how is this still happening? Senator Jacinta Namba-Jimpa-Price is asking this, rightfully so, and I'm delighted to say I've got her on the line with me now. Senator, good morning to you.
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0: Can I start by, on behalf of all of the listeners, offering our heartfelt condolences and sympathies to you? Kumanjai Little Baby was your niece, Senator. Can I just start by asking how you're going and how your community's feeling at the moment?
10: I think

0: it's going to take a while to, I think, really come to terms with this.
1: Jacinta, I shared on Friday with my listeners a very powerful piece you wrote for the Australian newspaper, and I read virtually all of it because it's something that I think everybody needs to hear. But before we just talk about what needs to change and the fact that we need at least a Royal Commission into this, I just wanted to play you some comments made by Malindiri McCarthy, the Minister for Indigenous Australians, because she was asked if it's time for more of a conversation about people living in camps like the Old Timers Camp in Alice Springs. So this is what she had to say.
2: Now's not that time, Sally. Now's not that time at all. And now's the time to come together as a community in sorry business and be with this mum and her son as they prepare to bury their daughter.
1: That was Malindiri McCarthy on the ABC over the course of the weekend, Senator Price. I would have thought, if not now, when?
0: Precisely. I mean, when you have that level of responsibility that you've been put there by the Australian people, I would have thought there would have been a sense of more urgency coming from the minister in this situation. What I've always been frustrated with is the lack of appetite from Labor to do anything about these situations. I mean, the minister has previously been the Child Protection Minister in the Northern Territory government. She's held very important portfolios before in this space. And so has Marion Scrimgeour, as the former Deputy Chief Minister of the Northern Territory. I mean, they went through territory government in power, and now they're in power at the very top in this nation, and a little girl's life has been taken away, and all they can do is deflect right now and use the excuse of sorry, business. Well, I don't think that's good enough. We are all grieving. Yes, we as her family are all grieving. But this is an issue that I have brought to, I've raised over and over and over and over again. And even when a life is taken from us under horrific circumstances and way too young, they still want to deflect. It's like, get out of the way and let those of us who actually want to do something about this situation step in and do so, if simply what you're saying is you are not capable of actually bringing about the actions that needs to take place.
1: Jacinta, if I'm to think of the aftermath of the Bondi Beach terrorist attack, the Prime Minister was dragged kicking and screaming to set up a Royal Commission. In my opinion, he needs to be dragged kicking and screaming again to another Royal Commission into the treatment of children and vulnerable women in these remote Indigenous communities. If we are to have a Royal Commission, what do we need to look at? In your opinion, as someone who has experienced living in remote Indigenous communities, what needs to change and what areas need to be looked at?
0: Well, we need to hear from people in those circumstances themselves. A lot of the time you hear from individuals who have held, I suppose, had the microphone in under these conditions. We need to hear from those who are rarely heard, and we need to give them the protection to be listened to, because there are a lot of vulnerable women who would be scared to come forward, but in a Royal Commission they'd be given the opportunity to privately voice their what they have been through, the horrific circumstances that they have suffered, that their children have suffered at the hands of perpetrators in these environments, to understand precisely what their lives are like in conditions like town camps. I mean, town camps, we need to have that hard conversation about what we do with them. Because I know if we had concentrations of places like that in cities, they'd be bulldozed, and the expectation would be that people would become part of the community more wholly. So there's not these sort of petri dishes of where there's violence and there's crime and there's alcohol consumption and there's sexual abuse taking place. You know, these are the things that we need to understand better. But we need to stop the segregation. And segregation of our children's lives, Aboriginal children being treated differently, largely because of what the stolen generation has stipulated. These children are suffering because many of them have not been removed from horrific circumstances. And for those

0: women that they haven't been able to be provided the opportunity to bring up their children in better circumstances either. I mean, I don't know how often I have to talk about the fact that our kids are treated differently because they're Aboriginal kids. There's a culture within child protection where I've heard stories of those who are frustrated who work in that space, who have heard other people working in that space say things like, Aboriginal kids need to stay where they are, you know, whether it's sexual abuse they're suffering from, they need to understand what resilience is so they can overcome it that way. I'm sorry, but what other child would this expectation be placed upon in Australia, you know, in 2026? I don't know how many times there's been headlines in the Northern Territory of the sexual abuse of children in remote communities over and over and over again. And there's been a denial. There's been a denial from left-wing media. There's been denial from Labor parliamentarians from state and federal, from territory and federal, who accuse you of it conflating this issue and saying, well, it exists everywhere. Well, sorry, but the same reason that they say that, you know, incarceration levels are disproportionate for Aboriginal adults, well, sexual abuse levels are disproportionate for Aboriginal children. That is fact. Yeah. But you don't see the same outcry from these people when it comes to that, because unless there's a white perpetrator involved, there's just lack of interest to pursue these issues and take action.
1: Well, while admittedly, I think this is a cop-out for those that suggest it, do you think that there is a reluctance from people within government and within these organisations to act because they fear being labelled a racist, Jacinta?
0: Absolutely. They're more scared about themselves than they are about saving a child's life or protecting a child's life. There's just this ridiculous... This is what political correctness has done. It's done this to our stupid bureaucracies that tow these ridiculous lines that actually have nothing to do with focusing on the human rights of our children. It's... excuse me. It's all about being perceived to be politically correct and being culturally safe and culturally aware and cultural this and cultural that. Well, stuff that. Mm. How about human rights of these children? That's what the focus needs to be on. What is best for the child? Not for, you know, their culture isn't saving their lives right now, and that is not what should be prioritised. And what's happening is they're being sacrificed on the altar of maintaining culture now. That is what is happening. And I don't know, you know, I feel like a broken record. I feel like I've been bashing my head against a brick wall for years now, and they still want to do it. Oh, now's not the time, yeah. In this sullen voice. Come on. Like, who are you kidding, Minister?
1: Well said, well said. Jacinta, I just wanted to ask you one last question, and I want to ask this respectfully, because on Friday you pointed to some statistics that are shocking, and that is that the Northern Territory continues to experience the highest domestic and family violence rates in the country. Approximately 100 women have been killed by intimate partners over the past 25 years. In 2024, 7 of the 9 homicide victims in the territory were linked to domestic and family violence. There's one thing that I'm struggling to understand, and you might be able to give me an appreciation of what it's like in these town camps. What we saw the anger spill out onto the streets and the riot outside Alice Springs Police Station, and for the record, I'm not surprised. I'd probably react the same way if a member of my community had allegedly been murdered by this particular person that his name is all over the press. But I, at the same time, I felt myself watching the vision, Jacinta, and I'm thinking to myself, if there's an angry response to the way in which this poor little girl has lost her life, are we getting that same angry response from those within those town camps when it comes to violence against women, sexual violence, alcohol abuse? Is there an angry response to that or not?
0: No. You don't see that in the same way as what we saw You know, I saw that and I thought, why isn't that? Why don't we see that when a woman is?
1: Do you know what I mean, though, Senator? Yeah. Because like I'm watching the TV and I'm thinking to myself, you know, if I was a member of that community and your community, I would be ropeable. I would want to exact revenge. I would want to take out my anger on this particular person. But at the same time, if I'm from a town camp where children are suffering, you know, at the hands of those older people in those camps, there's alcohol abuse, sexual abuse. There's domestic violence. Why would I not be saying and making the same noise and showing the same anger? Is that fair or not?
0: No, I think that's fair. I mean, I know of circumstances where, you know, another niece of mine was repeatedly raped by her own father, and she was brave enough to come forward in a series of articles in The Australian, but she's had to move to Queensland. And I sat in court when her aunt had been attacked by her father's brother, and the reason why he did that to her was because she dared to actually take her to police, act as a witness in her case, and support her case. And yet the brother, who was also supported by their mother in this situation, attacked my cousin instead. Like, there's reprisal for often victims, and for women who protect and support victims, there's reprisals that take place. But there's not the same response as what we saw the other day there to actually protect the victims in these situations. Like, I mean, this particular example where there was a manhunt, and rightly so, you know, people were wanted to kill this bloke, and I can understand why they wanted to do that, but like you said, like if it wasn't a matter that had been plastered all over the media and under these circumstances, you don't get that same sort of response. You don't get that same willingness to want to act in this way. And let's face it, at the same time, there were people just acting out as opportunists during that time. Like that behaviour was disgusting, to be smashing up shops and fuel stations and targeting police who'd literally just been working their guts out the days before, trying to find our little girl, trying to, you know, do the right thing by the community. They should never have turned on them either. I mean, I don't care how bloody angry you are. You don't turn around and turn that behaviour into something that's, you know, just makes the whole situation even uglier.
1: Yeah, well said. Well, Senator Price, I just want to make it clear to you, I have a regular catch-up once a month on this program with a remarkable organisation called KARI, which I'm sure you're familiar with, that are doing really positive things in the Indigenous community and talking about and worrying about the future. And they get no government assistance, financial assistance, none whatsoever. But I look at the billions and billions of dollars that get handed over to Indigenous organisations that are supposed to be making a difference in the community. And I just want to pick up something Peter Credlin wrote in her piece yesterday. She said, we talk a lot about reconciliation for the wrongs of the past, but what about rectifying the wrongs of the present? And that's why we need to listen to Indigenous leaders like yourself, Jacinta, and we need to start making a difference. I mean, we debated for months the need for an Indigenous voice to Parliament, which was all about dividing us. Why is the Prime Minister just putting up the white flag here and saying, oh, well, we tried to put forward a voice, that was voted down? That doesn't mean these issues don't stop. So we'll continue to have these discussions, Jacinta, and anytime you want to jump on and have a chat to us, there's an open invitation. I'm so sorry for what you and your community have been through, but know that there's a lot of anger in wider Australia because this has got to stop and something needs to happen about it. I really thank you for your time.
0: Thank you, Mark.
1: That's Senator Jacinta Namba-Jimpa-Price, who's grieving herself, and for her to give up some time like she's done on the various programs across the weekend. I just feel so sorry for people like Jacinta. And she made the point that she feels like she's banging her head against a wall. She must, because for how long have we been listening to Indigenous leaders like Jacinta Namba-Jimpa-Price saying we need to do something, we need to protect these vulnerable women and children? Yet here we are talking about the alleged murder, because there's a bloke before the courts, the alleged murder of a five-year-old little girl. It's got to change. And I'll repeat again what Peter Credlin wrote yesterday. We talk a lot about reconciliation for the wrongs of the past, but what about rectifying the wrongs of the present? We argue incessantly about the failures of government to end Indigenous disadvantage, but what about the failures of Aboriginal people too? The town camps around Alice Springs have been notorious for years. Very few residents have jobs. Very few of the children go to school regularly. The police often feel powerless to enforce the law because they won't be supported by woke magistrates, and weak governments and child protection officers feel they can't do what they otherwise would for fear of creating another stolen generation. I would have thought the safety and the welfare of the women and children who are the ones that are copping it in these communities, that should be paramount, that should be the priority. And if you think that we're over-exaggerating things, well, explain to me how we're over-exaggerating things. Explain to me how Senator Price is over-exaggerating things when the Northern Territory continues to experience the highest domestic and family violence rates in the country. 100 women killed by intimate partners over the past 25 years. And in 2024, 7 of the 9 homicide victims in the Territory were linked to domestic and family violence. If the Prime Minister needs to be dragged kicking and screaming to a Royal Commission into anti-Semitism and social cohesion in the wake of the Bondi Beach massacre, what the bloody hell is he doing about this? 23 to midday.
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1: lot of feedback coming through, Mark. Our sympathy to Jacinta and the family for their loss. How those people in Parliament can look her in the eye following the warning she tried to make them aware of in the hope of getting something done completely defies logic. How Jacinta goes on just amazes most of us from Kay. She's a remarkable woman, isn't she, the Senator? Joe writes, Mark, my God, we need more Indigenous representatives in Parliament like Jacinta. This is how we can move forward as a country and be one with clear-thinking people like her. She points out what others don't like to, and she calls a spade a spade. Spot on, Mark. Great interview. Jacinta is such a grounded, intelligent woman. Thank you, thank you, thank you. Fantastic interview. Jacinta Price is an amazing person, and there's plenty of Aboriginal people that agree with her. I agree. This is the thing, and I keep using this as an example, and you've heard it yourself on this show. When the team from Kari come into this studio, they point to the wonderful work that is being done in the Indigenous community. They're making a positive difference, a positive change. They're setting up young Indigenous people for the future. They're investing in programs that are making a difference. But they get nothing from government, nothing whatsoever. They're forced to call on corporate sponsors and other sponsors and donors to try and support what they're doing. Yet we hand over, from a federal government's perspective, billions and billions and billions of dollars to organisations that are supposed to be making a difference, but it continues to just get even worse in these remote Indigenous communities. We need to be better. We need to effect change. And just because the little five-year-old girl has lost her life and this is in the news right now doesn't mean this is the only reason why we're talking about it. We need to continue to have those conversations until the necessary changes are made. We need to. We have a responsibility to. This is not Labor versus Liberal. This is not, Indigenous Australians versus white Australians. This is a responsibility of all Australians. We need to effect the change to make a difference to protect the women and the children. Now to the Royal Commission on Anti-Semitism and Social Cohesion. Shana Gutnick, the daughter of the Bondi Beach victim Reuven Morrison, is the first witness. She spoke about how recent incidents, especially the Bondi attack, have changed the way she moves through the world and how it has impacted her and her family on a daily basis. This is what Ms. Gutnick has had to say.
12: As a mother, I'm constantly weighing up the risk of exposing to my children environments where they may be witness or subject to anti-Semitism. This includes going on public transport, attending festivals, events, museum exhibitions within the city. And unfortunately, this is not based on just fear alone, but on real life, multiple incidences and occurrences that have occurred to very close friends of ours. I constantly weigh up where I can pick up a click and collect order from based on the suburb it's in due to real life attacks that have occurred in certain places within Australia.
1: Jeez, and there's so many more Jewish Australians who are forced to live their lives like that as well. So the Royal Commission and those public hearings will continue this week and today, and you'll hear more about it on this program and on Michael and Clinton's program as well throughout the week as well. In the meantime, I wanted to play a song for you because I've had a lot of feedback from people that have attended the Guy Sebastian tour, and they're saying, Mark, geez, you can put on a show. Well, if there's one Guy Sebastian song I love, and he's got a few I love, it's this one.
17: I know it's weird to say this, but I've been thinking about it lately.

0: I've never met Guy Sebastian, but I tell you what, he's a great performer. And from all reports, his young bloke, his younger son gets up onto the stage with him and belts out a song. And like his old man, he can sing too. So they're a very, very talented family, that's for sure and certain. 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
0: Just on Guy Sebastian, of course, this feedback coming through for our mates at Amaysim. Amaysim.com, tell your pricey telco where to go. There it is. Mark, I went to the Guy Sebastian concert on Friday and attended his sound check, which was awesome. He's such a lovely and humble person. Well, they look like a great family. I don't know them, but I'm just going off what I see. And Diana says, or another listener says, Mark, you're right. cracking tune, and he's a great performer. So they're all coming through thick and fast. Now, I need the 10th caller on the open line right now for a Spinal Ease pillow, 131873. It's a Mother's Day gift from me to you and from Spinal Ease, designed to really relieve neck pain, headaches and snoring so mum wakes up feeling brand new, spinaleze.com.au. So caller number 10 on the open line, 131873, and you'll win yourself a Spinal Ease pillow. And on the way to my next guest, this Friday, we're out and about. We'll be broadcasting live. Well, you can't broadcast any other way, I wouldn't have thought, given what we do, live from Revesby Workers Club. Myself and Michael McLaren will be there, so come down and say hello this Friday. I'll be on air from 9 and then Michael at midday, so we'll be down there at Revesby Workers Club for an outside broadcast on Friday. I'm looking forward to that. Michael, good morning.
6: Morning, Mark. I'm just looking at the star signs. Leo, which is me, power games could surface at work. Oh, dear.
0: You want a time slot change or something, do you?
6: Well, not particularly, no. Just worries
0: power
6: me.
0: Games.
6: This worries me.
0: You call it power games.
6: What are you?
0: I call it war games.
6: War games.
0: Well, the stupid thing about me and star signs is I'm a Libra.
6: Libra.
0: And Librans are supposed to be indecisive because they're the scales.
6: Yes.
0: I was a rugby league referee and I made decisions.
6: Well, now you've got the bunker, so, I mean, you could be a Libran.
0: Don't bring up the bunker.
6: Oh, here you go. Mercury clears up a financial deal or agreement. Oh, that's handy.
0: Oh, hello. You been reading the papers? Hello.
6: That's come in handy. How about that?
0: Yes. We're nearly there. Excellent.
6: Good. Well done.
0: What have we got coming up, Michael?
6: Mal Brough again. I think he was most impressive on Friday, and there's still more to be said. So we'll speak to Mal again later in the program. Sam with Drive. Also, Chris Richardson, why we need to scrap or cut the tobacco excise. Mm-hmm. Budget coming up very shortly. I bet it won't be in there.
0: All right, fantastic.
6: Thank you, Mark.
0: Thank you. Revesby Workers on Friday.
6: Friday.
0: I'll see you out there.
6: I'll see you there.
0: I might hang around and have a chamomile with you. What do you reckon?
6: Well, that sounds all right.
0: Let's do it. I love Revesby
6: Workers.
0: Food's
6: meant to be pretty good there.
0: Oh, mate, they're everywhere. You go to a club or a pub, you get the best of the best.
6: Yeah.
0: And you know the other thing too?
6: What?
0: This place I was at on the weekend, it was a steak chips for $22.
6: That's good.
0: You can't even buy that and
6: that's
0: do it yourself.
6: That's really good.
0: So yeah. That's why you go to a pub and club. Anyway, thank you, Michael.
6: Thank you, Mark.
0: Well done. Rita from Toongabbies won the Spinal Ease pillow. Thank you, Rita, and well done to you. And yes, Friday, Revesby Workers, come down and say g'day. We'll be broadcasting there between 9 and 3 o'clock. Myself and Michael McLaren at Revesby Workers, 5 to midday.
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14: 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What an incredible day for the PNG Chiefs.
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0: Willow says, Mark, cheeky schooner after midday on Friday at Reasonably Workers, my shout. Willow, I would love to, mate, but my broadcasting duties don't finish at midday on Friday, unfortunately. I've still got the football to call. But look, you can have the schooner and I'll have a glass of water or something with you or a soft drink, mate. I'll hang around and say g'day because you've been a big supporter of what we do here on 2GB for a long, long time. So, yes, Reasonably Workers on Friday. Thank you very much for your company. And yeah, if you're looking for something to do on Friday and you want to see how radio works and how a broadcast goes to air, come down and say g'day. I'd love to meet you. Shake your hand and say thank you for listening. So Reasonably Workers on Friday for both the morning and afternoon programs. So we'll be out there this coming Friday. Michael's up next with the afternoon show. He'll be followed by Clinton, Adam Hawes with Sports Today, and then, of course, James Willis with Money News, John Stanley tonight, and Phil O'Neill from midnight. I'll be back with you tomorrow at 9 o'clock. I'll see you around the roundabout. Bye-bye.
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25: It's 16 degrees in Canberra, rain today in a top of 18. From the Capital Radio Newsroom, good afternoon. I'm Tia Priest-Willamott. The ACT government has confirmed the State Circle East alignment for Light Rail Stage 2B. Running from Commonwealth Park to Woden, the Stage 2B extension will run from Commonwealth Avenue through the National Triangle, along the east of State Circle to Adelaide Avenue, and then onto Woden. The decision follows extensive consultation with community and Commonwealth stakeholders on the project's draft environmental impact statement, which considered an alternative National Triangle Barton alignment. More than 230 submissions were received on the draft as part of the public exhibition from July to September 2025. A former senior defence official believes the Australian government should explore a Plan B option with Japan if the AUKUS pact falls through. Richard Gray says Prime Minister Anthony Albanese should ask to lease submarines from Japan amid uncertainty about the United States' commitment to the defence agreement. Former Senator Rex Patrick says AUKUS has blown out and is well behind schedule.
26: The United States needs to be able to get to 66 submarines to meet its own requirements. It's currently at 48. In order to get to a point where the US can deliver us Virginia-class submarines, they need to be hitting a build rate of 2.3 submarines per annum, and they are at 1.1.
25: The federal government says spending restraint will be the key feature of next week's budget rather than tax reform. Higher inflation and soaring commodity prices will help the government bank more in revenue, which will be used to pay down debt. Some property tax incentives will also be reined in, but the changes are expected to be modest. Australians are being urged to take responsibility for their heart health. Experts using Heart Week to remind us that keeping weight down and managing stress plays a big role. The Victor Chang Institute's Professor Jason Kovovich says while doctors can provide advice, it's up to us to take the initiative.
27: It's up to all of us to quit smoking, to quit vaping, to get out and exercise, most days of the week.
25: A new survey has found more than 20% of younger Australians are increasingly using cash as a deliberate budgeting tool. Sally Tindall at Canstar says cash stuffing is on the rise.
1: You get paid, you go to the ATM, you withdraw your entire salary, you take it home, and then you put it into different envelopes for certain purposes. And once you've spent that money out of that envelope, that's it. No more spending.
25: Female engineers from regional areas are being reminded to apply for an exciting study opportunity at the Australian National University. The Kim Jackson Scholarship provides up to six young women with support of $25,000 per year to undertake an engineering degree or a combined double degree. Dr. Fiona Scottney from the ANU says the scholarships help remove financial barriers.
2: I'm sure everybody's kind of aware of the need for more women in STEM, and in some areas we're doing really well, but engineering persistently has low numbers of women for a multitude of reasons. But one of the things is the kind of barriers to access. And so the financial support and then the wraparound support that the program provides really helps remove those barriers.
25: And Australian businesses and organisations are being advised to register their branded sender IDs used at the top of an SMS. From July, the word unverified will be displayed if a brand is not registered with their telco. ACMA says the new rules are designed to protect consumers from impersonation scams. In the news ahead, Canberra's town crier has got himself a world record for loudest shout, and the new Woden Education First Youth Foyer has officially opened its doors. Plus, the latest finance and sport here at 2CC.
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25: The new Woden Education First Youth Foyer has officially opened its doors, providing supported accommodation to young people experiencing or at risk of homelessness. The Youth Foyer provides support across education, employment, health and wellbeing, social connections, civic participation and housing and living skills. Young people aged 16 to 24 can stay at the Youth Foyer for up to 2 years. The project was funded with $10 million from the Australian Government and $1.185 million from the ACT Government. A new playground upgrade has been officially opened today at Cranleigh School in Holt. The playground upgrade includes the replacement of six existing soft fall areas and the installation of a new soft fall zone featuring a new double swing, giant sandpit and shade sails. And Canberra's town crier has got himself a world record for loudest shout by 1 decibel. However, Joseph McCrail says he still has to send it to Guinness for them to verify his attempt.
5: I had to have specifically someone who was a professional in sound. He had a decibel reader. I had to be a metre away from that, so I had it marked out on the floor. I had to have two independent witnesses. I had to have someone recording or videoing the decibel reader and myself doing that attempt, and then I send all of the information off to Guinness World Records.
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25: Checking petrol prices, unleaded is $1.75 at the 7-Eleven in Melba. It's $1.81 at the Ampol in Braddon, and it's $1.77 at the Ready Express in Wanneyassa.
23: The latest finance report.
25: The ASX 200 is down 6 points at 8,723. Gold is selling at $4,594 an ounce, and one Australian dollar is buying 72.02 US cents.
23: Sports update.
25: It was another tough weekend for the Brumbies, losing to the Reds 30-21. Now sitting in sixth place, the Brumbies will have to fight to hold on to a final spot with 4 rounds to go. Coach Stephen Larkham says they need to find their early season spark.
8: You look at the first 3 games of the season, we had a settled combination. We played the same team 3 weeks in a row.
6: and it put us in a really good position to execute at the back end of the game. We understood one another's games quite well. We had a really good finishing group that came on the field.
25: In the NRL, Manly's interim coach isn't panicking despite his winning streak in the role coming to an end. The Sea Eagles went down to the Panthers 18-16 in a tight contest to wrap up the round's NRL action. Kieran Foran says he can't fault the effort from his side.
8: Said to the guys in there, that's as good an effort as I've seen.
25: In F1, Oscar Piastri has clinched another podium, placing third at the Miami Grand Prix. The Aussie started from seventh on the grid to finish behind teammate Lando Norris and Mercedes' Kimi Antonelli, who took the checkered flag. Piastri says his team is starting to click.
9: This weekend we showed that if we get track position, we can hang on to things well. You know, we were close in Japan, but we've definitely taken a step forward, and hopefully in Canada we can take another step forward again.
25: And Jannik Sinner has become the first player to win five straight Masters 1000 events. And that's the latest from the Capital Radio Newsroom.
23: 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Canberra's cold. Your house doesn't have to be.
25: Rain today in 18 the top. 18 again tomorrow and a mostly sunny day. A morning frost and mostly sunny on Wednesday and 17, then a shower or two and 12 on Thursday. 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
1: Well, it is, and thank you for joining us. Let's get another week underway. It is May 4 today, and it's pretty overcast and grey out there in Sydney town. I don't know where you happen to be listening to us. We've got people all around the world, of course, but anyway, the rain, I guess, is coming in handy. We certainly need some rain in the central west of this state of New South Wales, as we discussed last week. The drought in those parts of the state biting and severely biting and very, very quickly compared to previous droughts. So we're conscious of that. Let's hope a bit of this wet stuff can make its way west. 131873, the open line number. If there is something on your mind, I want to hear from you today. 131873, just don't mention the football, whatever you do, please. Let's all be kind to each other. Let's not mention the, I mean, the poor Tigers were down a lot of troops, and Cronulla played some pretty good football in the, certainly in the second half. Those stats, I was watching it on Fox. I think the Tigers had three plays in the entire second half in the Cronulla half of the field. Three plays over the halfway line. The rest of the half, the rest of the 40 minutes was spent defending their try line. And as was the score would indicate, that wasn't done particularly well. But anyway, tomorrow is another day. Another round is on the way, so on and so forth. Now, we did speak on Friday to Mal Brough. It was an important conversation from a former politician, a former Indigenous Affairs Minister, who had his heart in it and really tried to do something to improve the lives of Indigenous women and children in particular. I mean, you'll remember he was rhetorically clobbered for daring to bring in the intervention. But it was at the request of a lot of Indigenous women and children who said, this, you know, business as usual cannot continue. Well, of course, he's not in politics anymore. We haven't heard much from Mal Brough, but ever since we've spoken to him, believe me, I've been getting phone calls and texts from all over the place saying, oh, can you give me his number? I don't have it, so I couldn't pass it on. But all of a sudden, everyone wants to speak to Mal because he is delivering the kind of truths that we desperately need in this space. I mean, we keep talking in Indigenous affairs about truth-telling. It was one of the big things during The Voice. Oh, we've got to have some truth-telling. Well, you know, a lot of the truth-telling has been fictitious. What we really need are some of the hard truths to be asked, not just cultural truths and all these sort of peripheral things, really. We just need to get to the basics. I mean, the situation in these regional communities, remote communities, and even the town camps, which really aren't that remote, as Mal was describing. They're essentially cul-de-sacs, but governed not by the Alice Springs Council, but by an Indigenous organisation. It has been a mess for a long, long time, and no one's willing to go in there and break it up. Now, of course, if you had a situation like this in the suburbs of Sydney or Melbourne or Perth, it wouldn't be allowed to last for 5 seconds. The local council would be sent into administration, the government would step in, the whole thing would be cleaned up because we wouldn't allow, particularly children, to be living in squalor. Just wouldn't allow it. But for whatever reason, because they're not white people, we say, oh, well, maybe, you know, because it's cultural. And no, I mean, that sort of nonsense has to stop. And until it does, terrible situations will continue. Now, I'm not going to make comment about the case that is in the news at the moment. That will be heading to court very shortly. I don't wish in any way to jeopardise that. And this is an issue that goes beyond the stories of the last 72 hours. This is long-standing and has been allowed to fester for far too long. Mal will be back with us. I guess we could call it round two, although we're both boxing on the same side here. And I want to ask him a little about my theory that a lot of the problems with Indigenous communities and trying to close the gap is that we continue to allow and we entertain this fantasy that you can have people living in very, very remote communities, and quite a lot of them, and somehow close the gap when it comes to education, health, work opportunities, whatever it is, with mainstream Australia. I mean, how is that? I mean, if someone just took a deep breath and thought logically for 5 seconds, how on earth could that ever be possible? I mean, people who live in towns like Orange and Mudgee and Dubbo and these sort of places, I mean, hardly tiny little areas, even they say, look, we don't have the health services and facilities that you've got in the city. We don't necessarily have the schools that you've got or the employment opportunities. We're seeing young people leave for the bright lights and so, yeah, and we're communities of 40,000 people. Now, how's a tiny remote Indigenous community in literally the middle of nowhere, 400 kilometres from the next tiny community, let alone any sort of urban centre, running off diesel generators? How on earth are they ever meant to have the same sorts of health, education, employment, whatever metric that anyone in the city is going to have? They can't. It can't happen. But until people start to realise this and then do something about it, we're wasting a lot of money. And we're sending people false hope. And we say, oh, we've got to close the gap. Well, you're not going to close the gap when a lot of people are living in that sort of, by choice in some cases, but also, as Mao will no doubt tell us today, out of necessity, very, very regional, incredibly remote locations. So, you know, we have a false goal given the practicalities on the ground. But again, who's got the courage to call it out? I mean, who in the halls of power are going to say to the Indigenous community, particularly in the Northern Territory, but also parts of Queensland and whatever, listen, you know, guys, we want to make sure that you can have a modern way of life. We want you to have life expectancy like everybody else. We want you to have access to world-class health facilities like everybody else. We want your children to have opportunities in employment and education that are similar, if not better, than everybody else. But you're not going to have them when you live out there. So you can make the choice. I mean, who's going to have those conversations with these communities? No one in government at the moment, believe me. Not going to go near it. So we'll talk to Mal Brough about all of that and more. Sam will be here, as he normally is, at about 1:30, the off-road editor at drive.com.au. So get your motoring questions ready for Sam. And also Chris Richardson. I want to ask Chris a couple of questions again with the budget coming. A lot of talk about this intergenerational equity nonsense. But one thing that the budget could do, because it's the perfect opportunity to do it, would be to be brave but smart and slash, and I mean significantly slash, the excise on cigarettes to try to bring people back to the legal market and to kick their habit, not just of smoking per se, but of buying contraband product. I mean, we have over the last few years put the better part of $5 billion in the pocket of organised crime. $5 billion into really, really bad people's bank accounts. And this is a direct result, as I've been saying for the better part of a decade, of excise becoming extortion. That's all that's happened. We've made legal cigarettes so expensive that we opened up a black market opportunity. The bikies and the others went with it. Now they've got $5 billion in their pocket they didn't have a few years ago. I mean, that's a wonderful success. Oh, what an achievement. Brilliant. Brilliant policy. But are they going to do anything about it? No. No. Instead, they're going to go after your self-managed super fund, or they're going to try to tinker with negative gearing or something ridiculous. I mean, yeah, this is the sort of intellect we're dealing with in Canberra, but we've got to do something about it. We've got to call it out. So I'll speak to Chris Richardson later and get your thoughts as well. All of that and more. Don't go anywhere. 131873. Now, it's 18 past 12, grey and gloomy. Someone just sent me a text saying fog everywhere, thick. Fog out here in Penrith. It all came from those usual north coordinates. That's from Matthew. All right, thank you, Matthew. I don't know what those north coordinates are, but how interesting. So, look, with the war in Iran, it's about to enter its 10th week. This thing just rolls on. Still short by historical standards, but in both Washington and Tehran, the clock is clearly clicking ever louder with every passing week. The Americans, having really softened up the Iranians with Operation Epic Fury, they don't seem to be in much of a hurry, though, to end this fight one way or the other. Or at least that's the impression that President Trump is trying to give. Now, his opponents are also playing it cool, but behind the public show of bravado, it would appear that the Iranians have increased the frequency of their proposals to bring the war to an end. And one, I think, has to assume that with every new offer, they are putting at least one additional carrot onto that plate. I mean, in truth, both sides need this thing to end. But despite the conventional wisdom, I suspect the Iranian regime, whoever it is, needs it to end more. Now, as we've discussed previously, their economy is hemorrhaging under the combined weight of sanctions, war damage, and the American blockade. In fact, since the blockade was imposed, it said something like 44 Iranian vessels have been turned around, none with oil cargo have successfully made it to their chosen port. The majority of that oil, of course, would have been destined for China and was no doubt carried on ships that were part of Iran's so-called dark fleet that for years and years and years defied international sanctions and kept the theocracy's economy afloat. Now, the American Navy have even intercepted boats in the Indian Ocean that left Iranian ports before the blockade officially began. Now, the cost of all of this is thought to be close to $480 million US dollars a day to the Iranian treasury. And in the meantime, their currency has collapsed, halving in value in just the past year, reaching a worthless 1.3 million reals to the dollar. Now, an estimated 1 million additional people joined Iran's unemployment queues because of the war, with American and Israeli bombing hitting 23,000 factories and businesses since February the 28th. The unemployment rate was already north of 7% before the conflict broke out, don't forget. But with the blockade, the majority of imports and exports have been stopped, risking the livelihoods of perhaps 50% of Iran's workforce, according to numbers I saw in CNN. Now, the annual inflation rate is a whopping 72%. And on top of all of that, the state-imposed internet blackout is smashing the sorts of e-commerce and digital businesses that escaped the physical destruction of the war. Now, by comparison, the price of oil in America has climbed a little over 40% since February 28, but the unemployment rate has held steady at 4.3%. The Dow Jones and the Nasdaq have hit all-time highs. They did that at the end of April. And US crude exports achieved record volume.

0: Strait of Hormuz from being Tehran's greatest geopolitical asset into a concentrated economic boondoggle for the mullahs. And of course, if the Arab states, as we discussed last week, decide to bypass it in future with a new network of pipelines into the Gulf of Oman or even the Mediterranean via Israel, any Iranian attempt in the years ahead to choke off the strait could yield little more than a bad case of financial self-asphyxiation. I mean, make no mistake about it. They're in a world of pain in Tehran, and probably the only thing that can save them now is domestic political pressure in the United States. Look, I guess all of that's context, really, for the long-winded way of saying the Iranian regime's last hope of snatching some semblance of victory from the jaws of defeat is a significant run on the price of oil. Because if oil were to climb to, say, $150 or $160 US dollars a barrel and stay there a while, well, that might well send Western economies into inflationary overdrive, turbocharging unemployment, and risking breakouts of recession. And Australia is particularly exposed, with inflation already at 4.6% and expected to climb even higher when the next lot of numbers are released later this month. And the growing concern among the big investment traders who are now talking about oil prices hitting those sorts of numbers in the coming weeks is the rate at which global oil stockpiles are being depleted. Now, according to the boys at Goldman Sachs, global inventories are dropping by 11 or 12 million barrels a day. JP Morgan recently warned clients that oil could hit the $150 US dollar threshold if the Strait of Hormuz remained closed by mid-May. Well, of course, here we are on May the 4th, and last time I looked, it remained closed. Now, some reckon it should reach those sorts of numbers just to send a signal to the market that lower consumption will be needed to stop the continued depletion of stockpiles before Middle Eastern output can ramp back up. I mean, one such voice is the Canadian energy trader Eric Nuttall, who told BNN Bloomberg, and I quote, "Global oil inventories are going to hit record lows by the end of May." Now, as he says, because of disrupted Arab and Iranian supply, the world has already lost an estimated 650 million barrels of oil since the end of February. Now, obviously, the longer this war continues, the greater that the loss in output becomes, and the greater the strain on stockpiles to plug the gap. Again, because America's flush with petrochemicals and has over 400 million barrels stockpiled in their strategic reserve, well, she can just ride this out for a lot longer than, say, Australia. But not even the United States can completely shield itself from the global economic fallout of oil at $150 a barrel, US. I mean, for the Australian government, having already halved the fuel excise and had the states forego their GST windfall, there's not much ammunition left to fire should oil hit that sort of number. Consumers, and I guess transport operators in particular, would be exposed, and the RBA would have to face a stagflationary nightmare with only the interest rate lever to pull. And even if we had a healthy onshore stockpile of fuel ready for purchase, at $150 a barrel at the terminal gate, few would be in a position to pay for it by the time it was priced at the bowser. Now look, thankfully, all the talk of fuel crashing through the mythical 150 US per barrel range is mere speculation and prediction at this stage. But be that as it may, such an outcome cannot be ruled out, given the current state of play. Now, to bring the Iranians to their knees, the Americans could easily authorise a strike on Karg Island. That'd blow 80% of Iran's future export capacity to smithereens in about 10 minutes. It would have a global impact. Iran could then retaliate, of course, by directly aiming at refineries across the Gulf, further damaging any global reset post-conflict. Such scenarios are not far-fetched, but would mean any hope of a quick snapback to oil below 70 US is certainly something that has to be contemplated. I guess the point is, we must hope for the best, but prepare for the worst. And in the meantime, enjoy diesel at $2.44 while we can.
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4: Just on that whole situation with the Middle East, there was a bit of a rumble doing the rounds early this morning that the Americans might well be looking at, from a military point of view, opening up the strait. So the Iranians say, we control. Look, the Americans say, well, we'll show you who really controls this thing. And we'll try to get the tankers moving. Not the Iranian tankers, but all the other flag vessels that the Iranians are blocking getting even to the American blockade. There's, in essence, a double blockade. The Iranians have one deep into the strait itself, and the Americans are holding a line where the Iranian-Pakistani border is, all the way down to the down to Oman. So there's a bit of talk that the Americans might be preparing militarily to try to remove the Iranian blockade, which would be probably the final trump card that the Iranians have got to play. I mean, if they can't control Hormuz, they've really got nothing. Let's see. Just apropos that, there's a piece in The Australian just come through from Colin Packham saying that Viva Energy has conceded domestic fuel production, and see, Viva have the Geelong refinery, that domestic fuel production will be constrained until June after it said repairs from that big fire last month will take another 6 weeks, tightening supplies as global markets are rattled by the conflict overseas. Now, said there's a lot of smart people suggesting that oil in the coming weeks could get to $150 a barrel. Now, I bet it got to about $125, and we saw what we were paying, and then the government halved the excise. But if you're adding another $25 at least US a barrel to the price, I mean, I don't know what the wholesale price is going to be, let alone the retail price in Sydney, but I'd imagine the better part of, if not all of the excise halving will have been gobbled up and then some. So then what do we do? Then what do we do? I mean, when diesel was 330 or 340 cents a litre, the trucking companies were saying, we'll go broke. We can't go on like this. There's now this arrangement, thanks to Fair Work, where the prices are monitored regularly and can be passed through. But that means that we, the consumers, then have to wear it. Every time we go and buy a packet of biscuits or whatever we do, the price increase is factored into that, which only drives inflation. The Reserve Bank then says, well, heck, we've got one lever. Let's pull it. More interest rate hikes. The economy really isn't growing that quickly. Stagflation, here we come. This is where we are very, very exposed. So I suspect this whole thing has a long way to go. I know for a lot of people, the whole Iran war is just so yesterday, you know. But just because the missiles aren't raining down on Tehran or vice versa, doesn't mean that the impact has in any way lessened. We've enjoyed a bit of a reprieve with oil prices the last week or so. But if the smart people get this right, that reprieve will be pretty short-lived in the medium term. You just can't keep depleting your inventories forever without having to send a signal to the market, irrespective of what happens with the Strait of Hormuz. 131873. On the Indigenous situation, this is from Jack. He said, as a young man, I worked in remote Arnhem Land in the late 70s. Terrible things were happening to women and children then. That was the 70s. Nothing's changed. In fact, it seems to have got worse. Brett says, we saw the problem in Alice Springs. This is the looting of the bottle shop or whatever it was, the convenience store. He said it was a free-for-all. The first place a lot of people went straight to, they looted, they emptied the joint. He said, remember the Prime Minister removed the Centrelink card that didn't allow alcohol to be bought. Alcohol abuse seems to be the main problem in a lot of these Aboriginal communities. Well, I would concur with that. Alcohol is a big, big issue. This was the cashless welfare card. Remember, there was a trial. They had a trial in Ceduna. There was a trial somewhere else. Mixed reviews. People said it was brilliant and others said it was pointless. I mean, you can believe who you'd like to believe. But Labor removed it in 2023 from memory. Now, does it solve the problem? No, but does it help? Yeah, it does. Because if people don't just have cash that they can go and spend on, welfare day or whatever it is at the bottle-o, but has to be spent at the supermarket on specified items, then that does reduce their ability to buy the booze. Now, there are ways around it, but you've got to be creative. It makes it more difficult. I just don't understand why we didn't persist with the cashless welfare card in the communities that are clearly incapable of helping themselves. It's 25 to 1. We'll take a break. Mal Brough after this.
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0: get through the speeches. 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
3: 21 to 1. Look, as you know, we spoke with Mal Brough on the Friday program. Mal, the architect of the Northern Territory Emergency Response under the Howard government. We had a massive response. There was more to talk about, and Mal Brough's back with us today. Mal, thank you for your time once again.
4: Yeah, good to be with you, Michael.
3: The situation in Indigenous communities is more than one story, as you've quite rightly pointed out last week. This is intergenerational. This is massive. We've got to do something about it. I saw a piece you probably did today in The Australian by Sue Ann Hunter, the National Commissioner for Aboriginal and Torres Strait Islander Children, and she said, and I just quote here, "I've watched governments come and go. I've watched recommendations land on shelves and gather dust. I've watched the same conversations be had year after year by people of goodwill while our children keep being lost. The time for rooms and talks is over. It's time for action." I guess you agree with that.
4: Oh, entirely. I mean, it's good to hear someone in a position of authority saying such words. And now what she needs is the general community, the political leaders and the Indigenous leaders to actually get behind and say, we'll put our own agendas aside. Let's just face the facts. Like, you know, 20 years ago, I was the minister, so I can now speak with some 2020 vision and go, okay, so what's changed into a generation? Not just talk about 20 years, a generation. Nothing. That's the bottom line, is the same pain, the same suffering that was there then is here now. So what does it just tell us about life in general? Forget about this specific problem. Keep doing what you're doing. Don't expect your results to be any different. And that's what we've done. So you want to talk about remote communities, and it's a very important one. Let me just bring the listeners up to date with just APY. It's been in the Australian newspaper quite a bit, the artist, Anunu Pitjantjatjara Yakinjara. That's a block of land, 102,000 square kilometres, about 10% of South Australia. It was handed back to those three tribal groups, Anunu, Pitjantjatjara and Yakinjara people, in 1981. It was handed back as freehold. Now, if you put in freehold, we go, you beauty, these people are going to be able to unlock the value in this place. That whole block of land, by the way, is about 10 communities and 2,500 people. That's it. The problem is, and I've been out there with these people subsequently, back in 25 years after its celebration, after politics, they were lamenting, why haven't our lives changed? And this comes down to one of the first big issues that all of these very remote communities face, Michael. They are what's called inalienable freehold. It means that they have no right to mortgage it, to own it individually, to build a home, to use the collateral out of that to build a business for an individual. Everything has to be done as a collective. And what we understand of collectivism is communism. And I'm not saying that to be alarmist, but that's what this is. We've asked in a free enterprise system for these hundreds of communities to operate in a system that has failed the world. And that is that no one can build a home and be responsible for it themselves if they're gainfully employed where they choose to live. No one can own their own individual business and go to a bank and get a mortgage because of the land tenure. The only places that has changed are places like the Tiwi Islands, which we moved to a 99-year lease because they wanted to. And the trajectory of the place, whilst not being taking off like a rocket, has improved dramatically. But for most of these places, that's not possible. So I just wanted to start the conversation by having people understand, Michael, that if you don't have the opportunity to have any private enterprise, therefore only government jobs, CDEP, etc., then you're already restricting everybody's aspirations, expectations, hopes. Why get educated if you want to stay where you are? You're not going to be able to get ahead.
3: Mm. That's an interesting insight. I lament the stories that come out of South Australia and elsewhere. Take, for example, the community of Kimber. Now, I don't think there's too much going on in Kimber, generally speaking. It's hardly the beating heart of the nation. But there was a very significant proposal that would have come with enormous infrastructure and very, very, very significant capital investment to put nuclear waste in Kimber. Mm. Now, I don't know, if someone got in the ear of the local community or they did it off their own bat, I don't know, but off to the court they went, I think it was the federal court, they won to say, we don't want that here. Now, I mean, time and time again, you see these stories where very, very reputable, long-term, exceptionally profitable investment opportunities go to court, be they mining or gas or indeed nuclear waste or whatever it is, in otherwise pretty marginal land. And it's seen as a victory when capitalism has turned back at the door.
4: That's because the communities themselves have no control. And you've got to appreciate that the people that are living there are now intergenerational of this dysfunction. It wasn't always this way. So just in addressing that, let me just jump you back to the 1970s. So before, I was actually at a place called Belgo. It's in the Tanami Desert. And this old fella's sitting there, and he's as clean as a whistle, and he's got his drover's hat on or his Stocksman hat on. He said to me, it was Gough, you know, in this quiet voice. And I heard him, but I wanted him to repeat it. And I said, sorry, what was that, mate? And he said, it was Gough, you know. And I said, what was Gough? He said, sit down, money. It destroyed our people. Now, what does that mean? It means that Aboriginal culture is built on reciprocity. If you want to go up the totem, you need to earn the respect of your elders. To earn the respect of your elders, you've got to participate in society. Once white man came in and gave money, which we did for all the right reasons for people, what happened is we broke the reciprocity between the elders and the young ones, and no longer was that connection there. So therefore, they didn't need that, and you could sit down. So there was thriving communities. We haven't got time to go into them, but I visited one only a couple of years ago with my son. He did a documentary on a 100-year-old Aboriginal man who ran these places successfully. They were dry. They had workers. They had their own enterprises. Today, it's 30 or 40 derelict houses. All of these things come down to power of money and activists. Mm. Activists who don't live this godforsaken life, but who want to live with this starry-eyed view that people go out and catch kangaroos and goannas and that they have this great cultural life. It is a lie. It is a misconception. People are trapped in poverty. Do you realise that most of these people don't have English as a first or even second language?
3: Mm.
4: So, you know, just think for a moment. You go, all right, well, that's fine. We'll help them. Sorry, in a community like Wadi in the Northern Territory, 3,000 people, seven language groups, the only way they communicate amongst themselves to each other is in a broken Creole. That's what it is. It's a pidgin. They can't come to Sydney into a school and find someone to interpret they can with Cantonese or Malaysia or French. No one else speaks that language. We somehow glorify that and say, well, that's a good thing because they're protecting the language. It's not the original language, but we are condemning them to stay where they are, not have control when people come in and stop projects like the one you referred to because the understanding's not there. So these are the challenges that we face as a nation, and all we have to do is say, we either accept that this neglect and abuse is going to continue intergenerationally because we aren't brave enough to do something about it, or we start working community by community, stopping the naysayers and the carpetbaggers and the activists from feeling good about themselves but destroying other people's lives. That takes strength and courage. Sure and does. I just hope that we as a nation, we start to have that, because what we saw in recent days is happening all the time to different degrees. It's not an isolated incident. It is the neglect, the risk is constant. But you watch, Michael, I'll tell you what the conversation will do now, predicted. It'll be, first of all, we can't talk about it now. B, it's got to be talked about with the community. C, we need more housing and more money. I was guilty of that. That is not the issue. There are hundreds, if not thousands, of houses that lay vacant across Western Australia, Northern Territory, Queensland. When you see the pictures of people sitting in front of houses with beds outside, that's the mob because they move from place to place and they've left the house somewhere else, which they'll go back to in the dry. But in the meantime, they just come to the centres. They come to the long grass around Alice, Tennant Creek, Darwin. And then the locals there don't want them because it creates a problem. So out of sight, out of mind. And the politicians want it exactly the same way.
3: Well, this is it. Okay. So everyone says we need more from government, Mal. And look, we certainly need better from government. I don't know if we need more money, but we need better. But let me just ask this in the time we've got left. What do we need from the Indigenous community? Because, look, we can talk about government uphill and downdale, and government have failed these people. There's no doubt about it. But equally, a lot of them have failed themselves. I mean, they do have personal agency. Well, everyone does. It's whether you exercise it or not. And in a lot of these communities, a lot of people simply aren't exercising it. I mean, what do they need to do as well, instead of just government all the time? What have they got to do?
4: Yeah, well, they will. I mentioned Wadi. This place was an absolute disgrace. Impossible to describe. When I was there, I just happened to arrive on the day, 25 houses were destroyed in a riot. It was all part of payback. I spoke about this recently, or about 2 years ago now, another 25 houses, almost a rerun 20 years later. It's all about payback, issues that have not been dealt with. So those communities, you say, what can be done? I said, these houses have to be now, they're rented. Therefore, they need to be painted. They said, rightio, we'll bring the painters in. I said, over my dead body, if you ruined it, you fix it. And when you, and I'm not trying to be smart here, but when we made that the criteria, people went, oh, okay. And with support, they did it rather than someone doing it to them. So there has to be cause and effect to start with. You have to have the same standards. You have to accept that there are strong people that have a lot to lose when the SCAD is lifted. They like to operate in the dark. They like to control people. They like to threaten people, and they do, because there's a lot of money at stake. So if you want these places to operate, but you don't provide the policing and the law and order and the supports that they need, you'll get nowhere. But the first thing you have to do, Michael, is have an honest conversation and say, stop pretending we're going to have employment for you out here. Mm. We're not. Mm. If you haven't got the capacity to operate in a broader community beyond the 300 people that you live with here now, then we are condemning you to whatever is here. And that is intergenerational dysfunction, which leads to death of young children who deserve better.
3: Always so good to talk. We'll make it hopefully far more common than it has been over the last few years, Mal. The listeners are writing in big numbers saying we need to hear more of this. Thank you for your time. Thank you for your clarity and your expertise on this.
4: Look, I appreciate it, Michael. And I just encourage everyone out there not to just allow this to peter out. We can't afford to do that, because this is pain and suffering of a degree that most Australians have to turn a blind eye to, because it's simply too hard. But that's where we as a nation, if we really want to live by our ethos of courage and sacrifice as our diggers did, this is what matters right now, is that these young people don't have a future in the most successful democracy in the world, and it's our doing.
3: Well said. Mal Brough, I guess all this talk about intergenerational equity, there's the big intergenerational equity challenge for this nation. Are we big enough to deal with it? Wonderful to speak to Mal. We'll do it again. Mal Brough, the former Minister for Families, Community Services and Indigenous Affairs when the Howard government was in power.
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7: 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But those business owners who have taken the leap are really seeing massive benefits. But it's also about making things easier for business owners.
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3: Yeah, I promise we'll have Mal Brough come back at another time and keep talking because we want to make sure that his final plea there is met. And that is that we don't just sort of, you know, within a week let all this peter out. We just go back to the default position and more innocent people suffer and we've got to stop it. I mean, let's nip it in the bud. I mean, a nation like ours can do it if we put our mind to it. And that means all of government and all of society have to get behind the cause and make sure, and the Indigenous communities as well. They're not just passive, they're active. They've got agency. They've got to do it too. And make sure that we make the future a lot better. I mean, all this talk about intergenerational equity. Good. But I mean, we're squabbling here over whether some people can buy a home or not. There's a lot of people here that are living in quote-unquote properties, you know, absolutely condemnable. That's the real equity front line.
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3: Yeah, plenty of feedback coming through, particularly on the text line. I'll deal with that. Thank you. A terrible story, though, coming out of Wagga Wagga. I will share some details with you straight after the news.
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4: At 16 degrees in Canberra, showers today going for a top of 18 from the Capital Radio Newsroom. Good afternoon, I'm Brad McIntosh. Prominent Jewish leaders are giving evidence before the Royal Commission into Anti-Semitism and Social Cohesion. Nelson Scott reports.
27: The first public hearings are underway in Sydney examining the factors that led to the Bondi Beach terror attack, which took 15 lives. Royal Commissioner Virginia Bell is hearing evidence from members of the Jewish community about their personal experiences with hatred following the October 7 attack on Israel.
28: The impact of anti-Semitism on the daily life of Jewish Australians.
27: Alex Rivshin from the Executive Council of Australian Jewry is among those giving evidence and hopes the process will shine a light on the prevalence of anti-Semitism in society.
29: The daily experience of Jews being excluded, abused.
27: The Royal Commission's first block of public hearings will conclude at the end of next week.
4: A Northern Territory senator is rejecting suggestions now is not the time to examine broader issues faced by Indigenous communities living in remote camps. Jacinta Napajima-Price is launching a fresh plea for an independent inquiry following the death of a five-year-old girl taken from a town camp in Alice Springs. The Liberal senator says governments have been failing to act for too long.
30: Yes, we are all grieving. Yes, we as her family are all grieving. But this is an issue that I have brought to, I've raised over and over and over and over again.
4: There's new calls for urgent action to be taken over concerns of mounting injuries stemming from dangerous drunk behaviour on Canberra's new e-scooters and e-bikes. Tia Praise Willamott reports.
31: The Canberra E-Scooter Club are calling for a late-night curfew on the bikes and scooters that are new to Canberra's streets. Region reporting the club's president, David Hine, says Canberra can't have rideshare scooters because we can't control bad rider behaviour, with young people usually the cause of the problems. Mr. Hine says the last two weekends have been really bad around the city, with the problems getting worse at night when all the drunk people are coming out of the nightclubs. The e-scooter club wants to see a shutdown period of the e-bikes and e-scooters between midnight and 6 a.m. to curb alcohol-fuelled riding. Tia Priest-Willamott, Capital Radio News.
1: female engineers from regional areas are being reminded to apply for an exciting study opportunity at the Australian National University in Canberra. The Kim Jackson Scholarship provides up to six young women with support of $25,000 per year to undertake an engineering degree or a combined double degree. Dr. Fiona Scottney from the ANU says the scholarships help remove financial barriers.
2: I'm sure everybody's kind of aware of the need for more women in STEM, and in some areas we're doing really well, but engineering persistently has low numbers of women for a multitude of reasons. But one of the things is the kind of barriers to access, and so the financial support and then the wraparound support that the program provides really helps remove those barriers.
5: Sports update.
1: The Canberra Raiders have escaped a trip to the Gold Coast with a win, but not without more injury woes. Joe Roddy broke his hand during the match, making him the sixth player to be sidelined with injury. Coach Ricky Stewart says there's a difficult period coming up for the side.
6: We've got a very difficult 2 months ahead of us. We've got a bye after the next game. We've got the Panthers this week, and we've got a difficult next four to eight weeks in regards to getting players back and getting a full roster. But you know, there's a few teams who are facing the same dilemma.
1: And Oscar Piastri has clinched another F1 podium, finishing third in an action-packed Miami Grand Prix. And that's the latest from the Capital Radio Newsroom.
25: 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Alexander Watson Insulation. Canberra's cold. Your house doesn't have to be.
1: Showers today, going for a top of 18. Tomorrow, it's bright and sunny, staying at 18. On Wednesday, some morning frost, staying sunny, going for 17. And Thursday, showers with a cool top of 10 degrees. Right now, it's 16 in Crace, it's 16 in Cook, and it's 17 degrees in Chifley.
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3: Okay, let's get into the second hour. The Prime Minister making an address in Canberra. Of course, we've got the Japanese Prime Minister out here as well. There's going to be deeper economic integration between our two nations. There's also a defence component to a lot of the modern relationship. If the Prime Minister says something particularly profound, I'll bring you the audio shortly. A lot of feedback, though, about Mal Brough. I knew that would be the case. That's why we had Mal on Friday and then a second dose today, because this issue of Indigenous disadvantage isn't one that can just be sort of neatly summed up in 10 minutes. It needs depth, it needs time, and a lot of people simply saying, as Marina did, well, he's the best Prime Minister we never had. It's probably right. Brendan Nelson would be up there in that pantheon. Mark says, just listen to Mal Brough on the sad situation of the Indigenous community in the Outback. Love his passion and his willingness to try to fix the problem. This one simply says, wow, what a great man Mal Brough is. He speaks absolute sense. What a great team he, Jacinta and Warren Mundine would be. If it's left to Labor, it'll be put in the too hard basket and swept under the carpet. Love the show from Vicky. Thanks, Vicky. I appreciate that. Pete joining the queue to say the cashless welfare card is something we should once again consider. As he says, many Indigenous women did speak up for it. It should be reinstated, push for it. Well, I'll do my best, Pete. There is also, look, on balance, I think it was a benefit, but it isn't the solution. Mind you, there is not a silver bullet in this space. So deeply entrenched to the problems, and as Mal touched on, you know, and he agrees with me, that this sort of very remote Indigenous community living style, and it's a small percentage of the overall Aboriginal population. The majority live in cities with everybody else, of course, make great citizens and work, and you know, normal story. But in these very remote areas, it is just not viable. I mean, someone's got to make the call at some point. Okay, look, we want to close the gap. Well, we can either do it with or without the very remote communities included in the numbers, because if they're included, we'll never close the gap. How are you going to do it? As Mal said, you go to, I think he said, I mean, there's, what, seven language groups among 300 people? A can't speak to B can't speak to D, D can't speak to Z. I mean, what? And somehow we, in that sort of an environment, middle of nowhere, not much going on out there economically, we're going to have a quality of education with people living in Pimble, the quality of health outcomes with people living in Haberfield. I mean, really? I don't think so. We're kidding ourselves, aren't we? So a lot of feedback. Keep it coming. This one simply says, this is from Vanessa. G'day, Vanessa says, please let's hear more of Mal Brough. Alongside Jacinta Price, to be a powerful couple to generate positive change for Aboriginal communities, might even eventually undo the Gough Whitlam sit-down money. It was a very interesting point he made about the Whitlam sit-down money, coming from that Indigenous elder that he met 20-odd years ago, simply saying that's when it all started. Some would agree with that, no doubt. 131873. Look, I don't want to bombard you with terrible stories, but I've got to share this with you. It's being reported in the Herald that a newborn baby has been found dead by a riverbank. This is at Wagga Wagga. Another infant taken to hospital in a critical condition. It's said that on Saturday afternoon, emergency services were called to Cadell Place in Wagga Wagga. Now, some of you who know Wagga would know that that runs along the Murrumbidgee River, and there's been a lot of people living in tents in that part of Wagga Wagga for quite a while. But it is being reported that a 37-year-old woman and two infants were found at this scene. One of the babies, according to the paper, was dead. The surviving infant was taken to hospital in a critical condition along with the woman. Now, the Herald understands that she had just given birth. Local media reported the baby was found inside a tent. Australia 2026. Now, a report will be prepared for the coroner, but police at this stage believe, according to the Herald, there are no suspicious circumstances. Now, one local councillor, adding a bit of context here, said that while people had always lived down by the river, it's now increasing and getting much, much worse. He said, with broader economic conditions, razor-thin rental vacancies and a lack of public housing driving this increase. So you've got people living in cars, people living in tents by the river, and I just wonder how much of the budget on May 12 is going to address much of this. I mean, we're talking about intergenerational equity. Are we really looking at where the problem is? I mean, some would say, well, here's an example of intergenerational inequity. Some people have 9 investment properties and this woman is allegedly living in a tent with a baby. Look, we know the truth of the matter is the bulk of that conversation is being had around children who live in the city, who can't afford to live where they want, and that's near where they grew up, where their parents live, where they have a job, etc. That's where the discussion is focused, not on the really, really, really lowest part of the socioeconomic strata. But that is a truly terrible story coming out of Wagga Wagga, and no doubt there'll be further details throughout the day. Just on the intergenerational equity discussion, it is interesting when you trawl back through the archives sometimes what you find. And Olivia did a bit of research over the weekend, and almost a year ago to the day, April 25, 2025, last year, the Prime Minister gave an interview to Phil Currie in the Australian Financial Review. It was interesting. Because, as Currie wrote, the Prime Minister ruled out restricting negative gearing to help fix Australia's housing crisis. Not only, says Currie, because of his concern that it would limit the supply of rental properties, and of course the Prime Minister knows a thing or two about rental properties, but also because it would signal to voters that Labor is anti-aspiration. So almost 12 months ago to the day, the Prime Minister sits down with arguably the most respected journalist in Canberra at the most respected economic-focused paper in the country, says, Phil, not going to be winding back negative gearing, restricting that, can't do that, because it probably won't do anything particularly good for housing, but I tell you what it could do, it could paint us as being anti-aspiration. It's a target we don't wear easily on the Labor jersey. Not going to be having that on my watch. What a difference a year makes. So it says here in an interview, of course, some would say, yeah, but don't forget, April 25, 2025 was not that far until the May 3 federal election. And so maybe he would say this, wouldn't he? But nonetheless, the Prime Minister also played down the prospect of further changes to the superannuation tax concessions or attempting a rebirth of Labor's failed franking credits policy. Well, having ruled them out back then, are they now back on the table? Who knows? Haven't heard anything about them. Here's the quote. The Prime Minister said, quote, "The Labor Party can't send a message that is anti-aspiration. We have to be pro-aspiration." So negative gearing was off the table. Well, what's changed in 12 months? Other than the budget deficit. What's changed in 12 months? Oh, the other thing that's changed is he now has a massive majority in the House, having won the election, on promises like, vote for me, we're not going to touch negative gearing, we're pro-aspiration. So there's a bit of ammunition if the Coalition need to use it. 131873, PM, speaking to Phil Currie, April 25, 2025. Australian Financial Review. Okay, 131873. Now, this just popped up on Channel 7. I wouldn't mind your thoughts on this, parents and grandparents listening. How do you cope with the current classification system in movies and television shows? You know, PG, GPG, MA, MR, whatever it is. I mean, I think R's pretty self-explanatory. You don't let the 10-year-olds near that. But PG and M, do people really know what they mean? So a bit like The Castle, we get the vibe. PG should be okay for the little kids, but parental guidance is recommended. So there might be, you know, we know what happens at the start of Bambi, for example. You know, the kids might need a little explanation. My little one went along to see The Lion King the other night. Loved it, absolutely loved it, but needed some cajoling from her mother to stay for the second act because the first half sees, spoiler alert, Mustafa, the good daddy lion, die. Mm-hmm. So it's PG, but if little Natalie was sitting there by herself, she'd be in tears throughout the entire second act trying to work out why the good line had to go. Okay? So you explain the circle of life and so on and so forth. But then a little interesting stat further down in this, and look, I don't know who did the survey, but they were chatting about it on one of these talk show things on morning television. 97% of people who were surveyed want sexual violence and suicide or self-harm explicitly identified rather than hidden under the theme of the wording of themes. You know, when you watch some things, they say, adult themes. You think, that could be anything, including sexual violence or suicide or self-harm. So I think there's a lot of parents and grandparents saying, look, even if the kids are getting into their teen years, we want that specified. Because forewarned is forearmed. I mean, we don't know what's going on in these kids' lives. At that age, the hormones are going crazy. They're going through all sorts of ups and downs in their social life and education and everything. You know, some of them may be mentally a little on edge. I think parents and grandparents would like the right to know if what they're about to watch has suicidal themes or sexual violence. Because, you know, to use that now, I think, overused term, but that could be rather triggering for younger people. So I'm in favour of that. But this was an interesting one. 86% of parents want scariness classified. Well, you know, define that. So what's, you know, it's like saying, what's your favourite food? Oh, I like French. Oh, no, Spanish is better than French. I mean, yeah, scariness. Like, so someone goes, boo, from behind the corner. Well, some people might have a heart palpitation. Other people, oh, saw that coming. Hopeless. So, you know, I mean, how do you define it? But, okay, with that established, what do you say, parents and grandparents? 131-873. Do you need scariness classified, particularly for the younger ones? Now, while I was reading the subtitles, I assume they were pretty accurate, the two boffins having a chat about this were saying, look, you know, as a youth, it was a rite of passage. You'd watch movies, and I'm not necessarily saying, you know, sort of horror movies, or, but you'd watch movies and there'd be frightening moments, and they're the bits that you remember as you get older, sort of a rite of passage to have, you know, your heart rate go up a little bit in a cold sweat occasionally when you watch a movie. Do you need to be told, look, at some point in here, something will go boo? You know, you go on the ghost ride or something at a show, you know, do you need to be told that someone could pop their hand on your shoulder and in the dark? You know, it's almost a given, isn't it? So do we need scariness classified? I think that might be a step too far. Okay, let's just deal with the really serious stuff. We don't need to wrap everyone in complete cotton wool just yet, do we? 131-873, you can have your say. Keep the text coming, 0460-873-873. As I said, definitionally, scariness isn't easy to define, but, I mean, nudity is pretty straightforward. Scariness is a little bit subjective. Do we need to be forewarning, particularly parents and guardians, that if the child sits down to watch this, they might be scared at some point? What were the movies that spooked you as a kid? I mean, do you sort of wish that they came with the trigger warning? I mean, I don't like horror movies. I just don't watch horror movies. Never seen The Exorcist. And I'd watch it, but I sort of not my thing. You know, there's enough things that scare me working in radio. I don't need to go and then put myself through it on a Saturday night when a storm comes through. Then maybe I'm a sook. What were the ones that spooked you as a kid? Do you wish they came with a scariness warning? 131-873. It's 20 past one.
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4: It's 24 past one. We'll talk to our drive team shortly, so get your motoring questions ready, 131873. This from Steve says, the scariest program on TV is the news. Should come with warnings. It contains very little good news. That's true. You've got to wait right to the end, and then, you know, a panda's given birth to triplets or something, and the world's all okay again. Darren says, I agree about pre-warnings on movies, mainly the suicide issue. I think that makes a lot of sense in this modern day and age. Whether something's a bit scary, a couple of people here say there should be ratings when the Labor government show their face on TV. Yeah, okay. Right. Andrew says, there's a theme here. He says, I feel scared when the Labor government's elected, but I'm obviously in the minority at the moment. Mitch says, Lydia Thorpe needs to be classified. She scares me. That's from Mitch. Yeah, well, if you want something truly frightening, watch Question Time. I mean, these are the palookas running the joint. No wonder we're stuffed. But on a more serious interpretation, you know, if it's about trying to protect kids from sort of things that go bump in the night, I was just thinking during the ad break, what were the things when I was a little kid that scared me? And Dad used to bring from the old Valtel shop at North Rocks, I bet it's not there now, the Wind and the Willows videos. And I loved all that. But when you get to the Wild Wood, where the weasels live, that takes a little explanation for a child. They're creepy. They're really creepy. And it's interesting this came up today because only last night I was reading some fairy tales. Natalie's into the whole fairy tales thing, being a little girl. So, all right, we've been through Cinderella about 1,000 times, I just wish she wouldn't have pricked her finger on that bloody spinning wheel. Fair dinkum. We go through all these things, right? Beauty and the Beast. And so I managed to find at a bookshop the original Brothers Grimm stories, before Disney sanitized them for the American market. They were some pretty sadistic German fellas, those two, right? Yeah, the kids, they weren't the good old days. You grew up in the late 1800s. I think they were churning those out in the Black Forest or wherever. Nasty world, right? So last night, because Natalie's got a memory like an elephant, and so she remembers, that didn't happen in that version of the story. So we were reading Hansel and Gretel last night, the original version, right? And, the Disney one, it's all pretty harmonious. They go into the woods and then they eat the gingerbread house roof or whatever, and they kick the witch into the stove and she survives, I think. But so, the original, Dad loves the kids, but it's that wicked stepmother. It's a lot of really bad stepmothers back in the late 1800s, I've noticed. Things have got better since, but the wicked stepmother, because there was a time of privation, said to hubby, those two kids of yours, ours, we're going to have to take them out to the wood and leave them there to die, because if we don't, we're going to run out of bread, you and me, Hans. And he's, I don't think we should do that. Hans, I'm telling... Oh, all right, dear. Right. See, that's what they're reading to five-year-olds way back when. Now, if you're not a good little boy or girl... Hello. So, I mean, that should come with a scary war. So I'm reading this thing, blah, blah, blah, blah, blah, once upon a time, blah, blah, and then I'm thinking, hang on. You just watch Natalie's face sort of go, that's not in the Disney version. Yes. And the amount of references to death, die, I think it was Gretel, She had the wicked

0: set, well, the witch or whatever, had Hansel locked up in some sort of, you know, like dog cage somewhere, and was fattening him up to eat him, and had Gretel, Hansel, no, yeah, Gretel's the girl, Gretel giving him water, and the witch had short-sighted eyes, because you see, witches had red eyes when they couldn't see very far, but they had a very good sense of smell, so she could smell the human flesh and she's ready to eat him. Okay. And so apparently he would stick a little chicken bone through the grate, and with her short-sightedness, her myopia, she would feel the bone and was thinking, oh, he's not getting very fat, what's going wrong? He's not ready yet to eat. And then she got impatient, and so she got Hansel, Gretel rather, good grief, to go and open and get the fire going, the big oven, and said, well, you better step inside it to check it's the right temperature. And she said, I don't know how to do that. She's, oh, silly girl. In she goes, and the quick-thinking Gretel then locks the door and she burns to death. Mm-hmm. And then Hansel and Gretel get all these jewels or something and race back somehow via sitting on the back of a white duck to get across a lake or a river, and then they get back to the original home. And, yeah, Daddy's real happy to see them, and the stepmother then dies. Probably out of shock. A lot of death. You know, I guess that's the long-winded way of saying, do our kids really need scariness warnings? Yeah, compared to the good old days, they got it pretty easy. Nicholas, good afternoon.
1: Yeah, good afternoon. That Hansel and Gretel, the original story, has a kind of Wagnerian gothic horror element to it, doesn't it?
0: It's pretty full-on, yeah.
1: Yeah. Look, I'm just going back to my teenage years. Look, I think
0: so you're
1: really
0: going back a while, Nicholas?
1: Yeah, that's right. Oof. Look, about late 70s, 1979, look, I think the point I'm trying to make here is that you need an element of surprise in order to appreciate and mature into experiencing great works of art or literature or film. Way back in 1979 with a group of friends, on George Street, it was either Village or Hoyts, We committed a minor misdemeanor here. We were all 16. I'd just turned 16. It was late 1979, school holidays, and we went to see Apocalypse Now, which had an R rating at the time, so you should have been 18. Jeez. But I remember, I was quite surprised by the film, and I was really impressed and moved and shocked also by the kind of operatic violence in it. The horror of the slaughter of the beast as part of that ritual of violence, as which was part of the film. The horror of the renegade Marlon Brando playing that renegade
0: up the end of the river. Yeah.
1: The horror, the horror. And I came away with it really was the reverse of my expectations of a conventional war film, but I came away with a greater appreciation of the way the film focused on individual and communal acts of horror during war. And it was quite an educational experience. And, you know, I was 16 at the time, and I got a lot from it. I wasn't, traumatized in any way. I just saw it as a great exploration and experience.
0: A marker in the journey of life. Yeah, good on you, Nicholas. I think, I don't know about Apocalypse Now, The Deer Hunter was the one that got to me, and the music was particularly haunting with that as well. But thank you for the call. I appreciate it. This is from Greg, who says, we'll get to news in a second. He says, I didn't realise Jack in Jack and the Beanstalk was such a bastard. He climbed the beanstalk, stole the giant's gold, and then killed him by chopping down the beanstalk. Did he kill the giant? I think so. I can't remember that bit. I might have read the sanitised one to Natalie about that. Okay. Yeah. Pretty cruel. There was a leprechaun involved in that too, wasn't there? He gave him the beanstalk. The bean seeds. The little leprechaun. Because he sold the cow or something for them. Anyway. Melissa says, the show Land of the Giants used to terrify me back in the 70s. My older brother would watch it every afternoon. Land of the Giants. I don't recall watching that one. Thank you, Melissa. Yeah, the more you look at the fairy tales, we really have sanitized them something special from the original. They used to have a very, very strict moral meaning to a lot of them, really. You know, the sort of, you step out of line, sonny, and you'll end up in the forest, right, like those kids. We ain't ever going to see you again, right? So you eat your peas. Whereas these days, you know, it's a rather different story. This is interesting. The Pied Piper has a lot of violence in it. That's from Peter, Pied Piper of Hamelin. Another German one, you see. There's a theme here. Let's get to the newsroom. It's time for Maddie McNeil. Hi, Maddie.
2: Good afternoon, Michael. The first public hearings in the Royal Commission into the Bondi Beach terror attack have commenced in Sydney. Commissioner Virginia Bell is hearing evidence from witnesses on their personal experiences with anti-Semitism. Police say there are no suspicious circumstances around the death of a newborn baby and the hospitalisation of a woman and another baby at Wagga Wagga over the weekend. $1 million reward's now on offer as police look to solve the suspicious disappearance of Marion Barter, last seen in Queensland in 1997, and a reminder for cat owners in Sydney's southwest to check their pets' vaccination status amid an outbreak of feline parvovirus. In sport, a major blow for the Broncos, Katoni Staggs has accepted a two-match suspension after being charged with dangerous contact during his side's loss to the Roosters. The strike centre will miss games against Manly and the Warriors. Thanks, Michael. There'll be more news and sport at 2.
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0: Showers expected for the city today, top of 24. Pretty similar elsewhere. Terry Hills just 21. 22 for Parramatta and Richmond and Liverpool today. And Bondi, Campbelltown, just a touch warmer at 23. Sunny tomorrow, though, top of 25 and a partly cloudy 23 for the city. Canberra, 18 and showers today. Sunny and 18 tomorrow and sunny, but a bit of morning frost expected on Wednesday, top of 17. Tuggeranong, a drop or two of rain today as well, top of 17. Lithgow, g'day through 2LT, showers and 18 for you, just 15 at Orange and a bit wet, Mudgee 21, Bathurst 19, 18 at Katoomba, Springwood 21, sunny and 16 on Tuesday and then sunny and 17 for Lithgow on Wednesday. And Queanbeyan, a bit like Canberra, showers and 17 today, sunny though tomorrow and 18 and then sunny and 17 on Wednesday. Our listeners in Goulburn, 19 and a few drops of rain for you, and yes, a little bit of welcome rain, a top of 17 degrees, 131873. Jeff says the original Planet of the Apes scared the bejesus out of me as a youngster. Did it really? Planet of the Apes. The best ending to any movie of any that I've ever seen. The original. I mean, we don't need a spoiler alert. I mean, Charlton Heston was in it, and he's not with us anymore. It's that old, but you know, you remember that when he turns up at the beach at the end, and there's the Statue of Liberty, the torch in the hand and the head sticking out of the beach sand. He's back on Earth. Great finish. Didn't see that twist coming, I must admit. It's because I didn't read the book. We'll take a break. When we come back, we'll talk motoring. So get your motoring questions ready for Sam. He's ready to go. 131873.
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0: Well, I had promised we'd be speaking with Sam Purcell from Drive, but we can't locate him. So he might be on the road. Anyway, as soon as we get to him, we will pop him up there and we'll talk all things motoring. In the meantime, the open line remains open, 131 873. Keep the text coming, 0460 873 873. We set off something here on the text line, I can tell you. Now, this is Clay. Oh, yes. Now, he's given me the real... The twist at the end of The Planet of the Apes. He's not back on Earth. He never left Earth. Or is that what you meant? No, I got it wrong. You're quite right. He actually never left. I think that's the point, isn't it? Thank you, Clay. See, it was such a good ending. It even befuddled me to the point where I thought it was something that it wasn't. Helen's called through. Hello, Helen.
17: Hello, Michael. How are you today?
0: I'm all right. And yourself?
17: Yeah, not bad. Love, I'm 75 and I grew up with all of Disney's cartoons and stories and whatever.
0: Yeah.
17: Now, today, if someone was standing with a gun trying to shoot a pig, as Porky Pig was always trying to shoot Bugs Bunny, we were in stitches laughing. That coyote one where he was always getting a lot like bricks and that dropped on him to kill him.
0: Yes.
17: But even to this day, any rewinds, I'll watch them. I love them.
0: Oh, do you? You love all of those ones, eh?
17: Yeah, all the cartoons, yeah. Yeah. But anyway, I just thought I'd let you know what I like to listen to.
0: Well, I'm very glad you did. Thank you, Helen. Appreciate that. Yeah, I mean, it's interesting, isn't it? You know, how tastes change and society's acceptance of certain things changes with it. A couple of other ones coming through here. Someone said, this is from Dave, said, there's nothing quite like fractured fairy tales on TV. I haven't seen that, but thank you, Dave. Now, Bill driving. Oh, hang on. So many coming through. I keep losing track. Bill was telling me a little something about the three little pigs and how they might have gone to the bacon factory rather than kicked on. Okay. Where are these other ones? Oh, no, this is it. Catherine. When my daughter was 15, Scooby-Doo scared the you-know-what out of her. She'd hide behind the lounges, but she'd still watch. Scooby-Doo? What was the scary bit of Scooby-Doo? I never... Look, this is just me, but I never rated Scooby-Doo. I sort of thought it was... Yeah, a bit ho-hum. Oh, well, you'd rate it because you looked like the main character, Patty, right? Not the dog, the bloke. What was his name? Shaggy. Yeah, that's you. Shaggy. You're shaggy in a sort of iron shirt. I can see why you'd like it. And Ghostbusters. And I didn't get into Ghostbusters. The movie, the show, I thought, you know. But there again, I mean, yeah, it's like art. It's in the eye of the beholder.
3: Now on Afternoons Drive.
0: Well, here he is, Sam Purcell. I think he's back in the country. He was in China driving the Yang's Wang or something like that last week. Hello, Sam.
11: G'day, Michael. I'm going right, mate. How are you? All I am right. Definitely back in the country.
0: Did I get that right?
11: The Yang, I believe it's pronounced Yang Wang.
0: Oh,
11: but,
0: I see.
11: You know, I haven't been able to have a drive of one yet, but did come back with some impressions of some other cars from over there, though. So it was quite an enlightening trip from that point of view.
0: I bet it was. The Geely EX2.
11: Yeah.
0: You had a look at that one, didn't you?
11: Yeah. So got to have a first drive of this car. Now, this is an electric car that's coming to the Australian market. It's locked in. This is a hatchback. It's sort of like a Toyota Corolla, but fully electric. It's going to be priced around $30,000. We've got to have a quick steer of that car on a closed circuit over there. So definitely not a thorough test, but the first impressions are actually quite impressive of this little thing. If it does come in around that sort of price point, quite spacious and comfortable for a little car. The driving dynamics seem to be pretty good as well. So that could be something that really could tickle some people's fancy, I think. If they want just a little hatch for getting around town, but they want to avoid going to the service station, they can charge from home on the cheap. It might be a really good choice.
0: Okay. Interesting to note, Mercedes-Benz, they've backflipped on this whole touchscreen thing. They're going back to knobs and buttons, hey?
11: Yeah, that's right. This is news to my ears, and it's wonderful.
0: Tell me
11: news
0: about
11: as well. It's something I kind of worried that maybe I was a bit of a Luddite, because you'd get into a fancy new car and there'd be screens everywhere and you'd sort of think, oh, this looks great, but the usage of it can be quite frustrating at times, because you think, oh, I'm just going to turn the fan speed down or I'm going to change the radio station, and it takes you 5 minutes to figure out.
0: What do you mean about change the radio station? What's that?
11: Changing it onto 2DB is what I mean. I jumped in the car and it was on something else when I got in. The experience of some of these screens, it looks wonderful. I'm sure the designers are really wrapped with how the interior looks, but just the usability is often really frustrating. But we've seen Volkswagen say this before as well. They've admitted that they got it wrong with some interior designs, and Mercedes-Benz is saying the same thing now too. They're going to reintroduce physical buttons for things like climate control, entertainment, volume, and all these sorts of things. I think it's a great move.
0: I reckon that's fantastic. Good on them. Well done, Mercedes-Benz. Susan has a question for you. Hi, Susan.
18: Yes, hi. How are you?
0: Good. You've got Sam. What's your question there?
18: Hi, Sam. Yes, my question is, I'm in the market to buy a small SUV. Now, I want to look at the Hyundai Kona, like a hybrid as well, or the Toyota Yaris Cross. What's your thoughts on those?
11: Okay, so thanks for calling, Susan. I think the benefit of the Hyundai Kona for me would be probably a little bit of a size advantage out of those two. The Yaris Cross is a little bit smaller. You'd also be looking at the Toyota Corolla Cross to go another size up in the Toyota range. But I think it just costs a little bit more money in comparison to the Hyundai. So the Kona is a real sweet spot for us, I think. It drives nicely. It's got a good hybrid powertrain. And the interior just feels nice and comfortable and spacious as well. So I'd probably be leaning towards the Hyundai as those ones.
18: Yeah, that's great. Thank you so much for that.
0: Good on you, Susan. No worries. Thanks for taking the time. Rob has a question. Hi, Rob.
19: Hi, Michael. Hi, Sam.
11: G'day, Rob.
19: Sam, I've got a question regarding the latest Kia Sportage, their hybrid model.
11: Yep.
19: Now, I believe that's still a self-charging system that's on there. It's not a plug-in.
11: Yes, that's correct.
19: And I wanted to get your opinion as to how that rates, and also got a question as to whether they've still got the full-size spare capability. Last time I saw one, I looked at the petrol version that had full-size spare in the back, and when I looked at the hybrid model, there was space for the spare, but they didn't have one.
11: Yeah. Okay. Yeah. It does. It does vary a little bit there from trim level to trim level. So, like a lower spec car will have a smaller wheel, like a 16 or a 17 inch wheel. It's when they get to those bigger ones, they actually start to struggle to fit the tire into that sort of spare wheel space. So I think the Sportage is okay from that point of view. Now, whether it comes as standard, I'm just trying to remember that off the top of my head. I'm not too sure. But the hybrid setup in a Kia Sportage, it's a really good one, actually. Similar to what you get in a Hyundai Tucson, 1.6 litre turbo. You don't have to worry about plugging in and that sort of thing. All it does is just reduce your fuel consumption, and it does a good job of that. So definitely no complaints from that point of view. But on the spare wheel front, there are some hybrids out there with a full-size spare. If that's important to you, it would be important to me if I was buying a car. You'd probably have to just call and double-check the exact spec that you're looking at and whether that comes with a spare. Maybe you can option a spare into it, or you can sort of just negotiate having that included in the sale of the car.
0: Okay, good on you, Rob. Good question. 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
0: Sam Purcell here from drive.com.au. Sam, I've just got to make a clarification. It's always important that we correct the record when we make a mistake. I suggested earlier that my associate producer, Paddy, looked like Shaggy out of Scooby-Doo. I got that wrong. It was Velma Dinkley that he looks like.
11: There you go. Okay.
0: If he had the bob, he'd be Velma. Don't know what his legs look like in yellow socks, but anyway. Now, Stephen has a question for you. Hi, Stephen.
29: Yes. Is Toyota going to be bringing another, like a two-door Land Cruiser back into Australia, like the old FJ series?
11: Oh, Good question. I don't believe so. I haven't heard any reports on that. So that's a car I think that is available in other markets around the world, particularly the Middle East. I think there are some companies that will buy that car and convert it to right-hand drive for you. I don't know about the quality. I don't know about the cost either. But unfortunately, there's no movement from Toyota on that front of actually doing a right-hand drive version into Australia. So the smallest you get would be a 76 series for the foreseeable future.
0: All right, there you go, Stephen. Thank you. Good question. Text here, Lance is in the market for a V8. He says, I'd really like to buy a V8. He must have a lot of money for the fuel. Is there a vehicle that you can recommend? I just love the petrol V8 sound, he says.
11: Yes. So the obvious choice in this day and age, there isn't a whole lot of choices around, is the Ford Mustang. You can get into one of those for, I think it's a little bit under $100,000. There's the outgoing Nissan Patrol as well. That's going to be replaced by a V6 model soon. But you might be able, still be able to get yourself into the run out of the V8 there. But outside of that, the prices start to go up really quickly. Things like Chevy Corvettes, Aston Martins, Porsches and that sort of thing, they're all quite expensive. So the Ford Mustang kind of stands apart at the moment as being the most affordable V8, even though it's not really affordable in most senses.
0: They are sexy looking cars. Speaking of Ford, I was actually behind one of these by chance this morning, the F-150 truck. Recall number 9, is it now? What's going on?
11: Yeah, they haven't had a great run with recalls, unfortunately. So the Ford F-150, so cars like the Ram 1500 and the Chevy Silverado, they come into the country as a left-hand drive car, and then they're converted locally into right-hand drive on a set production line. There's a few companies that use a business called Walkinshaw. You'd know that from motorsport and other things from back in the day. They do a lot of conversions, but seems like the guys that do the Ford one have just missed a couple of things maybe. So they've had a bit of a run of recalls, unfortunately. So if you're the owner of one of these cars or if you're looking for one of them, keep an eye out for some of the recalls that are existing for them and just check that they've been done for your vehicle.
0: Yeah, just final word to Bill. He says, I bought the new MG Ute. It only has one volume button on the steering wheel. Very frustrating because the passengers can't adjust the volume. He says, I feel like selling it.
11: Yeah. So have a look around on the infotainment screen. It's never as good as an actual physical knob or dial to actually control the volume, but you might be able to swipe down from the top of the screen and get to a volume control on there somewhere. But I absolutely agree with you. It's not the best thing. And we try and call that out as often as we can in the reviews just to say that an interior can be good, but it would be better if it had easier and more intuitive controls.
0: Yeah, absolutely. Great to speak. We'll catch you again same time next week, Sam, all right?
11: Awesome. Thank you, Michael.
0: Thanks so much. Sam Purcell from drive.com.au.
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0: Yeah, next hour, Chris Richardson, the economist, will join me. I'll have a chat about his ideas as to how we can really smash the, as best as possible, the illicit tobacco trade. Basically, we've got to smash the excise to do it. Also, I've just been sent an extraordinary email from a lady called Vicky, who's down in the Farrer electorate, of course, the by-election coming up. I've never seen anything like this. I'll share it with you after the news.
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16: It's 15 degrees in Canberra, showers today, going for a top of 18. From the Capital Radio Newsroom, good afternoon, I'm Brad McIntosh. ACT teachers and school staff have overwhelmingly backed industrial action following months of negotiations with the Education Directorate. More than 95% of public school teachers and support staff voted in favour of striking in a union ballot. Members of the Australian Education Union also endorsed a range of other measures, including work stoppages, targeted bans, and refusing to split or merge classes, along with strictly enforcing class size limits. Jewish Australians are currently giving evidence before the Royal Commission into the Bondi Beach terror attack. The inquiry is in charge of investigating the causes and prevalence of anti-Semitism in Australia. Members of the Jewish community are taking the stand to document their first-hand experiences of hatred. Royal Commissioner Virginia Bell says their testimony will provide insights into the extent of anti-Semitism in society.
17: An important one requires me to assess the impact of anti-Semitism on the daily life of Jewish Australians with respect to their security, their physical and mental health and well-being.
16: The ACT government has confirmed the State Circle East alignment for Light Rail Stage 2B. Running from Commonwealth Park to Woden, the Stage 2B extension will run from Commonwealth Avenue through the National Triangle, along the east of State Circle to Adelaide Avenue, and then on to Woden. The decision follows extensive consultation with the community and Commonwealth stakeholders. The Albanese government says it will use a revenue windfall from the Iran war to pay down debt. Michael Packey reports.
30: The conflict in the Middle East has pushed up inflation, but it's also raised the cost of our resources, leading to increased export dollars. Next week's budget will show the combined measures will produce a short-term revenue spike, which will be used to reduce debt. Treasurer Jim Chalmers says he's focused on making more savings and restrict spending to key areas of need.
31: This will be a really responsible budget, focused on resilience and reform.
30: The government is expected to reach some of its savings savings target by calling for voluntary redundancies in the public service. The opposition's Aaron Violi says Labor was warned the bureaucracy had been growing too fast.
18: To take one of Alanis Morissette's songs, it's a little bit ironic.
30: The latest opinion poll shows support for the Albanese government is stagnant. One Nation remains in second place and the Coalition third.
16: And Australian researchers have found wild cockatoos learn how to eat unfamiliar foods by watching each other. They've found it took the birds 10 days to adopt a new food source, but only in locations where trained individuals were present. ANU researcher Lucy Applin says juvenile birds were more likely to only follow the majority.
19: We really liked this result because it reminded us so much of young humans and the way they tend to avoid any kind of food that is a little bit odd or that they don't see other people eating.
20: Sports update.
16: Panthers utility Jack Cogger is facing a two-match suspension after being charged with a Grade 2 careless high tackle in his side's win over Manly. Cogger can serve just a one-match ban with an early guilty plea. And the Reds have done the double over the ACT Brumbies this season, winning their second meeting 30-21. Down by 10 at halftime, the Brumbies gained the lead in the second half but couldn't hold on. Captain Ryan Lonergan says errors cost the side late in the game.
21: We just haven't been able to string enough momentum consecutively together to be able to sort of give us a lead and put us away.
16: And that's the latest from the Capital Radio Newsroom.
22: 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Canberra's cold. 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
16: Showers today and a top of 18. Tomorrow, bright and sunny, staying at 18. On Wednesday, morning frost, sunny and 17. And Thursday, showers with a cool top of 10 degrees. 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
1: All right, let's get into the third hour. Thank you for your company. It stopped raining here. Wonder what it's like where you are. 131873. Now, we hear about the slippery slope argument all the time. Oh, if you do this, then X will follow, so then Y and Z and so on and so forth. There is some truth to it, of course, but when it comes to the world of advertising and what we should be banning, it looks like the Dutch, or particularly Amsterdam as a municipal area, a city, taking it to the next level. There's a report today in The Guardian that Amsterdam has become the world's first capital city to ban public advertisements for both meat and fossil fuel products. Meat. Since the 1st of May, not April, but May, adverts for burgers, petrol cars, even airlines have been stripped from billboards, tram shelters and metro stations at one of the city's busiest tram stops, adjacent to a grassy roundabout, bursting with vibrant yellow daffodils and orange tulips. Probably too much information for the article, but anyway. The poster advertising landscape has changed. They now promote the Rijksmuseum, which is the big national museum of the Netherlands, and a piano concert. Just wait till they realise that the white keys are ivory. Oh, that'll be banned. Until last week, it was chicken nuggets, SUVs and low-budget holidays. Politicians in the city say that the move is about bringing Amsterdam's streetscape into line with local government's own environmental target. I mean, these people are just dumb. I mean, really, they're dumb. So you can't advertise meat and say, what, people aren't going to eat meat now. Is that the, you know, this is the feel-good factor, but no practical outcome whatsoever. Oh, so you can't advertise airlines. What, so the Dutch aren't going to fly overseas for a holiday? Really? They want to go to South Africa. Want to take the train, are they? I mean, you know, just so stupid, all of this. I mean, what right do politicians have to say that a product like meat, which is a very significant part of an omnivore's diet, and last time I checked, most human beings in Amsterdam fit that category, could not be advertised. I mean, what right do they have to say that the pork producers don't have the right to try to steal some market share off the chicken producers, or dare I say it, off the apple growers? I mean, this is ridiculous. But this is just, you know, moral vanity. And they've got the power. And so they're doing it. And as it says here, these aim for the Dutch capital to become carbon neutral by 2050. And for local people to halve their meat consumption over the same period. Well, yeah, again, if the Dutch people are really worried about the carbon footprint of meat, well, they don't, no one's forcing them to buy a steak. They can go and buy an eggplant. They can do whatever they want, right? But if the people that produce steak want to advertise their product, and it might simply be a point of differentiation rather than saying, buy beef every day, they might want to say, look, we've got this new top quality, you know, on occasions, treat yourself, we're new to the market, look here. I mean, what's wrong with that? What's wrong with that? Why shouldn't the Wagyu of it? Let's take wine, for example. A lot of people, oh, should ban alcohol advertising. Well, why should Penfolds be denied the right to advertise that they've released their Grange? I mean, not too many binge drinkers are out there throwing down bottles of Grange, knocking themselves silly in the morning, right? It's something to be, I guess, enjoyed and sipped and, you know, pontificated over and treasured. I'm told. I'm not in the market for it myself. So why shouldn't Penfolds be able to say, look, you know, the new vintage is out, and I tell you what, this is probably the best one ever. They should have the right to do that. Just as someone who has a top quality pork or chicken or beef or whatever, venison, should be able to say to the consumers, hey, listen, what about this? This is new. Why don't you give it a go? But no, this will be a great shock, I know. But a lady called Annika Veenhoff from the Green Left Party said, quote, the climate crisis is very urgent. I mean, she said, if you want to be leading in climate policies and you rent out your walls to exactly the opposite, then what are you doing? They're just ideological zealotry. Now, that's Amsterdam. Wouldn't surprise me if a similar conversation had happened in the capital city out here. Melbourne or Sydney town hall, maybe. I mean, I don't know, but it wouldn't shock me if it had. There have been calls from people to ban fossil fuel advertising from the public space, and I think it might be Melbourne where they've done it, if I'm not mistaken. The team will look into that, but I'm pretty sure there is a council out here that have gazetted the banning of fossil fuel advertising. There's certainly a lot of pressure that they do it. Just insane. So what? I guess because a cruise ship runs on fossil fuels, you won't be able to advertise cruise lines. Is that the deal? Or aeroplane? And what, KLM can't advertise to say to the Dutch people, why don't you fly the national airline instead of going with EasyJet or something? You know, I mean, what, really? It's just insane. 131873. Now, to domestic political matters. This is interesting. Now, I had never seen anything like this in my life. But some have been around a lot longer than me and have seen more, and maybe you have. When was the last time you had a handwritten note in your letterbox, oh, full stop, but from a political party, a neighbour that is enticing and encouraging you to vote for the political party of their choice, apparently? Because I've just been sent a photograph from Vicky. Vicky's in the Farrer area. She said, for the first time in my voting history, I've experienced a couple of firsts as a Farrer resident. She said, I had a Michelle Millthorpe volunteer knock my door last week, and that's the teal independent, and I'm seeing people posting that they've received this in their mailboxes from Vicky. So she's sent me the photo that she's seen others claiming that they've received. She concludes by saying, Albury is crawling with Millthorpe volunteers. It's like cockroach infestation. It's said that some are being flown in from Sydney. Okay, well, I don't know about that. But here's the note. It's handwritten with a rather strange slant to the left in the writing style. But there again, maybe that reflects the political disposition of the candidate. But it says here, dear neighbour, is it all handwritten? My name is Virginia, and I live in North something, or Albury, I think it says. I wouldn't normally write a letter like this, but I believe that the May 9th by-election is very important for Albury. That is why I will be voting for independent Michelle Millthorpe. Michelle is from regional New South Wales, Cootamundra. She lives now in Jindera. Michelle has visited almost every town in the electorate in the last 6 weeks. Michelle has listened and will continue to listen and will fight for what we need. Both in Albury and the Farrer region, Michelle knows how to fight, and so on and so forth. So it says, please consider voting one for Michelle. If you are voting one for another candidate, please vote two for Michelle. Thanks for your time in reading this. Virginia. Down the bottom it says North Albury area. But then if you look really closely down the bottom, it says authorised by Michelle Millthorpe, 47A Dean Street, Albury. So, I mean, look, I don't know if it's legitimate or not. AI these days can do strange things, right? So this could be fake. You look at the bit that says authorised by Michelle Millthorpe, blah, blah, blah, Albury. That almost looks too perfect on the page, considering the, if I can call it this, the lay of the page with the rest of the writing. There's no crinkle in it. There's no crumple. It's perfectly flat, even framed by this image, which doesn't look as though it would be plumb to the bottom of the actual A4 piece of paper. So that makes me a little suspicious. But there again, I'm not down there, so maybe it's real. So I don't know. You tell me, 131873. Have you ever had a note like that in your letterbox from a quote-unquote neighbour, handwritten in the lead-up to an election, saying, please vote for this person. I live in the area. You don't know me, but I do. And I think it's really important that you vote for the person that I believe in. Handwritten. Never seen it before. As I said, I'm not sure if it's legitimate or not. If you're down that way, you might have had one of these, and if a few people say, yeah, I've seen it or I've got it, well, then I guess it is hunky-dory. We'll find out. Actually, this is from Helen, who says, I had a similar letter from an Artarmon neighbour about voting for Nicolette Buller. It was marketing from the Teals. Okay. Well, this lady's, I think, in part of the Teal sisterhood, so maybe there is something to it. I don't know. You tell me. 131873.
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1: Of course, Mother's Day coming up on Sunday the 10th of May, and so what better prize than a beautiful box of Oriental lilies and roses from the great people at Mr. Roses. They are always extraordinary flowers. You will be very, very impressed. So if you'd like that, and you can give it to Mum, or maybe you're a mum yourself and you just like a little treat because you've been a wonderful person, 131873, but you've got to answer a question, all right? We don't just give things away on this show. You've got to earn them. So it was on this day in 1959. The Grammy Awards were presented for the first time. No, Olivia, I wasn't there. But on this day, 1959, the Grammy Awards were presented for the very first time. Volare was the song that won Record of the Year. Volare. Wouldn't get much of a run these days. Of course, it's been covered by multiple artists over the years. Dean Martin, David Bowie, even Barry White, I think. But who was the original singer and the writer for Volare, and that was the person who took out the Grammy on this date, 1959. What was the bloke's name? 131873. Here's your thinking music.

0: right, so who was the original behind all of that, Carmel?
1: What do you think?
0: Who was it?
1: Henry Mancini?
0: No, not Henry Mancini. Thank you for trying. Steve, what do you reckon, mate?
2: Bobby Rydell.
0: No, not Bobby Rydell. Thanks for trying. Hi, Tony.
3: How are you, mate? Good, it was Domenico Modugno.
0: Oh, and you've said it so beautifully. Yes, yes, it was. That was he. Well done. Okay, so you're getting the beautiful Mr. Rose's box of Oriental lilies and roses delivered to your door ahead of Mother's Day, Sunday, May 10. You don't have to remember the date because you've got it all sorted now, Tony. Hang on there, we'll grab your details. Shall we have a little more of it? No, let's not. Let's take a break. I'm running out of time. It's 20 past 2.
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3: Just about the fossil fuel ad ban, so on and so forth, and meat and whatever. Yarra Council, they're the gift that keeps on giving in Melbourne. This is July 19, 2023, say that Yarra City Council will implement a ban on new fossil fuel advertising across all council property in support of action on climate change. That's following a council resolution on the 18th of July 2023. So if you're driving around the rather expensive streets of South Yarra, etc., I'd imagine that's where they are. Is that where they are? Somewhere around there, I think. Then you won't be confronted with the triggering vision of an ad for Shell or something like that. It's interesting. I just had another piece of the paper sent to me here. You go to the Yarra City Council's website, where the Welcome to Yarra City Council page is, you know, and underneath a rather extended acknowledgement of country. I don't know if any other councils have gone quite this deep. They say, we acknowledge the this people and that people as the traditional owners and the true sovereigns of the land now known as Yarra. But then this bit, we acknowledge their creator spirit, Bunjil, their ancestors and their elders. That's a new one, I think. I don't think any other jurisdiction that I know has gone to the lengths of acknowledging the local creator spirit. Maybe it's coming to a council near you. I don't know. Look forward to seeing that on those stickers as you enter the shopping centres next. You know, we acknowledge this group and that group and their creator spirit and so on and so forth. Yeah. Is it doing much to improve the lives of Indigenous people, all of that? A question that has been brought into sharp focus again very recently, of course. 131873. Just before we go to Clinton, you got one of these notes, did you, Robert?
4: Yeah, I did, mate, yeah.
3: Handwritten, left sort of backward slant to the writing?
4: Wouldn't say too well, a little bit of backward slash, yeah. My name is Fiona and I live in Leeton. I usually wouldn't write a letter like this. But May the 9th is a by-election signed by kind regard Fiona Leeton, and down the bottom authorised by Milford. Banner Avenue River.
3: And you've got the piece of paper in front of you. It was in the mailbox, was it?
4: Yeah, it was in the mailbox, yeah.
3: Well, it's interesting. So it's just same story, just different lady's name, different suburb, right?
4: Different town, yeah.
3: So
4: yeah.
3: I've got Virginia of North Albury, and you've got who? Fiona of somewhere?
4: Fiona, and I live in Leeton.
3: Fiona of Leeton. Are you listening? Good afternoon, Fiona of Leeton. Nice part of the world. Good fruit juice comes from Leeton. All right, Robert, thank you. I appreciate that. Okay, so, well, I don't know, maybe Virginia and Fiona are sisters. I mean, I don't know, but they're obviously very passionate about getting the teal candidate over the line. 131873.
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3: Well, here's Clinton from the Sutherland Shire area. Hello, Clinton.
6: Good afternoon, Michael. I'm just looking at some statistics here. 2,112 run metres up against 1,266. 770 post-contact metres up against 372. 618 kick metres up against 404. Line breaks 5-3. Offload 7-5. Tries, is it 9-2?
3: And I thought you were a nice man.
6: Folks, when I walked into the building this morning, first person I spoke to was Michael McLaren. He says, look, I was surprised you didn't send me any text messages of hate yesterday afternoon.
3: I thought I'd save it up for now. Yeah, I'm glad you did. Joel sent me a text, my panel operator, I think it was 6:01, to say, well, there goes your grand final. I said, Joel, what grand final hopes? But yeah, I mean, okay, if you get 50 against you, you can't win. So yeah, well, rules are there to be broken, but... it was.

0: was not a very flash performance by the Tigers, but their four best players, except Luai, were out. So as soon as Adam Dewey went off, that was it.
1: I assure you, Michael, I'm not bragging. Yesterday's game between the Sharks and the Tigers says everything about the NRL competition in 2026.
0: It does, doesn't it?
1: Yeah. Once the side gets a little bit of momentum and some adversity for another team, they can pile on 30 points in fast time.
0: But that was extraordinary. I mean, when you think the Tigers, I think, had three plays the ball in the Cronulla 50 in the entire second half.
1: Yep.
0: Three. The rest of the game was played down. I mean, as the Fox guys were saying, they should have been giving out free telescopes to the people at the southern end in the stand. They didn't see
1: a thing.
0: They
1: made the comment that a lot of the fans were running to the other end of Shark Park to actually watch the game.
0: They saw nothing. Oh, well, yeah, there you go. So
1: I think the Tigers will be there when the whips are cracking at the end of the year.
0: They're
1: a very different side.
0: Yeah, they're not going to be the grand final, but they could be in the eight,
1: and
0: I think.
1: Anything's possible this year.
0: Quite right.
1: Melbourne are sitting at second last.
0: Well, guess who plays Melbourne next week?
1: I'll be tipping Melbourne.
0: Tigers.
1: Surely they've got to win sooner or later.
0: Tigers, yeah. All right, what's coming up after three?
1: Busy program. I'm going to speak with the New South Wales Upper House MP, Jeremy Buckingham, after 3 o'clock. Today, police have announced effectively they're reopening their investigation into the disappearance of a 16-year-old girl back in 1994, Gordana Kodeski. Now, she was a Newcastle young girl and disappeared when she was walking home from the shops. And some of our listeners may remember that name. But her case is just one of dozens that are unsolved, right from Newcastle all the way up to the border, mostly throughout the 90s, of young girls, teenage girls, and then young women, and some men as well, who've disappeared. Jeremy Buckingham has been campaigning on this for a few years to have these cases reinvestigated because he believes there's been some failures along the way. And he's of the opinion, and he's done a lot of work on this, and it might not be in this particular case, but there are others, that Ivan Milat may well be responsible. Now, we may never know the truth, given that Milat died several years ago. But I'll talk to Jeremy about this one, because I think there's still a lot of intrigue, and you can only feel for the families of these victims. Gordana's mother, Peggy, has spoken today. There's been a $1 million reward that's been on the table for a couple of years now, but they still have no answers of what happened to their little girl all those years ago, 94.
0: And of course they want answers.
1: Yeah. So I'll speak with Jeremy Buckingham after 3 o'clock. Tim Wilson, the Shadow Treasurer, will be on the program, of course, ahead of the budget next week. But the opposition's put some figures together that I don't think will surprise our listeners, that the current Labor government is, on average, the highest taxing government in history, that our taxes have gone up by, just in income tax, $2,000 since Anthony Albanese was elected because of bracket creep. And no doubt Tim Wilson will highlight that. But I'd also like to know from the opposition, will they commit to introduce indexation of tax brackets if they win the election? And I know there's not a lot of chance of the coalition being back in power soon, but they do need to make some commitments to give us some hope.
0: You've got to put a few anchors in to build the ship around. Yeah.
1: So Tim Wilson on the program after 4 o'clock. And our straight shooter is Trent Nikolic today. And I know Mark spent a lot of time on the morning program talking about e-bikes, but I'm going to raise this one with her. There's a case that popped up over the weekend.
0: It's a him, by the way.
1: Sorry?
0: Trent is a he.
1: Trent.
0: Yes.
1: Trent. Did I say she?
0: Said her.
1: Oh, well, he is. Yes, he's definitely a he.
0: Yes, to clarify. Pronouns are he, him, yes.
1: Just to clarify that, I know Levy spent a lot of time this morning talking about e-bike issues, but a case popped up over the weekend of a woman in the United States who's been charged with manslaughter because her son, riding an electric bike, allegedly caused the death of an older man. And it'll bring into the debate about whether parents need to be taking more responsibility for what their kids are doing on e-bikes.
0: Yep.
1: Particularly when the parents, and I'm not suggesting we should introduce manslaughter laws in this country along those lines, but parents who are spending upwards of $3,000 to $4,000 on a bike for their kids to then go and cause mayhem on the roads.
0: Well, the kids aren't buying them, are they?
1: No,
0: they're getting them either from Santa Claus or mum and dad. What you didn't mention is today the top 10 countdown starts.
1: It does.
0: After weeks of anticipation.
1: Well, we have collated the votes today. 2,000 votes have been lodged.
0: Mm-hmm.
1: We have now a top 10 list, and from this afternoon, from 10 to 1.
0: What, all the way down? Not in one day?
1: No, we're going to stretch this out. Don't worry about that.
0: Oh, yes.
1: We won't stretch it out more. We won't give away the winner, but I can tell you.
0: Well, you're going to go 1 to 9 or 9 to 2, and then tomorrow we're going to get the reveal.
1: I'll give this one away.
0: Mm.
1: The top 2 secured more than half of the total number of votes.
0: Oh, that's popular then.
1: Yeah. So the top 2, half the number of votes. So we'll
0: Jimmy Little Royal Telephone to that?
1: Didn't make it.
0: Didn't make it.
1: Did not make it.
0: That surprises me. That surprised me. There's methodology issues there, Clinton.
1: A band that has appeared on my program in the last 6 months is in 10th position. So I'll reveal all later this afternoon.
0: I can't wait. It's killing me.
1: And it's not rorted. It's all legitimate.
0: No,
1: it's
0: no.
1: It's all based on our listeners' votes.
0: Yeah, I wouldn't deny that. Thank you, Clinton.
1: Thanks, Michael.
0: Clinton Maynard with that and the rest of the show straight after 3. Coming in at number 7 in the top 10 2GB news readers, Maddie McNeil. Hello.
2: Hello, Michael. A Wagga Wagga councillor says the death of a newborn baby and the hospitalisation of another infant and their mother are the result of a worsening housing crisis in the regional hub. The baby's body was found near the Murrumbidgee River on Saturday, and police say there are no suspicious circumstances. The first hearing is underway in Sydney in the Royal Commission into Anti-Semitism and Social Cohesion. Viva Energy says it expects works to repair a key processing unit at its fire-damaged Geelong oil refinery to be complete within around 6 weeks, bringing the facility back to 90% petrol production capacity. And a rare virus contracted through exposure to rodents or rodent droppings is believed to be the cause of several deaths on board an international cruise ship. In sport, Panthers utility Jack Cogger is facing a 2-match suspension after being charged with a grade 2 careless high tackle in his side's win over Manly. Cogger can serve just a 1-match ban with an early guilty plea. Thanks, Michael. There'll be more news and sport at 3.
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0: Let's catch up with Scott Phillips from The Motley Fool, fool.com.au. Scott, Dan Murphy's, I suppose it is after 11 o'clock in most places, their owner Endeavour Group, set to cut jobs.
4: These days you can go to Dan's at almost any time of the day or night, I think, other than on Sunday mornings. Yes, they are cutting jobs, though, because not enough people have been doing that. Maybe not at 8 in the morning. Don't do it then. But, sales growing only 0.7% between January and the end of last month. Now, that's a win, I suppose. Sales growth is sales growth. The problem is we actually know what inflation is, right? And we know the alcohol inflation in that food and grocery category has been more than that. In other words, they're selling less stuff overall. A lot of that's in price. Of that stuff they're selling, though, of course, their costs are also continuing to increase. That's staffing, electricity, rent. They reckon their freight costs are going to go up for between $6 and $8 million on the back of the war in Iran. Oh, wow. So this is a business with growing costs and, unfortunately, only just growing sales. The maths of that doesn't work particularly well. So the second profit downgrade in a few months for Endeavour. Now, as you say, though, and this is, by the way, Dan Murphy's BWS, as you say, the reality is they're going to have to cut jobs. I don't suspect many jobs will go in stores. I guess if they're slightly overstaffed, they might reduce some hours here and there, but it does seem like a bit of a corporate cost-cutting. The problem for these guys is when you're a retailer, you really are reliant on demand. It doesn't seem like other retailers are taking the business away either. I think we probably are just drinking a bit less. And whether that's apparently young people are drinking less than their forebears, maybe it's cost of living, maybe it's a few things going on. But whatever the reason, Endeavour seeming not able to find a way through this one, and sales at Dan Murphy's are struggling.
0: So we are drinking responsibly after all.
4: Exactly. Their shares down 4.8% today as a result. More than halved since they were listed when they were spun out of Woolworths. So it's been a tough old time for Endeavour shareholders.
0: Sure has. Okay, markets, dollar and oil.
4: Market not having a great day, unfortunately. We didn't expect much more. The futures were negative, though we did start in a bit of positivity, I should say. But down about 0.4% as we speak, 8,916 points. Meanwhile, the Aussie dollar is up a touch, about 0.1% higher, 72.09 US cents. The oil price is down, but only very slightly. Brent down 0.1% to $108.10. West Texas down 0.4%, $101.50, both in US dollars, of course.
0: Okay, fine. Thank you, Scott. We'll speak tomorrow. Scott Phillips there from The Motley Fool, fool.com.au. Speaking financial sort of matters, Chris Richardson after the break, and what we need to do about the tobacco situation.
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0: This just through from Alice Springs. The Herald reporting the police up there have charged more than a dozen people over the riot that did break out in Alice last week as police arrested a man for the murder of the five-year-old girl Kumanjai Little Baby. A crowd of hundreds converged on Alice Springs Hospital, where an individual was taken following his arrest on Thursday night. Police fired tear gas, rubber bullets as tensions rose. Northern Territory Police saying 13 people have now been charged as of today over the riot. And a woman was charged on Saturday, I believe, with setting a police car on fire during the unrest. We've seen a lot of CCTV footage, and that has, of course, helped detectives identify alleged offenders, including those who ransacked a Shell service station. I think most of us have seen that footage. That was just ridiculous. And more arrests are expected to follow. Where are we? It's about 18 to 3. Well, look, as we gear up for Treasurer Jim Chalmers' fifth budget, that's a week tomorrow. I know you can't wait. The anticipation is killing you. But the leaks are coming thick and fast. It's always the case. You know, they sort of set the scene, set the agenda, and have one or two little surprises to set the headlines the following morning. But you find out most of it in the week or two in leading into it, and that's where we are now. But, of course, one area that hasn't been the subject of a carefully calibrated leak is cigarette excise. And as Chris Richardson wrote in the Fin Review last week, the disastrous policy here has cratered the tax take, stalled the fall in smoking rates, and invited organised crime into everyone live or everyday lives. In fact, the everyday lives of more than a million Australians. I mean, government policies basically put $5 billion in the pocket of bikie gangs and criminals. It is a completely hopeless own goal.

0: Well, we've got to try to turn it around. How do you do it? Well, Chris Richardson had a few ideas. I thought we'd tease them out. He's with me. Chris, good to speak.
1: Many, many thanks, Mike.
0: This is probably the one area that isn't covered by intergenerational equity, so maybe that's why the government aren't barking up the tree. But when you think that successive policies turbocharged the last decade have, as we've agreed, put $5 billion in the pocket of really, really bad people, criminals, and smash the excise take, now arguably even contributing to an increase in the smoking rate. I mean, surely at some point someone with half a brain in Canberra realises what they're doing isn't working.
1: Yeah, and the risk is that they're just too embarrassed to fix it at this stage. It's been under both sides in politics, a long-standing policy going back more than a decade and a half. The basic idea is we make smoking more expensive by jacking up the tax, and that means people will smoke less. Two birds and one stone. And, of course, it did work for a long time, and then it didn't. Organised crime moved in. And today the bulk of the cigarette market in Australia is a black market.
0: Yeah, as you said in the piece, it started with good intentions, but the tobacco tax disaster now could be our worst policy this century. And I mean, you're pretty good at picking the good and the bad policies. What do we need to do to turn it around?
1: I think had we had a serious go at this a couple of years ago, we could have gotten there just by enforcing harder. Now we need to do both things. We need to try harder on enforcement and wind back the tax to you know, the whole thing that powers this along is the gap between where we are taxing and where we are enforcing. We now need to move on both sides of that equation to make this better.
0: Okay, so more enforcement. The state governments have put a few extra health officers out there that are occasionally knocking on the door of tobacconists and shutting a few of them down for 90 days or whatever it happens to be. But I mean, that's whack-a-mole, isn't it? Because there's so much money to be made. If one branch is shut, two more will open, so on and so forth. And so this is where raw, cold economics comes into play. I mean, if you can get a packet of knockoff cigarettes for $15... or you want to buy the legitimate tax version for 50, I know where, well, we know where a lot of people are going.
1: Yeah, and you have nailed the gap, basically. There is $33 of tax in every legal pack at the moment. $30 of excise and then another $3 of GST atop of that. And maybe you could do that if we were enforcing well enough, but we aren't. And that makes it really, really hard to fight back at this stage. You know, Australians will do the right thing, but over time, you know, by and large, we will do what everybody else does. And we are now at the stage where everybody else is buying in the black market. And so people are just doing what everybody else is doing around them. And that's going to be a pretty hard habit to break.
0: Okay, yeah, from the Treasurer's point of view, because, you know, budget's his night to shine, why should he be concerned about this?
1: Because he's blown some really big bucks. If the black market had not grown in size over the last 5 years, we would be collecting about an extra $15 billion a year in tobacco tax. Instead, we've had an absolute collapse in the tax take, alongside, you know, the collapse in the legal purchase of cigarettes in Australia. I was chatting with a friend earlier today. We've lived where we're living for almost 5 years. I regularly go to a big supermarket down near here, and the other day somebody bought a pack of cigarettes. I hadn't even realised the supermarket sold cigarettes. I've never seen it sold, you know, because everybody is buying in those mystery little tobacconists, of which, by the way, there's now about six independent tobacconist stores for every service station in Australia.
0: Despite the fact, apparently, we're at an all-time low for smoking rates. So, I mean, you know, hello, go figure. So this has been a disaster. As you say, Donald Trump actually has done more to fight our tobacco troubles than anything Canberra's managed because of the closure of the Strait of Hormuz. A lot of these Arabian and Middle Eastern cigarettes aren't getting through. Forget the oil for a moment. And so that has lifted the price of a packet of illegal tobacco. It hasn't brought parity, but it's taken it back to the gap that existed between legal and illicit tobacco in 2021. Is that right?
1: Yeah, that's exactly right. Because the cigarettes aren't getting out of the Middle East and reaching Australia, that's pushed their price up. And that's what's the big driver here, the gap in price between the legal and illegal products. My suggestion is twofold. One, because that Straits of Hormuz impact will be temporary on the price gap. If we roll back the tax on cigarettes to where it was in 2021, roughly taking 40 cents of tax per cigarette out of the equation, that does something. But the other thing we need to do is to make a huge cut in the number of places selling cigarettes in Australia. Now, this is the moment where a lot of people are going to hate me, because there are obviously small businesses doing the right thing, yep, selling only the legal product. But there are now relatively few of those. We need to really clamp down on where cigarettes can be sold. It is the simplest way to make it easier for the police to stay on top of where the illegal stuff is getting through.
0: Good to speak. Do you think there will be any move in this space in the budget?
1: I'd be surprised. At this stage, Canberra's just pretending the problem doesn't exist. And as a nation, we keep handing about $5 billion in profits to organised crime every year.
0: Yeah, it's a mess. Great to speak. Thanks, Chris. Always good to speak. Thank you. And no doubt we'll chat either before or after the budget. Chris Richardson, probably the best economist in the nation. All right. Well, I mean, we've asked this question before, but with those numbers in mind, let me just put it to you again, particularly at those that listen who smoke. 131873. Chris suggesting a 40% cut in the excise rate for a packet of cigarettes. 40%. It's a big slice. The illicit will still be cheaper, but nowhere near as cheap compared to the legal product as it is at the moment with a 40% cut in the tax. So, if that were to come in, would you go back to buying legal product? Is that a big enough of a cut to make you kick the illicit habit and return to the legal side of the ledger? I suspect for a lot of people, the answer is still no. But I'm not a smoker, so I don't have inside knowledge. You tell me. 131873.
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2: Now, it looks like we've had a bit of trouble with the text line and the open line the last 20 or 30 minutes. So the text line is definitely down, and we just had a spurt of calls out of nowhere on the open line, and then they dropped off. So if you're trying to get through and you're not, chances are there's something wrong. There's a gremlin in the system, right? Maybe it's the forces at work behind illegal tobacco don't want us to take your call. I don't know. So we might have that conversation tomorrow. We might also have this conversation tomorrow, just a little apropos, nothing particularly. But I noticed a little strange thing in the 2GB staff fridge today. Someone had put a packet of the assorted creams, you know, the Arnott's assorted creams, in the fridge. Now, I've heard of Tim Tams. Chocolate biscuits in the fridge, particularly a Tim Tam. Cold and it becomes a little harder and crispier. And yeah, but you know, your orange slices, your shortbread creams, your Delta creams, and I think a few Scotch fingers are thrown in that mix, aren't they? And the assorted Arnott's in the fridge. Do you keep your Arnott's, your basic, it doesn't matter what the brand, do you keep your basic biscuits in the fridge? I'm not saying it's right or wrong. I don't have any scientific evidence. I'm sure a university's done a very intense study on this, but aside from the chalky biscuits because of the melting point, I've never kept biscuits in the fridge ever. We will return to that pressing, important issue on tomorrow's show.
3: 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Canberra E-Scooter Club calls for lockout between midnight and 6am, and astronomers reveal new Tatooine-like planets on Star Wars Day. Canberra Live from 3 on 2CC.
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2: All right, we've got the text working on that open line of the text line. Hopefully Clinton will have it back up and running for Sydney now. I mean, we're going to need it. We've got that whole 10-1 thing starting. How's that going to work? Oh, no, they've already voted, haven't they? Maybe Clinton can explain how that works to me again. I'll catch you tomorrow. Bye.
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12: It's 14 degrees in Canberra. Showers today and a top of 18. From the Capital Radio Newsroom, good afternoon. I'm Brad McIntosh. Australia and Japan have signed a series of agreements on energy security, economic resilience and defence. Anthony Albanese welcomed his Japanese counterpart Senai Takachi on her first official visit to Australia. Mr. Albanese says the relationship between both countries is more important than ever given the global challenges.
13: Our partnership helps us secure the energy we both need, underpins the trade and investment that leads to more jobs, and helps keep us safe in a more uncertain world.
12: Reports have emerged of unrest within the Canberra Liberals with allegations of bullying and intimidation. It's been reported that there's been a rift between the director of the party, who has been on leave since the start of the year, and the party's president. Liberals leader Mark Parton hasn't shied away from the rift, but says everything is under control.
14: I mean, obviously, there's an issue that's going on involving an individual staff member that I can't really comment on. But I would suggest that the workings of the Liberal Party at the moment, and I sit on management committee, are as best as they've been for a long period of time.
12: Viva Energy says repairs to a processing unit damaged by fire at its Geelong oil refinery will take around 6 weeks to complete. In a statement, the company says it expects the impacted unit to be repaired and returned to operation in June, which should bring petrol production back to 90% of capacity. Aspiring female engineers in regional areas can still apply for a scholarship to study at the Australian National University. Open until May 8, the Kim Jackson Scholarship provides $25,000 of support to 6 young women per year to undertake an engineering degree or a combined double degree. Dr. Fiona Scottney from the ANU says the program has expanded this year.
15: The scholarship for the last 5 years has had one student per year come through, and Kim has expanded that now to offer up to 6 scholarships per year. And with the most recent agreement we've signed, that means we'll get 50 scholars from the region studying engineering at ANU, which is a really exciting increase and a huge commitment from Kim and the Skip Foundation to supporting and investing in these amazing young women.
12: And 3 people have died in a suspected hantavirus outbreak on a cruise ship in the Atlantic Ocean. One case on board the MV Hondius cruise has been confirmed, with 5 other suspected cases under investigation. Infection usually occurs due to exposure to rodents. Also making news, a state memorial service for legendary broadcaster Dennis Cometti will get underway in a few hours at Perth Stadium.
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12: Checking petrol prices, unleaded is $1.75 at the 7-Eleven in Melba. It's $1.83 at the Ampol in Corwell, and it's $1.85 at the BP in Fishwick.
17: Sports Update.
12: Eels winger Josh Adokar is firming for a State of Origin recall. Following an ankle injury to Roosters rival Mark Nwanga Nitawase, the 30-year-old could see himself lining up for the Blues on May 27. After 2 years out of the team, the Fox says he'll be ready to go.
17: Yeah, that's the pinnacle of rugby league, you know, Origin and Australia. So if that opportunity comes up, definitely take it with both hands.
12: In AFL, Scott Pendlebury's teammates are supporting the Collingwood great wearing a gold number 10 when he breaks the league games record. And Matilda's captain Sam Kerr is now Chelsea's all-time highest goal scorer in the Women's Super League after scoring in their 3-1 win over Leicester. And that's the latest from the Capital Radio newsroom.
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18: Now here's your latest Canberra traffic and take care through the ongoing stage to a light rail works on the Commonwealth Avenue Bridge this afternoon. Steady traffic both ways above Lake Burley Griffin between the city and Parliament House. Watch for an accident, Yass Road, Sutton Road and Pialago Avenue at Oaks Estate Road. Just light traffic in the area for the moment. And there's busy traffic through Canberra and Waliasa on Drakeford Drive, especially around Athlone Drive. 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That's Canberra traffic.
3: 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Alexander Watson Insulation. Canberra's cold. Your house doesn't have to be.
12: Showers today in a top of 18. Tomorrow, bright and sunny, staying at 18. On Wednesday, morning frost, staying sunny and 17. And Thursday, showers with a cool top of 10 degrees. 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

0: Well, good afternoon and how the devil are you? Great to have you company today. Leon Delaney here with you. It's Canberra Live on 2CC and it's your chance to have your say. Any topic, any time, whatever it is you'd like to talk about, all you need to do is get on the phone and call me up, 6255 1206. Send a text if you'd like, 0488 266 266, or email by going to the 2CC website, click on the feedback link and tell me what's on your mind, Canberra. Today, the ACT Minister for Transport and Planning, Chris Steele, has confirmed that the route for Light Rail Stage 2B from Commonwealth Park to Woden will follow the government's preferred option. That means the tracks will wind around State Circle before heading along Adelaide Avenue, and the alternative proposal, known as the Barton Dogleg, has now been officially rejected. Some amendments have been made to the proposed route to address concerns raised during the public consultation process. Most notably, the tracks will run inside part of State Circle instead of along the median strip, simplifying the construction process and alleviating some concerns about the impact on traffic. Meanwhile, it's only been about 3 weeks since Lime e-scooters and bikes began operations in Canberra, but already there are complaints about the impact, with accusations that the rollout has resulted in, and I quote, carnage. Oddly, the complaint has come from a group called the Canberra e-scooter Club. According to club president David Hine, the issue is bad rider behaviour, especially in the hours after midnight when people are leaving popular night spots and riding irresponsibly. And today is May the 4th, also known around the world as Star Wars Day because, well, you know, May the 4th be with you. So it is beyond appropriate that astronomers at the UNSW Sydney have today announced the discovery of 27 new Star Wars-type planets. That is, planets that orbit around a double star, just like Tatooine in the Star Wars movies. And, of course, it's the most appropriate day for that to be announced, isn't it? And you can have your say. Whatever it is you'd like to talk about, this is the place for you.
1: 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Canberra Live with Leon Delaney on 2CC.
0: Yes, so may the 4th be with you and beware the revenge of the 5th tomorrow. It's terrible. I'm sure it started as a dad joke back in the, you know, whenever. But it has taken on a life of its own. All around the world, there are celebrations to, you know, commemorate all things Star Wars related. 3:10, first up today, the Planning Minister and Transport Minister, Chris Steele, has announced that the Woden Light Rail extension will follow the government's preferred route. The ACT Greens spokesperson for transport, Andrew Braddock, joins me now. Good afternoon.
2: G'day, Leon. Thanks for having me.
0: Well, thanks for joining us today. I know the Greens, of course, have been the driving force behind the development of the light rail to begin with. Are you happy with the outcome in this process in determining the route for Stage 2B?
2: We are. Unfortunately, this project has been so delayed. We actually welcome today's announcement because it demonstrates some progress, a positive step forward, if you will, of actually being able to get light rail going down into Woden.
0: Well, it certainly has been a very long time coming, hasn't it? The announcement today means that presumably we're one step further along the pathway. But even so, it's going to be something like 2033 before it gets to Woden, isn't it?
2: It is, and it's something the Greens are being critical of the government is we need light rail to go further faster. And unfortunately, we just had the Labor government dragging its feet. So it's good to get this announcement today. And what I'm also doing is I'm calling the federal representatives, the federal government and the federal parliament to also get on board and get behind this project. So I've got a petition in with the federal parliament and I'm calling on all Canberrans, get on board if you want to see this project, get through the triangle and down to Woden.
0: There are still significant obstacles to overcome as the light rail route navigates its way through the parliamentary precinct. Those issues haven't all yet been sorted out, have they?
2: No, there's still a process of obtaining the federal parliament's approval of the environmental impact statement. And there also is the detailed design step that needs to be taken. So there's still further work to go. And then unfortunately, as you mentioned, we're not likely to see the trains actually operational until 2033, which is a long time for the south side residents of Canberra to have to wait to get light rail.
0: Well, it is. Even the first step, getting across Commonwealth Avenue Bridge, is going to present significant challenges, isn't it?
2: Well, there is, and it's going to also demonstrate in terms of the need to plan for the traffic congestion during the period of construction. We're seeing what's happening at the moment with the closure of the Commonwealth Avenue Bridge, and so we need to make sure that we properly plan for how Canberrans are going to move around our city as we do this construction.
0: Well, that current closure, of course, has nothing to do with light rail, and there's no possibility of actually starting any work on the light rail across the bridge until after that current work is completed. So that does provide certain constraints to begin with. But what are the lessons we need to learn from the current project that has caused that closure?
2: We need to learn of the importance of prioritising public transport, because that is the most efficient use of lane space that we have in terms of crossing the limited number of lanes that will be coming across Commonwealth Avenue, and the importance of ensuring we have enough buses in our fleet to service the needs of Canberrans so that they have regular public transport they can access.
0: Okay. The decision to go with the government's preferred route rather than the much talked about Barton Dogleg, was that the right decision?
2: I think so. We saw from previous patronage estimates that for every additional passenger you would have got with the Dogleg, because of the way it winded through the tourist sites and also the employment bases, you actually lost a passenger who was looking for a direct route. So they're actually neutral in terms of the amount of passengers that would take each route. So for this way, I think it is worthwhile having a strong spine to our light rail system from north to south, coming through the city, through the triangle and down to the south.
0: I think the Dogleg route certainly had its appeal, though, didn't it, given it would provide access to those important sites, including the Museum of Australian Democracy and the other office space that exists in that part of the parliamentary precinct. It certainly had some appeal to it. And so what you're telling me is that there were other practical considerations that meant it was actually not necessarily the best option.
2: It had immediate appeal, but unfortunately when it came through to seeing how many passengers would actually utilise it to go to those sites, you would also lose the same amount of passengers who lost that more direct route. When you combine that with some of the challenges that were involved in terms of like the heritage assessments and processes to go past Old Parliament House, for example, plus the additional length of track, which would add to the cost of the route, I can clearly understand why they opted for that State Circle route.
0: There will still be a stop near Albert Hall, and it's an easy walk from there to places like the Museum of Australian Democracy, isn't it?
2: It is. It's still a walkable distance for a lot of people. And let's not forget, this is just one part of the public transport system. There will also still be buses that will be going through this area that help serve the needs for people, tourists who would like to go to some of those tourist sites. And it is still a walkable distance for those who work in Barton to the bus stop, to the light rail stops that will be there.
0: Indeed. Of course, there are more stops on State Circle, including at Kings Avenue, Sydney Avenue and Melbourne Avenue. So there's plenty of access to that particular precinct. Was it the right decision, do you think, to take the tracks inside State Circle instead of along the median strip?
2: I can understand why the government did that in terms of it makes the construction easier. I am a little bit concerned of, does that separate the stops from some of the residential areas that you have in Forest and in Kingston and so forth, because they now have to cross one set of the road. But I can understand why they decided to go with that.
0: Okay. On to other matters. The ACT Greens have demanded real cost of living relief in a fuel crisis. Now, surely this is more of a Commonwealth matter than an ACT matter, but what can and should the ACT government be doing about the fuel crisis and the cost of living crisis more broadly?
2: Well, both the federal government and the ACT government have levers they can pull to help Canberrans who are really feeling the prices at the moment, whether it be in the grocery store or at the petrol bowser. And so that's why we're calling on the government to do more to help people reduce the impacts to their transport budgets. And when doing that, whether it may be assisting people to make the switch to electric vehicles away from an internal combustion engine, or to actually purchase an e-bike or a cargo bike or a scooter to help them get around this city without having to burn fossil fuels.
0: Coming up shortly, I'm going to catch up with a fellow who is the president of the Canberra E-Scooter Club. His name is David Hine. There's been a story published today where he's been very critical of the behaviour of people using the hire scooters, particularly since the introduction of the Lime scooters and e-bikes. His concern is that people behaving irresponsibly after they emerge from night spots in Civic, particularly after midnight when they may have enjoyed a few too many drinks, their behaviour is giving all scooter users a bad name, and he says it's causing, his word, carnage. Should we do more to regulate the behaviour of hire scooter riders?
2: I think we already have the regulations in place to ensure people use them in a safe and responsible manner.
0: But apparently they're not.
2: Yes, I know. And like, they're not meant to drink and then utilise the devices exactly like you wouldn't be required to do so for driving a car. So I think it's more about the enforcement of our existing regulations to ensure that people are being respectful of other pedestrians and other active travel users, and that using it in a safe fashion, regardless of whether it happens to be a hire scheme for a scooter or an individual scooter that they own.
0: The idea that David's put forward is some sort of lockout from midnight until 6 a.m. so that those scooters just are no longer available during those hours. Is that a reasonable suggestion?
2: It's an interesting suggestion, but it does punish those who do use it in a safe and responsible manner in order to get home after an evening in Canberra, where maybe they've decided not to drink

0: or they are responsible users, I would hate to deprive them of means of being able to get home safely.
1: Andrew, thanks very much for your time today.
0: Thank you, Leon.
1: Thank you. Andrew Braddock, the Greens spokesperson for transport in the ACT. It's 19 past three now on 2CC.
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3: A new poll shows support for the Prime Minister has stabilised as the government prepares to hand down its budget.
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5: A United Airlines Boeing 767 jet coming into land at Newark Airport. Smashed down a light pole.
2: When you need to know, Canberra's news leader is 2CC.
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13: Now your latest Canberra traffic, and doing okay on the streets of the Territory this afternoon. A little bit of patchy, busy traffic across the Commonwealth Avenue and Kings Avenue bridges and on Belconnen Way at Catchpole Street through Page and Macquarie as well. Nighttime roadworks for this evening at Hindmarsh Drive Western from the Tuggeranong Parkway. 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
1: Well, it's 14 glorious degrees outside at the moment, and it's grey, gloomy, and a little bit damp-ish. The Bureau says, for some reason, my throat's a bit dampish too, but that's another story. The Bureau says showers today, a very high chance of showers becoming less likely as the afternoon progresses and into the evening. Tomorrow should be a sunny day with a top of 18 after an overnight low of 4, but it is definitely noticeably cooler than it was last week. And, of course, with the grey and the gloom and the precipitation, it might feel a little bit less pleasant outdoors than we've become accustomed to over the last few weeks. We had about 3 or 4 weeks of really good weather consecutively. I suppose the rain will be welcome for those who are hoping to get the garden a bit damp, or people out in the countryside. It is always good to freshen up the gardens and the farmland, isn't it?

0: Manager at Parks and Conservation, Dr. Rosie Cooney. Good afternoon.
1: Good afternoon, Leon. Nice to be here.
0: Well, thanks very much for joining us today. The Thermal Assisted Aerial Control Program, what exactly is it and what pests are you targeting?
1: Thanks, Leon. Yes, this is a program to control pigs and deer, primarily in our reserves. So pigs and deer, as you'll know, they're not native species and they can do a lot of damage when they get to high levels. So across a lot of Southeast Asia, we've seen, Southeast Australia, my apologies, we've seen a massive increase in deer in particular over the last 10 or 15 years. And we're feeling that here in the ACT. So this program, it's a really fantastic, innovative program. The ACT was a real pioneer in this space. This is using a helicopter and using a thermal scope to detect deer and pigs, particularly focused on the early morning and evening, where the heat will actually stand out really well against the background. So, and then they're actually told with a trained professional shooter in the helicopter with them. So it allows us way more efficient in controlling these animals.
0: Yeah. Of course, aerial shooting remains something that is a little bit controversial in the community. I know there will be plenty of people that are concerned about animal welfare and whether or not these animals will suffer, even though they are pests, they are invasive species and they need to be controlled. Is this the most humane option?
1: Yes, we believe this is the most humane option. Animal welfare is a really important consideration for us, and we involve the government vets and we follow all the nationally relevant codes of practice to ensure that animals are dying quickly and painlessly as far as humanly possible.
0: Okay. The closures will commence from next Monday, the 11th of May, and run for a month until Friday, 12th of June. But it won't be all at once. It'll be a staged closure. Is that the story?
1: Yes, that's correct. So we'll only close those reserves that we need to. And for all of the listeners out there, just go to the Parks ACT website, that parks.act.gov.au, to check whether the place that you want to go is open or not.
0: So obviously when a portion of one of the nature reserves is closed, the important message is to stay clear because there will be active shooting in the area. But you've indicated it's not like it's an all-day thing. It's generally in the earlier part of the day.
1: Yeah, the reserves will be closed for the whole time, though, because we want to make sure there's no chance of anybody being in the reserves at the time we're shooting.
0: Okay.
1: And there'll be visible signage, there'll be people on the ground. We'll be taking all safety precautions to make sure that we keep the public safe.
0: Yeah, absolutely. So once again, for people to check when the closures are in effect and at what locations, it's just the Parks and Conservation website, which is, again, what was it exactly?
1: Parks.act.gov.au.
0: Fantastic. Thanks very much for chatting today.
1: Thanks so much, Leon. Bye-bye.
0: Thank you. Dr. Rosie Cooney, the Executive Branch Manager of Parks and Conservation on 2CC. It's Canberra Live. You can call and have your say anytime you like. 62551206, and you can tell me what is on your mind. It's about 28 past 3 now. A news update is coming up in just a couple of minutes.
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4: From the Capital Radio Newsroom, good afternoon, I'm Brad McIntosh. Australia and Japan have signed a series of agreements on energy security, economic resilience and defence. Anthony Albanese welcomed his Japanese counterpart Senai Takachi on her first official visit to Australia. Mr. Albanese says the relationship between both countries is more important than ever given the global challenges.
5: Our partnership helps us secure the energy we both need, underpins the trade and investment that leads to more jobs, and helps keep us safe in a more uncertain world.
4: Reports have emerged of unrest within the Canberra Liberals with allegations of bullying and intimidation. It's been reported that there's been a rift between the director of the party, who has been on leave since the start of the year, and the party's president. Liberals leader Mark Parton hasn't shied away from the rift, but says everything is under control.
6: I mean, obviously there's an issue that's going on involving an individual staff member that I can't really comment on, but I would suggest that the workings of the Liberal Party at the moment, and I sit on management committee, are as best as they've been for a long period of time.
4: Viva Energy says repairs to a processing unit damaged by fire at its Geelong oil refinery will take around 6 weeks to complete. In a statement, the company says it expects the impacted unit to be repaired and returned to operation in June, which should bring petrol production back to 90% of capacity. Aspiring female engineers in regional areas can still apply for a scholarship to study at the Australian National University. Open until May 8, the Kim Jackson Scholarship provides $25,000 of support to six young women per year to undertake an engineering degree or a combined double degree. Dr. Fiona Scottney from the ANU says the program has expanded this year.
7: The scholarship for the last 5 years has had one student per year come through, and Kim has expanded that now to offer up to six scholarships per year. And with the most recent agreement we've signed, that means we'll get 50 scholars from the region studying engineering at ANU, which is a really exciting increase and a huge commitment from Kim and the Skip Foundation to supporting and investing in these amazing young women.
8: Sports update.
4: Eels winger Josh Adokar is firming for a State of Origin recall. Following an ankle injury to Roosters rival Mark Nwanga Nitawase, the 30-year-old could see himself lining up for the Blues on May 27. After 2 years out of the team, the Fox says he'll be ready to go.
9: Yeah, that's the pinnacle of rugby league, you know, Origin and Australia. So if that opportunity comes up, definitely take it with both hands.
4: In AFL, Scott Pendlebury's teammates are supporting the Collingwood great wearing a gold number 10 when he breaks the league games record. And Matilda's captain Sam Kerr is now Chelsea's all-time highest goal scorer in the Women's Super League after scoring in their 3-1 win over Leicester. And that's the latest from the Capital Radio Newsroom.
10: 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Canberra's cold. 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
4: Showers today in a top of 18. Tomorrow, bright and sunny, staying at 18. On Wednesday, morning frost, staying sunny and 17. And Thursday, showers with a cool top of 10 degrees. 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

0: 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Thanks to Bloomer's Lawyers, this is Canberra Live with Leon Delaney on 2CC.
1: Well, the Australian share market is down today, but it's had an interesting journey. It started off down, then it was up, then it was down, then it was up, and then it's, well, since about 11:30 this morning, it's just gone down and stayed there. Currently, the ASX 200 down by about 0.45%. The All Ordinaries down by about 0.42%. We'll have a full report of all the day's finance news coming up later in the program. It's about 24 minutes to four now. As I mentioned earlier, the Canberra E-Scooter Club has raised some concerns about the freshly introduced Lime E-Scooter and E-Bikes for hire, particularly with bad rider behaviour in the hours after midnight as people are leaving venues in the inner city area. You might imagine that some of those people might perhaps have enjoyed their evening out a little more than they should and perhaps ought not be riding e-scooters or e-bikes. And therein lies the issue. President of the Canberra E-Scooter Club, David Hine, good afternoon.
2: Good day, Leon. How are you, mate?
1: Pretty well. Thanks very much for joining us today.
2: No worries. Yeah.
1: I know there's a very distinct difference to be drawn between responsible private owners of e-scooters and random individuals that pick up a hire scooter from the street and they may or may not behave responsibly. I think it's got something to do with the fact that people that have actually invested their own money in a scooter are more likely to do the right thing. But is it possible to better regulate the hire scooters so that those riders are more likely to do the right thing?
2: Yeah, there is, but the problem is that, you know, every rideshare scooter group we've had in Canberra have had problems. The beams, the neons, all the same problem, and it's all to do with, you know, rider behaviour, young people basically riding them irresponsibly. And you see that all around the world. I was just talking this morning to my American girlfriend in Nebraska, and she said that they're having a lot of problems with scooters being left along paths and having problems with people accessing places who, you know, have a disability or something like that. So it's a worldwide problem, and I don't know why people don't get it, that that's the problem. You know, it was going to happen. You put 110 scooters and e-bikes out there and people are going to abuse them.
1: Now, you've raised concerns with the ACT government. What did they tell you?
2: Well, they were supposed to consult with me, but I've been giving all these bland responses now after I had a meeting with them. So, they don't seem to want to consult with people and talk to people. And I can see that in the comments that Andrew was making from the Greens. He has no idea what is going on. And he's talking from a point of basic ignorance about what the problem is. You've got to go out there, see what's happening, go out on a Friday and Saturday night and check it out, and you'll be absolutely disgusted.
1: Now, there's obviously several issues in relation to these mobility devices, and they start, I guess, with the actual safety of the person riding the device in the first place. And we know that since the introduction of e-scooters and e-bikes, there's been a significant increase in presentations at emergency departments here in Canberra and the rest of Australia with significant major injuries as a result of people coming to grief. Then we've got
2: major orthopedic operations that are costing, you know, more than $10,000. So that's actually costing us as a Canberra community because of that. So.
1: Then there's the follow-on issue where an e-scooter or e-bike might collide with a pedestrian, causing injury to an innocent pedestrian who happened to be in the wrong place at the wrong time. That's been a significant issue. Then there's the third-level issue where you've got collisions with motorised traffic where when you're on the e-scooter or the e-bike, you are no doubt going to come off second best. And then finally, the issue of what people do when they've finished their ride. These devices just get abandoned willy-nilly everywhere, don't they?
2: Yeah, they do. And this morning I was out walking and two young people were trying to kill my scooter.
1: They were trying to kill it?
2: Yeah, they were bashing it and all that sort of stuff. And that's what they do. And then they tag it, you know, graffiti it and all that sort of I don't know, it's some rite of passage or something that people have. So quite a few that ended up in the drain in Dixon. In Melbourne, they had lots of problems with them ending up in the Yarra, that sort of thing. It's, you know...
1: Now, I know because you're the president of the e-scooter club, you're not anti-scooter, you're just anti-bad behaviour.
2: Absolutely, and we've been trying to promote them in a responsible manner. We're trying to get government to come up with some strategy for e-scooters. I've been to Copenhagen, and it's amazing that you have a lane for scooters and bikes. And because the culture in Copenhagen is to ride scooters or bikes, everybody behaves extremely well, and they all, you know, get along really well in that particular lane. And it's a whole culture there, and we haven't got it in Canberra. We just don't have it at all.
1: You've suggested that perhaps there should be some sort of automatic lockout between the hours of midnight and 6 a.m. Andrew Braddock's response to that was, well, that punishes the responsible riders who might be doing the right thing. Are there any responsible riders after midnight, or are they all behaving badly?
2: I say few and far between. How many people? How does he know? How many people ride their scooters home after work in Civic? Not very many. They all drive home or walk home. A lot of people we know walk home from Civic, from their work. So I don't know how you can say that without any information, without actually talking to any of us in the scooting community here. It's quite astounding, really, and, you know, that's ignorance that they have about those issues.
1: I would assume, of course, though, if there was a restriction placed on the hours that these devices could operate, that would impact on the profitability of the companies that own them, wouldn't it?
2: Exactly. And it's all about money, really, when it comes down to it. It's not about mobility or mic or whatever. It's all about the money. And I don't see any Lime people out there doing anything. They're supposed to do some education through pop-ups and stuff like that. I suggested a couple of sites for them to do it. No response whatsoever from them. You ring them up and you get somebody in the Philippines.
1: You've also stated that your major concern is that we are getting a bad name, that is, us responsible private riders, because obviously somebody is seen on a scooter. They're just a person on a scooter. We don't know whether they own it or not.
2: Well, you go out on the street and talk to older people and ask them about these scooters, and you'll get a very negative response. Our members have been told to get out of shopping centres, a whole range of places, have a lot of problems getting onto buses with our larger scooters. And it's, there is a lot of discrimination out there. And it's, I suppose when somebody sees a kid on a scooter coming straight at them, they're going to get the wrong impression about them. So.
1: Do we need to go to the extent of registering and insuring electronically motivated devices like e-scooters and e-bicycles? Because after all, it's a powered vehicle. Shouldn't it be registered like any other powered vehicle?
2: Well, it actually is regulated, though, for the speed. So a car isn't regulated to the limits that we are. So we cannot go faster than 25 kilometres an hour. Bikes can, but we can't. Electric bikes can go more than 25 kilometres, but we're pretty heavily regulated as it is, as to where we can ride to. I had a police motorbike pull me over the other day, and I was on the road because I couldn't get onto the bridge to get over because there's too much pedestrian traffic there. And the rule does say, it's very ambiguous in the ACT, that if you cannot find a suitable footpath that's accessible, then you can use the road. So It's a very strange law, really. And that should be looked at as well. The whole review of this, and while you're doing that review, talk to the people who ride scooters and come up with some sensible policies.
1: David, thanks very much for chatting today.
2: No worries, mate. Okay, see you later.
1: Thank you. David Hine, president of the Canberra E-Scooter Club. It's about 14 to 4 now on 2CC.
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8: Looking again at your latest Canberra traffic and wet, slippery conditions in some of the suburbs this afternoon across the Commonwealth Avenue Bridge through the light rail stage 2A roadworks. Busy traffic, Action buses on time to Parliament House. Accidents at Downer on the Federal Highway before the Barton Highway, Belconnen, Ginninderra Drive near the lake, and Oaks Estate, Pialago Avenue after Yass Road. Ready for your big moment with Australia's largest $40 million jackpot dropping every 3 minutes. Now's your chance to play. Download the Keno Go app today. That's Canberra traffic.
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0: On Canberra Live with Leon Delaney. 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
1: Which, of course, means it's time to recap what happened over the weekend with all the local sport. Mark Vergano, good afternoon.
9: Good afternoon, Leon. How are you?
1: Really well. Thanks for joining us today. The journey to the Gold Coast certainly paid off for the NRL Raiders on Saturday.
9: They certainly did. And dare I say, everything we spoke about on Friday, about resilience and back to the wall and sort of fighting in the trenches, were all certainly part of the Raiders' makeup there. It's good to get the 2 points, but again, Simi Sasangi being in outstanding form, let's put him in the second row and play on an edge, and we'll get ourselves 2 tries instead of out in the centres. Keo Weeks was obviously in blistering form, and look, Ethan Sanders, you can just sort of see this lad growing into being a top-class halfback, the way he managed the game without Ethan Strange around him and so many shifts around. So there's a lot of positives to come out of that, notwithstanding losing Joe Roddy, of course, to add to the injury woes at the moment with a broken hand.
1: Well, yes, we can't seem to go a week without losing somebody to injury at the moment.
9: It seems a bit that way. And, dare I say, some of the other clubs are experiencing the same thing. So whether it's just, speeding up the game, whether it's the fatigue factor kicking in and players just, striving, or just, it's part of the different parts. Last year we had a terrific run, and that certainly helped run of injuries, and that also then helped with the form run that the Raiders had. So everyone has to, you know, hit that adversity at some point in time, and it's how you react to it, I guess, is part of that.
1: Indeed, and we saw some great performances from people that otherwise might not have been in the team, so that's nice. Lots of local rugby league over the weekend.
9: It certainly was. Yeah, the Queanbeyan Derby, it lived up to the hype. As a grand final replay, it certainly had a sense of deja vu with the Kangaroos leading 22-16 into the final minute, one play to go. Blues hero from the grand final, Dylan McLaughlin, with ball in hand, darting, dummying, searching for a break to try and get to the try line, as he did in the grand final last year. But this time he had to pass the ball. The Roos managed to shut it down, and they recorded a 22-16 win to remain unbeaten. But again, another classic served up by these two teams. And heralded Woden Rams, they made another statement under the new coaching of Dane Spencer and Sean Maloney. They dominated, yes, a bit of a 50-6 demolition of the Magpies there at Woden. West Belconnen, they got their first win of the season at their third attempt, a hard-fought 22-18 win over Goulburn. Former Raider, Elliot Whitehead, he got himself on the try-scoring sheet for the first time this season. And the two winless teams at that point, Tuggeranong and Gungahlin, neck and neck until the Bush Rangers got the better of the Bulls late to win by 10 points, 38-28. Bushy's winger, Hardy Glover, scored two tries there to be the hero. But certainly it was the Queanbeyan Derby, and it lived up, as we said, to all the hype.
1: Fantastic. Meanwhile, we had some rugby union action as well.
9: Yeah, certainly did. The Tuggeranong Vikings, they remain the only unbeaten team in the John Iten Cup still, after they got the better of the Canberra Royals in an 88-point thriller. Talk about some points being scored in the rugby union these days. Royals hooker Cameron Johns scored his third try of the afternoon in the 72nd minute to set up a grandstand finish, as the Vikings had scored three tries between Johns's try in the 50th minute and his in the 72nd minute to get themselves into a lead. For the Vikings, it was the Japanese international fullback Yoshitaka Yazaki scored two tries in a slashing display to get the Vikings home. And one thing here with Cameron Johns, these hookers in rugby union getting these hat tricks of tries, it's certainly becoming something of a trend in the local competition. In the Whites, Queanbeyan Whites, they made it 3 from 4, racking up 58 points to West 38 as Whites hooker, here we go again, Joel Leeper, made it back-to-back hat tricks, a rare feat for a back, let alone a hooker, as the Whites crossed the line 10 times in an imposing display at Jamison. So, yep, the Tuggeranong Vikings are showing the way at the moment, but the Whites, 3 from 4, they're certainly on their heels.
1: All righty, and in the AFL, apparently Ainslie made their presence felt.
9: They certainly did. They made an absolutely emphatic case for the AFL Canberra flag favouritism as they demolished last year's grand finalists, the Queanbeyan Tigers, and up until the weekend, an unbeaten team. They absolutely made it a second-half rout to win 16-10-106 to 5-11-41. So Ainslie up by 65 points. Up to half-time, the match was pretty even. Ainslie leading 37-23. But then they ran riot to kick 11 goals to 2 in the second half. Blake Holloway and Jack Powell both kicking 4 majors each. However, it's Tuggeranong who still head the ladder, actually, as they battered Batemans Bay 112-34. The Valley's Nicholas Jaros enjoying himself with 5 goals and James McCabe with 4. And the Belconnen Magpies finally got the W. They got themselves into the W column. 137-62 winners over the Gungahlin Jets. Dom Bunyan kicking 6. Thomas McGuinness 3 also for the Magpies. The Jets, Ethan Counsellor, a honourable 4 goals kicked for the Jets. But at the moment, Ainslie certainly emphatic, but Tuggeranong, they're still on top of the comp.
1: And in the soccer, apparently the Monaro Panthers are, well, they're on cruise control.
9: They certainly are at the moment. They maintain their unbeaten record, making it 4 straight, a 5-3 winners over Juventus in a spectacular shootout in the second half. 7 of the 8 goals came after half-time with Barak and Vucetic, the goals for the Panthers that broke the 3-3 deadlock up until that stage. Tuggeranong, they're on the up and up. They were 2-1 winners over the champs, the Tigers FC, as Davies and Emmanuel got the goals and the points for Tuggeranong United. Queanbeyan City, they picked at Canberra Olympic 1-0 at High Street, and the O'Connor Knights made it back-to-back wins, a 2-1 victory over the Belconnen Blue Devils. And the Brindabella Blues got themselves out of the cellar with their first win of the season, 2-0 winners over the Canberra White Eagles. But the Monaro Panthers, they're certainly putting the throwing the gauntlet down to Canberra Croatia.
1: In the ice hockey, I believe the Brave were heading out of town to Melbourne over the weekend. How did they fare?
9: Yeah, look, it could have been an absolutely fantastic weekend. Didn't quite turn out that way, but, you know, probably okay. Now, the Canberra Brave managed to turn a seemingly certain victory into a defeat, unfortunately, on Saturday. And I'll not forget the name of Melbourne Ice's Colton Schindel too quickly. How could you have a name like that? The Brave dominated the start of the game, and partway through period two, they were up 3-0 with goals to Casey Kabara, Cam Todd and Jacob Carey. But then Colton Schindel took over the last period and a half, scored 3 goals himself, provided the assist for Caruana to secure the points for the Melbourne Ice and to maybe leave the Brave somewhat stunned, having given up that 3-goal lead. Sunday, though, the Brave took down the Melbourne Mustangs 8-5. And except for a Mustangs fight back to get it to 6-5, the Brave took the points for their first full win of the season. Ratcliffe and Crowder both got doubles, and it was a much improved display by the Brave. So it could have been so good for the weekend. Yeah. Well, at least we got the first win up of the season.
1: Well, so you win some, you lose some deal. Okay. Speaking of winning and losing, how did we go with the horses?
9: Yeah, some success on the weekend, which is good. Over at Wagga, the previously disappointing atmospheric rock, he finally found some form for trainer Danny Williams and saluted in the Country Magic Benchmark 74. He paid $9 for the win there. Daniel Sieves' Neeson was second at $4.80. We took off to Hawkesbury on the Saturday, and Shia Marlin, who we mentioned for Matt Kelly, nearly delivered. It finished second in the highway handicap there, starting at $21. Sunday we got to the Sapphire Coast, Barb Joseph's Christmas Star. It got the bickies for us, starting at $5 there. Pambula Cup, we just missed. Timeless Grace and Star Bling decided to finish second and third behind one of the Canberra outsiders, Paul Fakuri's DeLargo Surge, paying $26 the win there. And Rob Potter got so crazy up at $10 in the Class 3 for its second career win at the moment. But, look, Christmas Star certainly did it for us, and Shea Marlin was oh so close at $21.
1: All righty. And on Friday afternoon, we previewed the netball. How did it unfold?
9: Yeah, look, Women's State League Round 2, South Canberra have shown their improvement. Another win, 47-37 over Belconnen. And Arrowang consigned Canberra to continue their winless start to the season. Very comfortable 50-32 winners there. In the men's, South Canberra took down the upset winners from Round 1, Canberra, 46-34. The other two matches went pretty much to form. Arrowang, 52-21 over Tuggeranong. And Queanbeyan, 72-25 over Brindabella. So round two completed for the State League.
1: All righty, then, onwards and upwards. And we'll catch up again on Friday to preview all of next weekend's action. Mark, thanks very much.
9: We'll see you then. Thanks, Leon.
1: Mark Vergano with all the local sport from over the weekend. And you win some and you lose some. I guess that's it, isn't it? Yeah, that's the way it goes. 2 minutes to four now on 2CC. It's Canberra Live. Call and have your say anytime you like. 6255-1206. And tell me what's on your mind. All the latest news is coming up in just a couple of minutes.
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17: It's 13 degrees in Canberra, showers for the rest of today, getting down to an overnight low of 4. From the Capital Radio Newsroom, good afternoon, I'm Brad McIntosh. The daughter of Bondi terror attack Reuven Morrison is confident appropriate recommendations will be made by the Royal Commission into Anti-Semitism and Social Cohesion. The inquiry is holding its first public hearing in Sydney. Sheena Gutnick was the first witness to give evidence in front of Royal Commissioner Virginia Bell. Ms. Gutnick says she's deeply grateful for the chance for the Jewish community to have their voices heard.
18: Success will look like real social cohesion within our beautiful, wonderful country, where Australian Jews will no longer be required to hide behind security, where there will be freedom of movement for everyone.
17: There's new calls for urgent action to be taken over concerns of mounting injuries stemming from dangerous drunk behaviour on Canberra's new e-scooters and e-bikes. Tia Preece-Willamott reports.
19: The Canberra E-Scooter Club are calling for a late-night curfew on the bikes and scooters that are new to Canberra's streets. Region reporting the club's president, David Hine, says Canberra can't have rideshare scooters because we can't control bad rider behaviour, with young people usually the cause of the problems. Mr. Hine says the last two weekends have been really bad around the city, with the problems getting worse at night when all the drunk people are coming out of the nightclubs. The e-scooter club wants to see a shutdown period of the e-bikes and e-scooters between midnight and 6 a.m. to curb alcohol-fueled riding. Tia Preece-Willamott, Capital Radio News.
17: The federal government is expected to call for voluntary redundancies in the public service in a bid to reduce debt. The measure will make up part of next week's budget, which will be focused on savings and spending restrictions. The opposition argues it warned Labor ahead of the last election the bureaucracy was growing too fast. Liberal MP Aaron Violi says the government is now copying the idea.
20: To take one of Alanis Morissette's songs, it's a little bit ironic that before the last election, the Liberal Party policy that the government criticised at the time was to reduce the public service because it was clearly unsustainable. And 12 months later, again, the government are following the coalition's lead and taking our policy.
17: And the new Woden Education First Youth Foyer has officially opened its doors. Providing supported accommodation to young people experiencing or at risk of homelessness, the Youth Foyer provides support across education, employment, health and wellbeing, social connections, civic participation and housing and living skills.
21: The latest finance report.
17: The ASX 200 is down 31 points at 8,698. Gold is selling at $4,601 an ounce, and one Australian dollar is buying 72.07 US cents.
21: Sports update.
17: The Canberra Raiders have left the Gold Coast with 2 points, defeating the Titans 28-12. Attention now turns to Sunday's home game against the Penrith Panthers. The Raiders' home record has been shaky as of late. Coach Ricky Stewart says they've got to improve.
22: We haven't had a great record at home this year, not due to the crowds. We've had some great crowds and they're very passionate, but they do get the boys going. They do give us a great environment and they do give us a boost. But it's a big ask this week. It's against a very good footy team.
17: And a magical milestone moment in the Women's Super League for Matilda's captain, Sam Kerr.
23: That's a great ball and steered in by Sam Kerr. Chelsea history maker. The outright top scorer in the Barclays WSL ever.
17: Kerr's goal helping Chelsea to a 3-1 win over Leicester, taking her to 64 goals for the club. And that's the latest from the Capital Radio Newsroom.
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8: Now your latest Canberra traffic. A Federal Highway Downer accident has been holding up traffic away from Northbourne Avenue and the Barton Highway. Problems around the Oaks Estate area for Pialago Avenue following a crash near Sutton Road and Yass Road a little earlier this afternoon. Avoid that area if you can. We all have a sweet and spicy side. 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
24: 2CC weather. Alexander Watson Insulation. Canberra's cold. Your house doesn't have to be.
17: showers today with an overnight low of 4. Tomorrow, it's bright and sunny, staying at 18. On Wednesday, some morning frost, staying sunny and 17. And Thursday, showers with a cool top of 10 degrees. Right now, it's 13 in Bruce, it's 13 in Acton, and it's 12 degrees in Chisholm.
24: Canberra's news leader is 2CC. You can rent a
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0: Well, good afternoon and how the devil are you? Great to have your company today. Leon Delaney here with you. It's Canberra Live on 2CC and that's your chance to have your say. Any topic, any time, whatever it is you'd like to talk about, all you need to do is get on the phone and call me up. 6255-1206. Send a text if you'd like, 0488-266-266 or email by going to the 2CC website, click on the feedback link and tell me. What's on your mind, Canberra? Well, as I said at the beginning of the program today, the ACT government has confirmed its preferred option for the route for light rail stage 2B. No surprises, the preferred option is now officially the only option. The Minister for Planning and Sustainable Development, Minister for Transport and Treasurer, Chris Steele, good afternoon.
1: Good afternoon, Leon.
0: Thanks for joining us. It's a slow-moving process, isn't it? This step-by-step advance towards finally having the light rail reach Woden.
1: It's one of the most complex infrastructure projects ever planned in the ACT, but it is necessary to connect the north and south of the city with a mass transit system. Of course, we've already got light rail stage one. It's been very successful on the north side. Now we want to extend the line, and today we've locked in the alignment, the route for that extension down to Woden, which is the State Circle East alignment. So from Commonwealth Avenue down to State Circle East and then onto Adelaide Avenue, Yarragon Drive and down to Woden on Callum Street.
0: So why have you selected the option that you have rather than the Barton Dogleg?
1: For a range of reasons. I think the first and foremost factor is this is the most direct way to get down to Woden, but it's also the intertown public transport route in the National Capital Plan. And so at the moment we're seeking planning approvals for this project, starting with the environmental approvals, and we want to make sure that there's a smoother pathway as possible to get those approvals from everyone that we need to, mostly from the Commonwealth, and we will need to engage in a future National Capital Authority works approval process, and the National Capital Plan would need to be changed with an alternative route, which was considered in the National Triangle and Barton. But the government's preferred route has really always been the State Circle East alignment, and that is already the intertown public transport route, and that's the one that we're opting for, which will hopefully reduce that planning risk and enable us to continue to get the approvals that we need for the project. But look, it's also a route that provides and maintains access to the employment hub in the National Triangle in Barton and Parkes. There will be three stops along State Circle providing that access infrastructure that doesn't currently exist for buses, as well as that that stop at Albert Hall, which provides good access to those employment areas, but also the national cultural institutions from a tourism point of view. So it is going to provide, I think, a balanced option that provides access to those areas, but also probably shaves around 3 to 5 minutes off the travel time compared with the alternatives that was considered.
0: There have been some other refinements made to the State Circle route, though, haven't there?
1: Look, there has been, and this route still has, you know, quite a few technical challenges, but we believe that it is feasible. It will include a tunnel that will basically see light rail move from Commonwealth Avenue through a tunnel onto State Circle, placing it in the median strip of State Circle, and that helps us to avoid the heritage cutting that you might be, your listeners might be familiar with on State Circle there, an impressive geological formation that needs to be preserved. We've heard during the consultation, though, further along State Circle, that some of the nearby residents were concerned about the impact to State Circle with light rail being introduced in the median strip. So we are south of Sydney Avenue moving to running on the verge, the inner verge on the other side of the road, which would also then help to place light rail ready for its transition onto Adelaide Avenue on the right side of the road. So the Melbourne Avenue stop, which was planned, will be in that verge rather than in the median in the changes made. And then we also had some feedback from Yarralumla residents about the traction power stations, which provide that DC power to run light rail. There was a proposed location for that power station within Yarralumla. Residents raised concerns about amenity. We took that into account, listened and made changes that will be reflected in the final EIS to move that power station into Denison Street in Deakin, which will not have as greater impact. And there has been some consultation with Deakin residents already about that. So next steps are to finalise the EIS, submit it to the Commonwealth, and then we're hoping for a determination from the Commonwealth around the end of the year.
0: Okay, well, that foreshadows my next question, but you just ran through a little while ago some of the hurdles that remain to be overcome. It's still not going to be a speedy process, is it? So hopefully you'll get that Commonwealth approval by the end of the year. Then what after that?
1: So we've still got some other Commonwealth approvals that are required, and partially that's because of the proximity to Parliament House and key areas of national interest that we need to address. So works approval from the NCA is part of that. Engagement with, we've already had quite a bit of engagement with the Department of Parliamentary Services because of the proximity to Parliament House, but we will need to engage again with the Joint Standing Committee looking after the territories. We had engaged with them several years ago, and they were very clear with us back in 2018, 2019, that their preferred alignment for light rail being extended to Woden was State Circle, and so we will be again needing to approach them eventually to get endorsement, and then we will also need to go through our development application process here in the territory with the Territory Planning Authority. So we will be progressing through those approvals after we get final determination on the EIS. That will help us to determine scope for those approvals, and then we'll be looking to consider a business case for the project in around 28, 29, before we then are able to make an investment decision. We're talking about a major project here that will take 4 years of construction, and then following that, testing and commissioning for around a year. So realistically, we're talking about the mid-2030s for the start of operations of the project, but it's an important milestone today that we can finalise the EIS and get it sent off next month to the Commonwealth to get approvals for this very first stage.
0: Okay, so the date I've seen advertised is 2033, but you are a little more vague when you said mid-30s. So this does raise the question of timing and how long it's going to take to deliver the project. And from what you've just told me, it sounds like there will be a pause in construction in between the completion of Stage 2A before you have the opportunity to commence construction on 2B. How big a pause do you think that'll be?
1: Well, Light Rail Stage 2A will finish construction in 2027. Operations will commence early in 2028 under the contract. So, yes, there are very different skills required at the planning stages and design stages of a project compared to that construction timeframe. So there won't be construction continuing on whilst we seek those planning approvals and consider a business case for the project. And we also need to understand the financing options as well as part of that business case process. So this is a big project, much more complex than Stage 2A, which is the reason why we actually split Stage 2 into parts, because we knew that there were much more complex issues that needed to be worked through for Stage 2B, and that's exactly what we're doing.
0: Okay, but that pause, is that the most efficient way to approach this project? You know you want to end up in Woden. That's not in doubt. So the criticism of one of the criticisms of Stage 2A was the length of time it took to get started after the completion of Stage 1 and the loss of corporate knowledge and institutional knowledge and capability that was involved with people moving on to other projects because there was nothing happening here. So the question was, is this the most efficient way to do it?
1: I think it's realistic for the territory and our finances to have staged in this way. Certainly, where possible, we would continue the sort of design work, those sorts of skills, but you're always going to have different subcontractors with different skills coming in at different stages of the project. Stage 2A, obviously, the decision there during the pandemic was very symbolic of the times. The light rail factory was closed where they were building the light rail vehicle, so it just wasn't the right time to be moving ahead with a contract during that time of the pandemic for the project. But now we've got on with it, and it's been delivered at this stage ahead of schedule, which is really promising. And now we just need to systematically work through the approvals processes for light rail stage 2B, because we do need to make sure that we've got that mass transit connection down to the south side. In 2050, our population will be 700,000 people. So we do need a mass transit solution. And we're seeing right now the impacts that congestion can have with the major construction work happening on delays to bus services, which run on the road and have to compete with that traffic. So this is a congestion busting tool. We're planning ahead of that congestion to try and making an investment ahead of that congestion to make sure that we've got that mass transit option for Canberrans to use and build on the benefits of the existing line that we've got in place by making an extension to the network. And of course, that north-south spine will be the foundation for any future extensions in future decades to the line.
0: Well, I'm sure we'll have plenty more to discuss over the next, almost decade until it's completed. But just finally, before I let you go today, last week, the Planning Committee delivered its report on the proposed missing middle housing reforms with unanimous support. It's been warmly welcomed by almost all stakeholders across the community, and the message has been, get on with it. So when do you plan to do exactly that? When will we see these missing middle reforms enacted?
1: So we hope to have a response to the committee turned around very quickly, so that from the Territory Planning Authority and the ACT government, so that we can finalise the major plan amendment. It will then come to myself as the Minister for Planning Sustainable Development to make a decision based on that advice and any changes that are made as a result of the committee's recommendations, ahead of then it being presented to the Assembly. And my hope is that it can be presented to the Assembly early enough for them to be able to support it before the middle of the year, because we know that many Canberrans are looking forward to actually utilising these new options to build housing that simply wasn't permitted before, particularly in RZ1 zones, which is the majority of residential blocks in Canberra, where things like terraces, for example, have not been permitted in the past, or low-rise apartments.
0: Well, the middle of the year is less than 2 months away now, so obviously you need to get your skates on.
1: Yeah, look, it's going to be a very tight turnaround. I think we will certainly welcome the committee's report. There's a number of recommendations. Broadly, they align with the government's view, and some of the matters outside of the missing middle housing reforms to the Territory Plan and can be addressed through in other ways. And so we hope that we can address those recommendations, provide a response and have the committee look at them. And I certainly would welcome Assembly members' support for these reforms that the government has put forward to supply more housing and provide more housing choice to Canberrans in between apartments and single detached dwelling.
0: Thanks very much for your time today.
1: Thanks a lot.
0: Thank you. That's Chris Steele, the ACT Minister for Planning and Sustainable Development, Minister for Transport, and, of course, Treasurer. 20 past four now, 2CC.
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3: A new poll shows support for the Prime Minister has stabilised as the government prepares to hand down its budget.
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6: Now your latest Canberra traffic through Harrison and Throsby. Horse Park Drive just a little patchy, moving through in waves past Mapleton Avenue and Horse Park Drive. Steady traffic too at Gungala Drive and Gundaroo Drive, Palmerston. Watch for an accident this past half hour on the Federal Highway before the Barton Highway, and one as well near Sutton Road for Pialago Avenue. Be fair, pay your fare. 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That's Canberra traffic.
2: 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Thanks to Bloomer's Lawyers. This is Canberra Live with Leon Delaney on 2CC.
0: Well, the Australian share market has closed in the red today, but not at its lowest point. In the end, the share market lost about one-third of 1%. ASX 200 down by 0.37%. The All Ordinaries down by 0.35%. There'll be a full report of all the day's finance news coming up a little bit later in the program. 23 minutes past four now. The new Woden Education First Youth Foyer is now, dare I say it, officially open. That's right. The much-anticipated, long-awaited facility is officially open. Federal Member for Bean, David Smith, good afternoon.
7: G'day, Leon. How are you?
0: Really well. Thanks very much for joining us today. This facility has been the subject of some discussion in recent times because apparently the building was completed about a year ago and yet it wasn't in use yet. What was the delay?
7: So, Leon, my understanding is it was largely finished a year ago, but there were a number of defects that had to be addressed. And you know, I guess rather than go into a building with defects, it seemed to take a bit of time to work through those rectifications.
0: I'm led to believe that it was certified as fit for occupation and then it wasn't occupied. So somewhere along the line, that process hasn't worked.
7: Yeah, I think it's sort of certainly a point of some frustration. But I have to say, being there today, Leon, and actually being there probably about a couple of years ago when it was pretty much

0: build up independence through training activities and opportunities, and hence why this year's FOIAP is co-located with the CIT.
1: Indeed, it's an integral part of it, isn't it? It's effectively the same building, right?
0: Yeah, it is. It's down one end, and effectively it's basically an opportunity to try and get young people re-engaged with the education system, and through that also into sustainable employment.
1: Now, who's actually going to be running it? It's not the ACT government, is it?
0: Yeah, no, that's right. So it will be operated by Marymead Catholic Care, but also in partnership with the CIT and the Brotherhood of St. Lawrence through that sort of training sort of component.
1: Okay, so CIT, of course, has also been the subject of its own controversies in recent times. I'm sure we'll have plenty of opportunity to discuss those at further length at some other time. But a short time ago, I was talking to Chris Steele, the ACT Planning Minister, about the approval today of Stage 2B of the light rail, of the selection, I should say, of the route that they wish to take. I'm sure you were intrigued to hear the Minister's explanation for why it's going to take so long to get to Woden.
0: Yes, I must admit, I was listening, Leon, and obviously we've done a fair bit of work at the Woden end. I think one of the challenges always for this stage is that it's much more complex than the earlier stages, and obviously some challenges around the finances of that stage as well too. But I think most of us in the South would like to see it come sooner rather than later.
1: Well, yes, I'm sure. Finally, there was also a story about Little Luxton, a social enterprise cafe in Gordon, which raises money for community programs, and it's called for more donations for the local food pantry, which supports people in need, which apparently is handing out more food to families than it's receiving in donations. It's stretching the service quite a bit.
0: Yeah, and look, Leon, we're seeing pressure on our food pantries across the ACT, and but particularly in the valley. Only about a week ago, I was down at Lanyon Marketplace for the Mirror Lanyon Pantry, where we've been able to get an additional $200,000 of funding over the next few years, and there's certainly pressure there. Little Luxton does an amazing job. You're probably aware of this, Leon, but just over the course of 3 years, they've raised over $150,000 off the back of the generosity of that community to support a whole range of programs, not just the food pantry, offering good employment opportunities for young people coming through too.
1: Absolutely. So every time you buy a coffee at Little Luxton, a part of the proceeds goes to help out those community activities, which is a great thing to see. Dave, thanks very much for chatting today.
0: Thanks, Leon.
1: Dave Smith, the federal member for Bean in the southern part of Canberra. It's 28 past four.
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1: Phone
2: 624-2970. From the Capital Radio newsroom, good afternoon, I'm Brad McIntosh. The daughter of Bondi terror attack Reuven Morrison is confident appropriate recommendations will be made by the Royal Commission into Anti-Semitism and Social Cohesion. The inquiry is holding its first public hearing in Sydney. Sheena Gutnick was the first witness to give evidence in front of Royal Commissioner Virginia Bell. Ms. Gutnick says she's deeply grateful for the chance for the Jewish community to have their voices heard.
3: Success will look like real social cohesion within our beautiful, wonderful country, where Australian Jews will no longer be required to hide behind security, where there will be freedom of movement for everyone.
2: There's new calls for urgent action to be taken over concerns of mounting injuries stemming from dangerous drunk behaviour on Canberra's new e-scooters and e-bikes. Tia Preece-Willamott reports.
4: The Canberra E-Scooter Club are calling for a late-night curfew on the bikes and scooters that are new to Canberra's streets. Region reporting the club's president, David Hine, says Canberra can't have rideshare scooters because we can't control bad rider behaviour, with young people usually the cause of the problems. Mr. Hine says the last two weekends have been really bad around the city, with the problems getting worse at night when all the drunk people are coming out of the nightclubs. The E-Scooter Club wants to see a shutdown period of the e-bikes and e-scooters between midnight and 6 a.m. to curb alcohol-fuelled riding. Tia Preece-Willamott, Capital Radio News.
2: The federal government is expected to call for voluntary redundancies in the public service in a bid to reduce debt. The measure will make up part of next week's budget, which will be focused on savings and spending restrictions. The opposition argues it warned Labor ahead of the last election the bureaucracy was growing too fast. Liberal MP Aaron Violi says the government is now copying the idea.
5: To take one of Alanis Morissette's songs, it's a little bit ironic that before the last election, the Liberal Party policy that the government criticised at the time was to reduce the public service because it was clearly unsustainable.
6: Sports update.
2: The Canberra Raiders have left the Gold Coast with 2 points, defeating the Titans 28-12. Attention now turns to Sunday's home game against the Penrith Panthers. The Raiders' home record has been shaky as of late. Coach Ricky Stewart says they've got to improve.
7: We haven't had a great record at home this year, not due to the crowds. We've had some great crowds and they're very passionate, but they do get the boys going. They do give us a great environment and they do give us a boost. But it's a big ask this week. It's against a very good footy team.
2: And a magical milestone moment in the Women's Super League for Matilda's captain, Sam Kerr.
8: That's a great ball and steered in by Sam Kerr. Chelsea history maker. The outright top scorer in the Barclays WSL ever.
2: Kerr's goal helping Chelsea to a 3-1 win over Leicester, taking her to 64 goals for the club. And that's the latest from the Capital Radio newsroom.
9: 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Alexander Watson Insulation. Canberra's cold. Your house doesn't have to be.
2: Showers today with an overnight low of 4. Tomorrow it's bright and sunny, staying at 18. On Wednesday, some morning frost, staying sunny and 17. And Thursday, showers with a cool top of 10 degrees. Right now it's 13 in Bruce, it's 13 in Acton, and it's 12 degrees in Chisholm.
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13: Well, it's about 13 degrees outside at the moment. It's a beautiful Canberra day with grey skies, bits of drizzle and a fresh breeze. I mean, what more could you possibly want for? The Bureau says mostly clear for the rest of today. Tomorrow, mostly sunny, a top of 18 after an overnight low of 4. Pretty similar on Wednesday as well. Morning frost on Wednesday with an overnight low of 1 and a daytime top of 17 with a sunny day. After that, it's showers again for Thursday, but we'll cross that bridge when we come to it. It's about 24 minutes to 5 now. Ironically, just a few short minutes ago, before the 4:30 news update, I was chatting with Dave Smith, the federal member for the seat of Bean in the southern part of Canberra. And I mentioned in passing the Canberra Institute of Technology having been the subject of much controversy in recent times. Here's the ironic part. At around about exactly the same time, a report was published on the Canberra Times website. So about 10 minutes ago now, or a bit more, about 10 to 14 minutes ago, with this headline, CIT CEO actively misled board by failing to disclose misconduct finding. According to the Canberra Times, the Canberra Institute of Technology chief executive actively misled the board by denying there was a finding of misconduct made against her. An ACT Legislative Assembly inquiry has found. The Canberra Times says a weeks-long inquiry into the recruitment of CIT Chief Executive Margot McNeil has concluded the public servant gave conflicting characterizations of the allegations against her and delayed sharing key information with the education institution. So there you have it, the Legislative Assembly inquiry into the recruitment process that resulted in the hiring of Dr. Margot McNeil as the CEO of CIT has delivered its findings, and it's not flattering for Dr. McNeil. Adding to the irony, of course, was the fact that Dr. McNeil was hired to steer the CIT away from its earlier period of crisis and controversy after the former CIT, Leanne Cover, had been found to have engaged in serious corrupt conduct by the Integrity Commissioner. I'm sure there'll be more to say in the coming days. It's about 22 to 5 now on 2CC. Time to catch up with Tim the Yowie Man. Good afternoon.
14: Afternoon, Leon. How are you going?
13: Really well. Thanks very much for joining us today. I was fascinated to read over the weekend that here, not too far from Canberra, in the countryside, we've got some extraordinary facilities which would actually come in handy right about now. These are secret fuel dumpers, fuel bunkers, where massive amounts of fuel can be stored. Why are we not using them?
14: Good question. They date back right to the Second World War, Leon, and they haven't. They've been there, hidden, basically in plain sight at a place called Lake Bathurst, which is nowhere near Bathurst. It's actually a small little lake near Lake George, near the town of Tarago. And these tanks, which can hold up just short of 100 million litres of fuel, they're just sitting there, unused.
13: Well, that's disappointing, isn't it? I mean, here we have these perfectly good storage facilities and nothing being stored. Oh, dear, oh, dear. Let's go back a little bit. Apparently, it's not only the Lake Bathurst facility. There was a couple of dozen of these around Australia established during World War II.
14: Yeah, during World War II, after the Japanese started invading our coastline in early 1942, the government... He decided to build 32 of these in country Australia, And the reason that they decided to build these fuel stores wasn't for you and me so we could drive our cars around. It was fuel for the RAAF, our Air Force, so that should Australia's fuel line be cut off or severely reduced by the Japanese invasion or air attacks, that there'll be enough fuel stored in these 32 locations around Australia to last us 6 months for our aircraft to continue and hopefully repel any advances from the enemy.
13: And, of course, spread out over 32 different locations, even if one is captured, you've still got the other 31.
14: That's right, and that was the idea. And they're all very much inland, in locations spread right up and down the East Coast, many throughout New South Wales. But they were built under secrecy and also hidden. So they're not just big tanks sitting on top of the ground. They were dug into the ground, then purposefully covered with vegetation and matting, so that if you were flying over it as an enemy aircraft or even happened to be driving by, you wouldn't actually see them. So they're secret in more ways than one, Leon.
13: Absolutely. And, of course, in those early days of 1942, there were genuine concerns that the Japanese might actually attempt to launch a ground invasion. By the time these fuel supply dump facilities were completed, though, those fears had begun to recede because, obviously, the Japanese found it a bit more difficult than they had previously expected.
14: That's right. So by the time most of them were finished, including the one at Lake Bathurst, it took, I think, almost a year and a half to build it. It was quite a long and complex build of these four tanks, and because they were built underground. But by the time they were built, yes, the threat had passed. And the most, or what I find one of the most interesting parts of this tale, is that it's thought that not one little drop of fuel was ever stored in the fuel tank, so that they're unused, that they're as new, so to speak, Leon, as new,
13: never been used before. Angus Taylor, this is where we put our fuel.
14: Well, they're on private land, so the government bought the land off the landowners back in the 40s, and then when the war was over, they sold the land back. And the most recent landowner out there at Lake Bathurst, Colin, he's put his place on the market. But he put it on the market well before the Iran war. So there was no sort of discussion about Australia's fuel supply back then. But now, of course, there's a lot more discussion. And he thinks that perhaps rather than someone just buying it as a bit of a historical place to run tours or something like that, or even converting to a house, or series of houses in each of the tanks, that maybe, yes, just maybe, they could be repurposed or purposed for their original use.
13: Absolutely. Now, you mentioned tours. Apparently, that's what's been happening at Lake Bathurst in the years since World War II. Obviously, the facilities were just sitting there for a long period of time, but it then became economically attractive to charge people money to go and see these facilities that many people didn't even know existed.
14: Yeah, that's right. After the war, they sort of became sort of abandoned, and people forgot about them for a while. But around 1980, so pretty soon after the 1970s oil shocks, there was a consortium that actually wanted to reopen it and put fuel in it and store fuel, but I'm not sure what happened there. It failed for whatever reason, and another farmer tried to store hay in them, but again, I'm not sure why, but that failed. But yeah, the most recent owner, Colin, he's run historical tours of the location to provide insights into not many people would realise that, just an hour's drive northeast of Canberra, these facilities were built. And you can, at least when he was running the tours, which have stopped now, you could snoop around, and he'd show you inside the tanks and even inside a guardhouse where two American guards used to hang out.
13: So what sort of condition are the facilities in now? Have they deteriorated?
14: Well, they have deteriorated somewhat. We're talking, was it 80 or so years ago since they were built. But because they are underground and because they were never used, there is the owner at least thinks there's an opportunity to at least explore whether they could be used to to hold fuel. You know, there'd obviously have to be a lot of environmental studies done and the like, and to check that it would be able to hold flammable liquids in today's modern world. But yeah, why not? If we're looking to store fuel anywhere, why not potentially use these facilities, either someone privately or someone or the government? In fact, after the war, Leon, about eight of those 32 sites were bought up by AMPOL. And they started storing fuel in them. So, yeah, they can well and truly hold fuel. But as I say, 80 years, I'm sure there'd have to be a fair bit of work done before these ones could be purposed.
13: Well, maybe, but if we are going to establish more fuel supplies here in Australia rather than storing them in the United States, which for some reason seemed like a bright idea to somebody in the previous government, the fact of the matter is, if you're going to build new facilities, that's going to cost a lot of money. Surely it would be more cost effective simply to refurbish these existing structures, wouldn't it?
14: Well, maybe I'm not an expert in that area, but I would suggest maybe it's worth at least having a look at, and you know, the authorities at least having some sort of feasibility into whether that would be the case. Given they're there, well, why not see if they can be used for their original purpose? It seems something that would make sense to at least consider.
13: Absolutely. Now, you mentioned a moment ago turning a former fuel dump facility into a home. Apparently somebody actually did that at one of the other 32 sites.
14: Yeah, down near Mildura there in Victoria. Each of the 32 sites was almost identical, and they had these four big tanks that held almost the 100 million litres of, or that could hold 100 million litres of fuel. And this fella down there in Victoria, he bought one of these sites, and he converted them into each tank into a little, or quite big, family home for each of his members of his family. So it can be done. It'd certainly be nice and cool under there.
13: Yeah, a novel piece of real estate. There's no question about that. It's a bit like people in the United States buying decommissioned nuclear missile launch silos and turning them into homes. I've seen that done too.
14: Yeah, well, maybe not as drastic as that, but the one thing that this place has got going for it, if someone did want to convert it into a house, is, of course, from what I can gather, they were never used to store any fuel, so the risk of contamination, of course, that would need to be checked, but I imagine that would be minimal if there was, or non-existent if there was no fuel there, there'd be no contamination of fuel at least.
13: Well, there's an opportunity here, isn't it? I mean, if Colin is selling his property near Tarago, 3.5 hectares of lovely Australian real estate, and with a fuel tank supply dump actually built in at no extra charge.
14: Well, why not? And it's right by the railway line. I'm not trying to sell the place for him, by the way, but it was built right by the railway line because, of course, they could unload the fuel from the rail and pump it up into the tank. So,
13: handy to public transport.
14: you could say that. You could say that.
13: Tim, thanks very much for chatting today.
14: Pleasure. Speak next time.
13: Thank you. That's Tim the Yowie Man. You can always read about Tim the Yowie Man's latest adventures every weekend in the Canberra Times. On 2CC, it's about 11 minutes to 5 now.
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20: In this past half hour, as we check on your latest Canberra traffic, Pialago Avenue at Oaks Estate Road's been cleared of an earlier accident. Still dealing with the Federal Highway and the Barton Highway at Downo following an accident. And now take care on Lanyon Drive around Shepherd Street at Cherub. There's been a crash reported too. 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
13: 10 to 5 now, and today the Royal Commission into Anti-Semitism and Social Cohesion has commenced its first public hearings. That might seem a little strange given that the Royal Commissioner, Virginia Bell, released her interim report last week before even conducting any public hearings. Well, turns out there is a reason for the way that sequence of events unfolded. Joining me now, Scott Prasser, policy expert and commentator, and I might say also a fellow who knows more than most about Royal Commissions and regular columnist for the Australian Financial Review. Scott Prasser, good afternoon.
21: Good afternoon.
13: Thanks for joining us today. Why was it that the interim report came out before any public hearings were conducted?
21: Well, we all remember when the terrible thing happened on Bondi Beach back in December, the Albanese government immediately appointed Dennis Richardson, former ATO person and head of foreign affairs, to do a sort of a review of the security issues and arrangements. And that was going to report in at the end of April. Now, what happened after a lot of pressure, the government then appointed a Royal Commission, which absorbed that sort of inquiry into the Royal Commission process. And then so the government then decided to stick with that reporting period, but then Richardson resigned from working with the Royal Commission, and so the Royal Commission has taken it over. So what's happened is the Royal Commission has been, in a way, railroaded by an itinerary from another sort of inquiry, which was quite different from a normal Royal Commission type inquiry. And I think what should have happened is when that Richardson review was absorbed into the Royal Commission, they should have said, we'll put a later date for the interim report so that the Royal Commission can go about its task in a much more detailed way than the sort of Richardson review, which was a very different type of inquiry. But that hasn't happened. So what we've got is this sort of interim report to keep everyone happy, but really it's not a particularly great interim report.
13: No. Has the Royal Commission process effectively been undermined in some way by this sequence of events? And would it have been better to allow the Richardson inquiry to continue as a standalone inquiry and then for the Royal Commission to consider the report delivered by Mr. Richardson?
21: That would be one strategy. The other strategy would have been to set up a Royal Commission from the word go. But once you've got the Richardson review happening, Mr. Richardson has said that when he resigned from the Royal Commission, resigned from being involved, look, what they're going to do is not going to be what I was going to do. It's not going to be as quick. It's going to be vaguer. And I think you're right. I think what you've done here, and as the interim report says, they've based their interim report basically on documentation, not on public hearings. Normally a Royal Commission has public hearings, people are cross-examined, we hear the evidence, and so on. And that hasn't happened in this case. And the other problem is, 5 of the 14 recommendations in the interim report are confidential. So we don't know what they are. And they also says, of the different chapters, a lot of the chapters are redacted. We don't actually have the full chapters in the interim report. But the Prime Minister has agreed to all the recommendations, but we don't know what all the recommendations are. So that's one of the problems.
13: Is the Royal Commission even asking the right question? Because the way it was set up in the first place, as you pointed out, was in response to significant political pressure, and we've ended up with a far from perfect process, haven't we?
21: That's correct. And look, I think the Royal Commission's first task should have been to clarify what happened on the day, and to clarify what happened on the day. When there's a calamitous event, a bushfire or a major accident, when the course there's much confusion about what happened to things, let's clarify what happened without prejudicing any potential legal action anyway. Now, I think that should be done. And to try and say, I think the crux of the issue here is, one, what's been causing the anti-Semitism? Is it extensive? Is it caused by what factors? And B, were the security and police arrangements really alerted properly to what could happen in this case, given what we've seen, all the, some of the riots and some of the protests? And so that's what the Royal Commission's got to come to grapple with. And a lot of its recommendations in the report are, you know, basically what I would call housekeeping. You know, the New South Wales Police should review its procedures, big deal. Committee should meet and review and update the handbook on terrorism. Well, one would think the public service is doing that anyway. So I don't think the Zimmer report has got us very far, and I think they would be better off. Normally, Royal Commissions sit for some time before they have a Royal Commission, and as you say, this Royal Commission is doing its public hearings today.
13: The Prime Minister originally resisted the pressure to establish a Royal Commission, saying that it was not the appropriate forum for examining these matters and that it would have significant problems if it was to be established. Nevertheless, he did eventually cave to that political pressure. Was he right in his first instinct?
21: He possibly was, but he was under, I mean, this Royal Commission, the amount of people coming out saying there should be one, including myself, you should be saying there should be one, was extensive. And I think, really he maybe should have either, normally when you have these sort of events, you set up a Royal Commission quickly and get over and done with. And by delaying, I think it sort of upset the process quite considerably. And I think that's what you're seeing here, coming unstuck a bit. So it's going to be a very difficult task now for the Royal Commissioner. It's a very hard task to meet all the requirements that they're going to look at, which is what's caused it. And there's also this sort of aspect about social inclusion. I don't quite know how a Royal Commission is going to look at those sort of issues.
13: Scott, thanks very much for chatting today.
21: Okay, thank you.
13: Thanks very much, Scott Prasser. And you can read Scott's article on the Australian Financial Review. It's around about 3 minutes to five now on 2CC.
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5: At 12 degrees in Canberra, mostly clear this afternoon, getting down to an overnight low of 4. From the Capital Radio Newsroom, good afternoon, I'm Brad McIntosh. Australia and Japan have signed a series of deals across defence, energy security and economic cooperation. Prime Minister Anthony Albanese held talks with his Japanese counterpart, Sunai Takayuchi, in Canberra as part of her first official visit to Australia. Both leaders highlighted the challenges in the face of global unrest. Speaking through a translator, the Japanese PM says both countries are working together for the betterment of the region.
6: The effective closure of the Strait of Hormuz has been inflicting enormous impact on the Indo-Pacific. We affirm that Japan and Australia will closely communicate with each other in responding with a sense of urgency.
5: A state memorial service is underway for late legendary sports broadcaster Dennis Cometti. Scott Maiman reports.
7: The stands of Perth Stadium are packed with those who want to pay their respects. It's a venue in which many of Dennis Cometti's iconic broadcasting moments have been witnessed, including his final footy call in 2021. Cometti passed away in March at the age of 76 after a career spanning more than 50 years covering AFL, cricket and three Summer Olympics. A talented footballer himself, he played 38 waffle games for West Perth and served 3 years as coach. Today's service is being attended by dignitaries, including the Premier and the Opposition Leader, as well as a special tribute by acclaimed broadcaster Bruce McAvaney. Scott Maiman, Capital Radio News.
5: Light Rail Stage 2B alignment between Commonwealth Park and Woden has been confirmed. The extension will run from Commonwealth Avenue through the National Triangle, along the east of State Circle to Adelaide Avenue, and then on to Woden. The government says the alignment features a direct and efficient route between the city and Woden and is consistent with the National Capital Plan's inter-town public transport system. And more Australians are considering electric vehicles, according to NRMA Insurance. Quotes for insurance policies jumped by 121% in April, with sales for second-hand EVs increasing 126% in March. The spike comes as uncertainty over petrol prices lingers across the country. And a new playground upgrade has been officially opened today at Cranley School in Holt. The playground upgrade includes the replacement of six existing soft fall areas and the installation of a new soft fall zone featuring a new double swing, giant sand pit and shade sails. The Commonwealth Government has provided funding of $250,000 through the school's upgrade fund towards this project, with additional funds coming from Cranley School.
8: The latest finance report.
5: The ASX 200 is down 32 points at 8,697. Gold is selling at $4,584 an ounce, and one Australian dollar is buying 71.99 US cents.
8: Sports update.
5: There's a major blow for the Broncos. Katoni Staggs has accepted a two-match suspension after being charged with dangerous contact during his side's loss to the Roosters. The strike centre will miss games against Manly and the Warriors. And in the AFL, Gold Coast have surged to fourth on the ladder following Sunday's 20-point win over GWS. Christian Petrarca and Took Miller dominated the midfield, while Jamara Ugle-Hagan starred both sides of the ball. Suns coach Damien Hardwick says their defensive pressure paid off.
10: For the guys to play their moment and deliver it when they needed to be, you know, they were really, really important tackles at an important time. You know, we've got two holding the ball decisions inside 50 for two goals. It's, you know, it's a difference in the game.
5: And that's the latest from the Capital Radio Newsroom.
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20: Checking out again your latest Canberra traffic. An accident cleared now from Hume's Lanyon Drive just across the border to Shepherd Street. Heavy traffic northbound on the Matura Parkway towards the Federal Highway, and in amongst it, just north of the turn off to the Truffle Farm, we got an accident. Also a crash reported William Hovell Drive at John Gorton Drive. 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
26: 2CC weather. Alexander Watson Insulation. Canberra's cold. Your house doesn't have to be.
5: Mostly clear this evening, getting down to an overnight low of 4. Tomorrow, bright and sunny, staying at 18. On Wednesday, some morning frost, staying sunny and 17. And Thursday, showers with a cool top of 10 degrees. Right now, it's 12 in Gungahlin, it's 12 in Yarralumla, and it's 11 degrees in Isaacs.
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11: Jeez, I wish your ceremony would hurry up. I'm starving.
12: Oh, me too. How long does it take just to say I do?
11: Tell me about it. I just saw the Coast to Coast Golden Rose Boys setting up at the reception. Man, did it smell good.
12: Oh, Ripper, I can taste it now. 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
11: Mate, is this supposed to be helping my hunger?
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0: Well, good afternoon and how the devil are you? Great to have you company today. Leon Delaney here with you. It's Canberra Live on 2CC and that's your chance to have your say. Any topic, any time, all you need to do is get on the phone and call me up 62551206 and you can tell me what's on your mind, Canberra. Well, here's the latest on the roadwork situation thanks to Transport Canberra and City Services in Western tonight, weather permitting. Hindmarsh Drive intersection with Tuggeranong Parkway will have lane closures from 8 p.m. until 6 a.m. tomorrow morning. There'll be occasional road closures to the on and off ramps with Tuggeranong Parkway. That's happening tonight. The weather's looking all right now. If you look outside now, it's clearing up quite nicely. It's after a grey and gloomy day today, it's actually becoming quite clear, which means it might get a little bit cool overnight, I would imagine. Tomorrow, on behalf of Evo Energy at Gungahlin, Gundaroo Drive westbound between Horsebuck Drive and Palin Street will be closed from 7 a.m. tomorrow morning until 7 p.m. Saturday to allow some gas pipeline works to be carried out. Road users are encouraged to use the Anthony Rolfe Avenue detour in place. You can get more information on that road closure at the City Services website, as indeed you can for all of these road closures and roadworks that are underway. It's interesting. There's no mention on there about the work on Wanganeen Avenue, which I know is happening because I've seen the road signs. Anyway, we'll find out more about that next time, I guess. 9 minutes past five on 2CC. It's Canberra Live. I know we're almost sick to death of talking about the Canberra Stadium. I know, right? But it is the annoying issue that just won't go away. 17 years and counting, and we still have nothing to show for it. Shadow Minister for Community Services and member for Ginninderra, Peter Kane, good afternoon.
1: Good afternoon, Leo.
0: Thanks very much for joining us today. You had a bit to say about the stadium for the last couple of weeks, but in particular, you put some questions on notice to the Chief Minister, and you've decided that there is a discrepancy between the Chief Minister's statements about this matter from one occasion to the next. So what is the Chief Minister saying that you think needs to be clarified?
1: Well, he's relying on a 2020, effectively a maintenance report on the stadium to say, oh, the stadium's got 10 years of life left. And yet there was one document produced that shows that by next year, it will reach the limit of its economic life. So there's a bit of confusing and technical information there that doesn't really support the Chief Minister's very confident statement that don't worry about the stadium, it's got 10 years left. So I'm going to be asking some more questions, building on top of the ones I've asked, to really find out what is really supporting the Chief Minister's own statement, because at the moment there's no information to support that.
0: So let's see if I've got this right. There are two documents, basically with two slightly different interpretations, but neither of them is actually an assessment of the practical useful life. One is a maintenance schedule and the other was an economic viability assessment, which come up with different answers.
1: That's a pretty good summary, Leon. And so, I'll be asking some more questions to get right back to the detail of what is the useful life of our stadium. And, I think it does merit an independent inquiry. I don't want to hear more from Andrew Barr about our stadium. I know your opening line about we're sick of hearing about the stadium. I think we are, because I think Canberrans deserve to have a world-class stadium delivered to them, whether it's an upgrade of the current one or not, or a brand-new one like Christchurch. And I did listen to the Canberra Raiders coach this morning talk about the Gold Coast Stadium. Look, it's just so sad that the capital of this country does not have a world-class stadium that are around our country. And as we saw recently, a new one in Christchurch that cost well under what Andrew Barr's estimates seem to be. Plus, well, it's earthquake-proof.
0: Yeah, well, now the talk of the town last week was that Christchurch Stadium, because rugby held their Super Round a couple of weekends ago and the Brumbies went over there to be soundly defeated. But everybody came back with glowing reports on the stadium. Everybody has reported back that the stadium is not only shiny and new, it's designed in such a way that it's delivering the goods as far as the needs of the spectators, the needs of the players, the needs of the teams and the coaches, all of the staff. It's had a 10 out of 10 report card from everybody. And on top of that, it's built to withstand an earthquake, and all for less than $600 million. So when Andrew Barr's banging on about 2 point something billion, where's he getting that figure from?
1: Well, exactly. That's for him to explain. And look, and also the Christchurch Stadium has a roof. So imagine the events you could hold in a stadium like that in Canberra. We're talking more world-class events. I mean, teams would want to come here. And bear in mind, Christchurch is, I think, 30,000 seats as well. You know, we would struggle to get 30,000 in GIO.
0: I don't know. You build it and they will probably come. I mean, put it this way. We pack out... seriously, Peter, we pack out Raiders games in the rain... because Canberrans are tough. Imagine if they had a decent stadium to provide them the proper shelter. More of them would show up.
1: And you would get more showing up. I guess my point was that Christchurch 30,000, I think GIO is about 25 and can add a few more in. But imagine the music festivals, the entertainment festivals. You could even have a convention in a stadium like that with a roof on it. And, you know, the world-class facilities, not just on the field, and in the stands, but behind the scenes, you know, the dining, the meeting areas, obviously, very importantly, the areas for coaches and players that are not putting them at risk, as we've seen from recent reports about the GIO Stadium.
0: Yeah, absolutely. Actually, you just made me remember that in the early hours of this morning, a tremendous world-quality sporting event took place at a stadium in the United States. It was the Miami Formula One Grand Prix. Now,
1: wow.
0: They build a temporary track around the stadium, but that's the venue. They utilise the car park and adjacent roads and things like that, but it's a sensational venue. And by the way, the Australian driver Oscar Piastri came third after starting from seventh on the grid, so he's done pretty well under the circumstances. But again, it just shows what you can do with a piece of infrastructure like that if it's well designed in the first place.
1: Absolutely. You know, and it's like having a roof on it in our colder weather. We're going to get bigger crowds during the winter to months, and again, you will be able to hold indoor events undercover right throughout the year, rather than you may as well not try and do anything except a league or union game during winter. So we are seeing so many missed opportunities in Canberra. Other cities and other countries are showing us an example of how to do it. I don't know why Mr. Barr is so reluctant.
0: Indeed, but of course he's been dithering for years and years, huffing and puffing for years and years, promising the earth and delivering dirt. I guess we should have become accustomed to it by now. You know, there is a strong possibility he might actually retire from his position as Chief Minister before he delivers a stadium.
1: Well, let me know when you get more on that, Leon. I'm very interested in that.
0: Indeed.
1: And I'm not quite sure who would fill in his spot. That's a bit of a contest, I think, at the moment. But look, in a way, the Canberrans deserve a world-class stadium. The capital city of this country deserves a world-class stadium. Imagine what we could bring here with ones that we're seeing around the country and elsewhere.
0: Absolutely. And this week is a sitting week. And I see that you've called for members of the public to get in touch with you if they have any questions they would like you to ask in question time.
1: Absolutely. Look, I'm full of questions, Leon, as has probably been shown.
0: But we need politicians who've got answers, Peter.
1: Well, I'm in opposition at the moment, so I'm putting the pressure on the government to explain some of their measures and their policies. And look, and when the Chief Minister makes a broad statement without proof, I'm going to get him to prove it.
0: Absolutely. Thanks very much for chatting today.
1: No, cheers, Leon.
0: Thank you, Peter Kane, the Shadow Minister for Community Services and member for Ginninderra. 17 past five now on 2CC. From the newsroom, Brad McIntosh, what's going on in the world?
2: Well, ACT teachers and school staff have overwhelmingly supported taking strike action after months of negotiations with the Education Directorate. More than 95% of public school teachers and support staff backed industrial action in a union ballot. Members of the Australian Education Union also endorsed a range of additional measures, including work stoppages, targeted bans, and refusing to split or combine classes while strictly enforcing class size limits. Union representatives will now meet through the branch council to decide the first steps of industrial action they'll take. ACT branch president Angela Burrows says the strong result reflects unprecedented unity across the workforce.
0: Yeah, she said this was not just a ballot, this was a vote of no confidence in the directorate's handling of this bargaining process and in its treatment of the people who keep public schools running every day, except for the days when they're on strike.
2: That's it.
0: Exactly. Just thought I should point that out.
2: Yes, of course.
0: Thanks very much.
2: Thank you.
0: Brad McIntosh from the 2CC Newsroom, 18 past five now.
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15: Here's your latest Canberra traffic. Majura on the Majura Parkway near the turn off to the Truffle Farm Mount Majura Road. In amongst heavy traffic, there's been a crash reported. Whitlam, they've been sorting out an accident at William Hovell Drive at John Gordon Drive. And night road work set down in Weston this evening, providing the weather holds from 8 o'clock. Hindmarsh Drive at the Tuggeranong Parkway. 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
16: Good afternoon, Leon.
0: Well, it was a grey, wet, windy, miserable day today, but all of a sudden it's cleared up this afternoon.
16: Yes, that's right. We have seen widespread 8 to 15 millimetres across ACT till this morning and additional few millimetres this afternoon as a trough and a cold front moved across ACT and southern and western New South Wales. But the band of showers has now moved to the north of ACT as following the movement of the trough. So with that, we expect generally dry and clear weather conditions for the rest of today and persisting into Tuesday and Wednesday, as we expect a mostly sunny conditions for Tuesday and Wednesday. But it will be relatively cold in the morning with a single-digit minimum at 4 degrees on Tuesday and 1 degree on Wednesday. So patchy morning frost may be possible. And then rising to, say, mild 17 to 18 degrees on both days. Then interesting weather conditions expected on Thursday into Friday as a strong cold front will be moving across, delivering another bout of showers. And also this front will be noticeable because of wintry conditions brought by the system. So the maximum temperatures will be dropping to about 10 degrees on Thursday and 13 degrees on Friday. And there will be some snow on the ACT ranges above 1,000 meters. And also with fresh and gusty westerly winds, there will be wind chill factors as well. So expect wintry conditions to develop on Thursday onward.
0: Okay. But the good news is Saturday and Sunday looks a bit better. So we'll come to that later in the week. Thanks very much for the update.
16: My pleasure.
0: G1 Park at the Bureau with the very latest on the weather.
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0: 24 past 5, social media users noticed an interesting photograph posted on the Canberra Notice Board Facebook group last week showing a

0: Apparently, just after Anzac Day, the privately operated Bunnings car park, which is regulated or operated by a third-party contractor, the contract was taken over by a new operator. Okay, so Bunnings owns the car park, and the policing of the three-hour time limit is left up to a third-party operator. Just after Anzac Day, they changed from one operator to a new operator, and apparently the new operator installed that sign. Really? It did prompt a lot of comment on Facebook, I can tell you that. One said, too funny, not only does Bunnings need to get their facts straight, it is actually illegal to post such a sign. Well, I don't know if it is or not, but it's certainly not accurate. Another post said, embarrassing from Bunnings. Another one said, imagine building an abundance of unit complexes and not having enough car parks, so people need to park in a neighbouring business car park. I feel Bunnings' frustration. Yes, well, that's a whole other issue, isn't it? Another comment, the New South Wales Police won't care. Another comment said, to be fair, that car park is chock full of cars looking for all-day free parking during the week. There are often virtually no spaces left for actual Bunnings customers. This does highlight a significant issue with planning here in the ACT, where for whatever reason the authorities are approving big apartment buildings with not enough car parking spaces, and the people who live in those apartment buildings have to park their car somewhere. And not only that, but anybody who has the audacity to actually visit them in their home, there's nowhere for them to park either. Anyway, the actual sign itself, according to Region Media, Bunnings confirmed it was aware of the sign, including the reference to New South Wales Police. They promised to have the sign removed by the end of last week, and a new sign would be installed. I don't know if a new sign has emerged or not, but just to be on the absolute safe side, Region Media checked with ACT Policing, and here is the ruling. According to ACT Policing, enforcement of parking rules in privately operated car parks is a civil matter, and responsibility rests solely with the owner, not with the police. Although the owner can, in fact, clamp your wheels if they don't like what you're doing. So, I guess, obey the rules.
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2: From the Capital Radio newsroom, good afternoon, I'm Brad McIntosh. Australia and Japan have signed a series of deals across defence, energy security and economic cooperation. Prime Minister Anthony Albanese held talks with his Japanese counterpart Sunae Takeuchi in Canberra as part of her first official visit to Australia. Both leaders highlighted the challenges in the face of global unrest. Speaking through a translator, the Japanese PM says both countries are working together for the betterment of the region.
3: The effective closure of the Strait of Hormuz has been inflicting enormous impact on the Indo-Pacific. We affirm that Japan and Australia will closely communicate with each other in responding with a sense of urgency.
2: A state memorial service is underway for late legendary sports broadcaster Dennis Cometti. Scott Maiman reports.
4: The stands of Perth Stadium are packed with those who want to pay their respects. It's a venue in which many of Dennis Cometti's iconic broadcasting moments have been witnessed, including his final footy call in 2021. Cometti passed away in March at the age of 76 after a career spanning more than 50 years covering AFL, cricket and three Summer Olympics. A talented footballer himself, he played 38 waffle games for West Perth and served 3 years as coach. Today's service is being attended by dignitaries, including the Premier and the Opposition Leader, as well as a special tribute by acclaimed broadcaster Bruce McAvaney. Scott Maiman, Capital Radio News.
2: Light Rail Stage 2B alignment between Commonwealth Park and Woden has been confirmed. The extension will run from Commonwealth Avenue through the National Triangle, along the east of State Circle to Adelaide Avenue, and then on to Woden. The government says the alignment features a direct and efficient route between the city and Woden and is consistent with the National Capital Plan's inter-town public transport system. And more Australians are considering electric vehicles, according to NRMA Insurance. Quotes for insurance policies jumped by 121% in April, with sales for second-hand EVs increasing 126% in March. The spike comes as uncertainty over petrol prices lingers across the country.
5: Sports update.
2: There's a major blow for the Broncos. Katoni Staggs has accepted a two-match suspension after being charged with dangerous contact during his side's loss to the Roosters. The strike centre will miss games against Manly and the Warriors. And in the AFL, Gold Coast have surged to fourth on the ladder following Sunday's 20-point win over GWS. Christian Petrarca and Tuukka Miller dominated the midfield while Jamara Ugle-Hagan starred both sides of the ball. Suns coach Damien Hardwick says their defensive pressure paid off.
6: For the guys to play their moment and deliver it when they needed to be, you know, they were really, really important tackles at an important time. You know, we've got two holding the ball decisions inside 50 for two goals. It's, you know, it's a difference in the game.
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7: 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Alexander Watson Insulation. Canberra's cold. Your house doesn't have to be.
2: Mostly clear this evening, getting down to an overnight low of 4. Tomorrow, bright and sunny, staying at 18. On Wednesday, some morning frost, staying sunny and 17. And Thursday, showers with a cool top of 10 degrees. Right now, it's 12 in Gungahlin, it's 12 in Yarralumla, and it's 11 degrees in Isaacs.
7: 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When you smile on.
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12: Chief Investment Officer at the Motley Fool, Mr. Scott Phillips, good afternoon.
13: Leon, good afternoon.
12: Well, we were down, then we were up, then we were down, then we were up, and then we were just down.
13: Pretty much, that's the story of the day. I mean, that's kind of been the story of the last couple of weeks, as we know. But yeah, if you had it all in one go today, I will say only twice did we actually break even. We spent the rest of the day in the red, so maybe not a surprise that we finished down the 200 off by 0.37%. The All Ords slightly less, 0.35% was the loss, 8,924 points.
12: Okay, so who were the biggest losers today?
13: A2 Milk recalled some infant formula and the market hated that. The share's down 9.9%. Liontown off by 8.3%. Lovisa Holdings fell 5.7%. A 4.9% drop for IDP Education. And Karoon Energy was down 4.1%.
12: Okay, but there were some winners in amongst all of those losers, were there not?
13: Yeah, really interesting. Group 2, Life 360 led the charge high with a 6.1% gain. Index second up 4.9%. Drone Shield back in the good books with a 3.9% increase. Just pipping Hyperion X up 3.8%. And also up 3.8% was Pinnacle Investment Management.
12: All right, there's a few things to go on with here, Scott. Mm-hmm. But first of all, Endeavour apparently had a bad day today. What's going wrong?
13: They can't get people to buy grog, which is saying something. Fortunately, that's exactly the story. Sales are up 0.7%. Now, that's not the worst result generally. The problem is we know two things. Firstly, prices are increasing faster than their sales. That means, obviously, they're selling less stuff. Also, we know that costs are increasing faster than sales. That's a really, really tough combination. Not only is their gross margin probably shrinking, but also they're simply not able to cover wages and rent and insurance and all the other things that a retailer has to pay. So another earnings downgrade, the second in, I want to say, 3 or 4 months from the company. It's a rough old time when Dan Murphy's can't sell more grog, but that seems to be the problem. A little tiny bit more, as I say, but all of that is at price.
12: I'm doing my best to keep the business alive, Scott, I can tell you. Dwelling approvals, according to the Australian Bureau of Statistics, are down in total, but houses are up.
13: Yeah, we've got to, and I always say this every time, we've got to be a little bit careful with building approvals. So the numbers are relatively small. I mean, large in absolute terms. So we're talking about, you know, thousands, 17,300 dwellings for the month. So, you know, it is a really, really volatile series, but it matters, and the numbers are the numbers. They're real. Units down 26%, but houses up a touch under 1%. So, yeah, it is a bit all over the place, and you kind of see that in the numbers. Units, for example, down 10% for the month, but up 9% for the year. Housing up 1% for the month, but 12% for the year. So you kind of have that overall combination. And as I say, radio's an audio medium, not a visual one. But if you look at the chart, it's a super, super jumpy one. So trend-wise, the good news is that we are continuing to increase. The low we hit about March 2023, and the trend has been, again, lots of ups and downs, but broadly up since then. So fingers crossed, we talked a lot about the 1.2 million home target. The government's going to fall miles short of that, but hopefully, you know, closer than further away, and at least as I say, the trend is going the right direction. The trend itself has been increasing pretty much for the last 18 months, so things are at least on the, you know, going the right direction on that one.
12: Okay, and finally, last week we spoke about some of our big banks. Today it was the National Australia Bank's turn. What did they have to report?
13: Yeah, interesting one. Good news for bank shareholders to some degree, I suppose, if you like that kind of thing. The results were good, but they say a recession is possible. They're seeing the rate rises potentially hurting them. We heard the other day from ANZ when they actually had to increase their provisions for bad debts, and NAB kind of having the same sort of conversation. The good news, I suppose, is it still manages to grow, is managing to grow regardless, and shareholders are going to be pretty happy with that one. But it's going to be a very tough circumstance if those mortgage issues do become an issue across the board. Now, if the banks have already provided enough for them, then they'll be okay, because that won't hit the profit if they're just simply, you know, having the same bad debt experience they expected. You like the phrase bad debt experience? It's amazing what euphemisms they can throw at us. The risk, and it always is the case, or almost always in recent memory, if things do go badly, the banks are almost always underprovided. That is, they don't assume a worst case. They kind of assume somewhere between the best case and average, and they may well be caught out. Now, the shares today not responding particularly well, down 1.6%.
12: Okay, but a lot of the commentary was around the ongoing geopolitical global uncertainty, which, of course, at this point remains, shall I say it, uncertain.
13: Yeah, and that's kind of the issue, right? And every time any company gives a forecast, unless they actually have contracted revenue, contracted sales, you've got to look at it and say, well, hang on, how do they know more about the future than anybody else? And the answer is usually they don't. As I said, the profit was up, which was nice for the company. Statutory net profit was down, by the way, if you listen to see the headline for NAB. But yes, it is all going to be about what comes next. And that's what I'm kind of mean, that the earnings provision they make. They basically say, okay, we've got this much debt outstanding. We reckon this much won't be repaid. The borrowers will default on that debt, and they have to make those assessments, make allowances for it. Whether it's enough, as you say, the uncertainty really means, unless they've been... conservative is probably the right word. Bankers are supposed to be conservative by nature, but as I say, they get caught out really regularly, not having put enough aside. So time will tell. But that uncertainty, as you say, is ever present, and maybe, you know, at least for the last 4 or 5 years, not more so than over the last couple of months.
12: Yes, I know. The only thing we have to fear is fear itself. The only thing of which we can be certain is ongoing uncertainty. And so it goes. How's the Aussie dollar?
13: It is uncertainly down by 0.1%, under 72 cents again, 71.92 US cents.
12: Thanks so much. We'll catch you again tomorrow.
13: Will do. Thanks, Leo.
12: Thank you. Scott Phillips, Chief Investment Officer at The Motley Fool, with all today's finance.
14: 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This is Canberra Live with Leon Delaney on 2CC.
12: 18 to 6 now. And as I mentioned at the beginning of the program, today is, of course, May the 4th. Okay, that's enough of that. International Star Wars Day, which is kind of a dad joke that started, I don't know, back in the 80s sometime, really. It's been around for a while now, but it has spread and people celebrate it all around the world. Now, what better day could there possibly be for some Australian researchers to announce the potential discovery of 27 new Star Wars-type planets? To explain what we're talking about, Associate Professor Ben Monte from UNSW School of Physics. Good afternoon.
15: Hey, thanks for having me.
12: Well, thanks for joining us today. Let's start with the obvious question. What makes these potential new planets Star Wars-type planets?
15: Sure. Now, I don't want to spoil the movie, but Darth Vader is born on a planet called Tatooine, which has two suns instead of just one. It's what we call a circumbinary planet. It orbits not a star like the sun, but a binary star. And so we have found a bunch of those.
12: So there are two suns in the sky. Now, having read the three-body problem, is that a stable combination?
15: Right. So there's certain kinds of orbits that are stable, and basically you need to be far enough away from the binary. And so all of these systems are binary stars. So the two stars go around each other fairly close. They orbit every 10 to 30 days, depending on the system. And then if you're out beyond about one Earth year, you can be in a stable orbit. And so from your perspective, if you're standing on these planets, the two stars always look nearby each other because they're close to each other. And you're far away.
12: Okay. So that problem has a solution. But the other question, of course, is how you've actually discovered these planets, which are quite naturally very far away, not just in a galaxy a long time ago, but very, very far away.
15: Right, absolutely. And so historically, how people have found these is by using geometry. And so looking for systems that are just perfectly lined up along our line of sight, so the planet passes in front of the star and blocks the star's light. So you cast a shadow on the surface of the star, it looks a little fainter. But this requires everything to be perfectly lined up, both us and the planets and us and the star. And so we're missing all the planets that are misaligned a little bit. But we know that those planets are going to have a gravitational force that acts on the stars. And so it's going to change the star's orbit over time.
12: Hello, are you there? Ben! Something's happened to our connection with Ben. Maybe the Death Star. Maybe the Death Star fired its weapon. Ben, you dropped out there for a while. I don't know what happened, but you just imagine, you know, mysteriously disappeared. I was going to blame the Death Star. But we can pick up where we left off there. So because of the extreme distance to these target observations, you're looking at variations in the orbits of the two stars in the binary system, which might have been brought about by the gravitational influence of a potential planet. Have I got that right?
15: That's exactly right. So if we see that the timing, that how long it takes the two stars to orbit each other, changing very slowly in time, we know there's something else going on in the system, some other object causing their orbit to vary. And so we can tease out that in these cases, that's consistent with what we would expect from a planet.
12: So the really difficult thing here, of course, is that you can't actually see the planet. You can only see the impact of the gravitational influence. And even then, you can't be sure it's actually a planet. It might be something else.
15: That's exactly right. So right now, these are what we call candidates. They're things that look like planets, but it could also be a brown dwarf, a death star, take your pick.
12: You had to slip that in, right?
15: Exactly, right. So the next step is to follow it up, get some more data with some other telescopes using a different method to try to measure the masses of these objects and see, are they consistent with what we'd expect from a planet? The smallest would be about as small as Neptune, and the biggest could be, you know, several times the size of Jupiter.
12: Okay, now this is not the first time that we have detected things that might be planets orbiting binary stars. Until now, you've got 27 new candidates, but until now, how many have we actually confirmed are out there?
15: Yes, we've confirmed 18 previously, and those were all because of the geometry that they perfectly lined up, and so we could see their transits as they go across their star. So we knew of 18, and we have 27 more on top of that now.
12: Okay, how can we prove that they are really planets? Is there something else now that we can do to get more information?
15: Right. So we go to big telescopes on the ground, things like the Very Large Telescope, that's its real name, in Chile. Australia has been a partner in that telescope for a long time. And we're going to follow them up to try to measure the actual Doppler effect from this planet going around the star. So actually see the star move because of the planets. And then measure the mass of the planet, if it is a planet, based off of that.
12: Okay. And just, you know, I have mentioned already these things are very, very, very, very far away. How far? Which of them is closest, and how close is it, and how, you know, how far away are they?
15: Yeah. So the nearest one is about 600 light years away. For context, that's a light year is the distance that light travels in 1 year. The nearest star in the night sky is about 4 light years away.
12: So 600 light years away, it's still inside our galaxy, but it's not exactly in our local neighborhood.
15: Absolutely. We're not going to be traveling there anytime soon, especially with the cost of petrol right now. But it's, you know, stars that with a small telescope you can see, you know, with your eyes.
12: Fantastic stuff. Thanks very much for chatting today.
15: Yeah, thanks for having me.
12: Thank you. Associate Professor Ben Monte from the UNSW School of Physics, and a brand new method for detecting planets in distant star systems, and in particular, double star systems, just like the one in Star Wars. 12 minutes to 6 now.
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25: Now your latest Canberra traffic as night falls across the territory. A couple of accidents at Palmerston, at Gundaroo Drive and Gungarland Drive, in amongst some pretty busy traffic. And across to Hawker, Belconnen Way, Kingsford Smith Drive. Watch for a reported crash there. Still heavy traffic on the Matura Parkway northbound to the Federal Highway. 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If you see anything on the roads, 1300 545 082.
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12: Well, it's about 8 minutes to six now. It is today the 4th of May, or should I say May the 4th. Yeah, that's right. It is also the birthday of Felicity Urquhart, born in Tamworth on this date in 1976. Felicity celebrates her 50th birthday today. Well done, Felicity. Australian country music star. And she sat in this very studio about 6 years ago and we sang me and Bobby McGee together. We did. Yeah, I didn't keep a recording. I'm a bit annoyed about that. The Grammy Awards were handed out for the very first time on this date in 1959. And it was on this date in 1964 that the Moody Blues first came together to form a band. But as I've been saying all day, may the 4th be with you.

There were two things that were absolutely massive in 1977. One of them was Star Wars, and the other, of course, was disco music. And Mico Minardi had the idea of bringing the two together and had a worldwide smash hit with the disco version of the Star Wars theme. Ah, yes. You don't hear it enough these days, do you? No, you really don't. It is absolutely International Star Wars Day. May the 4th be with you. Well, that's enough nonsense from me. Coming up next, it's Today in Sport. I'll be back again tomorrow, all being well, at the usual time, straight after the 3 o'clock news. Hopefully, you can join me then. Until then, look after yourself, but more importantly, let's remember to look after each other. In the end, that's all we ever really have.

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9: It's 11 degrees in Canberra, mostly clear tonight, getting down to an overnight low of 4. From the Capital Radio Newsroom, good evening, I'm Brad McIntosh. Reports have emerged of unrest within the Canberra Liberals, with allegations of bullying and intimidation. It's been reported that there's a rift between the director of the party, who has been on leave since the start of the year, and the party's president. Liberals leader Mark Parton has confirmed that there is a rift within the party, but he maintains everything is fine.
10: I mean, obviously there's an issue that's going on involving an individual staff member that I can't really comment on, but I would suggest that the workings of the Liberal Party at the moment, and I sit on management committee, are as best as they've been for a long period of time.
9: Witnesses sharing their experiences of anti-Semitism are being praised for their courage as the first day of public hearings draws to a close in the Royal Commission into the Bondi terror attack. Royal Commissioner Virginia Bell has been hearing from 12 members of the Jewish community, including some who lost loved ones in the December 14 attack and survivors of the Holocaust. New South Wales Premier Chris Minns is thanking those sharing their stories, including many who will be reliving the worst day of their life.
11: And I know the reason they're contributing to the Royal Commission is to do everything possible to ensure that it doesn't happen again. That doesn't mean that it's not difficult, and it doesn't mean that there's not real courage from those witnesses to get the information to the Royal Commissioner. We appreciate them doing it, even though it's difficult.
9: The opposition is accusing the federal government of deliberately fueling inflation as it prepares to hand down its fifth budget. The financial blueprint is expected to deliver changes to property taxes, increased savings and lower spending. But the coalition claims the government has allowed the spending to get out of control. Shadow Treasurer Tim Wilson says that's left households worse off.
12: The tax cuts they promised at the election last year in May were already wiped out by the Treasurer's active inflation agenda by December. That's how rampant their inflation agenda is.
9: The Retirement Living Council has welcomed confirmation that retirement villages in the ACT will not be brought under the area of responsibility of a proposed strata commissioner. The decision comes after a Legislative Assembly Committee process examining the establishment of a strata commissioner. Tia Price-Willemot explains.
3: While there was broad support for the creation of a strata commissioner, the committee ultimately agreed that retirement villages should remain outside its scope. Attorney General Tara Chain told the committee that the Property Council had done a terrific job hosting regular retirement village forums, which were attended by the ACT Discrimination, Health Services, Disability and Community Services Commissioner. The move has been supported by Property Council ACT Executive Director Ashley Berry, who said the committee's position was a sensible outcome that recognised the strength of the existing retirement village engagement model. Tia Priest-Willemot, Capital Radio News.
9: And health advocates have laid out 66 body bags on the lawns of Parliament House to urge the government to resist calls to lower the tobacco excise.
13: Sports update.
9: The ACT Brumbies finals chances are slipping, with a third consecutive loss pushing them into sixth place. Despite going down 30-21, the Brumbies still had some bright spots to come away with, Captain Ryan Lonergan praising his brother's performance.
14: I thought he was our best tonight, to be honest. He was class, he just brought a whole lot of punch and got a good pace to his game. And yeah, you know, he's worked so hard. He's had a bit of a rough run with injuries and he's just toiled away and put on a bit of size, and he's super excited to be back in and around the group.
9: And Aussie surfer Stephanie Gilmore has claimed her first title since coming out of retirement. And that's the latest from the Capital Radio newsroom.
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15: Here's your latest Canberra traffic, and a couple of late day accidents have been getting sorted out this half hour in Hawker, Belconnen Way and Kingsford Smith Drive. Watching your step along the Federal Highway near Downer and the Barton Highway, and Palmerston, one causing some every which way traffic, Gundaroo Drive at Gungahlin Drive. 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
0: 2CC weather. Alexander Watson Insulation. Canberra's cold. Your house doesn't have to be.
9: Mostly clear this evening, getting down to an overnight low of 4. Tomorrow it's bright and mostly sunny, going for 18. On Wednesday, some morning frost, staying sunny, going for 17. And Thursday, showers with a cool top of 10 degrees. Right now it's 11 in Nichols, it's 11 in Aranda, and it's 10 degrees in Pialago.
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8: And I hope you had a great weekend. What do you think of the new jingle? Yes, in case you missed it on Friday's show with Mike Pearsall, we have a new name, Sports Today. Everything remains the same apart from the name and the jingle, of course. And you all know the open line number, 131873 is the number to call. 0460873873 is the text line. You can get us through the websites, 2GB and 4BC. My co-hosts haven't changed either. MG is here. He'll be along shortly. Plenty of big issues to discuss in rugby league, including a massive shock out of the Broncos. Now, it has been confirmed by the club today that winger Dean Mariner required emergency surgery to save his leg. He suffered a cork to his right quad during the 38-24 loss to the Roosters at Allianz Stadium on Saturday night. He had treatment, then went back on, like most players do, with a leg cork, but things took a turn for the worse later that night at the team hotel. Here's what Broncos Chief Medical Officer Dr. Matt Hislop said in the media release. I was called to see Dean at 1:30 a.m. and it was obvious that his thigh had deteriorated. He was in significant pain and the thigh was very firm. We performed an ultrasound in the hope of draining a hematoma, but the swelling was diffused within the muscle and there was nothing to drain. Thankfully, Dean still had functioning nerves and arteries in his leg, but it was apparent he was developing an acute compartment syndrome and an ambulance was called. Paramedics were able to provide much-needed pain relief and Dean was transferred to Royal Prince Alfred Emergency Department, where doctors were able to measure the pressure inside the muscle, which was quite elevated. A decision was made to perform limb-saving surgery and Dean was taken to theatre in the early hours of Sunday morning. The length of the recovery will be determined as the swelling in the muscle resolves. So that is scary, isn't it? That's really scary. And everyone here at Sports Today wishes Dean a speedy recovery. Haven't we had some shock injuries this year in rugby league? We've had Broncos prop Corey Jensen, blood clot in the lung. Storm prop Tui Kamakamitha, he suffered a stroke. I've never heard of any of these things happening in rugby league before, so I'll get MG's take shortly. We'll also discuss what's going wrong at the Bulldogs. Three straight losses, a real worry. Are playmakers being overprotected? A former State of Origin star calls it quits. And has the Jerome Luai circus taken a toll on the Tigers? Plus, we've got the judiciary update, thanks to Bryden's lawyers, Katani Staggs. He'll be having a bit of a spell after a moment of madness in that match against the Roosters. We'll also catch up with Sharks forward Jesse Colquhoun after their massive win over the Tigers. Just quickly elsewhere, in stunning scenes at Snapper Rocks, thousands of fans have swarmed Aussie surfer Steph Gilmore after she claimed the Gold Coast Pro, the eight-time world champ who has come out of retirement. She beat Brazil's Luana Silva in the final. Ethan Ewing made it a double celebration for the huge crowd, beating Japan's Connor O'Leary in the men's final. Congratulations to the Sydney FC. They're through to the A-League men's semis after upsetting Melbourne Victory 1-0. And the Swans remain on top of the AFL ladder after a fourth week in a row after beating the Demons 131-114 at the SCG in front of 40,000 fans. Adam Hawes with you this Monday, the 4th of May. Welcome to Sports Today. I
6: nearly said Sports Tonight. I used to work on that show.
9: Yes, you did. Interviewed me many times.
6: MG, welcome.
9: G'day, Horsey. G'day to everyone who's listening, both here in New South Wales and up there in Queensland.
6: Yeah, speaking of Queensland, Dean Mariner, wasn't that a shock injury?
9: That's really, really scary.
6: A leg cork.
9: You know, we're seeing these injuries that you just rattled off of him, Corey Jensen with the blood clot in the lung and Comic Amika stroke. These injuries are unprecedented. We haven't seen these injuries before. That's what worries me a bit. Is the game getting too quick for the players? It just could be one of them anomalies, I've had a bad cork in my time, and I know that once you get your bad cork, and if you had a couple, especially back in the day when we used to have a couple of beers, and it'd turn it stiff. But these guys are athletes. He would have been back in his room about 2 o'clock in the morning, he said, the doctor.
6: Yeah.
9: That's a worry. That is a worry.
6: Yeah, sounds like they've got on top of it, so hopefully we'll see Dean later in the season. Now, Daniel Saifidi from the Dolphins, who played for the Blues, of course, as well, he's called it quits.
9: Yeah, announces medical retirement effective immediately. He's had a shoulder complaint for a long time now. In fact, one of the surgeons and specialists said that's one of the worst shoulder injuries he's ever seen. So our thoughts are with Daniel Saifidi, who had a fantastic career both with Newcastle and with the Dolphins, not so much because of the injury, but New South Wales representative, his brother now, obviously is kicking butt at the Knights. So we send all our best to the Saifidis.
6: We do indeed. Now, we want to hear from our friends out there. So what's a subject we thought we could talk about tonight, MG? What about you were impressed with Reid Marnie for the Cowboys against the Bulldogs, and he certainly enjoyed it too, little Reid, didn't he? He put out on social media a picture of the scoreboard, 28-12 to the Cowboys. So he obviously had a messy split from the Dogs last year, and you had a question.
9: Well, what would they do right now, the Bulldogs, to have him back in their team? Him and probably Sexton, because everything was going great until they got ousted. Is there one player that you're from your club that has either been sold to another club or went off to another club to play, who you'd love to have back right now? You'd love to have back right now. Who would it be? Who's that player? 131873. And guess what, Horsey? I have two pairs of socks in my bag that I'm going to give away tonight.
6: The MG Power Socks.
9: The MG Active Socks.
6: Active Socks.
9: They are fantastic.
6: They're powerful too.
9: Winners around the corner. You need a pair of socks like these. Trust me.
6: Okay, get on the line. Which player would you love to get back that your club has let go over the years? I tell you what, I saw a couple of young Eels prodigies over the weekend. Blaze DeLonghi and Ethan Sanders. I thought they played really well for the Panthers and Raiders respectively. Dylan Brown at Newcastle. Oh dear. Anyway, every club, every fan's got a story like that. The one they got away. Let's stay with the Bulldogs for a moment, shall we? Where has it all gone wrong? They beat the Panthers 3 weeks ago. It was a sensational performance. Since then, three heavy losses. To me, MG, it looks like they might have outsmarted themselves. This is going back to mid last season when they were humming along. This time last year, they were outright competition leaders.
9: They were.
6: They moved on Sexton and Marnie, as we know, and I just don't think they've ever really got it back together, particularly in the spine.
9: I agree. I agree with you. There's just something missing from them. Even though the other night they kind of were in the game for a while, you always got the feeling that the Cowboys were going to have too much speed in their back line. And I said on the continuous call team on the weekend, I think it's time that there's some personnel changes and maybe some positional changes. I think that it's time to get Matt Burton closer to the action. I mean, lock forward at number 13, play like an Isaiah type of role. That way he's still in the middle for his big kick. We haven't seen his big torpedoes at all. Like, I don't think
6: understand that.
9: That's one of the best weapons in the game.
6: I've heard that they're not sure. It's too big a risk factor because when it bounces, it could go anywhere.
9: Yeah, I know, but risky for who? They've got some. Now that Billy Kickow's out for up to 10 or 11 weeks with his pec, someone like Jamin Salmon's a good off. He'd be a good second rower on that edge. Preston, I believe, has been playing with needles in his shoulders for the last month. And, they just look like they're a team without any connection at the moment. And that's look, Galvin's having a go. He's ran 19 runs last game or something. So he's an out-and-out 5'8". He is a 5'8". Matty Burton, he's either a centre or a lock, I think.
6: I think Burton's escaped a lot of scrutiny because everyone's talking about Lachie Galvin all the time, but I don't think Burton's exactly been carving up.
9: None of them have, mate.
6: The big issues in the red zone, if you want to call it that, so the Dogs had 43 play the balls against the Cowboys for just two tries, and they dominated the penalties 6-3 and set restart 6-2.
9: Yeah.
6: So they're getting themselves in position.
9: Yeah.
6: They just can't get it over the line, and that was a really disappointing end of that match against the Cowboys. The switchboard is lit up here with who would you love to get back to your club? Someone who you regret ever leaving, Ross has called in from Penrith. Let's go to him now. G'day, Ross.
10: Good evening, Adam. Good evening, MG.
9: Roscoe.
10: I'm a massive Panthers fan, and I'd love to bring you back, MG.
9: Oh, mate, Roscoe, come on, mate. I'd get my pants pulled down with these current players. I'd get
6: bit of fire. Bring MG
9: kicked,
6: back.
9: My
6: yeah?
9: ass kicked.
6: Okay.
9: Good on your own.
6: Good on your Ross. I told you not to have Uncle Ross calling
9: that's
6: again.
9: That's the socks, mate. So the socks bring out everyone.
6: All right, what's John from Campbelltown got to say? G'day, John.
11: G'day, mate. How you doing?
6: Really good, mate.
11: G'day, MG.
9: G'day, Johnny.
11: Mate, I'm a mad Roosters supporter, mate. I'd love Joey Marnie to come back to the club, mate.
9: Oh, yeah. That's a good one.
11: Yeah. He's a good player, mate. We lost a good player there.
9: I don't think I'll ever see him again.
6: Yeah.
9: He's on big money playing in big money in what, France or Japanese rugby?
11: He's in Japan at the moment, I believe.
9: Yeah. I think the PNG Chiefs will have him in their sights as well.
6: Good call.
11: Don't say that.
9: You're going good, Johnny. The Roosters are flying. They're coming third.
11: Yeah, I know, but he's a good man to have back on the team, man.
6: Yeah, sure.
9: He is, buddy.
6: Thank you, Johnny. The Eels could use him. Let's go to Scott from Riverston. G'day, Scott.
12: How you going, boys? How are you?
6: Really good, mate.
9: Good, Scotty.
12: Listen, like, I'm a Bunnies fan, but to tell you the truth, this is I just always felt for the Tigers when Teddy Tedesco left the Tigers. He was having the most brilliant year. Remember when he done his knee?
9: Yes.
12: He was having the belly year. And then as soon as his knee got better, he left.
9: Yeah.
12: And then he became, yeah. So I just, nothing to do with the Bunnies, but I feel for the Tigers, mate. That was a big loss.
9: Good on you, Scotty. Showing the love for another club. Good on you, buddy.
6: Thanks, Scotty. Yeah, well, when Tedesco left, he went and won two competitions with the Roosters while the Tigers struggled for many, many years. So that's a very good call.
9: I think we forget how injury-prone he was in that early part of his career. Was it 3 ACLs?
6: Yeah. Yeah.
9: Oh, my yeah. Lanta.
6: Yeah. Okay, so you're taking note of these because we've had some good calls.
9: Yeah, Joey Manu,
6: Socks
9: me,
6: up for grabs.
9: Teddy.
6: Hey, last night we saw the first loss of Fosball, but they certainly lost no friends, did they?
9: No.
6: Manly against Penrith going down 18-16 at Combank Stadium. They're right in that game. Penrith really had to work hard to get the points.
9: I like what Manly have done with their team, how they've turned it around. Look, Penrith were behind up until about 10 minutes to go, and then Penrith scored a late try. But, yeah, look, I think Manly are on the trajectory upwards and onwards. If they can get a couple of their big names back, i.e. Tommy Trbojevic, in, you know, enough time to get the finals action happening, I think they're going to be thereabouts. So they're definitely going to play semi-final footy, I think, this year.
6: What did you make of Joey Walsh at halfback for
9: the Seagulls? I liked him a lot.
6: He looked very comfortable.
9: He looked the natural, didn't he? He wasn't scared to get into the fight. He didn't kind of hide or didn't shirk his load at all. So, no, he's a keeper. He's going to be fantastic.
6: His ball to put Hamolo Olakau'atu into space was the no-look pass was just special.
9: He keeps getting better and better, Olakau'atu. Mm. He's got to be an Origin, surely.
6: Yep, so that's a great debut, starting debut, that is, for Joey Walsh. So they're in good hands. He's going to have a decision to make, Kieran Foran, down the track when, Jamal Fogarty will be back pretty soon from that groin injury, I'd imagine. So what do you do there? Let's take one more call before we hit a break here on Sports Today. We've got Gary on the line from Boondall. G'day, Gary.
13: Yeah, how are you guys?
9: Good, mate.
6: We're good, mate. What do you got?
13: I'm just a bit of a hypothetical. I was talking today, I was saying how Penrith are going really well today. At last year, they were down the bottom.
9: Yeah.
13: And it made me think about Storm. They're having a pretty bad year at the moment. Do you think maybe the odds are that they could make the 8 and flick it around like they did Penrith did last year?
9: Look, I hate to say never with Melbourne. You know, and now that it's been revealed that Craig Bellamy has a illness, their players, no, they play Tigers this Sunday. I think if you're a Tiger, get ready for an onslaught because they're going to come out breathing fire down in Melbourne on Sunday. Look at if they can start winning a couple of games back to back, goes of course. But it just looks like at the moment their key personnel, i.e. Harry Grant and Munster and Hughes didn't play last week. They just looked devoid of something. They just look like they're down on, is it confidence? Is it fitness? Is it, what is it? I don't think, it's because it's not ability. They've got, you never lose your ability. But just at the moment, they just need a kill. And after losing 7 in a row, you forget what it's like to bang that drum in the dressing room after a game.
6: I think, personally, Penrith had a stronger squad than what the Storm do now. I think the Storm have had too many holes punched in that roster, and I just don't think they can recover. I don't see them making the finals.
9: No,
6: Penrith. Penrith was still adjusting to a lot of players leaving the off season. Once they clicked,
9: no home ground. Penrith.
6: Yeah,
9: you know they had out of Combank Stadium.
6: I think it's different. I don't see them doing a Penrith type run. Gary, thank you so much for your call. We have to go to a break here on Sports Today, but we'd love to hear from you. Of course, there are some socks up for grabs. 131873 is the number. 0460 873 873 is the text line. What player would you want back in your team? Back up.
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24: This half hour, as we check out your latest Canberra traffic, things have been backing off northbound on the Majura Parkway approaching the Federal Highway. 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

0: In there, heat of the moment stuff. He just came down. He chopped down with the elbow on poor old Hugo Savala.
1: It was such a good game.
0: They were back in
1: the game of the round, down 30-0. And that puts in perspective, there was only 29 missed tackles in that game. Nine teams this round had 29 missed tackles themselves. So combined, it was a high-class game. They're both going to be there when the chips are down in semi-finals. But yeah, Katoni, that was the momentum was on your team, and all of a sudden it went.
0: I love the way he plays. He's hard, he's aggressive, but that just went a bit too far. They got back from 30-0 to 30-24. With that, the Roosters were able to hang on and win it. So he'll regret that, and it could affect his Origin chances too.
1: Well, at the moment, I'd have him in the centres for Origin. I'd have Stephen Crichton on the wing.
0: Oh, yeah?
1: That's what I'd do at the moment.
0: Let me come back to that in a second. Also, so Jack Cogger from the Panthers, this happened last night. He's been charged with a grade 2 careless eye tackle in that win over Manly. He can serve a one-match ban with an early guilty plea. I think he'll be accepting that. That is the Brighton's lawyer's judiciary update. Let's return to the open line. Chook has called in. Now, I don't think we should take this call.
1: This is not Chook with Mickey McLaren, is it?
0: He's making us all look bad by helping out Michael McLaren in the tipping, which we'll get to shortly in the Lowe's Ledger. G'day, Chook.
2: G'day, Horsey. G'day, MG.
1: Chook.
2: How are we, gentlemen?
1: Chooky boy, what's going down, buddy? What's happening?
2: Oh, you know, mate, just driving home for work. I just wanted to add to the debate. I was at the, as you guys know, I'm the Roosters tragic, was at the game on Saturday night. What a spectacle. What a night. And, you know, you just mentioned about Katoni Staggs and, yeah, it was a brain snap and, you know, these things happen in the heat of the moment, but I'm glad he did it because the momentum
1: was all theirs.
2: I tell you, I would not have wanted to be in the dressing room facing Madge after that. He cost them the game, in my view. He cost them the game.
1: Yeah, he did.
2: Well, he cost them the chance to at least get back up to 30-all and possibly then take the game. The ascendancy and momentum was all with him. And I was so glad that he did it. Thanks, Katoni. Oh, you one, bro.
1: Who's your player, Chooky? You'd love to bring back to the Roosters.
2: No. Well, I tell you who I really miss. I would give anything to have Boyd Cordner back at the Chooks. Just inspiration. I know we didn't let him go, but he had to go medically.
1: Mm.
2: But I'd give anything to have him back. Just his leadership, you know, the captaincy, inspirational guy, and what he did for us when we went back-to-back 18-19. I just miss him. I just miss watching him play. I really do.
0: Chook, I think we all agree with you. We love watching Boyd Cordner play. It's great to see him back with the Blues on the coaching staff. Thank you so much for your call. Just on the Roosters with their injuries, Mark Nwangani Tuaze, syndesmosis injury in that game. So he's going to have surgery 6 to 8 weeks out.
1: Yep.
0: Lindsay Collins, he left the field after failing HIA. So he's going to sit out this week, of course. Angus Crichton, it looked like a bad knee injury initially, but apparently it's not as bad as they first thought, but it could be 1 to 2 weeks for Angus. Looking at the Cowboys, Jeremiah Nane, he did a shoulder again, and we feared the worst because he's just come back from a serious shoulder injury.
1: Is he okay?
0: But they think it's not as bad and it won't need surgery, so he'll still be missing for a month, though. There you go. The obstruction issue raised its head last night.
1: With Penrith?
0: Manly-Penrith game. Manly awarded the try to Lehi Hopewadi.
1: How did they get that wrong?
0: Nathan Cleary clearly impeded as he tried to make his way across.
1: That's a black and white scenario.
0: Yeah.
1: That's never a try.
0: How can you just take out a defending player?
1: You can't.
0: And have the referee say, oh, you wouldn't have got there anyway.
1: You can't.
0: That's dangerous territory.
1: It's very dangerous.
0: If it's the roles reversed, if you take out an attacking player, it's a penalty straight away.
1: Of course it is.
0: Anyway, so that had Ivan Cleary perplexed, and here is the Panthers coach.
3: Well, I thought it was a pretty obvious obstruction. Almost two lead runners actually taking out a player who's actually heading towards where the ball's going. Yeah, I think we've got a bit of an issue when you know, officials are making decisions on whether it's affected the defensive line or not. Do they learn how to do that, you know, when they're learning about refereeing? I think it's, yeah, I'm not sure about that. I don't know how you say that.
1: It's a fair point. I mean, you're relying on a referee for his interpretation to say whether he was, it's not the rule.
0: Their job is to adjudicate
1: the rules.
0: Rule.
1: And the rules
0: out.
1: Are that he was affected by the lead runners.
0: The referees aren't there to decide defensive patterns.
1: No.
0: Yeah, so I agree with Ivan there. Time to do this.
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1: Yeah, this is a message for the Cowboys and Manly. A message to your bigwigs. I think you've got to sign your current coaches to extended contracts right now.

0: Todd Payton and Kieran Foran have shown against the odds, I would say, that they can go. They can both coach. I think that what they've done, Cowboys now are travelling in sixth. Manly are coming seventh. I think that's just been a fantastic effort from both these coaches, especially Payton earlier in the year when he's basically after two losses, his job was gone. And then he's a good coach. I like him as a coach. I really do. I think he gets the best out of his players. And Kieran Foran, I mean, he's just a breath of fresh air at the moment. I love the way he's trying things. I love the way Jim Dimmick and him get together and they say, okay, what can we do this week? Let's, you know what we'll do? We'll get Sabi to head the ball in field. Like, stuff like that's awesome. I know they're in a real crackdown on it, but at least they're thinking outside the square. We need more coaches like Kieran Foran. So, Manly, Cowboys, get them on the three-year deals right now.
1: Is the argument, though, that there's no one chasing them right now, so we can just sit back and wait a bit?
0: Yeah, well, there will be. Mm. There's always someone chasing.
1: Yeah, okay. Can I just jump in on the Ram Trucks tough call? I wanted to talk about the overprotection of playmakers,
0: in my view.
1: You saw in the Parramatta Warriors game, Ronald Volkman from the Eels penalised for a dangerous contact, allegedly, on Warriors kicker Tanner Boyd. I mean, this is a complete farce.
0: Turning point.
1: Volkman got to him as his boot hit the ball, and he actually nursed him to the ground.
0: Yep.
1: I mean, he was still penalised for that. I mean, here's an idea. Why don't we just roll out the red carpet for our playmakers?
0: Yep.
1: Put him in a tuxedo, roll out the red carpet, give him a back rub on their way down the field. Is this where we're going?
0: Put the Mr. Whippy ice cream music on.
1: Put him in a tuk-tuk and drive him down there so they don't have to run. It's getting ridiculous.
0: I know. It is.
1: And even Andrew Johns, the greatest number seven of all time, is saying, hey, enough. We're going too far with this stuff.
0: What does carte blanche mean?
1: I mean, it's just...
0: open slather?
1: Yeah.
0: Well, that's what they've got. They've got carte blanche at the moment. Like, I mean, what's the point of not being able to put pressure on a kicker so he can just kick the ball wherever he wants to?
1: Yeah.
0: Wherever he wants to.
1: That's where it's
0: headed. And then if you chase the ball down, they put one arm out.
1: Yeah.
0: You can't even jump for it because you've got to have two arms out.
1: We're going to have an uncontested kick and an uncontested catch soon. That's where we're heading.
0: Look, you know, this game has given me everything in my life. I'm loath to ever bag anything about it. You know I am. I just don't think it's in my best interest or to harp on about things. But I think at the moment, as I said many times in the last couple of weeks, I think we're about 10 kilometres, 5 to 10 kilometres too quick at the minute. I just think the game has just got to a stage where it's reaching breaking point as far as these injuries we're seeing with the anomalies, as far as watching the game unfold, not having a clue, as a bloke who's watched this game for 50 years, not having a clue what the six to go is. What in that mark? If someone's over from America or even England watching this game and they're saying, what was that for? I say, I don't know.
1: And some of them are just given by the referee.
0: I don't know.
1: There's no feel for the game. There's just no need to give them on many occasions. But anyway, we're not going down that path.
0: No, look, as I said, I'm loath to do it, Horsey, because it's, you know, the game is the spectacular. Last week in Anzac Round, we saw a record number of people walk through the gates. And well done to those people who've done it. They're on TV and everything's through the roof. But just be careful. Just be careful.
1: And we can't bag a quick game because, geez, that night's Rabbitohs game was
0: fantastic.
1: Was top shelf, some of the entertainment. We'll talk about that in a sec. We need to get to a break, though. We've got a heap of text messages to get to, too, shortly. So stick around here on Sports Today. Back straight after this.
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1: Well, the Sharks bounced back to form in emphatic fashion yesterday at Shark Park, winning 52 points to 10 over the West Tigers. I'm thrilled to say we have their forward, Jesse Colquhoun, on the line with us. Hey, Jesse, Adam Hawes and Mark Guy here with you. Congratulations on the big win.
2: Yeah, thanks for having me on, Adam and Mark. Definitely appreciate it. And yeah, it was even a better result yesterday too.
1: It sure was, mate. Look, 52 points. We'll get to that in a second. But I know defence has been an issue with your coach, Craig Fitzgibbon. So keeping the Tigers to 10 points, that would have been pleasing.
2: Yeah, for sure. You know, currently with the way the game's going and the speed of the game, you know, if you can keep a team to under 20 points, you're doing well. And to keep the Tigers to 10 was an even better effort.
3: Yeah, I thought Braden Trindle was excellent yesterday, Jesse, but both KL Eero and Teague Wilton scored a hat-trick each. That's unheard of these days.
2: Yeah, it's pretty special. KL scored a hat-trick last week as well. So
3: Yeah,
2: it was good to see all the boys turned it on in yesterday's game, and hopefully we can keep propelling forward.
3: In fact, that's the first time since Michael Jennings, I think, in 2009 in the NRL era that a centre has gone back-to-back in hat-tricks. So, well done, KL.
2: 100%. He's in good company.
1: That's your rap, is it, MG? KL Eero, if you're listening in, that's huge.
3: Well, I played against his dad.
1: You did too?
3: I played against
1: him. Was that Kevin or Tony?
3: That was Kevin.
1: Yeah.
3: Kevin.
1: They were a handful, weren't they?
3: Oh, yeah.
1: Hey, mate, how's Teague Wilton been at training? You know, a back rower scoring a hat-trick of tries. Has he been unbearable?
2: Well, we had the day off today, so I can only imagine he'll be buzzing around when we get in there tomorrow. So after, I'll have to get back to you on that one, but I'm sure he'll be charging.
1: And playing in the pack, Jesse, the speed of the game this year, which we've already touched on, how's it been for you guys in the pack? Has it been hard to keep up at times?
2: Yeah, it's certainly different to any of the footy I played last year. It's definitely a lot faster, and the six agains are making an enormous impact. And it almost feels like a game of touch footy out there at times, but I guess it's good for the spectacle of the game, and I guess we just got to adapt and overcome, I guess.
3: Yeah, it's a fantastic competition. I mean, any team can beat anyone on their day, and it is what it is. I mean, it's viewership is through the roof, and we had our biggest ever attendance on Anzac weekend. So little birdie tells me that I'll let you know before I tell you this, I was the table tennis champion for Western Reds 30 years ago over in Perth, and I hear that you don't play a bad game yourself.
2: I try and be humble. I'm number one ranked table tennis player at Canola Shark. So
3: what'd you win for that?
2: it was a nice little sum of money. I won't disclose how much it was.
3: Good
2: but
3: boy.
2: It was nice little kit. I'll put it back in the players' kitty though, so my teammates got to enjoy it.
3: Good on you, mate.
1: Who's your main competitor?
2: Will Kennedy. He claims he taught me everything that I know. So it's been good competition.
1: Hey, did you catch the Rabbitohs match against the Knights? Plenty of points in that one, and Latrell Mitchell in particular, mate. He's a real handful at the moment.
2: Yeah, for sure. He's definitely hit some form, hasn't he, coming into the Origin period as well. He's going to be a handful coming up against him next week, and I'm sure we're going to have to be on our best to nullify him.
3: And what about you, mate? As a young bloke, just making his way into this grade, coming up against someone like Cam Murray. He must be one of your was he one of your idols growing up?
2: Yeah, for sure. Like, I definitely aspire to play like him. Him and Isaiah Yeo, I guess I try and base my game off a little bit. And he's, again, a quality player. So coming up against him will be hopefully a good learning experience, but also a good battle.
1: Yeah, looking forward to this one, the Rabbitohs versus the Sharks. Where's it at? Have you got the details there, MG?
3: Accor Stadium, Accor. Saturday 5:30.
1: There you go, all over it. Beautiful.
3: And you know what? When you next win a game of table tennis, come and take on the left-hand spinner. You won't be able to get my serve back, I'm telling you now.
2: Yeah, I look forward to it, MG.
1: He's throwing down the gauntlet. Okay, Jesse, we wish you all the best against the Rabbitohs and for the season ahead, and thanks so much for coming on the show.
2: No worries, guys. I appreciate your time.
1: Yeah, Colquhoun versus Geyer. Table tennis. What a clash.
3: What a great young man.
1: Yeah, very impressive. Let's go to the text line, mate. We've got a stack to get through here. Diane says, hi, guys. I'm a Raiders fan, but I can't understand why they don't confirm Foran as the permanent coach. Yeah, which is what MG said. Absolutely. Thanks, Diane. No name on this one, but this is about which player would you love to have back? Steve Slippery Morris back to the Dragons. Oh. He wouldn't be moving too well these days.
3: Craig Young.
1: What player? No name on this one, but it says, surprise Victor got off his headbutt to Carrigan's chin, drives with his head, direct contact with force, at least careless.
3: So was Victor.
1: Yeah, Victor the Inflictor got a lucky break.
3: He thought it was April 1st.
1: Yeah, when he heard he was expecting a charge. This one from Neil. Hi, Adam. You can't put pressure on the kicker playmaker anymore because you might smear their lipstick or damage their handbag. Oh, Neil. The kickers and playmakers are easy to spot. They're the ones. Yeah, he goes on. OMG. Thank you. Greg says, Adam, the kicker will be able to go through the season and never send their jersey to the laundry. That's true, yeah. Yep, I had my say on that one. Craig says, good evening, Adam and MG. I would love to have back at the Bunnies Craig Wing.
3: Oh, yeah.
1: Yeah, Wingy.
3: Wingding.
1: Yeah. Rod from Croydon Park. Boys, he is retired now. But Gareth Ellis was one player we wish we could have back in our back row. Played for the Tigers 2009-2012, he was lethal.
3: You know what? I think this Kai Pierce-Paul could be one such player. I think he's going to be really, really good for the Tigers.
1: Yeah, that's a good call. Tony says, six again rule changes not only ruin the game, but he's also the biggest factor in Dogs' downfall. Vlandy's ball makes defending almost impossible. Thanks, Tony, for that one. Scotty says, hi, Adam and MG. What's the go with Mitchell Moses? Gets warned by the NRL his behaviour with referees. And if anything, he's got worse. The game yesterday, I nearly threw him a beer at the telly. You reckon the NRL will find him? No news about it yet.
3: He plays frustrated, doesn't he? He plays frustrations.
1: Yeah. Well, there's plenty to be frustrated about, unfortunately. John says, hey, guys, I'm a Rooster. I'd love to see Joseph Swalehi back. Love you, MG. That's from Monty, actually.
3: Go on, Monty.
1: He's not doing much for the Waratahs. He had one run for 2 metres.
3: What? Is that it?
1: Yeah, the big showdown with Zach Lomax was a bit of a fizzer.
3: Okay.
1: Western Force won that one, 20-17. Greg says, Adam, I wish South had kept Adam Dewey. Yeah, Cody Walker is overrated, basically saying. The only thing Cody Walker's perfected is the intercept. Greg is not a fan of Cody Walker.
3: Adam Dewey. What a player.
1: Yeah.
3: Pop shoulder.
1: Popped the shoulder, unfortunately, for the Tigers. He's going to be out for 6 to 8 weeks, unfortunately. And he was online for a Blues call-up. Dave, the bus driver, Horsey, can we have Lomax back, please? Lol. It's not going to happen, Dave, but yeah, he would be handy.
3: Laugh out loud.
1: He would be handy right about now.
3: Who would you have at Parramatta? Who would you love back there right now if you picked one player? Current player.
1: Oh, well, Dylan Brown was.
3: Yeah.
1: He's looking great for Newcastle, isn't he?
3: Mm.
1: Terry from Tookley. Roosters are back. Incredible effort. Well done, Cody Ramsey, to come back from bowel removal surgery and play NRL again. These are tough blokes. Terry, you are spot on. That brings me to that story about Cody Ramsey because, in case you've missed it, he's been out for 1,337 days. When I say out, that's between his last NRL game with the Dragons and his most recent one with the Roosters on the weekend when he came on as a sub against the Broncos, which is just a beautiful thing to see. He was diagnosed with a rare stomach condition while playing at the Dragons. It's called ulcerative colitis.
3: Mm.
1: So he had to have his entire large intestine removed. He explained today to the media why he never gave up.
4: Katie, why did you never give up?
5: Because why not, eh? Well, I got two beautiful girls and a partner for a massive reason. And then there's another reason that I guess if you don't try, then you never know. So I don't want to live my life not knowing.
4: Do you like that you're inspiring other people by what you're doing?
5: Yeah, I do. The ones that I'd probably most want to inspire are my two little ones. So hopefully I'm doing something good for them.
3: Bravo.
1: Yeah.
3: Wow.
1: Isn't that beautiful?
3: That's fantastic. I've got so much admiration for this kid. Nearly 4 years out of the game, and you mentioned a serious bowel condition, saw him lose lots of weight. It's hard to keep weight on. And playing a sport like rugby league, where you've got to be physically demanding as well as, you know, everything else, I've got that much respect for Cody Ramsey, or Rambo, as they call him. So, well done, buddy. Congratulations on coming back, and let's hope we have to see you a few more times in that red, white, and blue jersey.
1: Yep, well done, Cody Ramsey. We're going to get to a break. It is 14 to 7 p.m. this Monday evening. Horsey and MG with you on Sports Today.
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8: Lowe's Ledger Recap, Tom. How'd the tips go this week?
9: Well, out of the 19 presenters, we had Matt Thompson and Phil O'Neill both tip 7 out of 8 this week. I got 6 out of 8. Horsey, do you want me to tell you how many you got?
8: No, not really.
9: You got 4.
8: No.
9: So Michael McLaren's leading on 49. I'm second on 45. You are on 37, coming third last.
8: Still plenty of time to go. Time to do this.
1: And now for the Jack of All Trades leaderboard update. Thanks to Jack Daniels.
10: There's only one Jack.
8: Jack of All Trades, the round leaderboard for round 9. Brian Toto, he topped it out at 359 points. He was a machine last night against Manly. James Tedesco, he's there every week for the Roosters. Latrell Mitchell, again, outstanding against the Knights. And Simi Sasangi back from injury for the Raiders, and again, a powerhouse. At the overall leaderboard, Tedesco leads the way. Jackson Ford is there in second place, and Latrell Mitchell rounds out the top three. Who, MG, is your jack-of-all-trades hard-working player for the weekend?
9: Well, the irony is it's Jackson Ford. He's been unbelievable this year. I think he's the first forward he's breaking records everywhere. Meters, tackles, on the weekend he ran for 180 meters, 50 tackles, 80 minutes on the game, 64 post-contact meters, and a try.
8: Hang on. Is that right? Is that the weekend? Because he didn't get a Dally M point. I'm looking at the Dally M points here.
9: He didn't.
8: Aaron Clark, 3. Roger Tuivasa-Sheck, 3. Tanner Boyd, 3. Ronald Volkman, 2.
9: Wow.
8: Dallin Watene Zalesniak, 1. I mean, Ronnie Volkman, yeah, scored a couple of tries for Parra, but I think when your team gets dusted by 22, you can't get any Dally M points.
9: Well, look, I'm a Dally M judge, so I'll put that out there. And none of us are perfect, but that's an oversight. Jackson Ford, I mean, come on. He should have got points in that game. Anyway.
8: He'll be there in the Blues, you reckon, anyway.
9: He'll be the starting front row the way he's going.
8: We've copped a whack here. Darren says, boys, if you seriously think that the Knights-Bunnies game was a good game, you're delusional.
9: Yep.
8: Except for the back-and-forth scoreline, it was a disgraceful display of defence. Real rugby league lovers don't want to see 80 points in a game. Darren, what did you think of the game? Because, look, Darren, I'm with you normally. I hate those scorelines. I hated the Cowboys-Sharks the previous week. But this one, if you look at each of those tries, there's incredible displays of skill. That Latrell Mitchell try to put the Bunnies ahead. Man, he was GI.
9: Yep.
8: Eric Groth,
9: yep.
8: Mau Meninga, Jonah Lomu, all rolled into one. It was epic.
9: I loved it. I love seeing Ponga back. I love seeing the combination of him, Sharp, and Brown all working together. I love the Roosters game, the Broncos, which was 38-24. There's another 60-odd points. I was there live at that game on Saturday night, and seeing it live is different on TV because you can watch off the ball, so to speak. You know, and that's why when I was in Perth, AFL was always better at the ground because you could see what was happening off the ball. Well, NRL is very similar. You can see what Tedesco's up to, and you can see what Bruce Walsh was planning, and it was just amazing to be there live. I think the game is fantastic at the minute. Yeah, blowout scorelines can be troublesome, but I don't think it's the biggest drama in our game.
3: Not one spectator left that stadium early. Not one.
9: Well, they were.
3: It was captivating.
9: Latrell nearly scored right at the end to get the golden point going.
3: I'll tell you what, they picked up a good one in Trey Mooney, the Knights.
9: Yes.
3: When they lost Leo Thompson, there was, oh, what are we doing losing Leo Thompson? I think they've actually
9: I think they've got
3: an upgrade there.
9: I do too. Mm. And would be a lot cheaper as well.
3: Yeah. How about that? Let's have a quick
9: check. Two tries.
3: He was on fire. First and last try, I think, of the game.
9: Oh, there you go. Yeah, that's fantastic.
3: Paul says, "G'day, fellas. Sorensen back to Sharks from Panthers.
9: Sorrow.
3: Yeah, he's off to Perth, actually. James says, Mitchell Moses back to the Tigers. Okay, Darren, we've done that one. Dice is Paul Gallen. Paul Gallen, back to the Sharks, okay?
9: Sharkies.
3: Thoughts on Joey Walsh? Love the show. Thanks, Stu.
9: Joey Walsh. He's a breath of fresh air.
3: And James says, I'm a Bulldogs fan. Bring Kieran Foran back to Belmore and send Serrano back to Penrith. Lomax back to Dragons would also be good. Went to Tars game last Friday and he was useless in rugby. Okay, Jason. Not impressed with Lomax's performance there for the Western Force. We have to get to a break. We'll be back to wrap it up on the other side.
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3: Hey, some big news for the NRLW today. Rugby sevens star Tegan Levi signing with the Gold Coast for the upcoming season. That's great news for both the Titans and the NRLW. Time now to announce the winners of MG's Active Socks.
9: Yeah, we've got Johnny from Campbelltown. We asked you tonight, which player would you love back at your club? He said Joey Manu. I'm going to give a pair of socks to Scotty from Riverston, who's thinking about another club. He was thinking about the Tigers. He said, I want to see Teddy back there. So, well done, guys and girls. Thank you for your patience tonight and thank you for your attention.
3: Yeah, Dan from Bargo says he'd love to have Elliot Whitehead back at the Raiders.
9: Oh.
3: Good player.
9: I think he might be involved in the coaching somewhere. Mm,
3: thank you, Dan, for that one. Thank you, everyone, for your texts and calls. Yes. Sorry we couldn't get to everyone tonight. MG, brilliant work as always.
9: You too, brother.
3: We'll catch you later in the week. Yep. Up next, Money News with James Willis, and it's Nights with John Stanley, and I'll catch you tomorrow.
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26: Good evening, I'm Kate Carlisle. The Albanese government says next week's budget will focus on saving more and paying down the nation's debt. Federal politics reporter Nelson Scott.
27: Treasurer Jim Chalmers says the budget is still a work in progress as the Iran war creates challenges. In the short term, the conflict will help deliver a revenue windfall, which will help lower the nation's debt. But Dr. Chalmers says he'll restrict spending to areas of need to ensure our finances remain resilient.
28: This will be a really responsible budget.
27: The government plans to reduce the size of the public service as part of its saving measures. The opposition's Aaron Violi says the coalition warned Labor the bureaucracy was growing too fast.
29: So take one of Alanis Morissette's songs. It's a little bit ironic.
27: The Treasurer has also done little to quell speculation. Tax breaks for property investors will be slashed in a bid to raise revenue. Nelson Scott, Canberra.
26: Japan says the strategic environment in the region is becoming increasingly difficult. Prime Minister Sanae Takaichi is in Australia on her first official visit, where she's ratified a series of agreements with Anthony Albanese. Both leaders will increase cooperation on energy security, defence issues and economic resilience. Speaking through a translator, Ms. Takaichi says it's an important step forward.
30: The two countries have built a relationship as frontrunners in cooperation among like-minded countries by advancing pioneering security cooperation at a level that could be described as quasi-allies.
26: A man has been stabbed in the middle of Melbourne's CBD. Carola Katsimbanis reports.
31: 10 past 2 Monday afternoon, broad daylight on busy Collins Street, another stabbing in central Melbourne. This time a 37-year-old man found by passers-by near the intersection of Collins and Elizabeth Streets, suffering life-threatening injuries. He was rushed to hospital where he remains in a stable condition. A crime scene now cleared away, but investigations are continuing. Anyone with any information is urged to contact Crime Stoppers. Carolee Katsimbanis, Melbourne.
26: A woman's body has been recovered following a water search and rescue operation in North Queensland. The 28-year-old reportedly vanished underwater while kayaking with two others near Goldsboro this afternoon. Australian businesses and organisations are being advised to register their branded sender IDs used at the top of an SMS. From July, the word unverified will be displayed if a brand is not registered with their telco. To finance, one Australian dollar is buying 71.9 US cents.
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26: The Brisbane Lions have issued a formal apology on behalf of draftee Kobe Evans. The youngster used a homophobic slur against an opponent during last Saturday's VFL clash against Coburg. In a statement, the club says Evans is deeply remorseful and has taken full responsibility for the comment. Meantime, Gold Coast have surged to fourth on the AFL ladder following Sunday's 20-point win over GWS. A major blow for the Broncos. Katoni Staggs has accepted a two-match suspension after being charged with dangerous contact during his side's loss to the Roosters. The strike centre will miss games against Manly and the Warriors. Rugby Sevens star Tegan Levi will join the NRLW for the Gold Coast this season in a cross-code coup. And Tottenham has moved out of the Premier League relegation zone with a surprise 2-1 win over Aston Villa. That's the latest in news and sport.

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1: Money, money.
2: Yes, good evening. Nice to have you with us ahead of what is going to be a very fascinating next week or so for the nation. The Reserve Bank tomorrow will make a fresh call on interest rates. They have been meeting the Monetary Policy Board today. Tomorrow, they are expected to hike rates for the third time in as many meetings. So we'll go through that for you tonight. It appears inevitable, and the Aussie bond market certainly expects so, with an 83% chance of a rate increase tomorrow. Then the federal budget, and no matter depending on who you talk to, it's been described as game-changing, the most critical in decades. Others are calling it horror, disastrous, and certainly Jim Chalmers is sort of parrying and trying to pull levers between provide some sort of cost of living relief, but also the significant budget blowout that has been caused by inflation, unexpected inflation, and then at the same time, a suggestion that there are going to be some major tax reforms, including to the discount on capital gains and also with negative gearing. So that is all going to be handed down tomorrow week on May 12. We'll have full coverage, by the way, of the Treasurer's speech and all the reaction on our network through Money News on Tuesday, May 12. On the program tonight, we're going to dive into a couple of different topics. Firstly, the stunning rise of welfare and the amount of the money that's paid to Australians that could be working or should be working but are not. Now, that current number is 1.4 million people who are of employment age, work age, that are applying on some, that are relying on some form of income support, whether it be job seeker, youth allowance, and also single parents and receiving payments through the job seeker system there. So this is 1.4 million people. So what is happening with the job market at the moment? We'll go through that during the program tonight. Plus, new data showing a lot of mortgage holders are already struggling to make their payments and could be in big trouble should the RBA hike rates tomorrow, as it's expected they will. We'll also tell you about a growing problem for small businesses, and I'm keen to hear from anyone that might know a bit more about this tonight, which is known as chargeback fraud or friendly fraud, where someone buys something from a small business, it arrives, and the customer claims wrongly that the item was damaged, and then there is a dispute over the payment, and a lot of small businesses are being dudded by that transaction attempt and that process with the banks. So we'll go through the issue of chargeback fraud and friendly fraud tonight. We'll also wrap up another disappointing day on the ASX 200, which was down 32 points to 8,697. The Aussie dollar during the day reached 72 US cents, the highest level in 4 years, currently buying 71.9 US cents.
1: Money.
2: Yeah, great to have you with us. Now, these numbers are alarming, and the federal government doesn't seem to have made any improvement or inroads to this situation. We now know, courtesy of Jeff Chambers in the front page of the Australian newspaper today, that there are 1.4 million Australians of working age relying on welfare payments. Now, that means they're not age pensioners. They're not people that have the DSP, the Disability Support Pension. They're not veterans. These are people that should or could be working but are not. And the concern here is also the number of people declared permanently unable to work is on the rise. Critically, there is a growing list of boys aged 25 to 34 who fall into that category. So I'm keen to know, firstly, does Australia have a job shortage? Is it suddenly a lot harder to find a job? Or do we have a growing number of people who we simply can't fit or find jobs for in the employment market? And that leaves businesses forced to find other options, including visas from overseas. Graham Wynn is the founder of Superior People Recruitment. He's on the line for us tonight. Graham, good evening to you.
3: Good evening. How are you tonight?
2: These are interesting numbers, and I know you've spoken about this topic for a number of years, but I'd just be keen to know, is there a shortage of jobs in Australia? Is there a real issue with not enough jobs for the people that are keen to work?
3: There's actually not a shortage of jobs. There is a shortage of people to fill those jobs. We seem to have a bit of a mismatch with the number of vacancies we've got that employers are looking for certain types of people is differing to those who are looking for work with the skill set they've got. So we've got a bit of a mismatch between what employers are looking for and what job seekers are wanting or capable of doing, which is why you said a lot of employers are now taking people on visas, sponsorships, because they just cannot find the people in Australia to fill these vacancies.
2: So are there people that are keen to work that are applying for jobs that they might not be qualified for, and there's a training issue here? Where is it falling short? What's holding more people back from getting into jobs, locals?
3: I think part of the problem is that employers, when they've got a vacancy, because they're running a very tight ship at the moment, and a lot of companies still haven't fully recovered from the COVID impacts, believe it or not, so they're all running on a very tight ship, so they don't have that luxury or the want to spend a lot of time training and developing people, because it may not work out. So when they've got a vacancy, they want experience. They want experience day one, walk in, straight away, do the job. That's the problem. A lot of people, though, who are applying for these jobs don't have the right experience, so the employers are hanging on, waiting to find that person who has the experience they're looking for.
2: Graham, a devil's advocate, are a lot of the applications that recruiters dealing with day-to-day, are they from people who maybe don't want a job at all and they're just ticking a box for their own criteria or metrics?
3: Look, unfortunately, there are those few still, and we still get the odd person who will apply for, you know, 10 or 20 different jobs, none they're suited to, but it ticks the boxes to get their benefits. There are still a small percentage of people that do that. There's no doubt about it. And the other issue we're facing is that recently Fair Work brought in a ruling that junior wages were being scrapped.
2: Yes.
3: That has a huge impact on those people aged 18 to 21. Suddenly, employers now have to pay them full wage, and they're like, well, why would I pay someone a full wage? I need to train. I'll find somebody with experience. So that decision is going to have a huge impact on that age range of 18 to 21 for them to try and find work. That's going to have a major impact, that.
2: The voice you're hearing is Graham Wynn from Superior People Recruitment. Graham, I'd also be keen to know, is it a problem where people are too picky about the job they need in the short or the immediate term? I mean, once upon a time, if you needed a job, you'd say, look, that doesn't quite suit me, but I'll take it for now, give it a go, maybe do a 6-month contract. Are people more and more picky and just deciding, look, I don't want to do that job, so I may as well stay unemployed for now?
3: There are definitely more picky going on, for sure. And I think the other problem we've got is that, again, during the COVID time, with people working remotely or hybrid or home full time, they got accustomed to that and enjoyed it. So we've got a huge batch of people now who are looking for those hybrid and remote roles, but a huge batch of employers are saying, well, no, we want you back in the office now. So there's a real mismatch there as well, with a number of people wanting these work from home or hybrid roles, and employers, particularly small to medium business, saying, no, we want you back in the office now. So again, we've got this mismatch of what people are wanting and what employers are offering.
2: It also seems that a lot of young men are sadly falling through the cracks. And unfortunately, there are major issues based on the official data, with men aged 25 to 34 being simply unable to work or really never having a job as an adult. Do you see this firsthand, Graham? Is it harder to find jobs for a lot of young men than it is young women?
3: It is actually more difficult for young men, because I think most employers, and I hate to be sexist, but if the generic admin customer service reception, they will go down that female path. Employers still do that. They do pick and choose sexes quite often what they want, whereas the young men won't get those ones. And unfortunately, with the takeover of AI, a lot of jobs which were manual are being overtaken now with some technology. And unless the people have trained and skilled up ready for that, they're going to fall into the cracks. So therefore, we've got a lot of people who probably weren't preparing themselves ready for changes in technology. As technology changes, if you're not ready for it, you fall in the crack, because there's no job for you anymore. So that's a real problem we've got there as well.
2: Very quickly before you go, I'm assuming you're telling everyone that's trying to find a job through your recruitment agency that they must be learning some form of basic AI.
3: Absolutely, yes. It's coming. Look, and it's like, for 100 years, new technology comes along, and when new technology comes along, some jobs fall away, new jobs are created. AI is no different. It's a new technology. It will create a lot of new jobs. Some jobs will fall over. You just need to be continually learning and growing and developing yourself ready for these changes.
2: Graham, I really appreciate your time tonight. Thank you.
3: My pleasure.
2: That's Graham Wynn from Superior People Recruitment. He is a long-time veteran individual in the recruitment space. I'd be keen to hear from people tonight on that, 131873. Either you're a boss or you might have some experience one way or another with the job seeker or youth allowance payments. The number in isolation is far too high, 1.4 million Aussies on welfare. And as I say, that doesn't include aged pensioners or other disability support pensions or veterans. It is working aged Aussies that should be working but are not. They either can't or they won't. And of course, a portion of that category are single parents. There would also be people who have gone through a redundancy. And so I'm not going to be tarring everyone with the same brush and saying everyone needs to get off their backsides and find a job, because sometimes it's not all that easy, which is why the payment is suitable. And it's always meant to be a support network for your hour of need. But then there have also been people who have been on Job Seeker or unemployment benefits for decades, 5 years, 10 years, 20 years, and the system has somehow completely failed to get them back into the workforce, either by being too soft or failing to train people up or putting them in front of the right employer. 131873 is our telephone number. I'll take your calls on Money News straight after this.
0: 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Alexander Watson Insulation. Canberra's cold. Your house doesn't have to be.
4: It's mostly clear throughout the night, getting down to a low of 4. Tomorrow, it's bright and mostly sunny, warming up to a top of 18. On Wednesday, there's some morning frost and it's staying sunny, going for a top of 17. And then Thursday, showers are expected, dropping down to a cool 10 degrees.
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0: Yeah, on the issue of chargeback fraud or friendly fraud, Rod says, I work in a small business and we've had a number of these chargeback things for online sales. They've got the goods, but they claim they haven't received them. All transactions under $100, so time and effort to prove it is not worth the effort to muck around for it. The proof should be on the purchaser, not us. But there you go. There's one example of what is a growing issue for small business. On the issue of welfare, John's online from Melbourne. Hi, John. Yes, John.
1: With welfare, how do you tell the people where you apply that you can't find work because of your age?
0: Yes.
1: Age discrimination.
0: Absolutely. And it is a big, big problem. And it is something that a lot of people, when they reach a certain age, deal with for the remaining working years of their life, where they apply for dozens of jobs and no one will give them a go.
1: It's always the same jobs that are advertised on Seek.
0: Mm.
1: I've got 38 years experience of truck driving in Melbourne, taxi driving, and I know what the issue is, but it will get me into trouble if I say it.
0: Yeah, sure. We'll just leave it there, John, because I'm not sure what you're going to say next, but I agree with your point. And it is a story that has become, sadly, a big part of the unemployment issue, where someone might be made redundant after a career in the same industry, same workplace, same office for decades, and all of a sudden they're out of work and they're putting together a resume for the first time. They're putting together a covering letter. They're applying for jobs and no one will give them a go. I've heard those stories firsthand and I'm very grateful you brought that to our attention tonight. Well, as we know, the Reserve Bank will tomorrow make a crucial decision on interest rates. They are currently at 4.1%. A lot of experts say tomorrow it is inevitable they will go up again. But there's new research out in the last 24 hours that shows about 1 in 10 people with a mortgage have said they won't be able to sustain their home loan if they're hit with one or two more rate rises. And it's not just homeowners that are feeling the pressure, because according to this new data, 44% of Aussie tenants say they're struggling to pay their rent. And additional data shows that 42% of Australians have less than $1,000 in savings. I want to chat to Richard Whitten, who is the senior money editor at finder.com.au. He's on the line for us tonight. Richard, thanks for your time.
2: Thanks, James.
0: This is interesting. So just talk us through how you put this data together.
2: Yes, every month at Finder, we survey Aussies from across the country. We ask them how they're going with their finances. We talk about all sorts of topics. And we often ask, are you struggling to repay your mortgage? How many, you know, extra rate rises could you handle? And we're seeing that, you know, 1 in 10, almost 1 in 10, 9% of borrowers say that they can't handle more than one or two rate rises. Two rate rises, and they'd essentially be struggling to repay their mortgage every month.
0: So that literally means falling behind, being in arrears, not being able to make up the fortnightly and monthly repayments.
2: Well, that's what it could mean. Yeah, it could mean defaults, it could mean missed repayments. The thing that is interesting with this kind of survey is those people say, I'm struggling to make my repayments, but when you suddenly face that reality, you will do almost anything to make your mortgage repayments. It's one thing that people just won't miss because it's sort of an existential thing. So people do make ends meet where they can and find other ways to cut back and do desperate things to try and make those mortgage repayments. But it obviously is one of the biggest stresses that the average Australian person faces right now.
0: Yeah, and also you've got this data that shows that people are struggling to pay their rent, but also struggling to have any savings at all. So there could be families that have borrowed at 0.1% at the start of COVID and are now suddenly at 4.1% with rates likely to go up again at least once, if not two more times, that probably don't have any savings and too much money is going into the mortgage.
2: That's kind of the worst case scenario, but I think it's a lot of people. Yeah, people who borrowed or who bought in the last few years are really in the toughest situation because they've bought property when prices are high, rates were low, rates have increased really quickly, but the cost of living has also increased at the same time. So everything beyond your home loan has also gotten more expensive. So all your costs have gone up. And then, yeah, you're facing even more rate rises, even higher repayments. It's a really, really difficult sort of, you know, storm. If you've had a home for a long time, you've made repayments for years and years, you've paid off most of your mortgage, these rate rises aren't as deadly for those sort of people. It's the people who've bought recently, first-time buyers, young families, the ones who are the most hit by rising costs as well, those are the people who are really the most hard done by at the moment.
0: Yeah, and I think part of this, Richard, is the fact that there's been so much pressure on young people and expectation on young people to crack into the property market in any way that they can. And for a lot of people that live in the capital cities, particularly Sydney, although Brisbane has caught up significantly in terms of costs, as has Perth, Melbourne's falling behind a little bit, but there's been so much pressure and expectation for young people to crack into the market that they've probably looked at the figures and said, well, we can't really afford this and we're going to be mortgaged up to our eyeballs every month for the next 30 years, but it's kind of the dumb thing. It's pretty tough for people, but I think part of it is the pressure that they've probably experienced from their families, from society, to get into the market in the first place.
2: Absolutely. Home ownership is still, you know, one of the main achievements in this country, the main markers of success. And I think, unfortunately, it is a rational calculation too, at the end of the day, if property prices keep rising as they generally tend to, even if it costs you everything to get in the market and you're holding on for dear life and you're not renting anymore, in the long run, your property price will rise probably. And you will probably be better off if you bought 5 years ago versus today, 1 year ago versus today. It does tend to make economic sense, but the cost of entering the market and the risk and the price increase is getting harder and harder, I think, for people to handle.
0: Very well explained, Richard. We really appreciate your time tonight. Thank you.
2: Thank you.
0: That's Richard Whitten, Senior Money Editor at Finder. Yeah, and as I mentioned, it appears inevitable that tomorrow the Reserve Bank will hike rates for the third time in as many meetings this year. They've had right now, today and tomorrow, the Monetary Policy Board is meeting to discuss interest rates. They're expected to go up again, given that inflation is far higher than the RBA's target band. The only reason I think on that, and I know there's already people saying, well, hang on, in the early 90s and in previous generations, interest rates were 16, 17%. The gap now that perhaps not everyone understands is the issue now is the gap between income and housing. And that gap is enormous. And yes, interest rates aren't at 17%, but if you just take some general sums, now $2 million on the east coast of Australia easily buys you a unit, but in terms of housing, it doesn't buy you much, particularly in Sydney, but growing in Brisbane. Melbourne's property market is struggling dramatically because of the taxes from the Allan government. But as a very general rule, let's just take a $2 million house. Now, no one would probably do it this way anyway, particularly if they have kids. But if you borrow $1.6 million and the rest is your deposit, and then you include stamp duty on top of that, for the next 30 years per month, you're paying $9,700 to the bank. And that's at about a 6% interest rate, which will obviously go up and down depending on whether you fix it, depending on what the RBA and your bank has decided. So $9,725 a month, every month, for 30 years to pay off a $2 million house, which doesn't get you very far anymore. And that is the great challenge for young people, which is why more and more people are moving away from the city they grew up in, or saying, well, a house is just simply going to be unaffordable for us. We've got to buy a townhouse somewhere, or we've got to buy a unit. And it was an argument, sadly, that was not an issue in Australia for many, many years, but is now a fundamental problem. 30 years, $9,725 every month to pay off that $1.6 million loan. We'll go to a break and wrap up the markets next.
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0: A month for the economy to settle after the budget. This will obviously put the pressure back on Albanese and Chalmers to stop their overspending. Thank you, Paul. 0460 873 873. Yes, a budget tomorrow week, May 12 in Canberra. Full coverage on Money News and our network stations right across the country. And also critical to note, and we'll spend some more time on this tomorrow, that many other central banks around the world, including those that are run by our closest allies, have not been hiking rates as aggressively as Australia. And that points to the fact that we had an inflation crisis before there was any issues with the Strait of Hormuz and the Middle East.
3: And now on Money News, the market wrap. Terry Shear is Australia's leading landlord insurance specialist, offering cover for investment properties, including loss of rental income. 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
0: Yes, another tough day on the markets. The ASX 200 is down 32 points to 8,697. 7 of the 11 sectors in the red, and the bond market has priced in an 83% chance of the RBA hiking interest rates tomorrow. There are some big stories out of today, including what happened with NAB and the A2 Milk Company as well. Adam Dawes is a senior investment advisor at Shaw and Partners. He's on the line for us tonight. Good evening, Adam.
15: Good evening, James. It's great to be here.
0: Geez, what did you make of the markets today in light of what we've seen over the last few weeks? It's been a tough period, and obviously the RBA making a call on rates tomorrow and Jim Chalmers' crucial budget in a week from now.
15: Yeah, I think market watchers are definitely going to be looking at this budget with bated breath and how they're going to cut things up. But certainly inflation is the biggest story and it's probably the biggest concern the market's got. And certainly with, as you said, the bond market's priced in at about an 83% chance. I mean, as you said in the pre-package, you know, that's good for retirees and savers. That helps them with their term deposits. But for household and businesses, it does definitely keeps the pressure on repayments and confidence.
0: Now, Adam, for those that don't follow it as closely as you do, when the bond market is predicting an 83% chance of the RBA hiking interest rates, what specifically and physically, what does that mean?
15: It just means that the bond futures or the bond market is predicting, and so the positioning of fund managers, of traders, and how they're looking at that. And we do follow the bond market for the equity market as well, so they do look at that ongoing as well. So it's just a prediction, but we'll see what happens tomorrow.
0: What did you make of the reporting day for the NAB, one of our big four banks? They fell short of expected profit margins. They're obviously the leader in regards to small business and business lending. It was an interesting day for NAB, and the share market reacted accordingly.
15: Yeah, it sure was. NAB was weaker after the first half. Cash earnings missed expectations. I think the big issue is higher impairments and capital pressure. Mm. We have seen most of the other banks raise their impairments. So in other words, making sure they've got enough money for bad debts. And that's a real clear sign for the market and the economy. But it certainly wasn't a collapse in the core banking business. The dividend was held. Investors were clearly questioning the earnings outlook, and that's what happened. And obviously the share price reflected that.
0: Okay, A2 Milk, very popular milk brand. They've had a shocker regarding their infant formula. What's happened here?
15: Yeah, it's not great. I mean, it's not great. A2 Milk has taken another hit after recalling three batches of infant formula in the U.S., due to possible contamination issues. No illnesses have been reported, but with baby formula, trust is everything, and so the market reaction has certainly been harsh. It's not the only one. We've seen Nestle pull early in January off baby formula, but the key concern is going to be China, and that's where it comes down to, that trust. And China as well as a big market. So the shares got hammered today on the back of that.
0: I have to say, I filled up at the Bowser today, Adam, and it didn't hurt the way that it hurt for the last 6 or 7 weeks. It was actually quite an enjoyable and reasonable experience, which is good news. And I've noticed the prices have come down. There are a few factors here, but the oil price critically remains too high. And we know that Treasury has been forecasting that if it remains around the US $120 on average across the board, it has a significant impact on our economy. What's the latest on oil, do you think? Because, I mean, the key thing here is the Middle East is just such a big unknown at this stage. There's no clarity, there's no certainty.
15: Yeah, 20% of all global oil goes through the Hormuz Strait. So, I mean, obviously, there's 80% of oil flowing throughout the rest of the world. So we should all take that into consideration. But certainly oil remains elevated as the US and Iran ceasefire does continue. But the market is still nervous around the strait and the supply disruptions. And that's the key. It's the supply disruption. It's not demand disruption. It's supply. High oil prices feed straight into petrol, transport and inflation. And that's which is why the central banks are watching it really closely.
0: Adam, just lastly, are there any stocks as some general advice that you're watching closely this week with the market?
15: Yeah, look, it's really interesting. I mean, we're in the sort of the quarterlies, and then we've got full year reporting coming out in August. So it's a volatile time for the market. But this week, I'm certainly watching the banks, particularly NAB after their result. Energy names like Woodside and Santos, given the oil volatility, and then consumer staples, because higher interest rates and petrol prices can really squeeze household spending.
0: Mm.
15: And we saw that with a couple of the apparel stores today.
0: And we're talking about Coles and Woolworths there potentially as well.
15: Yeah, absolutely. That will definitely impact the basket size. But we know that the prices are going higher, and certainly we did the family shop on the weekend.
0: Oh, yeah.
15: And it usually get 3 or 4 bags. We got 2. So it's definitely taking an effect.
0: Absolutely, overnight, without doubt. Adam, we appreciate your time. Thank you.
15: Great to be here. Thanks.
0: Adam Dawes, a senior investment advisor with Shaw and Partners. And by the way, for anyone that loves chocolate, I take a seat. Including the team here, Liam, Camilla, we're all devastated about this, as am I. Nestle, who make Kit Kat, Nescafe and Allen's Lollies, which are just staples of any kitchen, a warning that Australia should brace for a packaging pinch which could squeeze supplies of soft plastic food wraps. This is an unexpected consequence of what we're seeing out of the Middle East, and it means your favourite snacks could be more limited and more expensive. Petrochemicals are used to make grocery wrappers, but lower resin production is vexing the supply chain. So far, the cost of soft plastics has jumped by a staggering 50%. And Andrew Laurie, the general manager of confectionery at Nestle Oceania, is blaming this on the war in Iran. He says while things appear solid on the short-term stocks, a prolonged Middle East conflict could trigger shortages later this year. Mr. Laurie from Nestle has told The Australian the Middle East is creating disruption all across all supply chains. Some resins that are used to manufacture soft plastics are going to be heavily impacted in the coming months. He also says the predicted shortage highlights the need for Australia to have a circular economy on soft plastics. Thanks, Scoop. That's a very good idea, and more people in government should be talking about that. Nestle says they are pulling many levers to slim down costs instead of seeking higher prices. So for now, you should be able to have a break and have your Kit Kat, but by the middle of this year, could be some problems. And one of the issues is these petrochemicals, which I don't think anyone even knew about until a couple of months ago when the Middle East crisis unfolded. We all thought it was petrol, diesel, jet fuel, and then there are all these other things that we rely on from the same region that we used to make here, or we used to be self-sufficient in here, and now we are completely reliant on what happens overseas.
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0: Yeah, Bob says, hi, James, you've hit the nail on the head, as did your caller earlier, in relation to workers that lose their jobs and then can't get another one if they're a certain age and they're discriminated against based on age. Bob says, it's happened to me twice, age 48 and 55, and employers and their managers, so they want experienced people, but they actually, in truth, do not, and just want the cheapest person for the job. It's very, very hard for someone once they reach a certain age to re-enter the workforce. Thank you for that. And for the other texts and the emails, you can send me an email, by the way, anytime via moneynews@2gb.com. The show will be up on our podcast feed. Thanks for joining us on this Monday. I'm James Willis. We'll see you tomorrow.
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2: to the
4: evening,
2: budget?
4: Good evening, I'm Kate Carlisle. Australia and Japan have strengthened their energy and defence ties amid ongoing global uncertainty. Federal Politics Editor Michael Packey.
5: Weekdays Japanese Prime Minister Sunae Takeuchi is on her first official visit to Australia, where she's held talks with counterpart Anthony Albanese. Both leaders have signed agreements covering a range of areas, including fuel supply, greater investment in critical minerals, defence and energy projects. Mr. Albanese says it's vital both countries work together amid global uncertainty.
6: Our friendship has never been closer.
5: Speaking through a translator, Ms. Takeuchi echoed the sentiment, highlighting the 50th anniversary of close diplomatic ties between the nations.
7: We have consistently and actively contributed to the regional peace and stability.
5: Ms. Takeuchi has visited the war memorial and met the Governor General. She'll leave Australia on Tuesday. Michael Packey reporting.
4: The Treasurer is promising the most responsible budget yet when he hands down the financial blueprint next Tuesday. Jim Chalmers says there will be a short-term revenue windfall, but the money will be used to pay down debt. He maintains his budget will outline increased savings with spending limited to areas like health and defence. Dr. Chalmers says the Iran war is making the economic situation more challenging.
8: In some years, revenue will be up a bit less than what has been speculated about, but in some years, revenue will go down. And that's because of implications of what we're seeing right now in the forecasts for growth, but also the higher exchange rate as well.
4: Southeast Queensland commuters are being warned to plan ahead tomorrow with a wave of rail staff and service cuts officially taking effect. Georgina Winter reports.
9: Union data reveals one-third of the region's stations will now be unstaffed on weekends, with 19 others ending services at 1 o'clock on weekdays. Peak services will run every 15 minutes, leaving the network running at 80% capacity. The RTBU and Queensland Rail head to Fair Work this Thursday in a bid to end a two-month dispute. Until then, commuters should plan ahead and expect major delays. In Brisbane, Georgina Winter.
4: A rare virus contracted through exposure to rodents is believed to be the cause of several deaths on board an international cruise ship. Three patients have died, one remains in intensive care. Pediatricians are launching a plan to reverse an historic trend where children's health is now worse than that of their parents. The Murdoch Children's Research Institute says its Generation Australia program will work with more than 60,000 children to reverse obesity rates and improve long-term well-being. To finance, one Australian dollar is buying 71.9 US cents.
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4: Aussie surfer Steph Gilmore has claimed her first title since coming out of retirement, the eight-time world champion beating Luana Silva in the final of the Gold Coast Pro. Speaking on Fox Sports, Gilmore says she surprised herself.
11: I really didn't think I was going to win a comp this year. Like, I'm trying to be positive, but I was also like, the girls are just at a whole new level and it's epic. This is what I wanted.
4: In the NRL, Dolphins prop and former Blues Origin forward Daniel Saifiti has retired on medical grounds due to a serious shoulder injury. And in Super Rugby, the Reds secured a 30-21 victory over the Brumbies on Saturday night, reclaiming the Rod McQueen Cup for the first time in 4 years. The win puts them into fourth place on the ladder. That's the latest in news and sport.
3: 2CC weather. Alexander Watson Insulation. Canberra's cold. Your house doesn't have to be.
12: It's mostly clear throughout the night, getting down to a low of 4. Tomorrow, it's bright and mostly sunny, warming up to a top of 18. On Wednesday, there's some morning frost and it's staying sunny, going for a top of 17. And then Thursday, showers are expected, dropping down to a cool 10 degrees.
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5: Good evening, everyone. Welcome along. Welcome to this Monday night. We are on 8 days. It'll be 8 days until this time next week. We'll be finding out what's actually in the budget. And as we count down toward that budget and we start to find out how they're going to try and solve these intractable problems. I've just been listening to the Money News program, and so many of them, housing. I just don't get a sense that there's anyone with a real handle on what we're doing about housing and housing affordability. And then you've got this extraordinary number on the number of working-age Australians who are on some form of welfare payment. This would be, some of them might be on part-time payments. They might be doing part-time work. They just haven't got a full-time permanent job. And so they're saying over 733,000 people aged 15 years and over permanently unable to work, and there's 36,700 aged between 25 and 34. And I heard a fellow talking about this and saying that the skills that are being looked for by employers just aren't held by enough Australians to do the job, which is extraordinary. So you've got business now saying, well, we need to bring people in on these visas, these working visas, so we can get these positions filled. We have seen the rate of net immigration. It's gone down more than 200,000 over the last couple of years. It's gone to 306,000 now, 306,000, which is about, I think it's about 50,000 above where the government would like it to be in their forecasts and their projections. And so every year that it's 50, 60, 70, 80 above, that then is more people than they presumably have accommodated. So you've got that one. And then you've got the broader question. And as I was listening to all of that, we have the privatised employment services, where there's incentive for getting people to go to interviews and be interviewed and perhaps have a short-term placement. But it can also be an incentive to have them essentially churning through the system, because there are fees and rewards associated with getting someone placed in the job, but not full time. So that whole training area needs, I think, complete reform. We know the tax system. We're hearing about tinkering in the tax system. We'll talk shortly about the politics of this, because presumably, I don't know how this has happened. It was maybe a couple of weeks ago. It started popping up when we do the late night front pages, popping up references to capital gains tax and negative gearing. And I was thinking, are they flying the kite on this one? And now seems to be everyone's just talking about it's going to happen. And this is a complete breach of an election promise not to do this. And so, well, even if you think it's the right thing to do, you take it to an election. You don't just bring it out, pull it out of the hat. But that seems to be what's going to be happening. So all of that is ahead of us. We'll talk about the politics of that. And there's a big by-election coming up as well, and a by-election where I suspect the greater interest in the by-election is going to be after the by-election, because I've got a pretty good idea of what's going to happen. But after the by-election, that's where the interest will come, and I'll explain a bit more about that shortly. 131873 is our number. Plenty to talk about tonight. You may have some views on any of that tonight. 131873, our feedback line 0460 873 873 at 11 past 8 right now.

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11: Quarter past eight is the time. It is a Monday night. Look, on our news hour last week, we had the former Queensland Premier Anastasia Palaszczuk. Now, she's been in the news for other reasons, and I don't really think her name should even be mentioned because it's an issue involving someone else. But she was here talking about her book and her life, and essentially we did focus on particularly the question of COVID and the handling of the pandemic. And I had to ask quite a few questions before she would acknowledge that she'd made a mistake in saying Queensland hospitals are for Queenslanders. And she said she'd misspoken and she shouldn't have said that Queensland hospitals for everyone. What I found intriguing, I thought about that because we had to cover a lot of ground that night, was that she'd written a book and that you wouldn't, in your book, put that in there. Because if you're writing your observations and your conclusions and your essentially the lessons you learned from what was a situation where everyone was flying by the seat of their pants, I'm surprised you wouldn't put it in the book. And you almost had to stumble the words out in an interview. But that's what happened last week. The only reason I mention Anastasia Palaszczuk is that the story I also focused on was that she was in a opposition of seven. The Labor Party had been reduced to seven MPs. It was a telephone box. It was a joke. She became the leader. Outside Queensland, no one knew who she was. And a lot of 4BC listeners would say, well, I didn't know who she was either at the time and wasn't taken all that seriously. So Campbell Newman was storming along. And yet, within 3 years, the polls had turned. Campbell Newman was going to lose his own seat. Everyone knew that probably 6 months out from the election. No one actually thought they'd lose the whole thing. But they did. And so we've got now a Labor government with a very big majority in the lower house, opposition seemingly in disarray, under attack from One Nation, the political system fragmenting and thinking, well, with the number of seats we have and the support of the Greens in particular in the upper house, we can get our legislation through and do some of the things that normally you'd have a tough time selling because we do it early. Got 2 years to the next election. We use our political capital. I'm not sure in the present climate those old rules necessarily apply. I guess we can assess it all when we see the full budget next week. Michael Packey, our national political editor, joins me now. Michael, good evening to you.
5: G'day. How are you, John?
11: Well, they've obviously made that decision. We can get away with stuff that, if it was a tight parliament, there'd be a lot more talk about a broken promise, wouldn't there?
5: Look, I think there would definitely be a lot more talk about a broken promise if it was a tight parliament. And if it was a tight parliament, I don't think that the government would be going anywhere near making these changes, because it looks as though what we're going to be seeing next Tuesday is not only changes to the capital gains tax discount, but also to negative gearing. Up until now, the focus had been on this capital gains tax change or potential CGT change, but now looks as though negative gearing will also be part of the changes that the government announces next week. Look, they may do it over the weekend. They may decide to leak it out, brief it out over the weekend so people can then start talking about it on the Monday, and people won't be surprised once it's there on the Tuesday in the budget. But that's the suggestion, that these changes will happen, even though you had Jim Chalmers holding a news conference this morning, and he was asked a fair few times about, are these changes to capital gains tax and negative gearing going to be happening? And he was not denying it, not confirming it. And I think that the fact that they won't deny it or categorically deny it and they won't confirm it means that something is happening. They're just working out how it's going to happen and when it's going to kick in.
11: And if there's things that for the voters they're targeting, and that would be younger voters, that they would deem to be good news, they can then get this out of the way on the weekend, have everyone discuss it, and then on Tuesday night, they'd be hoping then the focus would go on what they might see as better news.
5: Yeah, absolutely. And that's obviously the way these budgets tend to work and the way they tend to leak. So obviously we've already been told about changes to the NDIS. That's probably, you know, the bad announcement that they needed to get out of the way, because obviously some people on the NDIS are going to miss out. They've had the defence spending. They've announced an increase in defence spending. Over the weekend, they quietly slipped through that they're going to be spending another $1.8 billion on urgent care clinics. So today they were talking about how the budget is going to have more savings in it than spending, and that any revenue windfall that they get as a result mainly of the Iran war, that they're going to be using that revenue windfall to pay down debt. So that's the announcements that they've made so far. And my guess is that later on in the week, we'll probably get this CGT announcement and this negative gearing announcement, potentially geared towards younger people, because they'll be saying the fact that we're making these changes is to open up more housing supply for younger people that have been struggling to get into the market. The question's going to be for the government, will these changes actually lead to more supply, and could these changes end up leading to higher rents down the track?
11: Well, that's all something that'll happen over the next couple of years. And it just goes to what I said earlier, in this very volatile situation where you presume, I mean, you had 2004, John Howard won that election and he won the Senate, and the view was that Labor was out of power for a number of terms. They couldn't come back. Mark Latham taken them into a ditch. And then we saw what happened. They went further with work choices than they'd said they would, and everything rebounded on them. So it's going to be a fascinating 2 years, and fascinating to see what they do in that budget and how they explain all of this, because the presumption up till now has been, if you want to put something like this forward, you got to put it to the people, and the way Bill Shorten did 2019, he lost the election.
5: That's right. And look, I do think that what you're going to be seeing on Tuesday, these changes more than likely are going to be happening, but the way I think that they sell the changes and how deep and how far the changes go, that's what's going to be really, that's what will really set this policy apart. And I do think, and even what Jim Chalmers has said in a few news conferences, John, he's been saying that any potential changes that we may make to taxes, and, you know, saying on some of the taxes that have been referred to, as in capital gains and negative gearing, they're not going to raise that much money. So I do think that even if they do announce these changes, I would almost argue that potentially would just be symbolic to try and send a message to that younger cohort of voters. They're trying to wean off the Greens and into the Labor box.
11: Because yeah, they're moving away to the Greens at the younger level in the same way people move into One Nation at the island, at the older.
5: That's
11: level.
5: Right. That's right. But I think that they... The way I see this is if they make changes to capital gains tax and negative gearing, I think the changes potentially will be on the edges. And I'm just judging that by some of the rhetoric that that Jim Chalmers has had over the last week or so when he's asked about it. They're not denying that they're not going to make these changes, but they're also trying to tell people that even if these changes do come into play, they're not. It's almost going to be tinkering at the edges as to what they're going to do. So I do think that a lot of these, the changes that they make are going to be more symbolic and sending a message to voters that they're trying to attract. And that is those younger voters that are trying to get into the housing market saying, look, you know, we are trying to do something to increase supply.
11: Yeah, one of our listeners making the point about they're talking about taxing trusts. They've looked at this for a long time, people in Treasury and others, because trusts are a way of paying less tax. And so and it's very, very widespread now. There's a strong argument that people, farming families and the like, should be exempted. So we'll see what comes of that. But one of our listeners saying don't underestimate just how much that might change in terms of that. Tommy's saying now negative gearing was removed in the mid-80s, and it's still argued as to the impact, because people need to remember what it was. They removed negative gearing, and then they increased the depreciation allowance. So they were saying, well, they were trying to direct capital into new housing. Bill Shorten's proposal was not to end negative gearing, but to essentially allow it only for new housing. That was the idea
5: That's
11: he
5: right.
11: had. This looks like it goes much further than what Bill Shorten was proposing.
5: With capital gains, it does, but yeah. I don't think with negative gearing. I think that with negative gearing, I would not be surprised. I know we've talked about these issues before, John. I wouldn't be surprised. More than likely, what I think the government will end up saying is that the number of homes that you can negatively gear will probably be limited to 2 or 3, and it won't matter if they're new or existing.
11: Well, what about, because there are different versions being put out here, and often this stuff is to get people perhaps looking the other way.
5: To debate
11: and
5: it.
11: So there was one suggestion today that what they would do is not grandfather it, but they would average it out. So if you had a house, say it's gone up in value, you've had it for 10 years, and then you hold it for another 5 years, that two-thirds of it would be taxed under the old arrangement and a third of it would be taxed under the new arrangement, just essentially according to how many years you owned it. So you'd still be affected, and if it's averaged out like that, if you had a big surge in value in the first 10 years and they've been static over the last 5 years, or say the next 5 years, then you are going to be paying more than you would have expected.
5: Look, absolutely.
11: If
5: and
11: they do it that
5: and
11: way.
5: I think that's if they do it that way, and that's the changes I think that they're talking about, that if there's going to be an adjustment to the capital gains tax discount, that's some of the stuff that's being talked about. The other stuff that's being talked about is getting rid of it altogether and going back to, I think, pre-1999 levels where it's linked to inflation, that's the other suggestion. But I think that then with negative gearing, which I think is completely separate to it all, I think, I wouldn't be surprised that if it does appear that there will be adjustments to negative gearing. It's not going to just be CGT. It's also going to be how many homes or properties that you can negatively gear. I think that there's going to be those adjustments as well, but they probably won't go as far as what Bill Shorten

0: works and sells and sets up investment products for people. He's on the front page of the telly saying this will be a disaster and it won't be worth investing anymore. So I'll be keen to see what he's saying after it, if they actually go ahead with this. But just putting it on all asset classes could be a real issue, I think. Also, there's a really interesting point here about what happened in the past. And I think what you've said, Michael, about making an announcement early, because if they wait till budget night, 8 days from now, that's all people are going to be talking about on the night. You can get it out of the way on the Sunday. Aaron will talk about it, go back and forth, and then people will focus on something else. That'll be what they want when they get to Tuesday week, tomorrow week.
1: That's right. On Tuesday night, what they want you and I to be talking about is potentially whatever their good news story is that they're going to announce in the budget. I've even seen some suggestion that potentially they might announce a further tax cut, which I don't think will be the case. Like in today's press conference, Jim Chalmers was being asked about more tax relief, and he's saying, well, there's tax cuts that are on the way that are going to be, there's further tax cuts that are coming into force this financial year. He even said the $1,000 tax write-off on, you know, on various goods that people may buy, whether it be books or subscriptions or whatever. He said that's a form of a tax cut as well. So I'd be really surprised if next Tuesday they're announcing another cut to income tax. I just don't see how they can justify that when at the same time that they're talking about there's not enough revenue that's coming into government coffers. Yeah. So you'd wonder how they'd be able to afford that.
0: Let's wait and see what comes of all of this. What we'll do, we'll take a break, come back in a moment. There is some news here. This is coming from Sydney, where we have had this globalised the intifada. Now, there is this forum. This has been controversial, and our listeners certainly in Sydney aware of this. This is this slogan, which was going to be in a City of Sydney-owned building, where they were having a forum demanding a right to say, globalise the intifada. Now, there's been a lot of pressure on the Lord Mayor, Clover Moore. The Telegraph's reporting just in the last half hour that she's pulled the pin on the event. It was scheduled to be held tomorrow night. Grave concerns from the Jewish community about safety. And I know there are people, I know people on all sides of this debate listen to us, and there'll be people saying, well, the meaning of globalise the intifada is about getting people to be aware of what's happening with the Palestinian cause, whatever it might be. The truth is that It is now regarded as a term that means you want what's happening there to be directed at Jewish people all over the world. That's the way it's being interpreted, and so it's a good thing that in the same way that River to the Sea is now seen as essentially, well, if it's said by Palestinians, it means they just want the whole lot. From the River of the Sea, in the same way that the Netanyahu government, which has the political party, the Netanyahu government, has River of the Sea as its core. They're River of the Sea people. They want the whole lot. So that's the situation in the Middle East. But I think, look, some sanity's prevailed there. You can parse the language, but that's the way it's now being interpreted, and that's a good move to cancel that, though I'm sure there'll be some alternative being put up and we'll have arguments about freedom of speech. But that's news that's just come through in the last few moments. At 8:30...
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6: 26 minutes to 9 it is. A couple of the various television stations have been declaring it's a broken promise. I think we've known that for a couple of weeks. In fact, I think 2 weeks ago when they talked about the idea of doing something about negative gearing or capital gains tax, any change there, even a slight change, would be a breach of promise, because they did say they wouldn't change it, Michael Packey, unless they went to an election. So I think that's pretty straightforward there. Politicians will work out how many houses they own. Tax penalties will be triggered above this level. It is an astonishing number of investment properties owned by politicians. I think we know that. Yep. There's lots and lots of notes coming in on this front. Just let's turn our attention to this Farah by-election, which is coming up on the weekend. And the expectation is that One Nation will most likely win it. And there's only two involved. There's only two candidates that can win. That's the independent, Michelle Millthorpe, and David Farley, who's running for One Nation. And he's got his nose in front. Because of the splitting of the vote, there's no Labor candidate. No one's quite sure where the preferences are going to go. Everyone talks about where preferences are being directed. Individuals in an area like that might make their own decisions. And I think we look at it from a distance, and everyone pontificates in Sydney and Brisbane and Canberra, but you talk to people in the electorate, they have a quite different view of all of this, of him, of the independent. So this is going to be fascinating to see how it pans out.
7: Oh, absolutely going to be fascinating to see how it pans out. And David Farley, the One Nation candidate, well, there's suggestions that he's going to get over the line, but it is interesting. And I noticed that a story's also just popped up on the Herald website in Sydney suggesting that even One Nation people quietly don't know if he'll last the distance as a One Nation member.
6: Well, let me get to that, Michael. Let me get to that, because that's what I was going to be saying about all of this, because what we need to remember is that the coalition wants him to win, because they can't win. And if the independent wins, there's a view, well, it's almost impossible to get a community independent out of the seat if they do well. We've seen this with them, Helen Haynes. We've seen it, a whole range of independents, particularly in regional areas, who almost own the seats. Andrew Wilkie, he just owns that seat in Tasmania. So they figure, well, a One Nation MP will be easier to beat at the next election, except in New South Wales. You've got in the New South Wales Upper House, Tanya Mihalik, elected as the One Nation MP, independent. Mark Latham, elected as One Nation MP, independent. Rod Roberts, elected as One Nation, independent. And in his case, we know he's been interested in going into public life. He's had conversations with the Nationals. He's had conversations with the Labor Party. If he wins the seat and then starts finding himself at odds with what's being said nationally, pretty easy for him to say, look, I've had it, I'm going to run, I'll sit out the rest of my term as an independent, because it's been done so many times. And this was him, this was a forum that was held on Saturday night. It was a forum, Barry Cassidy, who, well-known, of course, insiders and from the ABC, but he was, this, all the candidates were there. And David Farley was being asked a question about net migration, which is now 306,000. That's the last annual figure for net migration. So it's come down quite a bit, but it's still 50, 60,000 above where the government wants it to be. In that area, immigration's an issue because there's a whole lot of job shortages and they've got immigrants working in all of the hospitals, on the farms. So this is what he said on Saturday night. Just have a listen.
8: One Nation's talking about let's match immigration to need and demand, let's match immigration to a housing policy, a health policy and an education policy. Let's get immigration right for Australia, first of all. We've got skills demands that are required at the moment that we're not meeting. We're in a housing crisis which has been spurred on by loose immigration policy, and we've got a health system that needs to be able to address immigration at the same time. Australia's been great at immigration, but we've just got to get better at it now.
9: But is 306,000 too many?
8: Is 306,000 too many? No, it's probably not. If we're successful in One Nation's water policies, we're going to need more labour, and we're going to need more labour quickly, skilled labour.
6: Yeah, so he's talking about needing more skilled labour in that area. Now, the next morning, Barnaby Joyce... He was on Sky the next day. He was asked about the comments. This is what Barnaby Joyce had to say about what was being said there by David Farley at the forum.
10: Look, I think that's the pressure of a campaign. You know, I was having a yarn to David, and that just happens during campaigns. People give you hypothetical questions, you give hypothetical answers, and they go, gotcha. You know, because it's not online. 130,000 is what we've said, and it's not even that. There's got to be the capacity to absorb them. We've been bringing in 400,000 people a year, the population of Canberra, but we don't have the houses, we don't have the schools, we don't have the hospitals, we don't have the capacity to absorb these people, but we bring them in and they all end up in Sydney and in your traffic with you, and you can't get into a hospital and you can't buy a house, and that just has not worked for us.
6: Yeah, so that was Barnaby Joyce. It's 306,000, the last. It's still too high, still higher than what they want. It's 306,000, that's the last financial year, and now it's plateaued. They were dropping it year after year since it got to 550+. But, see, he was talking there about the pressures in Sydney, but in that electorate, as reflected by David Farley, he's tiptoeing on immigration because he knows that in that electorate they need people to do all those jobs.
7: Yeah, and that's exactly right. And I suppose this is where it becomes a bit of a fractious issue for him. And that's why there are these now suggestions that even within One Nation that they think that even if he does win, if there is a policy dispute such as immigration, maybe he might decide to quit the party and stand as an independent. It is interesting though, because One Nation, remember, they've got a branch in that electorate of Farrer, as they're slowly building up branches around the country. So they've got a branch in that electorate of Farrer. And I do remember a few months ago when they were choosing David Farley as their candidate, they had a suite of about four or five people that were interested in contesting seat for One Nation. And in the end, they all had to, put their hand up and they had to pitch to Pauline Hanson and Barnaby Joyce as to why they should be the candidate for the seat. And he ended up winning. So it is interesting that they decided to choose him, even though with David Farley, how much due diligence did they do? As has been revealed over the last week or so, he tried to stand as a candidate for the Labor Party. He tried to stand for the National Party. He donated to Anthony Albanese's campaign as well. Those sorts of things. So you do wonder how much due diligence they've done. What is also interesting, though, I was chatting to a few people a few weeks ago that also suggested that even though the polling suggests that David Farley and One Nation are doing well, there's a number of people, even within the coalition, that do think that the independent Michelle Millthorpe could actually get over the line, that it won't be One Nation that gets over the line, that it could be the independent that does it. That she, you know, she almost beat Susan Lee last time round, and that she could now win the seat in her own right this time round, even though it might, be a tight contest.
6: Because the presumption is that Liberal and National voters who vote for Liberal and National candidates will then give their preferences to One Nation, but they know, I mean, you give people more credit.
7: But One Nation's preferences are always spread,
6: and they can distribute their preferences any way they like,
7: wherever they
6: like, and they might go, I don't want to give them my preferences, so this is what I'm going to do. So there you go. I think it's interesting. And Matt Canavan, so, I mean, this is why I started to wonder whether they're almost running dead here and just probably want him to win so they can have a better chance of winning next time. He'd be an easier one to topple than she would be at the next election. So he was
7: absolutely on
6: ABC Insiders yesterday, and, look, some of the stuff he was saying was pretty bizarre, Matt Canavan. Have a listen to this one.
11: Those things don't concern me, David. I'm worried about our country. I'm very, very worried where the country is headed. That's why I'm fighting every day to try and make things better. And I'm fighting. Yes, I do believe we can make things better if the Nationals Party is elected in Farrah. But I understand why people have been disillusioned with us. I've been down there for 20 days, 15 nights, and 10 of those I've been in a swag over the past month. I'm doing everything I can to fight for them. I'd love to fight for that great part of our country again. It's a wonderful, wonderful part of our nation where we pioneered the use of irrigation and dams. It still produces 40% of our food, 60% of our fruit. And for me, it's been a great platform for my leadership because what I want for our country is for us to rediscover our pioneering spirit. I want us to do big things like that again, which we seem to have lost the ambition for. So that's what I'm trying to achieve, David. Okay, it'll be up to the people. Farrah, obviously.
12: Are you saying you're not worried if you lose
11: Nationals leader or not, Nationals member or not? Well, look, as I say, I'm not really. David, I didn't really expect to be in this role. It was a little bit of a shock. I'm not going to die wondering. And it's not about, for me, my political party or my own career. I do this because I love Australia and I want to see it do better than we're doing right now.
12: But I would suspect some of your colleagues, not to mention your branch members, might be worried about losing a seat like Farrah. Yeah. Losing seats in Parliament to One Nation isn't a worry?
11: I just don't. I mean, it is such an alien concept. I know when I travel to Canberra that people seem to view everything through the prism of jobs for politicians. And your worries, as you put it, a worry is, well, do I keep a job? Do I keep my spot as leader?
12: It's whether you have seats in Parliament, you know, surely.
11: What does the horseshoe?
12: It matters in this business of politics.
11: Yeah, there are more important things in life, right? I've got five kids. I'm thankfully back home for a couple of nights. My son turned 17 this week. That's what I worry about.
12: Okay. But how can you implement change if you don't have seats in Parliament? I'm a little confused.
11: Yeah, of course. We've got to win. I'm in it to win it. And look, I'm fighting pretty hard to win it. But I just don't quite understand sometimes the emotional dialogue that is used in the press gallery and Canberra about these things, because
6: I had to listen to that, and a lot of people have been going, what's he talking about there? I get what he's talking about. He knows they can't win. The Nationals are in the betting. I think they're fourth. They're about 150-1. He knows they can't win. But he's going out and using the platform of the by-election to argue his case, and argue his case for what he thinks should be done, and argue his case, and he's very committed to what he believes should happen. And so he wants to continue to, because he's now the leader, so he's got an even bigger megaphone than he had before. I get what he's saying, but I'm intrigued because you do get the impression, don't you, that they know they're going to lose, and that maybe the big fight's going to come after the election to see whether this fellow stays. I mean, he might want to join the National Party.
7: Well, he's tried before.
6: I know.
7: David Farley's tried before to join the National Party.
6: I know.
7: So that's the thing.
6: You go along and say, look, mate, most of your views fit in with us. Join our party. And that 12 months from now, he might have a win over Barnaby and say, well, you know, you switch parties from the Nationals to One Nation. This bloke's doing exactly what you did in reverse.
7: Exactly.
6: How about
7: and
6: that?
7: Farrah becomes a National seat again.
6: If that happens, you heard it here first. I reckon that.
7: Anything's possible, John. And he has stood for the National Party. And I think that the National Party from what I understand, didn't want him part of their as part of their team. So I don't know that they'd accept him now, but you never know.
6: They'd want him if he won the election, and he said, I'm happy to come and join your party, wouldn't they?
7: And I think a lot of it, they would obviously also look at, if David Farley is able to win the election, I think what people will also be looking at is by how much? You know, was it a comfortable win or was it a tight win? You know, does it have to go into some sort of a recount? Who knows? You know, there could be a lot of reasons there. I think that if it becomes a hyper marginal seat, I don't think that the opposition will be trying to woo him into their ranks, because I think they'll be trying to see that
6: they'll be able to win it. Yeah,
7: they'll think they'll be able to win it in 2028, and I wouldn't be surprised that the Liberal candidate, who they've been promoting over the past couple of weeks, she's one of the councillors on Albury Council. She seems quite impressive. So even if she doesn't win, they would have used this opportunity to start giving a bit more brand awareness across that electorate and trying to get her to campaign a little bit more if they do think they stand a chance next time round.
6: All right. Well, I did say when we started this conversation that a lot of the conversations in the cities, Brisbane, Sydney, Canberra, outside those, the Farrah, they're all sort of talking in the bubble because we're not on the ground, and we've just done that because in the end we'll just see the results Saturday night. It's going to be most by-elections, you're not that interested. This one I think is going to be fascinating and see where the preferences are going. It will be interesting. See, Rowan says here, and this is another factor, he says, I voted One Nation last election in protest against Albo and a safe Labor seat with a messy LNP. Next election, back the Nats or Libs, One Nation candidates are weird. And, this is the thing, that everything's so fluid at the moment, and if the coalition can get its act together and look like a competent alternative, well, people will go, all right, well, we've issued our protest, we'll come home. That's presumably what they're trying to do.
7: I will say one thing quickly, John. I mean, today we had that Redbridge poll in the Financial Review. I think what polling's starting to show now, even though One Nation's primary vote remains at about anywhere between 23 and 25 or 27%. It's still pretty high. Second to Labor, and the coalition is still third. One thing I will say about Angus Taylor, he does appear to have stabilised the coalition's vote. It's no longer in free fall. You know, the coalition's vote is now slowly edging up into the low 20s, even though they're third and way off, being able to form government. One thing that does appear to have happened in the 2 months or so that Angus Taylor has been the leader, the coalition's vote does appear to have stabilised and growing marginally somewhat.
6: Yep. All right, look, we'll see. Remembering that we've got the by-election coming up, we've got the Victorian election later in the year, where One Nation, and it wasn't the right demographic for them, it was one of those coastal seats, but they finished third in that one in Victoria.
7: The by-election in Victoria.
6: And then you've got Victorian state election, a New South Wales election next year, and we're 2 years away from a federal poll. So a lot to come.
7: Anything can happen.
6: Anything's possible there. Yeah, one of our listeners saying he could defect to the Greens because I've read he's donated to them as well. So he is someone who's jumped around a fair bit among the political parties. I think he wants to be in Parliament.
7: That's
6: 10.5 to 9 now.
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0: need sustenance just to get through the speeches. 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
3: 7 minutes to nine is the time. Greg's just saying the Liberals have stopped dropping in the polls, like saying the Dragons have stopped slipping down the premiership ladder. Greg, well, yeah, I think he's making the point that they've gone as low as they can go, can't go any lower. Well, in fact, over the weekend, they picked up a couple of points for the bye, so thank you very much for that, Greg. Why isn't any One Nation candidate ever clean cut without weird or colourful baggage? It's a very good point. That's from one of our listeners here as well. And I did notice during that conversation, just on this, and I did say earlier, and I've had a couple of messages, and someone I know spent a bit of time on the ground. In the interview yesterday, they were talking about Albury is where, you know, the majority of voters are, the city of Albury. But when you get into the regional parts, it's a very, very big electorate. Mm. And David Spears made a reference to what he called Denny Ute Muster. It's a very, very famous event. You know, it's a classic country event, the Denny Ute Muster. And said it's Denny Ute Muster country, which the presumption then is, well, that's One Nation territory. Mm-hmm. The only problem with that is someone just sent me a letter sent to the local paper there, which is a lengthy letter that was sent to the local paper, I think last week. It starts, be aware with your vote. It talks about how there's only really two candidates, David Farley and the Independent. Mm-hmm. It then talks about how One Nation will do very little for Farah. They're controlled out of Queensland and Barnaby Joyce, and then talks about Farah relies on immigrants and Griffith was built on immigration. Many of our doctors and specialists and nurses in Farah are recent immigrants. Then says, do we want Farah to become a trophy for Pauline Hanson? I sincerely not. So all of that in That's this letter comes from Russell Tate, who is the chairman of the Denny Ute Muster. And he put a letter in the paper. So the suggestion that everyone's turning away from the major parties and they're turning to One Nation isn't necessarily borne out by some of the strand, some of the little stories coming out of this. Mm. That's what I'm saying. You've got to be careful. Just wait and see. Wait and see how people
4: I think it's definitely wait and see. Saturday night will be very interesting.
3: Yep. See, one of our listeners here, it's an interesting area politically. There are a lot of retired farmers and districts. Sons have now taken over the properties. Many have had the new poles and wires forced on their ag land. So that's in terms of the issue of renewables. But from what I understand, the Independent's been campaigning against a lot of that as well. So from people who are on the ground there, they've kind, because she's taken some of that money from Climate 2000, they're saying, well, she's a teal. But her views on water, some of the environmental issues, because what I understand is she's been saying, for instance, energy security is more important than the climate, which would fit in with some of those concerns people have had. So let's wait and see what
4: happens. That's right. That's exactly right.
3: All right. Michael, as always, fantastic. We'll do it again very soon. Thank you.
4: No problems. Good on you, John.
3: Michael Packey there, our national political editor at 4 minutes to nine.
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3: Very interesting feedback from you on the news hour that we've just had. I think detailed questions about capital gains tax negative gearing is all being had at the moment in something of a vacuum. Maybe we'll learn more later. Tomorrow's headlines, we'll have those after 11 o'clock, and any breaking news we'll have for you. 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
12: Good evening, I'm Kate Carlisle. Public backlash has reportedly led to the cancellation of a controversial forum in Sydney. According to News Corp, the event organised by the group Stop the War on Palestine has been demanding the right to say the slogan "Globalise the Intifada." Premier Chris Minns has stated he intends to ban the use of the phrase in New South Wales, saying it's hateful, violent rhetoric. Meantime, a dozen Jewish Australians have given evidence on the first day of public hearings for the Royal Commission into Anti-Semitism. Those who shared their stories with Royal Commissioner Virginia Bell include Shana Gutnick, whose father Reuven Morrison died in the Bondi terror attack, and Holocaust survivor Peter Hullers. Rabbi Benjamin Elton also gave evidence and says he was very grateful for the opportunity to help.
13: It's very important work. And I hope that something very positive comes out of its deliberations, and I'm always happy to help them with their work in the future as well.
12: The federal government is expected to call for voluntary redundancies in the public service in a bid to reduce debt. The measure will make up part of next week's budget, which will be focused on savings and spending restrictions. The opposition argues it warned Labor ahead of the last election the bureaucracy was growing too fast. Liberal MP Aaron Violi says the government is now copying the idea.
14: To take one of Alanis Morissette's songs, it's a little bit ironic that before the last election, the Liberal Party policy that the government criticised at the time was to reduce the public service because it was clearly unsustainable. And 12 months later, again, the government are following the coalition's lead and taking our policy.
12: Prime Minister Anthony Albanese has praised the relationship with Japan during annual talks with his counterpart, Sane Takaichi. Both leaders have signed agreements across a number of areas, including energy, defence and critical mineral investments. Ms Takaichi has also used her first official visit to Australia to pay her respects at the War Memorial in Canberra. Investigations are ongoing following a hit-and-run incident in a Gold Coast car park. A 23-year-old woman suffered serious injuries when allegedly hit by a vehicle in Main Beach on Saturday night. The 40-year-old driver was charged and will appear in court next month. A new survey has found more than 20% of younger Australians are using cash as a deliberate budgeting tool. The trend involves people withdrawing their salary after getting paid, then dividing it between envelopes for different spending purposes. Canstar's Sally Tindall says it shows our attitude to cash is changing.
15: The RBA has released its survey that it does every 3 years, and cash use is up to 15%. 50% of Australians, that's half of us, use cash in a typical week. One in four payments under $10 are made in cash.
12: To finance, one Australian dollar is buying 71.9 US cents.
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12: Brisbane Broncos star Dean Mariner is recovering from surgery after an injury sustained during Saturday night's game escalated into a medical emergency. Mariner was rushed to hospital with significant pain and swelling in his quad, signalling the onset of acute compartment syndrome. Aussie boxer Nikita Zhu has faced off with Spanish rival Oscar Diaz ahead of Wednesday night's showdown in Newcastle. The unbeaten Zhu revealing why he loves to step into the ring.
17: I love boxing simply for my ability to just hurt someone. I get to do it legally. This is a little loophole in my psychopathic kind of desires.
12: That's the latest in news and sport.
18: 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Alexander Watson Insulation. Canberra's cold. Your house doesn't have to be.
19: It's mostly clear throughout the night, getting down to a low of 4. Tomorrow, it's bright and mostly sunny, warming up to a top of 18. On Wednesday, there's some morning frost and it's staying sunny, going for a top of 17. And then Thursday, showers are expected, dropping down to a cool 10 degrees.
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0: back to John Stanley, right across Australia.
1: Good evening, everyone. Welcome along. It is, of course, a Monday night, brand new week. We've got a bit coming up in this hour, including our tech segment with Mr. Stephen Fenwick. I'm keen to exploit and explore and expand a conversation we had with Stephen about how he relaxes, because I've been computing that conversation since we spoke a couple of weeks ago, and I'm wondering if anyone else actually shares his hobby. We'll do that shortly. There's also serious news, of course, very early in the morning in the United States, where we've got this. There's two missiles have hit a US Navy vessel in the Strait of Hormuz. The story is it ignored warnings from the Revolutionary Guard to halt. So the report is a couple of missiles have been sent toward this vessel. Donald Trump has said he's got this naval mission dubbed Project Freedom to guide stranded ships out of the Strait, and that would be starting tomorrow, our time. That's Monday in the United States. So we'll see what reaction there's been there, where that one might go, and let you know if there have been developments on that front. And I did want to have a quick look at this story, because I heard this one today, and this was the New South Wales Green Senator David Shoebridge. Now, I know a lot of people say, and they don't understand how random breath testing or drug testing works. And I was surprised to have someone who's a senator doesn't understand either, because he was being critical of the scale of a police operation at Nimbin's Mardi Gras. So this is an annual gathering, and it's part of the push to legalise marijuana. And we know that there's a significant support for it right around the country, because they keep getting people elected into the upper houses. And so he was on his way, and he was stopped for a routine roadside breath test and also drug test. And so he was talking to the police and asking how many of them stationed at the roadside stop. He ended up doing both the breath test and the drug test, and he described the operation as a waste of public resources. It was excessive, blah, blah, blah. He then posted what he had filmed on his phone on social media. If you can understand, just have a quick listen to this. Is the conversation with him and the police officer.
2: Senior Constable Hart is my name.
3: Yeah, Senator David Shoebridge is my name.
2: Oh, okay, yep.
3: How many cops are there at this particular stop?
2: One, two, three, four, five.
3: And how many stops are there around Nimbin?
2: I'm not quite sure. There's people from out of town. The alcohol test. All you need to do is just count 1 to 10 towards that device.
3: 1, 2, 3, 4, 5, 6, 7, 8, 9, 10.
2: The other test we're doing today is a roadside drug testing. Have you had one of these before?
3: Yeah, every time I come to Nimbin. See all the waste of public resources and waste of your time and waste of public money, and see it all the time. Yeah.
2: Cannabis, cocaine, or amphetamine, anything like that used recently?
3: No. Okay. So, to be quite frank, if I had, I wouldn't tell you, but I haven't.
2: All you need to do is generate some saliva in your mouth, place those absorbent tabs on your tongue, towards the back, press down, drag it to the front, and hand it back to me.
1: Yeah, so he's posted this, and he said this is an example of we see police targeting Nimbin and Mardi Gras, obscene waste of resources. I'll not be silent about this. Not directed at road safety enforcement, but he's saying the drug testing laws, the way they're applied. Greens are committed to safe roads, while we oppose a testing regime that targets and catches people who aren't impaired. And I'll get him this. He's a young bloke, so he wasn't younger than those of us who are around when random breath testing was introduced. Because people that don't understand think, oh, they've set up all this big random breath testing on the way out of Sydney. The idea of random breath testing with the and when they have the big operation is so someone sees it as they're driving past and they think, oh, that could be anywhere. So it's not the people you actually catch and stop. It's the people who know the operation's there and therefore think, all right, I won't drink. And so it makes them less likely to drink. And, of course, in the first year of it being introduced, the road toll literally halved. So it saved a lot of lives. And so the idea here isn't to catch people, actually directly catch them, is to set this up and have people like Shoebridge complain and talk about it at the festival, so that when they go to the festival and they might smoke dope, and there are those who think, well, why shouldn't they smoke dope? Well, what they shouldn't be doing is getting behind the wheel of the car and driving the car high. because they can then kill themselves and other people. So that's the whole purpose. That's why they do these random tests, so that when you get behind the wheel of the car, almost like you're lecturing school children here, people like David Shoebridge, when you get behind the car, you think, you know what? I better not drive because I might get caught, because I saw them on the way in. And so there will be people that will think, you know, that, not because they think it's going to be unsafe, but because they don't want to get caught. And that's the whole idea of random breath testing and random drug testing. And you ask yourself the honest question. Go to the pub and ask people if you could be told absolutely that there is no random breath testing out there. You live two blocks away from home. You've had a few sherbets, but you can drive slowly. I reckon a lot of people would go, yeah, I'll do it, because they know they're not going to get caught. But they don't do it because they have fear of getting caught, but then the roads are safer. So the bloke's completely off beam on this one, doesn't understand how the system works. Maybe some of the road safety people who know how this works can pull him aside, give him a bit of a lecture, explain how it works. He'll probably blush with embarrassment when because he's a smart guy, he'll realise why, and then he'll pull his head in. At 13 minutes past nine. Yes, and look, we did bring you that story. There's been quite a lot of discussion about it over the last week or so. The this forum that was to be held at a Sydney City of Council-owned facility, it was going to be tomorrow night, where there would be a discussion and a forum about whether the globalised, the intifada term should be used, and people demanding that it should be allowed to be used and have the right to say that slogan. Now, that news this evening, just in the last hour, Telegraph's reported that the Lord Mayor Clovermore has pulled the pin on the event, so it won't be held at that particular venue, although as I look through here, the activist group Stop the War on Palestine has moved the event, and look, from what I can gather, they've actually moved it to another venue. So it's not like it's not happening. They've just moved it from the City of Sydney Council venue, so it may still proceed. So we'll keep you up to date of that one. Of course, our Sydney listeners, Ben Fordham, will have the latest on all of that and where that's going tomorrow morning. But right now, it is 14 minutes past nine.
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1: Just to clarify, this forum that was to have gone ahead, and for those who are in Sydney and know the inner Sydney, it was originally going to be held at the Darlington Activity Centre, and then it was switched to the East Sydney Community Arts Centre. So it's gone back and forth. These are Sydney City of Council facilities, and so the story says that the event's been cancelled. Now, whether it'll be held somewhere else, somewhere down the track, all that is still to be teased out, but according to this story, the event's been cancelled that was due tomorrow night. So that's where we stand with that one. 131873 is the number now. Oh, they're coming with messages about football, really? We'll talk about that later, because we've got Stephen Fenwick here on a Monday night.
15: We're about to hit you with the trick of technology.
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1: Yes, we talk to Stephen every Monday night. Techguide.com.au is his website. Before we get into something else, I want to ask you, because you were in San Francisco last week, yep. And I did just what your observation was, because it's a really interesting city in the sense that even when I was last there, and this is 10 years ago, maybe more than 10 years ago, you have this really buzzy activity, and you go a couple of blocks and you see the most horrific stuff, homeless people.
17: Yeah, a lot of homeless people. Crime. Yeah, a lot of homeless people, a lot of closed stores, just their empty buildings. The big, anyone who knows downtown San Francisco, there's the main drag is Market Street.
1: That's right.
17: And that's where the big Westfield used to be. That's just now a big empty building.
1: That's extraordinary.
17: Closed down.
1: Yeah.
17: Yeah, that used to be the central part of that area. Now it's just completely shut.
1: Yeah, you hear those stories, but I guess when you go, you get to see it.
17: And some parts, like, you know, around Union Square, there's still Macy's and all those big stores, the, you know, Tiffany's and but there's a Nike store, there's an Apple store up there in Union Square, but other parts of town, it's just empty.
1: And all the, what would you call it, the tech bros, the tech businesses, they're all operating almost in a bubble, are they?
17: On the doorstep. There's kind of down south, like San Jose, Mountain View, Cupertino. That's where all they are. That's where Facebook and Apple and Google, that's where they're all located. So outside of San Fran, but it's ironic, you know, all the money down there, all these trillion-dollar companies, and yet there's homeless people just up the road in San Francisco.
1: Incredible, isn't it? Now, you've come in with a Star Wars T-shirt, and I actually find the whole May the 4th be with you thing quite cringy, except it's everything's so serious at the moment that, it's a bit of fun.
17: But I'm such a big Star Wars fan that every day is Star Wars Day for me, mate. Yeah.
1: Let me ask you, though, because Star Wars, I'll ask you this. Oh, here it is.
17: Oh, I love it. Yeah. Ask me what? Are you going to ask me?
1: So we had the original Star Wars movies.
17: That was episode four.
1: The original classic movies.
17: Yep.
1: Then we had the three follow-up movies.
17: The prequels.
1: The prequels that finished the story. The six big movies.
17: Yep.
1: Now, since then, there's TV series.
17: But there's also sequels, so episode 7, 8, 9 as well. They were the latest movies. Then they had TV series, Mandalorian, Book of Boba Fett, Andor.
1: So I can't keep up with it.
17: Ever since, see what happened when George Lucas sold over Lucasfilm and basically the rights to Star Wars, Disney then announced three new movies. He did that deal back in I think it was in 2014. I think he did that and sold it for. Which you're considering, it was pretty cheap, $4 billion he sold the whole thing for. And they end up then making Force Awakens and then episode Last Jedi and then Rise of Skywalker, then all the TV series. They even built at Disneyland, which I've been to, Galaxy's Edge. So a whole section of Disneyland is now dedicated to Star Wars as well. So they're protecting their investment.
1: But are you able to be objective and say, oh, this one's a bit of a dud?
17: Oh, yeah, absolutely. Yeah, of course.
1: Because one of the TV series, everyone tells me is fantastic.
17: Yeah, Andor is probably the most popular one, yeah.
1: All right.
17: And that was kind of set, it was set before Star Wars. But the original Star Wars was A New Hope, and the film Rogue One was, will have that had the character Andor in that, and that's the rebels that stole the Death Star plans, which is in the opening crawl of Star Wars in 1977. You see Princess Leia's racing off with these stolen plans. That's how they got the stolen plans.
1: Dear me. Yeah. Incredible. You are a fan.
17: I'm into it, mate. Yeah, I'm a massive fan.
1: Let me look, we did this a few weeks ago, and I just want to revisit it because we talk here and you've got stories about all sorts of amazing tech coming out of San Francisco. All sorts of quite incredible stuff.
17: Yeah.
1: In fact, I'm actually really interested in this laundry innovation because I've had an idea for years and I've been waiting for it. But you told us a few weeks ago that you've got a big room,
17: mm-hmm.
1: and in that big room you've got two things. You've got a lot of Lego, which you just go and
17: Star
1: build.
17: Star Wars Lego,
1: But you build it, you build the Lego yourself.
17: Yep.
1: Okay, so, and then you've
17: That's
1: also
17: one
1: got...
17: of my non-screen activities,
1: And you've got jigsaw puzzles as well.
17: Yes, I do.
1: So, and you're...
17: That's on the desk upstairs, and that sort of stays so I can continue to work on it. And then in my theatre, I've got like a card table that I just sit at and listen to music and work on the Lego there as well.
1: Yeah, but you do this because I think all of us as we're getting older are thinking, okay, we're looking at a lot of screens. I mean, everyone talks about kids looking at screens. Everyone's looking at screens.
17: Yeah.
1: So you think, all right, how do I keep my brain going and keep myself centered? So you've consciously decided I'm going to build Lego and do jigsaw puzzles.
17: I also read a lot of, like, I don't read Kindles. I read physical printed books too. Like, I read real books. And I also do a lot of Sudoku puzzles as well, like pen and paper.
1: Mm.
17: I buy books of the hard puzzles because they've got to be really hard, otherwise I solve them too fast.
1: Oh.
17: So, I'm getting real good at the Sudoku.
1: Very good. I was just interested because I'm wondering if other people do this and maybe even someone who's I know that the people at Hobby Co, I spoke with them, and Hobby Co is fantastic business in Sydney, and they're online. People know Hobby Co. They've got the trains
17: and models and
1: all the little
17: that's another massive train sets.
1: What Hobby Co did, they were placing large train sets in aged care facilities where the residents could have fun with the trains, because everyone does.
17: Yeah.
1: And of course,
17: just sit there and watch them.
1: The grandkids come, and it's just amazing. So, really.
17: Were you young when you're younger? Did you have a slot car set? Remember the cars? Yeah, loved them too.
1: Yep.
17: They were great.
1: Yeah. I actually
17: didn't have the train set, had the slot car set.
1: Well, when I was, look, when this shows you how bad I am, I had a slot car set, and I took my slot car to, because you used to go
17: to race by professional venues.
1: Big venues.
17: Yeah.
1: But we'll
17: take it all mates' house.
1: But the cars you'd put on those venues were quite different.
17: And they're advanced. Yeah.
1: So I got on there and we hired a track. I stuck my one on there that I'd lovingly made.
17: Yeah.
1: And I think after two laps, it started to smoke because
17: it was smoking it up.
1: It was very, very funny. Very funny. All right. Very interesting.
17: Yeah.
1: All right, mate. Very good. 131873. I've got a question for Stephen, as we always do every Monday night. Maybe you've got a way of keeping yourself grounded as well.
17: Well, it's the non-screen, but it's also just keeping my brain active too. Mm. Like I'm really conscious of training my brain and like other parts of my body, but the non-screen time, I think, is the other thing is, your eyes get tired and you just need to have a break.
1: And a lot of this tech is doing the work for you.
17: Yeah.
1: So, okay, so you've gone to Dreamy. So this is this company, it's a Chinese company, and they unveiled all this
17: amazing stuff. Yeah, over 4 days they had the Palace of Fine Arts as their venue, and they released, obviously their core business is home appliances, home robotics. They had a new robot vacuum that it's going to have a steam combined like a steam mop function, and they also had another robot that had a robotic arm so the brushes can go under chairs and into spaces. But they also had the laundry robot, the Z1 I think it was called, and this is the one that it's still very much a prototype, a great idea where it can actually go around your house. So imagine a robot vacuum with a big arm on top of it, a robotic arm that can reach down.

0: also had a fingerprint reader so that the members of the household could be identified. And if you wanted to also share your health data with the fridge, it'll then it'll give you your own personal profile, recipes for your own, you might be training for something or something to improve your health and wellness. So eat like tailored, you know how when you log into Netflix and you've got all the names?
1: I know.
0: The fridge can do the same and give, and because it knows all the ingredients in the fridge and gives you tailored menu.
1: Can I just be a bit, like the laundry one, my idea is that one day they'll have a cupboard where you'll hang your clothes up in the cupboard and the next morning they'll all be clean because some sort of system will actually just extract all the dirt. Now, that's my idea.
0: Yep.
1: What you've just described is a mobile robot with an arm. Now, I'm thinking about this.
0: Yep.
1: Say at my place. I'm thinking how long it would take me to go and pick up the clothes from the floor, put them into a basket and take them into the washing machine and put them in the washing machine. That's about 35 seconds, 40 seconds.
0: Yeah, take you
1: so why would I need a robot to do that?
0: Well, maybe when you're not home. It'll do it when you're not there. Or you might have a big household and a lot of clothes, like I think.
1: But then you have a lot of people that can all do it as well. They can just pick up after themselves.
0: Exactly. No, I agree. Yeah, I agree. That'd be a constant.
1: You have a generation that won't know, say,
0: your room.
1: What's that there? Oh, well, the robot does it. So why can't you do it? Well, robots always do it.
0: Yeah, I know.
1: Really?
0: I think, you know what, half of these products are, they're like a bit of a tech flex as well.
1: Exactly.
0: They want to say, you know what, look what we can do. Like, you know what, one of the products they revealed was a jet-propelled car.
1: Mm.
0: They had a rocket-powered car at this event. First thing they announced was this the Nebula Next 1 Jet Edition, 0 to 100 in 0.9 seconds. So that's like a rocket on land.
1: And the purpose is what? Where would you use
0: it? Well, it's a concept product. You know, it can go really fast. It's really aerodynamic, but it's got AI on board. So, you know, the self-driving cars of the future, this may be the foundation for that. But they announced also a smartphone, a modular smartphone. So the NEX phone, the Aurora NEX, and it was like see my phone here. It's got that big camera bump on the back.
1: Yep.
0: Imagine if that was removable. That's how their modular phone would work. So there's this little portion where you can actually remove a module. One of the module might be an action camera. One of the modules might be a telephoto camera. One of the modules could be a satellite phone. One of the modules was an AI agent. Mm. So imagine being able to modify your phone on the run and have probably much better features built in, like a better camera, better telephoto lens and all that built in.
1: Yeah.
0: And, you know, but with 7,000 milliamp hour battery and 80 watt fast charging. So they're, again, aiming for the stars. Probably end of this year, early next year, we'll see that phone on the market as well.
1: Yep. Very interesting, all of that. See, I'm not sure about the pick. I think picking up the clothes someone should pick up the clothes.
0: But I think, too, the main function, so the function that people will buy that for is to, when the washing's finished, it takes it out of the washing machine into the dryer. But also then folding the clothes at the end of the cycle. It'll fold your clothes for you. You'll come home to clean clothes that have been folded. Do you ever watch that show Lost in Space? Do you remember Maureen Robertson, her washing machine, she put the clothes in, they'd come out not only washed but wrapped in plastic? Do you remember that?
1: Yeah.
0: Come out like that.
1: I mean, who knows?
0: That's where we're heading.
1: Who knows where we're heading? I've got to be very careful some of my messages, and I think people are trying to get me into trouble. Now, this one, you know what? Chris sends me this, and I'll alter it in this way. He's saying, can we hire some hot French maid dressed in lingerie instead? Now, I'll add to that, either a hot French maid or a, you know, 28-year-old, you know, he-man.
0: Chippendale.
1: Dressed in, you know, to come and do, you know what?
0: Yeah.
1: I reckon if you actually looked around, someone probably provides that service.
0: There'd be services,
1: In fact, I think there might have been a...
0: Services like that,
1: There might have been a comedy movie about someone that was doing, you know, going and cleaning in...
0: Yeah.
1: I think that's...
0: I think there's all kinds of things, services people are selling.
1: In anything is possible. Anything's possible. 131873 is the number. One of our listeners saying here, this is might be one for Wednesday, that, you know, they're putting a radio back... button back into a Mercedes, the analog button, basically designed so you can acknowledge the function of that, giving it attention after a simple practice run. So just the idea of using buttons as opposed to the way things that happen now.
0: Yeah. Yeah, I think their cars, even like every

0: modern cars, not just EVs, are having a more computerized sort of screen interface rather than physical buttons. So depending on the make and model of the car, like a Tesla, for example, has hardly any buttons in it. It's all screen, all done through the screen. Other makes, like Mercedes, is doing that. They're moving more towards a digital interface.
1: Yeah. I actually think picking up clothes, I think you should pick up your own clothes. But we have got, look, Stephen's on the line. This is a very good, hello, yeah. Stephen.
2: G'day, mate. How are you?
1: Good, mate. Yeah. What have you got?
2: Well, mate, we've got all these robots to do everything, but, you know, there's still one thing men can't do, and that's change the toilet roll. Oh.
1: Yeah.
0: Yeah.
1: Yep, that's right. And you go in there. And when
0: you do, what way does the paper fall? Like, the roll's got to roll forward. You know, it's got to be forward, not backwards.
1: I can't believe having this conversation about forward or backward, but I do have to say, Stephen, I'll often go to the bathroom at home and I'll go, who's just left it? Who's left an empty roll sitting here? And I go, I think that might have been me. You know, because you just, we never
0: change.
1: You know,
0: I change it.
1: Is that right, Stephen?
0: I'm a changer.
1: Is that what we need?
2: Teenage kids.
0: Teenagers,
1: good on you, mate. Yeah, oh, yes.
0: Then, and they're the ones who leave the clothes on the floor too, so the robots could do two things.
1: It's not hard.
0: True.
1: It's not
0: You don't
1: hard.
0: Want to spoil them. You don't want to spoil them.
1: I just think there's some things, even your intelligent fridge.
0: Yep.
1: I reckon, you know, you put the thumb on the fridge and it'll tell you you're overweight and you shouldn't be eating that cheesecake.
0: Yeah.
1: You should actually be eating a salad.
0: That's what they should have, an honest fridge. Honest.
1: Do you need the fridge to tell you that?
0: I'd go up to the fridge and say, back off, fatso. That's the last thing
1: you should know that
0: anyway. Yeah, yeah.
1: All right, let's take a break. Come back in a moment because there's a few other things you've been talking about here. Yep. And if anyone's got any other suggestions of things that we could perhaps use.
0: Replace with robots.
1: Or replace with robots.
0: Yeah.
1: And AI. Now, you know, we've said this.
0: Yep.
1: Twice a day, every day, there's a big name telling you that AI is either going to be phenomenal or terrible. So we've got another one today, which we're going to talk about in just one moment.
0: Yep.
1: I'll get your view because I reckon it's hard to keep track of this as to where it's going.
0: Yep.
1: So
0: I agree with who we're going to talk about. I agree with him.
1: In just a moment. Yeah. All right, on AI, because our listeners I know are hearing it all and it's moving very, very quickly at 25 minutes to 10.
3: You idiot!
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1: 131873 is the number now. Having worked in hospitals where the laundry sign said clean hands, clean laundry, does the Ubiquiti robot wash its hands before taking the clean washing out of the machine?
0: Well,
1: since it just put the dirty clothes in the machine, it's a very good point.
0: It's a metal. It's just a metal
1: If the claws have taken some grubby clothes, put them in the machine, and then the grubby paws, metal pores, pick the clean stuff
0: out. That's a consideration, definitely. Yeah.
1: Are they washed between?
0: I'd say there'd be some sort of static or some sort of charge on the claws to sort of make it, to decontaminate it or something.
1: That's what you're saying.
0: That'll be a question I put to them once we see a prototype.
1: Can you? Because this is where, Wendy might have just found, and there may be an executive of that company listening going,
0: we never thought of that. All the research and development was all about the robotics.
1: I haven't actually thought about that. Yeah. So it's a bit like, you know, you tell someone as they grab their change from a shop.
0: Yeah.
1: You know, how many people would have touched that today? And you've got it in your hand there and you're about to have that hot dog. And
0: you touch the money.
1: You can get them running down to wash their hands at the footies. Look, for our listeners here, this is the M1. This is at Chindera Road, Chindera. We've got an issue there. Two people died. Car left a road, struck a tree. This happened today. It happened just after 6 o'clock tonight. This is up around the Tweed Byron area. Driver, front seat passenger died at the scene. Vehicle crashed into a tree. So it is a tragedy. So two of the southbound lanes remain closed up in that northern part of New South Wales on the M1. So that's the latest there. So if you're heading south, or you see that, that's exactly what's going on. I know a lot of people listening to us in different parts of New South Wales via smart speakers and the app. At 20 minutes to 10, lots of feedback here. Danger Will Robinson, lots of people saying that. And also... actually, see, this is one of our listeners. Now, Ray says he loves Lego. He built the Concorde.
0: Yeah, I've got the Concorde. Yeah.
1: And the Techno McLaren F1. So this is a Formula One car.
0: Yeah.
1: He says he's 50, still enjoys building because it keeps the brain working.
0: Absolutely.
1: There's another example.
0: Yeah,
1: that's actually from Ray the truck driver.
0: So, okay, good on you, Ray. I've got the Concorde too. I've got the Concorde. You know, I built the Titanic too. I've got the – that's one of the biggest sets you can build.
1: Yep.
0: It's like, you know, 6 foot long.
1: Yep. And for those who listen to the Murray – the two Murrays, Murray Wilton, Murray Olds, I think they had a big blue. It's a constant argument over you know – dog poop going in your bin. I think Murray Olds got a thing about it. So they're weird cats because Murray Olds got a thing about that.
0: Yeah,
1: I think if they do it on rubbish day, it's okay. But if they do it a week out, please. And Murray Wilton, when they have the annual rubbish collection, saying you put all your household rubbish out on the thing.
0: Clean up.
1: The big household clean up.
0: Yep.
1: Most places do it. The household cleanup, all the stuff gets put out there on the verge, and usually you have people come around in wagons,
0: and they
1: go through and pick some of the stuff up.
0: Why not?
1: Well, Wilton feels offended by that, so what he does
0: I want them to do that.
1: What he does is he constantly hoses it all down so that none of it's
0: really
1: able to
0: like
1: be,
0: destroys it. Like,
1: yeah,
0: really,
1: it's unbelievable. They're very white.
0: Now I tell you what I did. Last cleanup it was about 6 months ago. I had these old, they're perfectly good, little chest, like a little cupboard with doors on it and left it there, and someone took it away, which I was happy to. Like, yeah, rather than put it on Facebook Marketplace and, you know, hope that someone wants it, put it out the front that afternoon, gone.
1: It's good if someone else is able to use it.
0: Yeah.
1: So let's get to something we've been discussing here, which is doing practical things, building things. Mm-hmm. I wouldn't do it, but every time I go to Hobby Co, I think about it, buying those old Airfix kits where you
0: models.
1: Use the glue.
0: Yeah.
1: And you put together ships,
0: and then
1: planes,
0: you paint it at the end. Yeah.
1: And then you paint
0: put
1: it at the
0: stickers
1: end.
0: On.
1: Fantastic.
0: Yeah.
1: So
0: love it.
1: And then you've got the advance of technology and AI, which is artificial intelligence. People ask about this. The data centers are set up, and so you've got ChatGPT, Gemini,
0: Claude, OpenClaw.
1: All of these mean that you can use the artificial intelligence to write things for you, create pictures, do everything, get information,
0: get to know you, to know your stuff you've written. You might you know what you could do? You could put every show you've ever done into AI, and then it'd have a record. Trevor Long and I did this. We've got he's got Claude. He fed every podcast we ever did into it, so it ingested it. So now we can go and ask, when's the first time we mentioned the iPhone 12, or how many times has Trevor sworn on the show? And it'll know straight away all that information.
1: Yeah, and I'll give you an example, because a long, long time ago, I was actually the first producer for Alan Jones, who did the breakfast show here for a long time.
0: Yep.
1: So by the time Alan had been doing it for 20 or 30, it started in the late 80s, and so every script he wrote and every letter and piece of correspondence was put in a file. And so there were files everywhere. So if something come up, say, oh, this story's come up, I think we talked about that 5 years ago, you could go back, and this was a physical record. But what you're, and that was quite a big effort to put that together. What you're saying
0: you
1: is
0: scan all that
1: with
0: in.
1: A few strokes of the keyboard,
0: yep.
1: all that stuff can be pulled together.
0: You could actually feed the audio into it, and it'll ingest it all. It'll listen to every show.
1: All right. Yeah. So let's get to this point, because at 16 to 10, we're talking tech, Stephen Fenix here, the co-founder of Apple, Steve Wozniak, he's talked about where we're going with AI, artificial intelligence.
0: Yeah, well, he was actually a speaker, one of the guests at the Dreamy event, and they were asking him all kinds of questions about, you know, he explained the computer, you know, him inventing, basically invented the personal computer. But then they asked him about AI, and he sort of paused and said, I'm still a bit skeptical about AI. He said, look, it's great to help us, but he said, and he said something that struck me, he said, I'm concerned it's going to cost us our intelligence, because we're not thinking it through for ourselves and coming up with the ideas for it ourselves. And he said, it's a great help, just like personal computers were a help to help to, you know, along the way to make us create things a little bit easier. But the computer helped you, didn't do the work for you. So AI, he fears, is going to potentially take over. But he also said that AI will never be as smart as a human, like a human brain. He said people will be trying to replicate the human brain as a computer, and we've only been able to build bits of it, not the whole thing. He said he worked for a company after Apple, and it took their engineers 9 months to come close to building what was like a brain in a computer form.
1: Well, doctors still reckon they only, you know, still scratching the surface. They haven't worked out what causes brain tumors.
0: Yeah.
1: And motor neurone disease.
0: Well, Wozniak said that when he dropped out of college to start Apple. Then when he went back to college 10 years later, he didn't do engineering. He studied psychology because he wanted to work out how the brain worked so he could replicate it as a computer. And to this day, still they're still struggling to do that.
1: Very interesting. Yeah. All right. So, look, because there are others who are telling us it could be the end of humanity, because they'll take over. The machines will take over, which of the Terminator?
0: Terminator 2.
1: Rise of the Machines.
0: Yeah,
1: so there's that one. Anyway, let's take Frank's call, because he's got a question about one of the issues that comes up a lot, warranties.
0: Yes, okay.
1: Hello, Frank.
14: Hi, how are you going? Thanks for taking the call. I've heard, like Stephen mentioned heaps of times, about the consumer guarantees, and you got...
0: Yep.
14: You know,
0: Australian consumer
14: warranty.
0: Law.
14: Yeah, that's right. They're saying it's law.
0: Yep.
14: I've got an inverter that had 5-year warranty. Now it's the 6-year for my solar panels.
0: Yep.
14: And it's not working properly, right?
0: Yep.
14: So you ring Fair Trade and they say try work it out with the company, and then they're saying, oh yeah, but it'll cost you $400 for someone to come out and check it. And then they quote an $1,800 for a new inverter that you see advertised elsewhere for about $600 or $800.
0: Yeah, right.
14: And I'm thinking, what sort of joke's this?
0: Well, so have you had the conversation? Have you used those actual words under Australian consumer law?
14: Yeah, I have. Yeah.
0: Because the thinking behind it is you've spent a decent amount of money, right, on a product. The thinking behind it is that a warranty, which is usually just 12 months for, say, a TV or some other big priced product, the idea behind the law is that there's a reasonable expectation that you spending this much money on a product that's going to last well over 12 months, which is the warranty period. In your case, the inverter, which you spent several thousand dollars on, the standard thinking would be there's the expectation it'll continue well after your five-year warranty.
1: Yeah.
0: Like the lifespan of an inverter should be 10 to 15 years.
1: That's right.
0: So you'd have a case by telling them, quoting those exact lines, under Australian consumer law, you should have given me either a replacement, a repair or a refund on this product. Mm. And talk to Fair Trading, talk to those bodies, and they'll take your side on that. Yeah,
14: But what powers have they got?
0: Well, they can be directed to do. So you got to go through. Like, are you going through the company you bought the system from?
14: Yeah.
0: Because, like, the example I give would be if you bought a TV from JB Hi-Fi, you'd go to JB Hi-Fi to make the claim, not to the manufacturer of the TV. So you go to the retailer. So you've done that already. Gone through the retailer?
14: Yeah, I have. Yeah, I have.
0: Okay. Who are they? Who is it?
14: Sunboost.
1: They're pretty big. They're pretty
0: big company. Yeah, exactly. Yeah, right. Yeah.
1: Okay. Well,
0: and so they're telling you that it's going to cost you how much to repair? Yeah.
14: Well, no, they were saying $400 just to come out and check it. And then if I need a new inverter, it's between $1,800 and $2,400. And I went, you're kidding, aren't you? The whole system.
0: I'd be arguing the toss there, mate. I reckon, use these words under Australian consumer law. There's a reasonable expectation for this product to last well after its warranty's expired. Okay. They're the words you need to use, and then say, "Well, I'll take it up with Fair Trading if you don't agree with it."
1: All right. I'll tell you what we'll do. We'll put you back, Frank. You have a quick word to Chelsea. We might see if Frank can send us an email with the details of that. And I might just, while we're in this next break, I might just go through where you can actually find that. Because I've done it a couple of times. You go into the consumer law website and you find that
0: government
1: paragraph.
0: Website. Yeah,
1: and you just basically take a photo
0: just
1: of it on your phone.
0: Google Australian Consumer Law. It'll be there.
1: And you find that phrase.
0: Yep.
1: Photograph it in your phone, and that way you know what you're
0: quoting.
1: So
0: here we go. It's like, while we're on the subject, it's like when stores try to sell you an extended warranty, and the extended warranty doesn't give you anything that Australian consumer law doesn't. So you're giving them free money. You could, under Australian consumer law, have all the same protections as an extended warranty for free.
1: Yep. All right. Look, we might see if we can talk to Sunburst about that, because in the end, that's a really important point.
0: Absolutely,
1: we should be able to organise
0: something
1: there. All right, we'll try and get that information, because I think that's important that people have the exact phrase you have to use and where you can find it as well. At 10 to 10 right now.
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16: 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It's not really reform, it's just reversion. 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
1: 131873 is the number. If you go to the ACCC website, they've actually, you can download a booklet, Consumer Guarantees, a guide for consumers. And, yeah. And actually, look, they've got a bit of an opener and a bit of, you know, yeah. But when you get to the, they actually write it in fairly simple language.
0: Oh, yeah, they've got it, yeah.
1: So
0: yeah.
1: If you can go and have a look at that, I think
0: yeah, a lot of people aren't aware of that. They think, oh, warranty's up and they've got no protection.
1: Yeah, yeah. It explains it in fairly simple language and then you can quote it in a very nice way. And so look, well,
0: it's the law now.
1: Yeah. Yeah. Exactly. And listeners are saying you'd be prosecuted. So that's the issue there. Also, one of our listeners saying that at Hobby Co, you buy a rocket kit and you build it, and when you launch it, the parachute doesn't open, ends up two suburbs away. Really? A rocket kit?
0: I've had those Can rockets. Yeah, they're great.
1: Really?
0: Yeah, you buy the little, what they call engines. They're little like firecrackers that create the force that... Yeah, I can't fly near my place. I'm too close to the airport. I've got to go out a bit further.
1: Well, yeah. You see, Dave says here, I stood on a 2-2 Lego brick 20 years ago. I still have the damage
0: yeah,
1: on
0: that
1: my
0: hurts.
1: Foot.
0: It does hurt. Yeah.
1: I told my doctor, he said, don't stand on Lego. Well, pick up your Lego after
0: yeah,
1: you finish.
0: Get it off the
1: Don't
0: floor,
1: leave
0: mate.
1: It on the floor.
0: I know a lot of kids do that.
1: That's though, where it yeah. all starts, isn't
0: kids
1: it?
0: Kids do that, yeah.
1: So you do pick up your Lego.
0: Absolutely, yeah. It's finish. In little tubs so I can organise it. Yeah.
1: Very good. The Dyson robot vacuum. This is another thing. The robot vacuum cleaner. There's so many of these. This is the blue chip one. This is
0: the Spot Plus Scrub AI version. Now, Dyson have had a couple of robot vacuums, and let's just say they weren't stellar. They've learned from their mistakes. Mm. This has is in the ballpark of your Roborox and Ecovacs and Dreamies of the world, where it does now do a great job. And the idea of it, it's got AI LiDAR on board, so it can detect up to 200 substances and stains and know how to clean it. There were a couple of little stubborn stains on my floor. If you read on my review, I got most of them. There was only a couple I had to get down there with a wet wipe myself, but did a great job. Really good navigation, which was a problem last time. Also, great suction. The carpets were terrific. Okay. The mop too as well. Mop system extends right to the skirting board. Does a great job. So you can do other things.
1: You've got that on your website.
0: Yeah, the reviews on Tech Guide. Yeah.
1: Techguide.com.au. Yep. May the 4th be with you.
0: Thank you, mate, and with you.
1: Can I say two things to you?
0: Yeah.
1: What, Latrell Mitchell? I know you lost that game, but what about Yeah,
0: that was a freak try.
1: Just incredible. And I know a couple of people don't like us talking football here, but the last 30 seconds, Tony, who always sends me these notes bagging me over the Dragons, and he's had a crack here.
0: Was the joke about the bye?
1: Was the joke about the bye? Yeah. Because he follows the Dogs. Has he actually been watching the Dogs play?
0: Dogs got dusted as well. Dogs got dusted pretty badly. Yeah.
1: Dear me.
0: Yeah.
1: Anyway, thank you for that. All right, good on you, mate. We'll do this again next week and go on. We'll put some Lego together.
0: Some Star Wars Lego today.
1: That's what you're going to be doing to celebrate. One of our listeners wanted to know, did you like the CGI improvements to the original Star Wars?
0: Some, but not others. Okay. The biggest thing was where they made Han Solo shot first in the cantina.
1: I can't believe it. You got to talk about
0: Han Solo shot first. He changed it. George Lucas changed it.
1: It's a tiny change. All right, good on you, mate.
0: Thanks, mate.
1: There is Stephen Fenn.
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1: More of your feedback. Very interesting feedback here tonight. Some of it's been a little disrespectful, I have to say, but I'll share it all with you in the next hour. Plus, we have the great Craig Bennett and the Brain Game, all coming up after the news, which is next.
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29: Good evening, I'm Kate Carlisle. Two people have been killed in an accident at Chindera on the far north coast of New South Wales. Emergency services were called to the M1 motorway about half an hour after dark, where they found a car had struck a tree. The driver and front seat passenger died. Two southbound lanes have been closed off for several hours. A controversial forum in Sydney has reportedly been cancelled due to a public backlash. The Jewish community had been concerned about safety at the event planned by the group Stop the War on Palestine, which has been demanding the right to use a violent slogan. News Corp is reporting the event has been called off by Lord Mayor Clover Moore. It was due to be held in a building owned by the City of Sydney. The opposition claims it'll have more to say about its alternate budget plans after the federal government delivers its financial blueprint next week. Labor is expected to reveal a short-term increase in revenue, but the money will be used to pay down debt. Investors could also be hit with property taxes. Shadow Treasurer Tim Wilson is accusing the government of making life harder for households, but won't say what the coalition would do differently.
8: I actually have solutions, but I'm going to offer them after the budget because we're going to hear what the government's solutions are. We'll then have a look at the paperwork and then go forward and say this is how we think we can build the future of the economy.
29: Floods are the latest hazard delaying the delivery of the latest Snowy hydroelectricity project. Gabrielle Hodson has more.
9: Video leaked to SMH The Age shows high-pressure torrents gushing through the tunnel of the Snowy 2.0 project. The footage shows the massive obstacles the multi-billion dollar project is facing, digging 27 k's of tunnels under the Kosciuszko National Park. The Commonwealth-owned corporation delivering the project says the water is the result of the natural geological conditions and was expected during tunnelling. It comes after another incident last month when a temporary fault with a pump caused a backlog of water, creating what looked like a waterfall. Snowy 2.0 was commissioned by the Turnbull government and was supposed to be finished by 2021. Gabrielle Hodson reporting.
29: Broadcasting legend Dennis Cometti has been farewelled at a state memorial service at Perth Stadium. Highlights from the commentator's glittering career were played throughout the service. WA Premier Roger Cook and opposition leader and former colleague Basil Zemplis were among the select few asked to speak. Cometti's longtime commentary sidekick Bruce McAvaney wrapped up the service with his own touching speech.
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29: To finance, one Australian dollar is buying 71.9 US cents.
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29: Gold Coast has surged to fourth AFL on the AFL ladder following Sunday's 20-point win over GWS. Christian Petrarca and Tuke Miller dominated the midfield while Jamara Ugelhagen starred for both sides of the ball. Suns coach Damien Hardwick says their defensive pressure paid off.
12: For the guys to play their moment and deliver it when they needed to be, you know, they were really, really important tackles at an important time. You know, we've got two holding the ball decisions inside 50 for two goals. It's, you know, it's a difference in the game.
29: A major blow for the Broncos. Katoni Staggs has accepted a two-match suspension. Rugby Seven star Tegan Levi will join the NRLW for the Gold Coast this season in a cross-code coup. And Tottenham has moved out of the Premier League relegation zone with a surprise 2-1 win over Aston Villa. That's the latest in news and sport.
26: 2CC weather. Alexander Watson Insulation. Canberra's cold. Your house doesn't have to be.
13: It's mostly clear throughout the night, getting down to a low of 4. Tomorrow, it's bright and mostly sunny, warming up to a top of 18. On Wednesday, there's some morning frost and it's staying sunny, going for a top of 17. And then Thursday, showers are expected, dropping down to a cool 10 degrees.
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0: evening, everyone. Welcome along. It is a Monday night. We did talk a bit about Lego in the previous hour and how it can relax you and get your mind away from all of the technology. Stephen Fenwick does it. And a couple of people have talked about the Titanic Lego. One of our listeners, in fact, Ray the Truckee, who loves doing Lego, reckons he's got the Titanic still in the box. He hasn't got room for it. And we've got Roz here saying the Titanic Lego is huge. I've got a photo of a young cousin's completed Titanic. He had to do it on the pool table. So that would be some exercise, Titanic. So there you go. Well, mate, well, you know what? Seriously, there it is. If anyone's in a situation where you're looking for a gift for Clive Palmer, give him the Lego Titanic. That's about as close as he's ever going to get to providing a built Titanic, I suspect. 9 minutes past 10, we've got Craig Bennett joining us later in the hour. Actually, when Craig joins us, give you a chance, because Mother's Day is coming up. I've got a Spinal Ease pillow. We'll do that later in the hour with Craig, and I'll ask you a question if you've been paying attention to our Monday night chats with him. So we'll have that later in the hour, but right now we've got this.
1: Now it's time for John Stanley's Brain Game. Call now, 131-873.
0: Here's, of course, our Monday night prizes from our friends at Craft Cartel, who've looked after us for quite a while. Craftcartel.com.au. It's a fantastic place. It pulls together all the products of the great craft breweries, and the prize is the top 10 tinnies pack sample of all the tinnies from around the country in a beautiful presentation box. You get that. You also get the John Stanley Mr. Magoo mug. So, look, I thought tonight, I saw there was a list of the 30 greatest American songwriters which appeared on the New York Times website yesterday, and people were going crazy because there were rappers and some very weird acts that were on there, and there was no Neil Young or Bob Dylan, no Jimmy Webb. It was quite extraordinary, but lists are always about arguing, and I know in Sydney, Clinton Maynard's conducted a poll on the top 10 Australian singers of all time, and I've been privy to some of that. People get very, very caught up in all this, so I thought I'd ask us my question tonight. Rolling Stone magazine, they have, over a number of years, they've listed their 500 greatest songs of all time, and they revise it, so they put it out first some years ago in 2004, then they revised it in 2021, then they revised it in 2024. So the latest iteration of the top 500 songs of all time from Rolling Stone magazine. In fact, the song they list as number one is actually a song from the 1960s. It's actually a cover version of a hit from a couple of years before, but it is, in their view, greatest song of all time. It's a female singer from the 60s. It was her signature tune, and the title, just one word, and it's something I don't get much around here at all. I could even spell it out. So if you haven't got it by then, 131873, first person to call through with the name of the song, and the singer as well, but the name of the song, you win the prizes tonight at 11 after 10. Oh.

0: At 12 minutes past 10, let's see. Oh, Marion, what's the answer we're looking for here?
1: It's respect.
0: Respect. Aretha Franklin, of course, 1967. So there it is, R-E-S-P-E-C-T. Well done. You are our winner. 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Help us out with our Monday night brain game. And you also get the John Stanley Mr. Magoo mug. Just out of interest, Public Enemy from 1989. They were in the revised list. It was the number two song. Sam Cooke, A Change Is Gonna Come, was number three. Bob Dylan, Like a Rolling Stone, number four. Nirvana, Smells Like Teen Spirit, 1991. Marvin Gaye, What's Going On, 1971. And The Beatles, which was Strawberry Fields Forever, 1967. So, Missy Elliott, Get Your Freak On, Fleetwood Mac Dreams, and Outkast, Hey Ya, from 2003. The only one from this century. And you go back, 2021, you had Good Vibrations there from the Beach Boys and I Can't Get No Satisfaction, number two. So there's a bit of a change over the years as taste changes, and those lists, of course, they're grist for the mill and provide what you'd hope to be good-hearted arguments. At 14 minutes past 10 now. A lot of talk about Mother's Day leading up to this weekend, and of course there's flowers. For Mother's Day, we've got this fantastic Spinal Ease pillow. We'll give that away in about half an hour, I think, so keep listening when we're talking with Craig. We've got that. Whenever I think of Mother's Day, you think about maybe a ticket for one of those fantastic spas. But I saw this, it just popped up, and it got quite a bit of traction on social media about actually going and talking to mum and say, well, what do you want? And apparently quite a few, rather than being taken out on Mother's Day, I said, well, could you all go out and leave me alone or give me some alone time from all the, you know, just so I could just have some me time? Maybe that's what people like. But maybe you can go somewhere on your own, have some time on your own. Maybe there's two mums that you know that would like to spend some time together away from everywhere else. It's not a bad idea. I know it means you don't spend that much money unless you find them a good place to go, but it is a suggestion. Maybe that rings a bell for you, or maybe you've done that, or maybe you've secretly craved that when everyone's saying, oh, no, we're going to come and be all over you on Sunday, and you go, I'd actually prefer to be alone. So maybe you should be able to put your hand up and say that and not offend anyone. A thought. Maybe that's you. 131873, let me know. We've got Craig Bennett joining us, and I do want to just bring you something shortly because we keep talking about the rancid state of politics in this country. So when someone thinks, oh, I'm going to try and do something about this, I think we should at least take note. So I'm going to bring you some of that shortly as well. At 16 past 10 now.
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0: 19 minutes past 10 is the time. Now, we hear a lot, of course, about the way our political scene is fracturing with support bleeding away from the major parties. We know that the Labor Party's down on... It's down in the low 30s, in some polls down into the high 20s. The coalition's even lower than that. We know One Nation's polling now around about, depending on which poll you look at, but it's always in the 20s, 23, 24, 25, 26% people saying they're intending to vote for One Nation. Greens are about 12%. There seems to be higher numbers of proportion there among younger voters. So it's really starting to fracture. And then within the coalition, there's this conversation about where they stand, with different parts of the coalition having different views. So today, Charlotte Mortlock, who's very well known, she appears on Sky News. She ran Hilma's Network, which was the network within the Liberal Party, where trying to get more women into the parliament, more women put themselves up to run in the parliament. And so what she has said, having... a few months ago publicly said she was leaving the Liberal Party. Well, she's now announced that she's trying to, having quit the Liberal Party and the organisation Hilma's Network, she's decided, well, I'm going to try and set up a new party. And so the party, well, we don't know what the party's name will be, so presumably the people who get involved will get involved, but she's created Something Better Australia. It's a website and it's an organisation. And so people who want to get involved can contact her. And she is saying they need a certain number of people, 1,500 people, to join the party, to become a political party, or just get an MP, just one MP, and you've got yourself a party. And it's fascinating because it's sitting itself right in the centre. So you wonder, do people come from the Labor Party who think it's gone too far to the left, Liberal Party who think it's moved to the right, or maybe this can take some of those people in the middle and allow Liberal Party to move into that area where One Nation is? It's a fascinating conversation, this one. Charlotte Mortlock spoke with Clinton Maynard on the 2GB Drive show about this afternoon. Have a listen.
14: It's not a new party. It is a grassroots movement to try and recruit 1,500 people, which under the Electoral Act, you need to start a new party.
0: Right.
14: So the new party will not be called Something Better Australia. That is just the name of this initial foundation, okay, which will hopefully be the Kickstarter. And upon getting either 1,500 members or an MP coming on board, then it can become a new party. And at that point, it won't be me. It will be something else.
15: So how would it differ, for instance, from the Teal Independents?
14: Because it won't be independents. It will be a political party. And that is the complete intention of this. I don't think that independents work as well as political parties can,
15: yep,
14: because I don't think that individuals championing their own cause works as well as something that could be really unifying and something really collective. And as I said, people from both left or right, you know, just trying to abolish some of those really binary things and just come together on some of the stuff that's really clear as day that it would be effective politics.
15: Okay, so stuff that's important to Sydney siders, if I just rattle off a few of what you stand for. What do you stand for on immigration at the moment?
14: No, so that's... We don't have a policy platform. This is trying to get 1,500 people into a room, and I'm trying to act as a bit of a facilitator. It is not, I am not arrogant enough to think that I could come up and define the political party policies.
15: Okay, so you want to bring people together who are dissatisfied with the big parties, put them all in one room and say, okay, let's
14: get
15: together as one group to come up with a platform.
14: Yeah, that's exactly right. So it's not at a point where people can say, what's your policy position on immigration or on this? Because I'm just one individual and this isn't going to be my political party. It is just me trying to trigger what I hope will be the grassroots movement to get to the next level.
15: A lot of people, and this is just the way modern politics works, and we just talking about the left versus right thing. If you were to be placed on the political spectrum, not you, this vision, could you nominate where it would be placed, or it's not at that point?
14: Well, no, because why would we, like, as we just had that conversation, why is it helpful, that political ecosystem, anymore, or putting it on that spectrum? Because sometimes, you know, you think about the major parties, are they even true to their own values of what you thought were traditional? Like traditional Liberal values, traditional Labor values, half the time they're not even living by them. So I don't think it's a constructive thing to do. And I do think that we would be far more powerful if we focused on this from the grassroots of giving people an opportunity to shape it.
15: If people want to become involved, I know it's very early stages, how should they do it?
14: Somethingbetteraustralia.com. Yep. They can sign up there. And you know what? Even if you think this is a silly idea, what have you got to lose? This is, we've already had hundreds of people signing up. It's been live for 24 hours. You have an opportunity to come along. It is free. We will be hosting events that people get to soundboard different ideas and use some critical thinking, which is something that doesn't happen too often these days, and try and formulate some policies that might be constructive for our country.
15: We're a democracy and that's what it's all about. Good on you, Charlotte.
14: Thank you, Clinton.
0: Yeah, Charlotte Mortlock, so you'll hear that and she's not saying, well, where do I stand on immigration? Because in the end, she wants to get people together who immigration, you can say the word, and our present immigration settings, because it's a simple fact, our present immigration settings were actually set by Josh Frydenberg in the 2019 budget. He actually would have had more people coming into the country than we've had up till now. And the surge in immigration happened post-COVID when there was a push from employers and a whole lot of visas were loosened and students were brought into the country. That was under the previous government. And then this government hasn't done anywhere near enough to try and deal with the surge and doesn't seem to have a clue as to where it's all going. So that is a fairly nuanced conversation, because a more sensible and structured and targeted immigration program is, I think, a given. We need it. So I'm not going to criticise someone who wants to try a different approach. And I thought about this because we had the DLP that broke away from the Labor Party and kept it out of power for a long time. And then we had Don Chipp set up the Australian Democrats, which did have a lot of support and built their presence in the Parliament and the Senate during the 80s. And then they're on the verge of really making a big move under their very impressive leader, Janine Haines, people with long memories. She ran for a seat in the lower house in 1990 in South Australia. And much like Pauline Hanson in 1998, when they felt threatened, all the major parties preferenced against her. And she failed to win the seat in the same way that Pauline Hanson, when she ran in 1998 for the second time, she won the primary vote, but all the other major parties all preferenced against her. That's always been the problem of trying to set up an alternative for people who are right now, I think, screaming for one. 26 minutes past 10 is the time. It is a Monday night. Craig Bennett, the band's coming in, so Craig will be here shortly. Cost of fuel, travel rising, we know that's the case. And, of course, getting to people who are in need of help, household chores, the things that you can't do, the little simple things, like, for instance, just making a bed with a big heavy mattress and lifting the corners. If you've got arthritis or issues or mobility issues, that can be difficult, or really for anyone. Just making a bed and lifting the corner of that mattress. Well, the Bed Easy Mattress Lifter, we've talked about this, it's one of our great sponsors and it's a great invention, solves the problem. A bladder goes between your mattress and bed base and then it inflates.

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4: Yes, my suggestion that you could sell your Titanic, your Lego Titanic, which is monstrous. You could sell it to Clive Palmer, and Clive Palmer could then actually have what he's been after for a while. Ray says no. He doesn't want to sell it. He wants it, and I can imagine. So but he hasn't built it yet. So, Ray, you had better get on with it. 131873 is our number. Don't forget, going to give you a chance during this next 15, 20 minutes to get yourself a Mother's Day gift. You can keep it for yourself. But the band is here. No, you're not allowed to enter. It's only for our callers and our listeners. So let's get underway right now.

0: Yes, here he is. Monday nights wouldn't be Monday nights without Mr. Craig Bennett and his inevitable look at the world of entertainment. Craig, good evening once again.
1: We always have a laugh, don't we, John?
0: We have a laugh. Now, the Michael Lots Jackson happening. Movie,
1: Well,
0: I think the general consensus is it's been a huge success.
1: Huge.
0: It's got thumbs up, so much so that it's now going to get a sequel. But the question is, because when you have the sequel, do you cover the stuff that the sequel might have to traverse?
1: Interesting question you asked there, John. Absolutely. Yes, look, the Michael Jackson movie, continues to rake in millions. Now, I think, what are we coming up to 2 weeks since it opened? And the latest tally tonight, worldwide, $425 million, which in Australian dollars, that's US dollars, equates to $590 million. It's now the second highest grossing music biopic in history. Bohemian Rhapsody is the highest with a tally of $911 million. But bear in mind, that came out in 2018, right? So we're talking 2 weeks versus 2018. Baz Luhrmann's 2022 Elvis movie with Austin Butler is in third place with a haul of $289 million. So it'll come as no great shock that the Michael Jackson movie it's now been announced, getting a sequel. This was announced at the weekend, and I think I told you when we first started talking about the Michael movie a year or two or maybe three back, things go so quickly, that if it did well at the box office, then there'd be a sequel. It's done mega well, and so having broken literally all records for a music biopic movie in terms of opening weekend, it's the highest ever. So we've got all those attributes. If you've seen it, you know it ends in 1988 when his bad tour is happening, and the story stops 5 years before that. Very dark stretch of Michael's life, John, explodes with the first of a series of sexual abuse allegations coming to light against the King of Pop, allegations he always denied, although he was charged on two occasions. The charges were later dropped. Now, some of this was originally included in the movie we're now seeing that's done so well, but then that had to be removed over a legal issue. And then, of course, you've had the Jackson family's involvement in ensuring a sanitised version. So look to the sequel, and this is where people are scratching their heads, because you had those parameters with the first movie that we couldn't cover, obviously, the sex abuse allegations, and so it ended in 1988. So now we're looking at a sequel, meaning we're moving forward. What are they going to cover?

0: And so people are saying, will the story include maybe stints in that hyperbaric oxygen chamber? Remember, he used to lie in that thing, and you saw photos of it in the scandal rags, and people thought he was absolutely nutty than a bowl of beer nibbles because this kept him looking young. You go from there to what is undeniable, the vast plastic surgery, the crazy goings-on at Neverland Ranch, maybe more of Bubbles the Chimp, because in this movie, Bubbles is there in a CGI version. I've got a bit of Bubbles in a minute. Louis the Llama, there were the giraffes, the tigers, Madonna the Python, which apparently Madonna the Python now is still alive and is in some shopping centre display, if you can believe it. Then you go the veils and the masks, maybe Elizabeth Taylor. Got something on her in a minute too that's quite outrageous.
1: I'm looking forward to this. Got a big
0: dangling blanket over a balcony. I'm sure as we're speaking, John, the writers are brainstorming right now, thinking where they want a sequel because the first one has been so amazing. But where do we go with the storylines? What can we cover? What can't we cover? What is it about Michael's life that we can explore? What are those little cul-de-sacs that we're not allowed to sort of venture into? Very interesting, because most of those biopics cover everything, the good, the bad, the, you know, the all of that. But with this particular one, especially as the family is involved, there's the certain breaks on it. And so where do you go with it? Anyway, I guess watch this space, stay tuned, but there's another one coming, and it'll be interesting to see where they're allowed to go with it.
1: As you were talking about biopics, I started to think about biopics, and of course we've had that rush of them with Freddie Mercury and Elton John and others, and I started to think about probably one that I haven't seen for years, and I just had a quick look. You can't find it anywhere, from 1951, Follow the Sun, which was the story of the great golfer Ben Hogan, which was just a remarkable, for those of us who follow golf, it's a remarkable story, the real life story, and Glenn Ford played Ben Hogan, but you can't find it anywhere, that one. And then I had a look at Gary Cooper played Lou Gehrig in Pride of the Yankees.
0: Oh, yes.
1: And he played that in 1942, the year after Lou Gehrig died of what was,
0: terrible disease.
1: I think we call it motor neurone disease, Lou Gehrig's disease, or ALS.
0: Terrible.
1: And if you have, I've got a DVD of it, and Lou Gehrig's in it, and the bloke that plays Babe Ruth is an absolute dead ringer for Babe Ruth, because it's Babe Ruth playing himself in the movie. Yeah, back in 1942. So you wonder how true to life all of those ones are as well.
0: I didn't know. I've never heard of Follow the Sun. Didn't realise that.
1: Follow the Sun.
0: Ford.
1: It's an amazing story, because he was nearly killed in a car crash and could barely walk, and then he went out and played again, returned to the golf course. It's
0: Against All Odds movie, isn't it?
1: Yeah, that's right.
0: You know, Against All Odds.
1: Very, very inspiring story, that one, but I don't think you can find it anywhere. Someone might help me if they can find it somewhere. But you were going to tell us about Bubbles the Chimp, so I know a lot of our listeners are very keen to hear, so let's go.
0: Oh, well, look, I mentioned him in the Bubbles, of course, in the Michael movie that is there in a CGI version. Because of that movie, and because it's so amazingly successful, stirred, I think, John, a lot of fans to wonder whatever happened to Bubbles. Of course, a couple of years back, I brought you the story of Bubbles' whereabouts, but there's been an update by virtue of the interest in this movie, and courtesy of America's Showbiz Bible Variety magazine, they've done a bit of a deep dive, found out where Bubbles is, and we now know that he turned 45 last month in April, and as we discussed before, he's now living in this twilight home, as they say, or as Dame Edna would say, twilight home for great apes in Florida. Now, Bubbles' life was astounding. Just kind of looking back over it to give you a bit of a thumbnail sketch. Rescued as a baby from a Texas research lab, wound up in the care of Michael Jackson. This was 1983, where Michael, of course, took delight in dressing Bubbles in everything from military outfits to velvet jackets to even ball gowns, a bit of cross-dressing going on. Bubbles had his own bed in Michael's boudoir. He used Michael's bathroom, apparently, languished in bubble baths. and would sit at tables with the like of Ronald and Nancy Reagan or whoever was running Japan at the time, sipping Japanese tea. Bubbles learned to do a version of the moonwalk, was a ring bearer at Elizabeth Taylor's wedding to her last husband, Larry Fitensky. And Bubbles and Michael would watch old movies together, apparently sitting on the couch, munching on popcorn from the same box. So there's a mental picture not to be forgotten. Sadly, Bubbles got a bit out of control and in 2005 was sent off to a retirement home for primates in Florida. When I say got out of control, just became sort of aggressive and doing things that weren't very pleasant. And so off to the Twilight Home he went, where we now learn he paints, hangs with other chimps, including Oopsie, who was a 52-year-old and appeared in BJ and the Bear, for those who remember that old television series. Oopsie the chimp was in there. Bubbles takes regular naps, we are learning tonight, and is usually in bed by 6 o'clock, for those wondering. He dines with his chimp's friends, Oopsie, Boma, Kodak and Striker. I made notes of those names so I don't get them wrong. The Jackson Estate provides financial support for Bubbles' care. And Michael's fan clubs, and there's a whole lot of them, but they all pool together and send regular treats of coconuts and mangoes and blankets and backpacks, because apparently Bubbles loves tearing the Velcro off things. And apparently Michael was planning to, in 2009... go visit Bubbles and have a little kind of one-on-one time. But very sadly, that didn't happen because he passed away. And yes, it makes absolute sense. We learned tonight there is plans for a Bubbles movie on the back of the Michael Jackson movie and now the sequel. So incredible.
1: A Bubbles movie?
0: Yep. Can you imagine it? A Bubbles movie.
1: Wasn't Bedtime for Bonzo a film about a chimp and it starred
0: Ronald Reagan.
1: Is that right?
0: Yes. With Ronald Reagan. And don't forget, remember I told you ages ago, and of course it all came to pass, the Robbie Williams movie, and we were talking about the Robbie Williams biopic and whatever, and I said to you, and it made no sense at the time, but of course, in that movie, Robbie took it in a completely different direction and had a CGI chimp play him, remember? So there's all this sort of interest in primates now. But yeah, Bonzo, that was the old Ronald Reagan movie back in the 50s, as I think it was.
1: Well, he was to go on and become a president, but of course at the moment there's a fellow who says that he could be an astronaut, he could have broken the world record for 100 metres, could shoot
0: is this the
1: 60
0: current
1: in golf. So he would probably consider himself to be a he might want to star when he leaves office in the movie. Bedtime for Bubbles.
0: Yeah, that's right. Yeah, anyway. Actually, there is a thought, John. Sorry, my mind was just... I'm just thinking of all that's going on with the current president, and I'm thinking, why not?
1: Yeah, people would go.
0: He's solved 900 wars and all the
1: rest
0: of it.
1: People would go, wouldn't they?
0: You know what? You're absolutely right. Could you imagine an orange Bubbles the chimp?
1: They'd go. All right, let's move on at 17 minutes to 11 to Mamie Van Doren. I just had a look at this because Mamie Van Doren is still alive and 95 and one of the, I think one of the last of the blonde bombshells. Is that right?
0: You're right. Absolutely, you're right. You know what? Back in the day, there were the three M's. And those three M's were Marilyn Monroe, Jane Mansfield and Mamie Van Doren. And, of course, two are gone and Mamie is still alive. Turned 95 in February, still going absolutely strong. She's a firecracker, outrageous. Starred in dozens of movies in the day, starting out back in the 50s. In movies like Teacher's Pet with who was that, Clark Gable and Doris Day, Forbidden with Tony Curtis. She was in a movie called Star in the Dust with Clint Eastwood. And then those sort of cult classics like Voyage of the Planet of the Prehistoric Women and all sorts of silly movies like that that you had to be there at the time to remember them. Well, anyway, she's got a memoir coming. It's her third, rolls out May 12. It's called You Thought I Was Dead. And I'm sure when you bring up the name Mamie Van Doren, for those who even remember, yep, I thought she died years ago. Well, no, she's not very much alive, and she promises this wild and totally outrageous rocket ride through what has been, when you look back on it, an extraordinary life. I suppose you'd say the definitive Mamie memoir, from South Dakota teenage beauty queen, top heavy sex pot with the flowing platinum tresses, having been discovered by Howard Hughes. Look, she's saying she's going to tell absolutely everything at 95. Wow. If the lawsuits flow in, she'll be kicking up daisies. That's right. Couldn't give a tinker's cut, wow, as they say. So, look, from the five marriages to, I mean, affairs with literally everybody, from Tony Curtis to Elvis, she'll reveal how Jack Webb, for those who remember the Dragnet star, apparently some sex maniac who tied her up and forced himself onto her. Her fling with Tom Jones, and I love this, apparently ended with her laughing hysterically because, well, I'd met and he was doing a concert in Vegas and back to the hotel room, and, well, she reckons what made Tom's pants so tight and revealing turned out to be when the pants went down a pair of socks.
1: Oh, no.
0: Stuff down there.
1: That's the sort of stuff that's really going to hurt.
0: A one-nighter with Burt Reynolds was a fizzer because, you see, when he reached that moment of, I suppose you'd say, ecstasy, he screamed out, "Judy, Judy, Judy." Well, of course, he was married to Judy Carney, the ex-wife, and there he is with Mamie in the boudoir. She, although right of Clark Gable being an absolute gentleman, but he always had two double martinis with his lunch on Teacher's Pet when they were making that movie on the set there. But then on the flip side, and I've heard so many beautiful stories about Doris Day, John. Mm. Everybody, never heard a bad word about Doris Day. Well, now you're
1: going
0: to hear
1: this it. Now, you're not.
0: No, I'm sorry, I've got to, because I only tell you the truth. She doesn't have nice things to say about Doris Day because she reckons that she was not a very nice woman to her. Maybe it was, you know, that blonde rivalry. Who knows? Look, she says when she wrote her first memoir, because as I say, this will be a third, she wrote the first one in the 80s. The publisher was very skittish, very conservative, cut a lot of saucy stories out. Well, between her covers this time around, you're going to get to know the lot. And you've been warned. She also reckons there's a documentary coming soon called Mamie Exposed. Okay. You've been warned.
1: Fantastic. All right. Very good. All right. Look, we're going to take a break. Russ says Al Bozo, he's saying. Bozo.
0: Oh, yes.
1: Getting our own version of that. Thank you very much for that, Ross. Russ. And look, before we go to the break, I've got because it's Mother's Day, we're giving away one of these fantastic Spinal Ease pillows, which is a great Mother's Day gift, a Spinal Ease pillow. And we know how good they are. We know how much they like them. So what we're going to do, we'll close the lines, give you 20 seconds. And if you're going to call on 131873, I'm going to ask you a question. If you've listened closely to Craig Bennett's segments over the last few years, we talk about Cher on this segment a lot. So I want to ask this question. There's an accessory of which Cher has many, which she believes bring her messages from those who've passed on. So all you need to do is to tell me what is the accessory that Cher has quite a few of. She's got room for these things as well, which she believes then channels those who've gone before through this accessory. So Cher's got quite a few. I guarantee you I don't have one. So first person to call through with the answer we're looking for here, you've been paying attention to Craig's segment here, you'll win yourself the prize for yourself or for your mum, or it might be you, giving yourself a Mother's Day gift, the Spinal Ease pillow. Hit the phone right now, 131873, at 11 and a half minutes to 11 now.
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1: 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Maria's getting one for telling us that Cher, in her wig room, hears people through her wigs. Talking to people on the other side. So, and that's, we've had fun talking about that over a while. But we've got to get to Goldie Hawn because this is the weird one where she believes an alien has been in touch with her.
0: Oh, absolutely, John. And you know what? You hear me talking about these things almost every week, and I'm sure a lot of listeners think, he just makes it up. He sits there in a darkened room, the Venetians are down, and invents all this rubbish. Well, this is our blast of Hollyweird, and Goldie has just written her first kid's book, going to be part of a series. It's called After School Kindness Crew or something like that. Anyway, she's on the hustings, hyping, obviously, this book. And she stopped by Jimmy Kimmel the other night at the Weekend Our Time and revealed an astounding story of not only seeing aliens, of having them talk to her in their high-pitched language. She was trying to sleep in a friend's car, but they also touched her. This is back when she was 18 or 19, so that would have been the mid-60s. She was a dancer working in a theatre near Disneyland when she had this very spooky encounter. Just to prove I don't make this stuff up, here's how Goldie tells it. Take a listen.
1: Okay, have a listen to this. Here she comes. This is Goldie Hawn.
14: And I went outside and I literally sat there and I don't know where this came from. I don't know, except I'm always looking for things that I can't see to understand what's going on in the world. I looked up in the sky and I said, I know you're up there and I know we're not alone and I want to meet you one day. And that was that. And about 3 months later, I was now dancing in West Covina in the theater in the round, and I got really sleepy. Like, I don't know why. I wasn't out all night. I was just like, somebody gave me a shot of like Valium. And I said, could I go sleep in the back of your car? And I said this to one of my dancer friends, his name was Todd. I lay down in the car, I don't remember anything after that, and I heard a high-pitched sound in my ear, but it was so high frequency, and I was lying in the back of the car. I remember looking at my hand and my body, and I couldn't move anything. I was completely paralyzed. And I looked out the window, two people, short, whatever, looking at me with triangular-shaped sort of heads, all sort of silver color or whatever, but they were droning, and the window was down because it was hot, There was sound out of coming out of them. It was communication through sound, not through words. And they were pointing at me. He said, what were their fingers like? And I saw their fingers, and I remember these long fingers. Oh, my God, I'm going to get emotional right now. But I do get emotional when I say this. I said, oh, my God, I forgot something. They touched my face. And what... I said it was like the most benevolent touch I ever had.
1: Hey, just Craig, you've done interviews with a lot of famous people. If you were doing the interview, what would you be saying? How would you come on?
0: Well, I'd be transfixed and I'd be saying, Goldie, you've got to get rid of the cigarettes too, because you know that voice is now.
1: Okay.
0: By the time you're all right, but listen, I mean, you know, it's a fascinating story.
1: It is.
0: Goldie Hawn was touched by aliens.
1: We've only got 25 seconds left here, but you need to tell me, because you mentioned Elizabeth Taylor, the reason why she married so many men. Can you sum it up really quickly?
0: Very quickly, because her eyes were shut for 8 days when she was born. The very first thing she saw, and there's a reason for it, it's a medical condition. Yeah. When she opened her eyes, the very first thing she saw was her mother's diamond ring. And apparently that is the reason why she became obsessed with diamonds, jewels, and marrying. Yep, okay. That's right. That's another bit of Hollywood for you, John.
1: It's a bit like the dog ate my homework. That's extraordinary.
0: Yes, a bit like the dog
1: ate my homework. All right, we've had a bit tonight. Hey, Craig.
0: We always laugh.
1: Fantastic. We'll do it again next week, mate. Thank you so much.
0: Catch you then. Bye.
1: There he is, the great Craig Bennett at 11:04 now.
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1: At half a minute away from 11 o'clock, we've got the news coming up, obviously, at 11. We'll keep across what's happening on the other side of the world. And for those who've got long memories and are political nerds, one of the most famous front pages in Australian political history was actually published by the Illawarra Mercury in Wollongong in, I think it was 1978, and someone at the Telegraph in Sydney remembers it because they've just about reproduced it for tomorrow's paper. I'll tell you more shortly.
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4: Good evening, I'm Kate Carlisle. The death toll has risen to three and one person has made it to shore after two vessels got into difficulties off the north coast of New South Wales. Emergency services were contacted just after dark when a member of the public reported a yacht in difficulty off the South Ballina breakwall. Marine Rescue New South Wales responded, but the vessel rolled while crossing the Ballina Bar in heavy conditions. It's not known how many people were on the yacht. In the same region, a traffic accident on the far north coast of New South Wales has left two people dead. Police say a car hit a tree after coming off the M1 at Chindera at around 6 this evening. The driver and passenger in the front seat died at the scene. The crash has led to the closure of two southbound lanes as investigations take place. The federal government says spending restraint will be the key feature of next week's budget rather than tax reform. Higher inflation and soaring commodity prices will help the government bank more in revenue, which will be used to pay down debt. Queensland worker unions are calling on the state government not to interfere with their workplace safety and compensation laws. Thousands of members have taken to the streets today, marching just one day ahead of major industrial action, which will severely impact the South East Rail network. Queensland Council of Unions General Secretary Jacqueline King says they're urging the LNP to keep their hands off the safety laws.
5: The government has announced a review into our codes of practice, which are the heart of our health and safety laws, which outline safety rules for how do you manage high risk hazard. We would say to this government, workplace health and safety is not about making workplaces more productive, it's actually about preventing harm.
4: Japan says the strategic environment in the region is becoming increasingly difficult. Prime Minister Sane Takaichi is in Australia on her first official visit, where she's ratified a series of agreements with Anthony Albanese. Both leaders will increase cooperation on energy security, defence issues and economic resilience. Speaking through a translator, Ms Takaichi says it's an important step forward.
24: The two countries have built a relationship as frontrunners in cooperation among like-minded countries by advancing pioneering security cooperation at a level that could be described as quasi-allies.
4: Australian businesses and organisations are being advised to register their branded sender IDs used at the top of an SMS. From July, the word unverified will be displayed if a brand is not registered with their telco. ACMA says the new rules are designed to protect consumers from impersonation scams. In finance, one Australian dollar is buying 71.9 US cents.
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4: Aussie surfer Stephanie Gilmore has claimed her first title since coming out of retirement. The eight-time world champion beating Luana Silva in the final of the Gold Coast Pro. Speaking on Fox Sports, Gilmore says she surprised herself.
26: I really didn't think I was going to win a comp this year. Like, I'm trying to be positive, but I was also like, the girls are just at a whole new level and it's epic. This is what I wanted.
4: In NRL, Dolphins prop and former Blues Origin forward Daniel Saifiti has retired on medical grounds due to a serious shoulder injury. In Super Rugby, the Reds secured a 30-21 victory over the Brumbies on Saturday night, reclaiming the Rod McQueen Cup for the first time in 4 years. They're now in fourth place on the ladder. And Detroit and Cleveland have advanced to the next stage of the NBA playoffs. That is the latest in news and sport.
3: 2CC weather, Alexander Watson insulation, Canberra's cold, your house doesn't have to be.
27: It's mostly clear throughout the night, getting down to a low of 4. Tomorrow it's bright and mostly sunny, warming up to a top of 18. On Wednesday, there's some morning frost and it's staying sunny, going for a top of 17. And then Thursday, showers are expected, dropping down to a cool 10 degrees.
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evening, everyone. Welcome along. It is a Monday night, final hour of our show for tonight. I've got tomorrow's headlines coming up shortly, and we were talking in our news hour earlier tonight about just what we might be finding out in the days ahead about what might be in the budget in relation to some of the property taxes that have been floated. There is, in a couple of the newspapers, just a bit more detail. So as these things happen, they generally leak the news out in the order they want so that they can, you know, perhaps get the bad news talked about for a few days and then focus on something else. So look, we'll go through that for you shortly at 8 minutes past 11. I did also mention some famous front pages, and I'll allude to one in just one moment. Wade is a listener who remembers there was actually a TV news report which is legendary, where the reporter said the headless body was found face down, which, speaks for itself. 9 minutes past 11 is the time right now.

0: Now, front pages, it was a public holiday today, of course, everyone at 4BC and those listening through Queensland know that. That's the nature of course, our country. Different parts of the country have holidays at different times. So it is the end of a long weekend in Queensland. Courier-Mail will obviously feature the what seems to be quite a backflip from the government on the question of property taxes. They're also featuring, and I always find this amusing when we make a big deal, for instance, Queensland, talking about the Hollywood legend Kevin Costner taking a break from his busy filming schedule to soak up the sun at Noosa Heads. So that's Kevin Costner. He's actually described as the Yellowstone star. So there is Dances with Wolves and Field of Dreams and a few others as well. But anyway, Yellowstone, very successful, great show. So he's in South Queensland filming his latest project. So that's Kevin Costner. I did see also something of a kerfuffle in Sydney over Sydney Sweeney, who's making a film, and she was at the Sydney Swans match last night. So anyway, we still get into a bit of a tiz over a big name. I guess that's the nature of it. We do need to get some sort of a distraction from the serious news. So, look, I'll go to the Telegraph in Sydney because I mentioned this a moment ago. If we go back, and this is a political story. 1977, John Howard was the Treasurer. He was a very young man, John Howard, Treasurer. Malcolm Fraser's government, they're up against Gough Whitlam and gave him an absolute thrashing at that election, a second time in a row after 1975. One of their core promises was to start to bring in tax indexation. There's a conversation going on right now about tax indexation, where you adjust the tax scales as wages go up and inflation goes up, so people don't just move up into the higher tax bracket. You index the tax scales, and so people then don't find themselves, as they earn more money, suddenly being taxed more. And so that prevents people from getting ahead. Now, so confident were they about the change, they actually put ads in the paper and they set up a hotline. This is the Liberal Party saying, this is how much you're going to save. And they had an ad with a fist holding a whole lot of notes, the fistful of dollars. And you could ring this hotline and tell you how much you were going to save under the tax changes that were being proposed as the election promise. A year later in 1978, they said, look, times are getting tough here. We're not sure we're going to be able to afford to get this underway straight away. And as a result of that, the Illawarra Mercury published its post-budget front page, which simply said lies, lies, lies. And all the Labor MPs in the Parliament actually came in the next day and just held it up in the Parliament. Of course, it was caused a kerfuffle and a furore. I mention it because the Telegraph in Sydney, its front page has a picture of Jim Chalmers. It says, Chalmers brags about breaking promises so he can jack up taxes. And then the headline says, we lie and lie and lie and lie. So the Illawarra Mercury had three. This is four. We lie and lie and lie and lie. Jim Chalmers has proudly boasted he could backflip on a pledge not to raise property taxes because his government has already broken another election promise, which they did in relation to tax scales. Confession came as a top real estate expert warned winding back capital gains tax benefits and negative gearing could drive city rents up by 20%. So they have more information on that inside and various commentary around it, although at this stage we don't know the full detail of what will be in those changes. There is, though, a hint. I'll tell you more when we get to the financial review. They've also got on their front page, and they broke this story, The Telegraph, earlier tonight. This was this forum that was to be held in a City of Sydney-owned building, and they did have a couple of different venues, but this group that was going to have a forum to debate and argue that the term globalise the intifada should be allowed to be said on free speech grounds. It's a group that is wanting an end to the war on Palestine. There's been a lot of pressure over this one, particularly in the present climate, and Lord Mayor Clover Moore last night quote pulled the pin on the highly controversial event scheduled to be held in Darlington. That'll be tomorrow night, and based on the story the Telegraph published, the event has now been cancelled. That's tomorrow night's event, although it's not clear whether it may try to go ahead somewhere else down the track. So that's the Telegraph in Sydney. Sydney Morning Herald, they've got some of the dreadful evidence that came at the Anti-Semitism Royal Commission today. headline says, hearing told of teacher's Nazi slur. Young Jewish student on a bus was told that Hitler should have, quote, gassed them all. Another was subjected to Nazi salutes by her English teacher. Royal Commission into Anti-Semitism and Social Cohesion is heard. On the first day of public evidence, Commission heard an independent Jewish school in Sydney, Mount Sinai College, prepared its students for terror attacks with simulations and evacuation drills and now looked more like a prison than a primary school. First block of evidence from Jewish Australian witnesses who spoke of their experience of anti-Semitism. You had a Holocaust survivor, Peter Hallaz, 86 years old, co-founder of the iconic Australian swimwear brand Seafolly, born in Hungary. Long been a proud Australian citizen, felt deep obligation to speak while I still can, not with bitterness but with urgency. He said the rise of anti-Semitism was no longer a faint echo of a distant past and this recognition was, quote, frightening and cause for alarm, unquote. His son also appeared, said he was seeking citizenship from Hungary, the country his father had fled, as a safety net in case he needed to flee Sydney. So they had a series of examples of anti-Semitism, many of which involved children. Hitler should have gassed them all. It's a kid on a bus. That evidence emerged at the commission today. On the question of what changes will happen in the budget next week, Shane Wright and Paul Sackle say Labor insiders coy on tax cuts. Scrapping tax breaks on landlords and property investors may yet be softened by a surprise tax cut in next week's budget, as Labor frames its broken promise on negative gearing as a virtuous one. Treasurer gave no indication planning to cut income taxes when asked yesterday, instead saying, we've already got tax cuts coming. He cited a policy allowing a $1,000 standard tax deduction. He said, I've seen some speculation about tax cuts. I just remind everyone this is a government cutting taxes, cutting income taxes, so went through all of that. He did not rule out further tax cuts, particularly to kick in next year. Now, the reporters have spoken to people in Cabinet and other parts of the government whether there'd be a tax boost for workers. Some of them referred to Chalmers' comments. Others said they'd prefer not to discuss the speculation. None ruled out the prospect. So, look, make of that what you will. People are being coy about all of this. We'll find out tomorrow week. So that's the front page of the Sydney Morning Herald. Now, I'll just go to the Australian newspaper because, again, it's got extensive coverage of the upcoming budget. Their headline says, Sprung, Jim's Tax Till Handouts. This is to do with whether some of the proceeds of some of these property taxes might be given as some sort of tax cuts or sweeteners targeted, presumably, at younger people. It says the Albanese government is set to announce a major multi-billion-dollar cash splash for all working Australians as its centrepiece cost of living support in the May budget, adding pressure on the Reserve Bank's fight against inflation and interest rate decisions. According to Matthew Cranston, Jim Chalmers is poised to announce an earned income offset of between $200 and $300 for every person in Australia who gets a wage or salary and pays tax as part of the Treasurer's framing of next week's budget as one that favours increasing taxes on assets versus wages and salaries. So this would be a offset, so a tax offset, reduction in tax of between $200 and $300. Now, I'm just looking at that, whether it says it would be a week. Warnings were issued last month by the International Monetary Fund that any stimulus should be kept to a minimum, with targeted and temporary relief. Such broad-based tax offset risks breaching this warning. Measure, which comes in addition to the $3 billion in fuel excise cut, works in a similar fashion to the low and medium income tax offset, but would only apply to earned income as opposed to all income, such as that from investments, intended to apply only to the coming financial year, understood not to be means tested. Retirees who do not work will not benefit from the offset. I'm just trying to say, are we talking $200 to $300 a year or they're not being clear about all of that. So it may just be a one-off $200 to $300 sweetener. Amid preparation for budget, Dr. Chalmers and Climate Change Minister Chris Bowen revealed they'd gradually roll back the electric vehicle fringe benefits tax exemption. That'll gradually be rolled back. That was announced earlier tonight. So at the moment, you get you don't pay fringe benefits tax if your employer leases you an electric vehicle. And so that's a huge advantage, but that's going to be rolled back over time. And I can't see anything else there. So, look, it sounds to me like they're saying a $200 to $300 earned income offset. So to be a one-off $200 to $300 for everyone who earns an income, and that would not be from investments, from actually earning and having a job, but that would be very expensive. Well, I suppose every dollar counts. So anyway, there's that one there. They've also got, of course, a series of stories coming out of the witnesses and pieces of evidence that came at the Anti-Semitism Royal Commission. Some of this, I just look at it. For instance, talking about, this is a young person, AAM, testifying about her children's experience on a Melbourne bus. And it says here, quote, "Are there any effing Jews on this bus? I can smell Jews. If there are any Jews, we're going to burn this bus." And then this is witness Ben, his Army Reserve colleague, started out with a joke about Jews in the oven. Then it devolved into a joke about Jews being turned into soap and got quite uncomfortable. What is wrong with people? What is wrong with people? So we just got to lift the scar of this. And would there be anyone that doesn't, when they hear that back, realise just how wrong that is? Maybe not the neo-Nazis that have they celebrate Hitler's birthday, but I'm beyond comprehension of that one. So there's that one on the Financial Review. And look, Phil Currie in the that's in the Australian, but Phil Currie in the Financial Review. Now he's got what seems to be a bit more detail on the capital gains tax change. This stuff all leaks out. So according to him, the Albanese government will carve out new homes from changes to negative gearing and abolishing the 50% capital gains discount to be unveiled in next week's budget. We'll also include a crackdown on the use of trusts. Cabinet met today. They finalised the key measures. They are saying that the only tax policy from the 2019 election agenda that won't be included in the budget is the abolition of cash refunds for excess franking credits. So basically what they're saying here is the negative gearing changes, because you remember Bill Shorten's changes were for existing homes. Negative gearing was to stop. Now, he was grandfathering it, and so it was prospective, but you could still negatively gear new properties. That was the 2019, so it wasn't being abolished altogether. It seems that's the path they're going down, because they're saying, well, if you want to invest, invest in new properties, and then the capital goes into the new properties, and presumably that means there's more, that increases the housing stock. That's the idea. So that sounds like what they're going to do. Whether it'll be prospective, we'll find out. And whether there's going to be extra relief for people, who knows? They're not indicating anything happening there. But people sent me notes tonight saying that, I'm renting. Will my rent go up? Well, I guess it depends on whether the person that you're renting from, whether they've negatively geared their property, which means it's running at a loss, or whether they're relying on capital gains. So, but that's the kind of nervousness that is going to surround a lot of people over the next week until, first of all, we find out what the changes are, and then we can try and work out just the impact they're going to have. And the answer might come over the next couple of years. For some people, that mightn't be all that mightn't be all that enticing as they wait for those changes. But anyway, that's what people are going to be talking about tomorrow. So there's a little bit more detail. They are, according to Philip Currie, they are talking about capital gains. Negative gearing will remain for new properties, that there'll be changes for existing properties. I can't find anyone talking about whether it'll be grandfathered or whether it'll apply to existing arrangements. And then they are talking about some sort of tax sweetener of $200 to $300, which might be given to people sometime later this year. So that's a little bit of what's in the papers tomorrow. This stuff's going to dribble out day after day after day. At 23 minutes past 11 right now, have you ever had that moment in the afternoon when your brain switches off, you stare at the screen, coffee's not working, you're thinking, what happened to my focus? 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You can find out more about L-theanine, 200 milligram, and other Herbs of Gold products that support your cognition. 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
0: 27 minutes past 11. I'm getting a bit of feedback here, which I'll get to shortly, but I'm going to go to the UK because I'm going to say this like this because it's Andrew's daughter, one of his daughters. We know Andrew, of course, the disgraced royal. But she, the news is she's pregnant. But Hannah, my intrepid producer,

0: Eugenie. Oh, okay.
1: Quickly,
0: Eugenie.
1: Say it with confidence.
0: Eugenie.
1: And I only know that because I watched a few videos of her family members saying it.
0: So, Eugenie.
1: Yes, Eugenie. But Eugenie is going to be a mum for the third time. So she's made the announcement on Instagram. So she showed a photo with her two sons, Ernest and August, holding a baby scan. And she says, there's a title there, Baby Brooksbank is due in 2026. She's married to 40-year-old Jack Brooksbank. Now, Buckingham Palace has also shared the news with a post saying His Majesty the King has been informed and is delighted with the news. So it says something that Eugenie and Beatrice, her sister, are still very much in the fold despite the developments with their father, the former Prince Andrew. Now, interestingly, John, this baby will now be 15th in line to the throne, which pushes out Prince Edward's position. The baby's would-be uncle. And the baby is the fifth grandchild for Andrew Mountbatten-Windsor. So Eugenie and her husband live between, they've got a cottage, Ivy Cottage, in Kensington Palace grounds. They split their time between there and Portugal. So some royal news on a new baby on the way.
0: Yep. I'm having great trouble getting around my head around Eugenie, but so she's a princess still, even though her father's in disgrace, and the kids are in line to the, are they prince and princesses or is it or they how it all works? I thought they were going to slim the royal family down.
1: Yes, I might have to check this. I believe they don't have their Royal Highness titles, but I think they still are in lineage to the throne. We might have to fact check that one.
0: Eugenie. Eugenie.
1: At least you got the name right. Heavy on the U, Eugenie. And then quick on the je, me.
0: Okay, Eugenie. Right. So, and they've got the third, and now they've got some time to think of the name for the next child, I suppose. way to pronounce it as well. All right. Very interesting. All right. Hey, Josh, and you'll have all the images of that, and we will be able to see your reports on the Today Show and on the Nine News bulletins with you very carefully saying Eugenie. I'm looking
1: forward to that. Thank you, John.
0: Good on you. It is Josh, isn't it? There's no other way of saying Josh, is there?
1: One. No, but a few people get Bavis wrong, but that's okay.
0: All right. Thank you, mate. Good on you. There he is, Josh Bavis from Nine's Bureau in the UK. I've got File O'Neill or File O'Neill.
2: How are
0: we
2: you,
0: could pronounce it a different way, couldn't we?
2: How are you, June?
0: Eugenie.
2: Eugene.
0: No, it's Eugenie.
2: Eugenie.
0: Eugenie.
2: Is it usually Eugenie? Or
0: I don't know.
2: Right, okay.
0: I wasn't actually really interested. It's a branch of the royal family there. Yeah. Poor old Edward's now been pushed down the line. Edward's kind of like a... I shook hands with Edward once at Commonwealth Games. I'm not sure you're supposed to touch them. Isn't that royal protocol or something?
2: But that's what happened with Michael Jackson.
0: He came around to the media section where we were doing the Commonwealth Games and I said, oh, g'day, mate. Shook his hand. Like a wet fish it was, actually.
2: Really?
0: Mm. Yeah. You got something to say, Hannah?
3: Yeah, I was just going to add.
2: Hannah.
3: I think you can go nickname basis. A lot of people are saying Princess Huge.
0: Oh, I won't be doing that.
3: I think that's what you should do.
0: Really?
3: Princess shorten Huge. Shorten it. Okay. That's what us Aussies do with nicknames. We shorten everything.
0: I won't be doing that. I don't think so. All right, Han? Very good.
3: That's what Hannah Sinclair calls me.
0: Oh, really? Han?
3: Han,
0: okay.
3: Yep.
0: And what? So Chelsea's Chelsea? Oh, very good. Okay. All right, Phil, what have you got for us?
2: You know when it gives you those little grids, by the way? You know, when it says quickly you can find three words on this. There's a whole bunch of letters.
0: This is on social media.
2: And it goes, the first three words you see is what's coming your way. And they give you a whole bunch of just, you know, like letters in a grid. And then you sort of pick out three words. And the three words that came to me, apparently this is what's coming my way.
0: Mm.
2: Love, power, man.
0: Oh, really? Okay. Love, power, man.
2: Love, power, man.
0: Means absolutely nothing.
2: No, I don't know if
0: nothing
2: that's
0: at all.
2: Coming my way
0: would
2: or not.
0: Would have been good about, you know, alien or, you know, you've been chosen to represent the human race and we're going to abduct you and take you off to
2: another planet. No, that's obviously in my stars, John.
0: Anything like that, no.
2: You know, on the other side of this full moon, have you noticed that nobody can drive properly? Have you noticed that on the roads in the last couple of days? People are very confused. I'd like to ask Dr. Carl whether the full moon or part thereof has any influence on people's driving, because all of a sudden nobody seems to know
0: where

0: they're going on the roads. I think it's definitely worse.
1: That.
0: You haven't noticed that?
1: Of the, well, you're going at different times, I guess, to
0: No, I'm talking about on the weekend.
1: Yeah.
0: Especially last night.
1: Are you in a car or on your bike?
0: No, I was in Sam's go-kart.
1: Yeah.
0: And all of a sudden, nobody seemed to know which direction they were going in. And I thought, maybe this is full moon related. I don't know.
1: Okay. I mean, everyone's a terrible driver except for you. That's what we all think.
0: Everyone's terrible. That's right. This same thing with musical taste. Your musical taste is so much superior to everybody else's. So tonight, we're going to talk about, it's a True Crime Tuesday, so we're going to get into that. We've got a lot going on this morning, John, as you can imagine, because it's first
1: day. Well, the remnants of the moon as well.
0: Well, there's that, obviously, as well. And also, the AI safety cameras are catching a lot more people out. But how fair is it? And have you ever got off a driving ticket or a driving charge? Mm. What technique did you use? We'll talk about that a little bit later.
1: Just with the cameras, because people talk about this as revenue raising and the thing. And there's a really easy way to avoid being hit by the speed cameras.
0: Do the right thing.
1: What you do is you look at the little dial in front of you, behind your steering wheel. You line the little thing up with the number that coincides with the number on the street, on the sign.
0: Right.
1: Say it says 60. You line it up with 60 and just stick to the speed limit, and they're not going to be able to take anything from you.
0: Have you ever wondered why nobody wants to get in the car with you, incidentally, John?
1: No. What proportion of people do you think have no demerit points, like haven't got any demerit points? What do you reckon?
0: Maybe in Australia, percentage-wise, 22%.
1: Yeah, it's about, I think it's well north of 60. It could be north of 70%. At least three-quarters of drivers
0: that have no
1: demerit points.
0: Is that right?
1: Yeah, they manage to drive around without, you know,
0: 60 to 70%.
1: They just go from point A to point B safely, and that's what I'm telling you.
0: Are you plucking that number out of the air?
1: I'm telling you it's true.
0: Based on what?
1: It's true.
0: Based on?
1: Well, over the years, that's where the number sits.
0: Based on?
1: I know. It's the last time I checked. It hasn't changed.
0: Right.
1: I've checked it over the years. It's definitely
0: over. You know, since 1964, cars can go a lot faster.
1: And so are you going to get on the bandwagon of saying, oh, they're using AI to catch people talking on their phones in the car? Oh, this isn't fair. Don't use your phone in the car, you moron. You could kill someone.
0: What about if your passenger hasn't got the seatbelt on and you haven't noticed? Mm. But anyway, my other question is, AI is so unreliable that maybe there is a possibility you can actually argue it.
1: Yeah.
0: Because it's new technology.
1: Yeah, well, why not? You've been lucky enough not to kill yourself or someone else, so you might as well go in and pretend that you didn't know you were doing the wrong thing. Very good.
0: You've got an issue with this. Is it a full moon thing, John?
1: No, it's a straightforward thing. It's just I don't like people go, oh, it's all revenue raising. I didn't even mention that. Yeah, but that's what you hear.
0: Did I mention revenue raising?
1: Yeah, but it's at the heart of what you're saying.
0: It's not one of the
1: dumbest cliches you can possibly hear.
0: Okay, I'm done.
1: Anyway.
0: You remember you invited me in here. I love having you in here.
1: Right, okay. File. Onal.
0: Thanks, June.
1: 23 to 12.
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1: Jeez, I wish you a ceremony and hurry up, I'm starving.
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2: Oh, Ripper, I can taste it now. 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
5: 20 minutes to 12. Look, there has been a lot of heavy surf and conditions, certainly to the north of New South Wales, up toward the northern part of New South Wales. And there's a story broke just earlier this evening. Three people confirmed dead, four made it to shore. Two vessels got into difficulties just off Ballina. Just after 6:15, there was a yacht looking to be in difficulties off the South Ballina breakwall. The vessel rolled while crossing the Ballina Bar in heavy conditions. As of not long ago, the police were saying three people confirmed deceased, four made it to shore. They don't know how many were on the yacht. The yacht is now sunk. That investigation and that rescue operation continues, but three people have lost their lives in that accident there off Ballina. 19 and a half minutes to 12. We do a weekly look at the real estate market. Josie Wynn edits the Domain magazine. A lot happening at the moment. Josie, good evening.
6: Hey, John.
5: Let's look at the auction market. Do these numbers we were getting, are people still having a crack?
6: Yeah, auction volumes have surged again. Sydney saw 1,069, Brisbane 212, and Canberra 117. When we compare that to the previous week, what we see is a pretty classic pause and rebound. Sellers stepped back for the Anzac Day long weekend, and then they got straight back into business. Looking at clearance rates, Sydney set the pace at 58% last week, Brisbane 31% and Canberra 53%.
5: Right. Let's look at the most expensive and most affordable across the three cities that we focus on. What have we got today?
6: On the top end of the market, in Sydney at 7 to 9 Wylie Street, Strathfield, it sold for $6.105 million. It's on a dual title close to the train station. In Brisbane, 64 Winchester Street in Hamilton sold for $1.875 million, a five-bedroom house. And Canberra, 21 Favink Circle in Griffith sold for $1.8 million, a four-bedroom house. Now, on the more affordable side of the market, in Sydney, 36 Greengate Road in Ayres sold for $685,000, a four-bedroom house. In Brisbane, 17 Bergen Street in Rochdale South sold for $1.3 million, also a four-bedroom house. And in Canberra, a townhouse, three bedrooms, 16 of 19 Tyne Street in Bruce, selling for $750,000.
5: Interesting that you've got a four-bedroom house in Sydney. So you can find a four-bedroom house for $685,000. And in Brisbane, it's a four-bedroom house for $1.3 million. It depends on, of course, what the house is, but it is most interesting, and all of that can be found on the Domain website. We have got this decision from the RBA tomorrow. Everyone's, I guess, still hedging the bets a little bit. There is an expectation, though, that rates will go up.
6: Yeah, that's right. It's shaping up to be a really important call. And at this stage, most economists agree a rate cut is highly unlikely. And there's this growing talk that the opposite might even happen. A hike is still very much on the table. So there's a bit of tension heading into tomorrow. And if the result is it does go up, we'll see that impact on the housing market quite immediately. Borrowing power tightens, and it can quickly put a handbrake on buyer confidence, because even the smallest shift in rates can have a pretty big ripple effect.
5: Now, Domain put its new data on the housing market this week, and we have been talking about house prices and value starting to track down, which I guess that's what politicians are saying. They're saying we're trying to make housing more affordable. So it is tracking down. What across the board in small increments?
6: So across our two biggest markets, that's Sydney and Melbourne, there's early signs of pressure building. Both of these capitals have recorded their first quarterly price dip in years. It means that buyers are increasingly cautious, and it started to put that ceiling on property price growth. We'll start in Sydney. House prices here, they have dipped slightly over the quarter. They're down by about $770, bringing the median to $1.79 million. So still quite high. It's a subtle change, but it's significant because it ends a three-year streak of continuous growth. annually, the pace is clearly starting to slow. But what stands out is the unit market in Sydney is telling a completely different story. Unit prices actually rose 0.6% over the quarter, and they're now sitting at a record 848,000. So what that means is it's 13 consecutive quarters of growth, and there's really still some strong demand at the more affordable end.
5: And in Brisbane, this is most interesting. We talked about this, the rise in values of homes generally in Brisbane, particularly with units. They're almost catching up to Sydney, the cost in Brisbane of units.
6: Yeah, the unit market here is also, again, the star. Prices are up to a record 800,000, just over. And Brisbane units are now only 5.6% cheaper than Sydney, which is crazy to think about. It's quickly closing that gap and positioning itself as one of the most competitive unit markets in the country.
5: Finally, for our 2CC listeners, Canberra, we're seeing, again, a divide between units and houses.
6: Yeah, it's a bit of a split story in the nation's capital. House prices, they're still edging up about 1.4% to just over 1.08 million, but the growth is definitely slowing. Units, on the other hand, they've now fallen for the third consecutive quarter, down to just under 490,000. So what we're seeing there is this widening gap between houses and units. And what's interesting is houses are now more than double the price of units in Canberra.
5: And the beauty here is that report's gone live, so you can go to the Domain website and have a look at all that information in great detail. And, of course, right now, if you're in the market to buy, to sell, to invest, to buy for another member of your family, all you have to contend with is what's happening in the Middle East, potential changes to capital gains tax, potential changes to negative gearing, what's happening with interest rates. Good luck with all of that. Fascinating, isn't it?
6: Yeah, it's going to be interesting also to see the budget as well the following week.
5: Yeah, all of those changes.
6: Quite relentless right now. First, it's RBA tomorrow and then the budget. So it's not good
5: news
6: out there.
5: Exactly. All right. So people can go there and look at all that information on the Domain website. And Josie, we'll talk again next week. Thank you.
6: Thanks.
5: Josie Quinn there from Domain at 13 to 12 now.
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5: Just on driving to the speed limit, one of our listeners disagrees. When driving, you can't constantly be watching the speed limit. It's unsafe. Drive to the conditions. Well, that means you don't stick to that. You completely ignore the speed limit. I'll get those numbers, because I haven't checked them for a few years, about the number of people that do actually manage to do that. So I'll get that for you, and I'll have those numbers for you tomorrow. In the meantime, at 10 to 12, of course, baseball is probably bigger in this country than we realise, and we've got the young man called Travis Bazzana, who started now playing for the Guardians. He was the number one draft pick. He's from the northern part of Sydney, and he's actually going okay. He's been on base a couple of times. He had a hit that brought in a couple of runs. I was watching that the other day. I mention it because the culture of baseball in America is huge. The New York Yankees are, I think, the most famous baseball team in the world, the Yankees. And a fellow called John Sterling was a legend because he's just died at 87, but he was the in-house caller. So the teams will have someone that calls the games for them on the local radio station. So he was, from 1989, the in-house caller for the Yankees, and he actually called nearly 5,500 games and 211 postseason games, and he was famous because he called just over 5,060 games straight, didn't miss a game. They play 162 games a year, and then they go to the finals. So this is a bit of his, the way they call baseball in the US. This is John Sterling. Have a listen.
15: 3-1, swung on, hit in the air to right center and deep. Bradley going back. He's on the track, at the wall, and she is gone. That's a long way to the back end of the Boston bullpen, over to into the crowd. Gio Urshela, the most happy fella. Oh, he's the most happy fella. Gio Urshela homers, and the Yankees finally have a lead. It's 1-0 Yanks. His line at deep left field. That ball is high. It is far. It is gone. It is a 2-run home run for Austin Roman. Over the high wall and into the monster seats. Romy, my homie, he hits a 2-run home run, and the Yankees take a 2-0 lead. There's a drive deep left center field. It is high. Not as far. It is gone to the back row of the monster seats. It's Gleyber Day. Gleyber Torres powered one into the last row of the monster seats in left center. And like a good Gleyber, Torres is there, and the Yankees promptly take a 2-0 lead.
5: Yeah, Hannah found those calls, and I haven't actually seen exactly when that was, but I do know that Gleyber Torres was playing for the Yankees as recently, I think, as maybe 3-4 years ago. So he's died at 87. He stopped calling a couple of years ago, so that would have been well into his 80s he was doing that. So quite a legend, John Sterling. They certainly, when they find themselves a caller, they hang on to them, and they certainly did with him. And his death was announced today by New York-based WFAN Sports Radio, where he worked. That is John Sterling for those. And just I mentioned before, Travis Bazzana, who is an Australian, who's in the Major League Baseball now. His dad, Gary, who's over there with him, and probably got great stories about the Americans and the questions they have about cricket and baseball in this country. We'll talk to him later in the week from the United States. That should be fascinating as well. 7 to 12 now.
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3 and a bit minutes to 12. One of our listeners saying, and he makes a point about sports callers. Our sports callers are the best in the world, but I wanted to play you that so you could hear it. In the meantime, Mary Hopkin has turned 76. She did Those Were the Days, but I thought tonight we'd finish with this one.

0: is Mary Hopkin, who had Days with the Days and a few other hits, including that one. She was the first artist signed by the Beatles to that Apple label all those years ago. And I only just looked there. I heard that song years ago. Tema Harbour's in Tasmania. Lovely spot. We might even talk to the duck about it on Thursday night. Phil O'Neill's coming in next. Have a great Tuesday.
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3: Hello, I'm Gabriel Hodson. Two tragedies have unfolded within minutes of each other on the north coast of New South Wales. Kate Carlisle explains.
4: The drama began at 6 just after dark on Monday night when a car lost control on the M1 motorway at Chindera, slamming into a tree. The driver and front seat passenger died at the scene. A further tragedy struck just minutes later when an alarm was raised in Ballina, 70 k's to the south. A member of the public reported a yacht in difficulty on the South Ballina breakwall. It later rolled in heavy conditions. It's not known how many people were on board, but three are confirmed dead. Four others have made it to shore and are being treated for their injuries. Kate Carlisle reporting.
3: A man's been stabbed in Melbourne CBD. Carolee Katsimbanis reports.
5: 2:10 Monday afternoon, broad daylight on busy Collins Street, another stabbing in central Melbourne. This time a 37-year-old man found by passers-by near the intersection of Collins and Elizabeth Streets, suffering life-threatening injuries. He was rushed to hospital where he remains in a stable condition. A crime scene now cleared away, but investigations are continuing. Anyone with any information is urged to contact Crime Stoppers. Carolee Katsimbanis, Melbourne.
3: West Coast Eagles AFL Premiership player David Wirrapanda will fight allegations of breaching a family violence restraining order at a trial in September. The 46-year-old didn't front the Perth Magistrates Court, with his lawyer entering a not guilty plea on his behalf. He's accused of threatening behaviour dating back to 2021. The daughter of a woman missing since 1997 is hoping a $1 million reward will finally give the family some answers. Then 51-year-old Marion Barter was last seen at a bus depot in Queensland and is believed to have travelled overseas before returning months later under a different name. Daughter Sally Layden is welcoming the increased reward.
6: This is a significant step forward and it sends a very clear message that this case is not forgotten. My mum is not forgotten. And Marion matters.
3: The Albanese government says next week's federal budget will focus on saving more and paying down the nation's debt while negotiating the challenges created by the Iran conflict. The government plans to reduce the size of the public service to cut costs. The Treasurer has also done little to quell talk that tax breaks for property investors will be slashed to help raise revenue. In Victoria, the Allan government will deliver its election year budget in coming hours. Iranian state media says it's fired a missile into an American warship trying to enter the Strait of Hormuz. The US is denying the reports. However, the United Arab Emirates is reporting a tanker linked to its state-owned oil company has been struck in the strait. No one's been hurt, but the UAE's foreign ministry says it's a flagrant violation of a UN Security Council resolution on freedom of navigation. Finance and the Aussie dollar is buying 71.8 US cents.
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3: We're down to the final four in the A-League Women's. Melbourne Victory is keen to knock out Melbourne City this weekend, while Brisbane Roar will have to overcome Wellington Phoenix. Brisbane's Alicia Wood says back-to-back games at home give her confidence.
8: Yeah, definitely. The girls are ready for it. Obviously, the job's not done. You know, we played a big performance out here tonight, but there's definitely more work to do, and we're keen for this next weekend.
3: The Brisbane Lions say they're disappointed player Kobe Evans made a homophobic slur during a VFL game against Coburg. The club says the 18-year-old feels remorseful. That's the latest news in sport.
2: 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Alexander Watson Insulation. Canberra's cold. Your house doesn't have to be.
9: It's bright and mostly sunny today, warming up to a top of 18. Tomorrow, there's a cool start of some morning frost and then going for sunny conditions, seeing a top of 17. On Thursday, showers are expected, dropping down to a cold 10, and then on Friday, it's a cloudy day, going for a top of 13 degrees.
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1: Morning. Hope you had a good weekend. Good to have you here with us. There's a lot to get into this morning. But before we go any further, let's do this because we have somebody on the phone we've been waiting to talk to for absolutely ages. Tracy from Oatley, the Queen. How are you?
2: Well, I think I've turned the corner, and I must say hello to the listeners and thank you especially to the ones who have been so thoughtful to phone in. This has really been my first opportunity to get to you. I was in St. George Hospital for a couple of months, and there was no opportunity to phone. I am now in a nursing home in Auburn, which is owned by Indians. They are absolutely wonderful. They've just been so marvellous to me because I still can't walk. I hope to start getting back to walking again next week. But the pain, there are three different types of arthritis, and being allergic to anti-inflammatories, from head to toe, I've just been in nearly unbearable pain, Phil.
1: We haven't heard from you, Tracy, for so long, 4 or 5 months. If I'd known you were in St. George, I would have come and visited you, but I had no idea where you were. We've been, a lot of people have been ringing up wondering where you are and how you are. So, like you said, you've turned a corner, and that's good news anyway. At least you're out of hospital.
2: Yeah, oh God, thank God, yes. And my son said to me that, Mum, look, you're in no condition, even with my wonderful carers, to look after myself. So I am in this nursing home with just the most wonderful people. I think I'm probably the only Australian one in here, even amongst all the nurses, and they have just been so wonderful to me, Phil.
1: I'm so glad you're okay. Have you heard all of the calls and all of the messages that the listeners have been sending out to you?
2: No, I haven't, and I don't have the radio at the moment. I'm hoping Fletcher will bring that to me this week. But I had heard through friends who do listen that people had been phoning in, and I felt so bad that it's been such a long time. That was just so thoughtful of everyone. But I should be getting back to... I'm in my own room, so I'll be getting back to regular calls from now on.
1: Oh, that's great. Well, I've got a text here from Diane who says, in capitals, I'm so happy to hear your voice. I've been thinking about you. So much love to you. And so many texts and calls wondering where you were. We've been really worried about you, Tracy.
2: Oh, I'm so sorry.
1: Don't apologise.
2: Yes, I just have been so unwell and in indescribable pain that it hasn't allowed me to do anything really, Phil.
1: Well, at least you can get to the phone and call us now and let us know where you are. At least you're feeling a little better, as you said, and at least, we're able to talk to you. Because none of us could get hold of you. Is there anything you need? Is there anything I can do?
2: No, nothing. There's 3 great meals a day here and sometimes soup with us and dessert. And there's morning and afternoon tea, and then coffee before one goes to sleep.
1: Bloody hell. Tracy, you're eating better than I am. Can I come and join you?
2: I've got to cut back somehow. I had to. We have a chef here.
1: A chef?
2: Yes, and I said to him, would you mind cutting back a bit? My plate was absolutely piled. I had to get him to give me a little bit less food.
1: Well, don't worry about that. That's where I come in. Just, you know, I'll be sleeping on the couch. Just, you know, ignore me. Just, you know, don't cut back on the food. Just let me have some of this, you know, five-star chef business you've got going on there.
2: Yes, and it's not all Australian dishes either. There are some Indian and a couple of other styles. And it is really delicious food.
1: Wow. That's great. You know what? We're getting so many texts. Dave from Cannon Hill says, wonderful to hear from you again. And Marie just said it makes her so happy to hear your voice as well, because we've all been thinking of you. Tracy, welcome back.
2: Thank you. And hello to everyone, and especially to Michael's neighbours. And thank you for all your thoughts, everybody.
1: Bless you, Tracy. It's good to hear from you. It's good to have you back. And let me know if there's anything I can help you with, all right?
2: Okay, Phil. Bye for now.
1: Bye, Tracy. Bless you, Tracy. Thank you so much. Well, that's good, isn't it? That's a good way to start off the first day of our week, hearing from Tracy, because we've been very concerned about how she is. And so it's good to be able to get her on the phone. And thank you for those texts too, by the way. It's nice to hear people who are obviously part of our little overnight family, including Peter as well, who just said, Tracy, great to hear your voice. 0460 873 873 on the text. And of course, you can also ring me 131 873 873. Overnights at 2gb.com. Anything in particular that you'd like to talk about? Well, that's a good start to the week, isn't it? I was talking about this full moon with John Stanley before, and then Francis came in and he said, well, from now on we should do a full moon update. Because I've noticed that, and especially yesterday, this was driving around with Sam in her go-kart, and carried over today as well, nobody seems to know where they're going. Everybody's turning from the wrong lane. Everybody's getting up towards traffic lights and looking really confused. And I thought, I dismissed it initially, and then I thought, after about the third or four incidents in about 5 minutes, I thought, what's going on? And I figured this can only be full moon related. I don't know if you've noticed that. And I think this might be a question for Ask Dr. Carl, because you know the body is affected by the full moon, because the full moon affects the oceans with, I don't know, what is it, 70% water, something like that. So I wonder whether our body's navigational system is interfered with by a full moon. Did you notice that? Anyway, so from now on, around this time, we're going to have a full moon update for you, or even part thereof, because it's a waning moon. But the symbol of the moon today is a mirror. That'll make Francis happy. He gets to do his hair once. The sun in Taurus today. Also, kidneys are active today. And the main product today is nut. But avoid meat and strong drinks. And also look out for your sciatic nerve. So there you go. That's your update on what's going on with the moon. I've got a friend who said, Phil, Francis just said, at least I've got hair to do. Mate, that's hairist. That's a hate crime. I could sue you for that. I got a friend who said, Phil, you're on that radio show. I think people are more interested in me since I've got a show where I can get on the air and get answers to their problems. So a friend of mine said, look, 6:15 Sunday morning, there was building noise next door. They're building a block of apartments. 6:15, I had to go out there in my nightie, almost threw a slipper at them. I said, well, you should have done that. She said, it wouldn't have made any difference. It was too loud. And she said, you get on that radio show and you ask what rights I have. I said, well, I know for a fact that power tools and equipment are not to be heard between 8 p.m. and 7 a.m. weekdays and 8 p.m. to 8 a.m. weekends and public holidays. And she said, well, it was a bloody Sunday. That was 6:15. What can I do about it? Can you help me out with this? 131873. Hey, Robin, how are you? Don't tell Nicholas, but I heard him on 2SM on the weekend. Well, actually, I don't have a question for Nicholas, although I did think of him. But I do have a question for Siv, more of an idea. So Siv, if you're listening, give me a ring because I want to talk to you about that. Also, what's going on in the world? Well, we're 67 days into the Iran conflict, and it's the same old headlines. US petrol prices soaring to the highest level, missiles fired at a US warship, Iran says it'll attack US on site. Still more ships are blocked in the Hormuz Strait. No answer to that yet. And it continues on. Nothing is going to change until either side can figure out a way to save face. And I can't see that happening for a while. So there is a concept that we're going to have a look at a little bit later on this morning. And that is, have we found ourselves now in a frozen conflict? And it's also an asymmetrical three-way war with the US, Israel, and Iran. But just like the situation that we've got in the Ukraine, have we also got ourselves a frozen conflict going on at the moment? I'll speak to somebody from the University of New South Wales about that a little bit later on. I've got some unusual phobias coming up for you as well. I want to find out if I'm the only person in the world that has a phobia about balloons. Graham's got a huge update on his Scottish Olympic Games thing. I'll get to the footy tipper. We've got a big update on that. Oh, there's so much going on this morning. 131873 is the number. Also, let's have a quick look and see some of the news that's happening as well, including this. The One Nation candidate for Farah, David Farley, has been talking about net migration of 306,000. He said that that's not too many.
3: One Nation's talking about let's match immigrant to need and demand. Let's match immigration to a housing policy, a health policy and an education policy. Let's get immigration right for Australia, first of all. We've got skills demands that are required at the moment that we're not meeting. We're in a housing crisis, which has been spurred on by loose immigration policy. And we've got a health system that needs to be able to address immigration at the same time.
1: I'm surprised by that, especially as a One Nation candidate, that 306,000 is not too many. Barnaby Joyce has blamed campaign pressure after One Nation Farah candidate contradicted the party on immigration.
4: Look, I think that that's the pressure of the campaign. I was having a yarn to David, and that just happens during campaigns. People give you hypothetical questions, you give hypothetical answers, and they go, gotcha, because it's not in line. 130,000 is what we've said, and it's not even that. There's got to be the capacity to absorb them. We've been bringing in 400,000 people a year, the population of Canberra. But we don't have the houses, we don't have the schools, we don't have the hospitals, we don't have the capacity to absorb these people, but we bring them in and they all end up in Sydney and in your traffic with you, and you can't get into a hospital and you can't buy a house, and that just has not worked for us.
1: Anybody got any ideas, any thoughts on what the ceiling would be? I would have said that, 306,000 would be too many, but I'm not in the possession like the politicians are in terms of long-term impact and also in terms of, what is sustainable. 131873 is my number. Most people, Phil, surf the web. Nicholas serves the radio dial. We'll get Nicholas on, I'm sure, this morning. And another one. Hello, Sue. How are you? Good to hear Tracy on tonight. Phil, Shari Markson had Mark Pezzulla on her show last night. Shari was saying that Albo government has dismantled the intelligence division within Home Affairs. Well, let me have a look at that, Sue, and see what we can find out about that. Chris is on the phone. I'll get to him in just a moment. And as I said, hopefully our mate Siv is listening as well, because I've got an idea.
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1: 24 past 12. Mick says, I was watching Michael the Footy Tipper's tips this round and I never doubted him for a minute, not even for a single second. Yeah, sure you did. Or didn't. However, it's not up to you, Mick. It's Wayne and also Roger. Let's wait to hear from those guys on the text when we celebrate and get all full of ourselves with Michael and his footy tipping and how we've gone up on the table. We'll get to that in just a sec. But now, let me talk quickly about phobias before I get to a few people on the phone wanting to talk about immigration numbers. Chris, how are you this morning, mate?
15: Good morning, Phil. How are you?
1: I'm okay. You wanted to talk about phobias? I've got one, and we'll get into some of the more obscure ones in just a moment. But for me, it's phobias about balloons, and I'll tell you about that. What's your one?
15: I've never spent much time thinking about why I have this phobia about men who have beards or moustaches. It may have come from the early days when I was the pride of the family, one of eight kids. I had gorgeous gold or long blonde hair and the lock, so I would never have a moustache or a beard with that, even when I was old enough to start growing such things.
1: Mm, my mum always seemed to think that people who had a beard in particular were hiding something.
15: Yeah, and Phil, can I just quickly ask you, I still don't know, and I don't know if anyone knows, who's winning this war and who's winning the mind games between the powers?
1: Nobody. That's your answer? Nobody. Nobody's winning this war. Nobody's winning the mind games. I can tell you who's losing, if you want to know.
15: Yeah.
1: About 8 billion people at the moment.
15: Yeah. Yeah, it's really sad. I've noticed that there was something on 2GB's, 3AW's Australia Overnight on the weekend, where the UK correspondent said, or the bottom of it, said that people were locking in more than $400,000 or even a few million dollars 4-year cruises, so they did not see one day of the current US president in office.
1: I've heard about that. A lot more people wanting to leave America, but that's, you know, it's more than just one person, whereas people were starting to blame Trump, especially more and more now, but it's certainly more than one individual person, and it's going to be a difficult one to get out of. Can we go back to phobias for a sec?
15: Yeah.
1: How do you feel about spiders?
15: I quickly eradicate them if I can. I get the fly spray or the surface spray or the newest thing that looks like one of, hopefully not one of my good shoes. I sort of have this sort of figure, kill, crush, destroy.
1: Yeah. And we don't, you know, people say you should always think of a spider as your flatmate because it wants to be as friendly as you want to be to it. Well, I don't want to be friendly to it. And also that old adage, you know, it's more scared of you than you are of it. That I doubt very much. They found out that the reason why people are petrified of spiders, Chris, and just about everybody is because the body moves independently of the legs.

0: the spider at any stage, anywhere you are, including right now.
1: Mate, I so feel that I'm getting a bit peckish. I won't go out for a bite.
0: What, you think the spider's going to stay at home? There'll be spiders going where you go, pal, and they'll be looking at you with those little beady eyes, thinking, that's the guy I heard on the radio that wants to get the shoe out.
1: Well, I'll be running around like a Brer Rabbit, running for dear life. Thanks, Phil.
0: Good to talk to you, mate. Thanks so much. Now, on a serious topic, although spiders can be quite scary. Hello, Bob. How are you, mate?
2: Oh, not too bad. Did you say you had a phobia for spiders?
0: Spiders and balloons, crazily enough.
2: How did balloons come into the
0: picture? When I get to the chat, I'll tell you. And as bizarre and unusual as it sounds, it's not the most bizarre phobia, Bob. It's crazy what people are afraid of.
2: You sure it's not the big laughing clown that's trying to give them away?
0: Maybe.
2: I used to be a gardener. I used to always move spiders out of the way and put them somewhere else.
0: Yeah. Well, some people aren't bothered about them. I'm not worried about clowns. Clowns don't freak me out. Unless, of course, I found myself in a lift with John Wayne Gacy, and then it might be a different story. So you are afraid of clowns?
2: No. I was just making comment about the balloon.
0: Right. Okay. All right.
2: Well, and I was saying, well, it must be because they're attached to these clowns.
0: Yeah.
2: Give them away.
0: Yeah. But the clowns don't bother me. But, and working in radio, oftentimes there'll be a celebration and they'll bring in a balloon. And I don't like them. And people say, is it because of the squeaky sound of it? And it's not. It's because one, when I was a kid, blew up in my face. And I just relived that moment.
2: That's it. Everybody chases after you, the pin, the popping, don't they?
0: Well, again, that doesn't bother me. The popping sound, it just... Maybe it's, I don't know, maybe it's the material, I don't know. I just don't want a balloon near me.
2: Okay, well, what about a phobia about getting swamped by a tidal wave when you're out fishing?
0: Wow, that's a good one.
2: I used to wake up in the middle of the night thinking I was running up a cliff face and the wave caught me and took me back out.
0: Is that right? Gee, I tell you what, I'm going to... Okay, hang on. Swamped by a large wave dream.
2: It came out of nowhere, yeah.
0: Right, let's see what that means then. If you dream, I want to tell you, this symbolizes that you're overwhelmed by emotions, responsibilities, or uncontrollable circumstances in your life. And you have this dream during periods of high stress, and you're worried about losing control, and you have suppressed feelings. Either that, or you're a bloody terrible fisherman and get off the rocks.
2: No, I have seen a small tsunami come along.
0: Oh, have you?
2: Yeah. We were out fishing a couple of 100 metres off the rocks once, coming on to dark this time of the year. Several of us all fishing for snapper. This time of the year, you get the big ones coming close.
0: Mm.
2: And I said, there's a noise coming. And they all looked up, what do you mean? I said, can't you hear rippling on the water? And you could just barely see the light on the water. And there was this wave came as far as you could see to the left and as far as you could see to the right. And it just kept coming and coming. So I started the engine up in the boat and I turned the boat towards it. Because being a surfer, you've got to know that there's certain waves will sink in and there's certain waves you'll ride through.
0: Right.
2: Anyway, I pointed the nose of the boat to it, and I said to all the other guys that were out there, you better get your engine started and start heading towards it, because I reckon we're going to get swamped.
0: Yeah, well, that's
2: it. As it came, it just got higher and higher, and it was about 2 metres high.
0: Were there any large waves, or were they just, was it fairly flat, but just continuing, Bob?
2: No, it was just a calm night, and this wave came out of nowhere, and as I said, as far as you could see left and as far as you could see right, there was this long wave heading towards the land. And as it was curling over, you could hear it breaking. It just kept rolling on itself and coming towards us. And the guys that didn't get turned on straight into it, they got swamped.
0: Mm-hmm.
2: But luckily, no one got ground or anything,
0: that's good.
2: But it was scary.
0: That's why it's so deceiving, isn't it? Because when the wave comes in, it's not like you expect this, you know, 30-foot tidal wave. It's just a continual rush of water, and that's why it's so unpredictable, because it just doesn't stop.
2: Anyway, my subject for calling
0: yep.
2: We've got so many of these people come to Australia.

0: here every day, and they're all clamouring about nowhere to live and that. Well, what are they doing for work, and who's supporting them? How many thousand are supposed to come to Australia a day?
1: Was that a right? Yeah. How many are supposed to?
0: How many do they say come to Australia per day?
1: I don't know. I'll have to look that up. I know that they were saying that they said that 360,000 odd, according to this.
0: Where do they go? How do they survive? Where do they work? Who pays them?
1: Well, that's it. You know, it's good, though, that we're able to talk about it now, Bob, without bringing in the racism element of immigration. Because, you know, what's got to be reiterated is it doesn't matter what your ethnicity is, doesn't matter what the colour of your skin is. This is about the size of the people coming through in terms of, you know, the population, not where you're from, but the fact that, like just anything, a glass of water, it's getting full.
0: Well, look, I'm over 80, right, and I need what they call services because of my age and my disabilities. I just got what they call it. It wasn't called assassination; it was called assassinated. You heard that word?
1: Which word?
0: Assassination.
1: Assassination, right? Okay.
0: No, it wasn't assassination. It was similar to that.
1: Assimilation?
0: You got the bullet. I couldn't believe it because my provider sent me this email to say, we can no longer service your area, and they're only about 15 k's away. So I had to go to the human resources and get them smacked around the ear a bit. Suddenly they turned back up and they're willing to help. But they gave me the bullet. So thank goodness we do have a advocate place we can go to get some help in on our behalf.
1: By the way, I just got this from Francis, who said that the net overseas migration was reported for 24-25 at 306,000, a decrease from 429,000. So the daily numbers vary. They're calculated by the total number of arrivals and net arrivals over a specific period. So basically, that doesn't answer any question that you had, but it's around about estimated at about 1,500 people.
0: Okay. Well, where are they fitting in? Because these service providers are calling out for people to supply their labour as carers. Now, that's a very simple job. All you have to do is get certified that you can do the job. It could be assist in normal house duties. It could be assist in shopping or showering or whatever. And yet they can't get enough of these workers. And they're paying a fairly good wage.
1: Is that right?
0: Oh, yeah, they get over $38 an hour or thereabouts.
1: I wonder why they can't get people to do it, Bob.
0: I don't know, and I would have thought ethnic people would be suited fine for this. Because I've had some very, very strange people that come along to do my services, and all you can do is say, well, look, you've tried your best, but I want somebody else. And all they do is think you're being picky because you've got 18-year-old girls and boys that can't do the work, and not interested to do the work, but they're students looking for an extra dollar.
1: Yeah.
0: But where are the people that want the jobs?
1: That is a good question.
0: And the providers are all screaming out, not enough money, but they're charging over $100 an hour out of your funding, but they're only paying between $36 to $38 per hour.
1: Yeah, it's an interesting point. Hey, Bob, I'll leave it there. Mate, stay off the rocks if you see the waves, but don't forget, dive through the wave.
0: You don't get me on rocks anymore, old mate.
1: Good on you, mate. He makes a good point, though. Maybe you should, if in terms of immigration, go, well, look, under certain circumstances, you would have to do these jobs, like when you come in and you're a fruit picker. Okay, we need these particular jobs to be covered in order to come to Australia. Would you be prepared? I mean, I don't know, can you be that selective? Would you be prepared to do these particular jobs for, say, 2 years in order to gain admittance to Australia. That's not a bad idea. 22-1. Back with more of your calls after this.
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1: 19-1, how are you? Good to have you here. Good to be back with you. I see Nicholas is on the phone, but I need to speak to Siv because I was thinking, well, I was thinking about him, but I was thinking about a whole bunch of people of our regular overnight family. But I figured that the idea that I've got is best suited to Siv. So I hope he's listening. Oh, mate, Chris is listening, and I should read his text in full because otherwise he'll send me a text going, "Why didn't you read my text in full?" Phil, you should run a competition as to which Western country is being run by the biggest imbeciles. Australia would rank amongst the top. Electronic fraud, cryptocurrency, cash no longer needed to hide fraud, ill gains, torts. 35 to 40% of students from Indian dub continent don't return. I don't know if that's meant to be dub content. The figures on immigration are distorted. Reality is they're much larger and tend to vote Labour after obtaining citizenship, even on welfare, says Chris. There you go, Chris. I read it from its entire, from the from top to bottom. Vicky, thanks for also giving me that info. So, Phil, yes, something between 14 and 1600 immigrants each day. And I've got the statistics of the kind of jobs that are available as well. And David said, Phil, with your phobia of balloons, I guess you won't be playing that song 99 Luftballoons by Nena. Well, there's another phobia that I've got that actually ties in with that, and that's a phobia of really bad 80s songs, having worked at a radio station that played the same 100 80s songs every day. Not the good ones, but the bad ones. So I have a phobia of really bad 80s songs that I used to go on holiday, I think I told you, just to get away from the songs. Total Eclipse of the Heart. If I never hear that again, Manic Monday. Oh. Take Me On by Aha. I could go on. And by the way, I did see too that Nicholas wants to talk music. We'll get to him in just a moment. Speaking of which, Michael says Nicholas has also been moonlighting on another channel other than the ABC. Was he talking about sandals and socks? I don't know. When I ask him, he'll come up with some excuse, though. And Jeff from Adelaide has joined in with something I don't understand. But because you sent a text, it just feels right that I should read it out. Fancy an airline pilot liking Blue Stratos. How totally understandable. I would imagine that Jeff is responding to a topic that perhaps one of the other radio stations on the overnight show is doing. But if you're going to talk about aftershaves that you don't like, do you remember Jupe or Youp? Never could adapt, trying to be politically correct here. Never could actually like the smell of that. And you can always tell when someone's wearing Youp or Jupe. It was that really sort of darkish red, maroon, kind of scarlet, cerise kind of colour. Youp. Not my cup of tea. I wonder what kind of aftershave Nicholas wears, because you know he would, don't you? We'll get to him in a sec. Hello, Pam, how are you?
6: I'm very well, thank you, Phil. Yes, speaking of migration, it's not just the numbers, it's what they can contribute to the country. I mean, there's thousands here anyway, illegally, having overstayed their visas. But the thing is, you look at any hospital, doctors, nurses, allied workers, the aged care, NDIS, veterans, those industries would fall apart without migration. And of course, going from the most qualified down through the ranks, and I mean, it's historical that all around the world, first generation migrants are the ones that will fill even the most menial tasks, which essential to, for life to carry on. And the thing is, rather than the government just saying, come, I think it's up to industry to decide and elect whom we want in this country. I mean, why couldn't they sort of build like a reference system categorized by tasks, industries and the like for potential overseas migrants to actually see what is available here and to apply. And I mean, we seemingly want tens of thousands of tradies here, and yet I can recall a few years ago, the Prime Minister coming out and saying, oh, well, you know, that's not an industry with priorities. But I think the unions are the ones that are dictating on that because, I mean, the trades, there would be so many overseas, and many of the overseas trades actually are artisan level in those industries and would contribute so much, but somehow there's not enough of them coming in.
1: Do you know what, though? And it goes back to what Bob was saying a moment ago, Pam, about, you know, immigrants coming to Australia and doing, for the want of a better term, menial tasks. That is, say, not necessarily tasks that we would want to do. Would it be fair to say to somebody, you can come to Australia, but you also have to do jobs like maybe healthcare and social assistance, maybe administrative and support, maybe something like that, food services? Would it be fair to say you've got to come to Australia and do these types of jobs while you're here for a couple of years in order to be able to stay here? Or is that a little bit demeaning?
6: Well, I don't think that's on at all. You could not dictate in such a manner. First of all, a lot of those jobs, it has to be a vacation. They have to have that caring and dedicated nature. That just doesn't come naturally, the caring role. And, I mean, there are professional roles that are required in the country as well. I mean, if it comes to location, then I think you had a point. If it was decentralized areas, going out into the regions, even rural areas, depending on what their capacity for work happened to be.
1: If there's work in the rural areas, I think, you know, rural areas are certainly suffering. But then could you select immigrants? And incidentally, Australia doesn't have a single universal reference system for immigrants. But would it be fair to say, okay, at the moment we are targeting people who have skills in this particular area, and then if you do, you have more chance of jumping the queue in order to be able to become an immigrant?
6: Totally. I mean, that's exactly what we need. Like some sort of a reference that people overseas can check in, like a register, almost international, the industries that tools are required, locations, etc., etc., rather than just saying, come in. I mean, you hear so often of professionals coming in, they're not being hired by industries here because their qualifications don't meet our standards or needs, and they're driving taxis, if not, you know, doing some other tasks for which they are, you know, very much overqualified.
1: Yeah, I think that's
6: the locals should be taking it up, and sometimes even students, etc.
1: Better go, Pam. Always good to talk to you. Have yourself a terrific day.
6: You too, Phil. Thank you.
1: Thank you, Pam. 131 873 is our number.
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1: 6 to 1. Francis and I were just talking about a story that's on CNN at the moment. Conspiracy theories surrounding the press dinner shooting, and the word stage has emerged as a trend across social media platforms. But then again, that's the case with anything now. When anything happens, the word stage seems to come up. But, gee, you want some conspiracy theories. And don't forget, we do Conspiracy Theory Thursday. This week, Dr. Carl's going to talk about weaponizing the weather for anybody that's into cloud seeding and chemtrails and all that. It's going to be fascinating, especially from Dr. Carl, because he's a scientist. So he's got something to back up his conspiracy theory. But I noticed the latest ones are to do with Erica Kirk as well. And there's a couple of other ones that we'll probably try and tie into our conspiracy theory Thursday. On the text, Peter says mass immigration is the issue. Sydney's running out of houses, schools and hospitals. Labour is destroying Australia with out-of-control immigration. But it's good that we can talk about it too, though, Peter. And as I mentioned, Australia doesn't have a single universal reference system for immigrants, but uses several specific systems depending on your needs. For example, visas, employment, or historical research. You can have visa and application reference numbers. You can have employment and skills references. You can find out about skilled immigration on a points-based system. Historical immigration records. You know, again, it's not, it shouldn't be about, it shouldn't ever be about the race or the colour of the skin of the people coming into the country. It should be about, like even, you know, Pam was saying, are you prepared to go to rural areas if rural areas need your particular skills? Are you prepared to do something that needs a real focus at the moment? For example, healthcare, social assistance, administrative and support services, you know, food services and things like that. Should that be the focus? Doesn't matter who you are, what you look like, where you're coming from, but the criteria is, can you help in this particular area? And then you're having a sensible debate about immigration, which is good, because now we're talking about it, we can have a sensible little discussion as opposed to talking about it before and people going, well, that's racist. You can rent a little,
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3: Peter says Nicholas should have his own aftershave called the Midnight Whisper. But we've got Nicholas. Where's Siv? I've got an idea for him.
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5: Hello, I'm Gabrielle Hodson. A marine tragedy off the north coast of New South Wales. Three people are confirmed dead after a yacht got into difficulties at the South Ballina breakwall. A Marine Rescue New South Wales vessel then rolled on the way to help in heavy conditions. Four people have been brought to shore. It's not known how many were on the yacht, which is understood to have now sunk. Police say the search for survivors is continuing. The housing crisis is being blamed for a baby's death in the New South Wales Riverina. The newborn's mother and another baby were taken to hospital after being found with the child's body at Wagga Wagga, where it's understood they were sleeping rough. Local councillor Richard Foley says there's been a lack of action.
6: We've now had an infant die and another one in serious condition with a young mother. This is absurd. It's bad enough when we've got grown adults and men and women in this position. Now we've got newborn children haven't even had breathed a breath of air for a life. God.
5: Lanes of the M1 motorway remain closed at Chindera in the far north coast of New South Wales after a car hit a tree, killing a driver and their front seat passenger. Emergency services were called to the M1 motorway about half an hour after dark. Floods are the latest hazard delaying the delivery of the latest Snowy hydroelectricity project. Kate Carlisle has the details.
7: Video leaked to SMH The Age shows high-pressure torrents gushing through the tunnel of the Snowy 2.0 project. The footage shows the massive obstacles the multi-billion dollar plan is facing, digging 27 k's of tunnels under the Kosciuszko National Park. The Commonwealth Owner Corporation delivering the project says the water is the result of natural geological conditions and was expected during tunnelling. It comes after another incident last month when a temporary fault with a pump caused a backlog of water, creating what looked like a waterfall. Snowy 2.0 was commissioned by the Turnbull government and was supposed to be finished by 2021. Kate Carlisle reporting.
5: Advocates say new laws forcing employers to pay super at the same time as wages are long overdue. The laws kick in from July. One in four Australians were underpaid super between 2018 and 2023. Misha Schubert from the Super Members Council says the losses compound over time.
8: Unpaid super hits hardest where it hurts most, for women, for younger workers, for people on low incomes. And for someone shortchanged, even $1,700 in a single year, that loss can snowball into more than $30,000 by the time you retire.
5: Finance and the Aussie dollar's buying 71.8 US cents. The Dow Jones is down 160 points and the Nasdaq's up 88.
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5: AFL and the Crows need to replace Taylor Walker and Jordan Butts as they prepare for Sunday's away game against the Tigers. Both were injured in the SA Derby and are likely to return in the second half of the season. Adelaide star Wayne Malera wants to capitalise on their success when they head into round 9.
10: It gets us back. Gets us back even, you know, like you said, 4-4, and you know, allows us to launch again and go for the rest of the season. You know, Richmond this week at the G, you know, they had a good win on the weekend. So young team, confident, we'll be looking to go there and getting a win.
5: A total of six A-League players are on their way to Florida after being named in the Socceroos pre-training camp ahead of the FIFA World Cup. MacArthur Bulls duo Anthony Cassesis and Mitch Duke are joined by Western Sydney Wanderers forward Brandon Borello and Brisbane Roar's Nick D'Agostino. Meanwhile, Melbourne Victory's Nishan Velapile and Melbourne City's Matthew Leckie have also been selected. And that's the latest in news and sport.
2: 2CC weather, Alexander Watson Insulation. Canberra's cold, your house doesn't have to be.
11: It's bright and mostly sunny today, warming up to a top of 18. Tomorrow, there's a cool start with some morning frost and then going for sunny conditions, seeing a top of 17. On Thursday, showers are expected, dropping down to a cold 10, and then on Friday, it's a cloudy day, going for a top of 13 degrees.
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1: Morning, how are you? 7 minutes past one. Getting colder, isn't it? 131-873 is the phone number. 0460-873-873 on the text. Overnights at 2gb.com as well on the emails. And a few people still having issues trying to get through on the old app as well. We're getting that sorted as we, of course, are now owned by Tapped Media. So as we get further into that, of course, there'll be a couple of teething problems, but I'll certainly let you know as we get into that how we're going. But also, I just noticed that since we've been owned by the new company, and I'm not going to say anything other than what a fantastic and excellent company they are to work for as well, and I've never been happier in my life. However, the snack machine hasn't been filled for days. So, and I have to get my wife chocolate. Sam says, bring me chocolate when you get home, honey. So I bring her chocolate. But I haven't been able to get into the chocolate machine for about a week now because it hasn't updated and it's been broken. And I got to tell you, this is not looking good. You know, and I blame Albo for that. Well, I blame Carl Sanderlands for that. I blame a lot of people for it. But anyway, but not the new owners, because they're fantastic. I should mention that. 8 minutes past one, 131-873. Good. Siv's on the phone. I'll get to him in just a sec. But a couple of texts that have come through. Vicky says, can't wait for the weather manipulation segment. Yeah, that's going to be Thursday for our segment on Conspiracy Thursday. Thanks for the ideas, John Stanley. Of course, today it's True Crime Tuesday. We'll get to that a little bit later on. And here's another text that just came in, and this one came in from Sue, who says, hey, Phil, Labour governments always have mass immigration. You've only got to look at England and the problems they're having in their country. Well, contrary to that, Sue, Stephen will probably disagree with you. Morning, Stephen. You, in fact, say that the immigration issues are actually worse under the Liberal Party. Good morning. How are you?
2: How you going, mate? I'm just like, I have like a few issues. Like, I'm not a fan of Albanese, right? I'm not a fan of like most politicians. But I just wonder, like, the Liberals had 9 years in power, and now Labor's been in for 4 years, but I've got to say, the last 3 years of Labor being in, they've just been crucified by Mark Levy. He just rips into them every morning, you know what I mean? But I never ever hear him going against, like, Mark, what's his name, Scott Morrison, because Scott Morrison was his local member in Cronulla, where he lives. But Scott Morrison, he did bad things too, you know what I mean? And, like, I don't understand why everyone picks on Albanese. Yeah, he's an easy target and that, because, like, things are going bad at the moment in the economy and all that sort of stuff. But, like, Liberal had three prime ministers in 9 years, and they were all mongrels, man. They all stabbed each other in the back and that, just like Labor did. But we never ever hear of anyone going, oh, Malcolm Turnbull's a scumbag. Tony Abbott was a scumbag. All you hear about Tony Abbott is, oh, he's a legend, man. He fights fires and he rescues people in the ocean and blah, blah, blah, blah, blah.
1: Let's go back.
2: Everyone goes off against Albanese for no reason, man.
1: Do you know what I've noticed, though, Stephen? That being the Australian Prime Minister is like being the captain of the Australian cricket team. You know, at some stage, everybody's going to hate you. And Albo had that, has that.
2: Yeah,
1: but also... But also
2: heard Mark Levy, I've listened to him for a long time. He has never bagged a Liberal Prime Minister.
1: I think he probably had a go at Tony Abbott in his time. I don't remember. I don't think he was doing the show then. But if you look back at the history of people that have bagged prime ministers, it's not just Labor. Also, do you remember Scott Morrison? He copped it for not holding a hose from all sides. And so
2: not
1: did... Scott Morrison?
2: Yeah.
1: Oh, mate, there was a massive pile-on with Scott Morrison about not holding a hose.
2: Yeah, from other radio stations, and I get it, but 2GB have always, like, sort of held him up to
1: would have copped it here. And so did Tony Abbott for that whole Dames thing that he wanted to do. He copped it for that. And I'm just trying to think, there was another good example as well.
2: The thing about immigration that I wanted to bring up, right, Phil, is the immigration, right, both sides of politics, they had like some sort of obligation through the UN and whatever to bring in a certain amount of people from around the world, okay?
1: Mm.
2: Now, if like nobody wants to have so many of one certain nationality coming in, because you get one certain nationality where you have more and more of them, well, it just grows. They don't like integrate with everybody else, you know what I mean? And if you get too many of them, so if you just mix it up and go, right, then you come over, you have to speak fluent English and you have to move out into the country areas. And if we find out that you've moved back into the city areas before 2 years is up, you're going back home, mate.
1: Well, you know, I don't mind the idea of a two-year period for anybody that comes in that would have to do
2: anybody.
1: Something.
2: I'm not saying, I'm not picking out.
1: Yeah, no, and I hear you. You're right.
2: Everybody.
1: No. Yeah. But you know what, can I give you another example, just by the way, of prime ministers that are being really unpopular? And I've got Scott, and you may disagree with me, that's absolutely fine. Scott Morrison copped it, Tony Abbott copped it. Do you remember how much John Howard copped it from all sides during
2: he copped
1: the...
2: it after the gun massacre and that, and he took all the guns and that away.
1: But also remember the Gulf War in 2002, 2003.
2: Well, he lied to us, bro, so...
1: But he copped it as well from both sides. And that's what I'm saying. It's not just...
2: That Gulf War, you deserve to cop it.
1: Yeah. So being the Prime Minister of Australia is basically a thankless task. It's a poison chalice, and that everybody's going to have a go at you for whatever situation. It doesn't matter how popular you are.
2: Do you not think that Anthony Albanese is really getting it laid into him thick?
1: But he's not doing himself any favours too, Stephen.
2: Yeah, but he's not the... Look, there are other people that are making decisions too. I know he's the Prime Minister, but people, just because they're the Prime Minister, that doesn't mean that they're the be-all and end-all with the power.
1: Well, no, that's right. But that's what happens if you paint a target on your back. You're going to have to stand up there. You're going to have to cop it from everybody, unfortunately. And, like, even when the country's doing well...
2: The President of the United States, he's the President, but there is power behind that scene that, you know, they give orders. It's just like the Communist Party. You know, the president of China is the president, but there's a group of old men that sit around the table in China and they're the decision makers, you know what I mean?
1: That's it. Well, yeah, that's the great thing about Australia is we don't live in a country where you can't have free speech, because you wouldn't have this conversation.
2: We have plenty of advisors that dead set make the decisions up for these politicians, mate.
1: But this is the great thing.
2: Tie their shoelaces.
1: This is the great thing about having something like Talkback Radio and also living in a country like Australia is that you can ring up, have your opinion, whereas in some countries like North Korea, mate, you would not be getting on the radio and saying anything other than, you wouldn't get on the radio and say anything anyway. So it's, you know.
2: I like Kim Jong-un. He's a good man. I don't want to have no dramas with him.
1: Good on you, Stephen. You have a good day, mate. Cheers.
2: You too, buddy. See you, mate.
1: Gazza said, actually, Levy wasn't on when Scott Morrison was the PM. So, and I think I mentioned that too, Gary. But, you know, it's the thing about being the Prime Minister is you are going to cop it from everybody. Mike says, I'm pretty sure ScoMo copped it from all sides, including 2GB, for being on holidays during the bushfires, despite him not actually being able to do anything at the time. And that's what I was saying, Mark, is that if you're the Prime Minister, doesn't matter what side you're on, when people are angry, you're the first person that they're going to turn to and they're going to blame you. And if it was a Liberal government in charge at the moment in the situation we're in, I'm sure I'd be brick bats that way around as well. Hello, Robin. People like that bloke, no wonder the country is stuffed. Should have asked him what Albo has done. $1 trillion in debt with the states, $2 trillion. But can I say this, though, Robin? Everyone, of course, is entitled to come on and have their opinion as well. Hey, Phil, it's not getting colder, it's getting warmer. And this one from Don. Phil, how long are you going to keep Nicholas waiting for, mate? I need to hit the sack. I would have been asleep already, but you kept saying he'll be on in a minute. Wow. Okay. The listener whisperer now is converting the males as well. How about that, then?
3: Good morning.
1: Listen to that. Don says, when are you going to be on? When's it time for the Nicholas segment? It's not just the ladies that you have mesmerised with your smooth-talking Lothario tongue. Seems like you've got the blokes now, too.
3: I think he was referring to a medical issue that I'm helping. That is getting him to sleep. So that's a different matter altogether.
1: I don't think so. I think it's that your fan club are just getting wider by the day. It'll be the Nicholas show soon, the overnight show with Nicholas. And well, I'll be out there ringing up going, oh, Nicholas, I really like you.
3: Well, talking about the show, you had a very interesting interaction tonight when you were talking briefly to John Stanley as a lead-up to your own program about 11:30.
1: Mm-hmm.
3: There's a kind of visceral antagonism between you two that makes for very exciting radio. I think, really, you should try and encourage Mr. Stanley to perhaps have some sort of joint, cooperative venture with your program and eventually become a duo.
1: Like the two program. Murrays, yeah, we could be the two Baldies.
3: Oh, and you could introduce, interestingly enough, Ms. McSqueen as well.
1: You get my radio girlfriend's name out of your mouth.
3: You could make a fantastic trio, and it could be the AM answer to FM radio's propensity to have three people on one program.
1: Yeah, right. He would be the sports guy. I'd have to be the anchorman stroke, the funny comedian. And, of course, Prue would have to be the token female. Who'd have to go, oh, you guys.
3: Oh, she'd be more than a token.
1: No, but if you want the FM format, then that's exactly how it's going to have to work. You guys are just so, oh, calm down. But I love, I love John Stanley. And he's everybody's, he's going to hate me saying this, but he's almost like everybody's dad here because he is somebody that we all see and look up to. And he mentors everybody. But I absolutely love him. He's great fun. And I'd love to do a show with him. But he certainly won't want to do the overnight show, that's for sure.
3: Well, it was only a suggestion. But
1: no,
3: anyway.
1: I like to. What aftershave do you wear?
3: I don't because at the moment I've got an unkempt beard.
1: Oh.
3: So, but when I was many years ago, there was an aftershave with a very subtle, understated sort of smell, if you like. It was.
1: Was it woody?
3: No, not so much woody. A kind of...
1: musky?
3: Not even musky. I think it was...
1: damp?
3: It was English leather, in a black label English leather.
1: Oh, yeah.
3: And it was a combination of methylated spirits and talcum powder was the smell.
1: Wow, okay.
3: Very, very, very English, very understated.
1: Sounds very sailor. But if you mention, of course, and you've said it now, I'm going to get loads of texts from your females, from your groupies, going, I'd love to think about Nicholas in English leather. And I think secretly this is how you do it. This is your act, is you throw these subliminal messages in so all the ladies are out there swooning right now going, oh... He's just like, he reminds me of Mr. Darcy.
3: Ah, there's a character from a classic Jane Austen novel.
1: There you go. I knew you'd know it. Hey, you wanted to mention albums that could have been better.
3: Look, this is a follow-on from my discussion yesterday with your colleague, Phil.
1: Yeah.
3: I was mentioning how the album Thriller was such a great pop production. And it really, the album... belonged to Quincy Jones.
1: Mm.
3: And you know how sometimes you think about a movie, for example, and you think, I wish the leading role in the movie was undertaken by so-and-so rather than the actor that was chosen. It would have made such a much better movie. The same approach, I think, when I was thinking of the album Thriller, if only it didn't have that squeaky Mickey Mouse voice of Michael Jackson. If somebody else was singing on the album, I'd like it so much better. In fact, I wish that they had brought out the album just as an instrumental without his wretched voice on it.
1: Well, I don't know if it would have the selling power, but you're right, a lot of the credit should go to the producers. And if you look at Bob Rock and the work that he did, and Bob Ezrin, who did that stuff for Kiss, and then you've got Butch Vig for Nirvana, and you've got Rick Rubin, who's helped so many bands, you know. There was some Berry Gordy Jr. behind the scenes for Motown. There are so many, even Phil Spector with his wall of sound, you know.
3: The uncredited people. Yeah, and also don't forget George Martin with the Beatles.
1: Well, that's it, exactly.
3: It would be interesting to speculate on what the Beatles would have sounded like on record if, in fact, they did win the contract with Decca, because they auditioned first for Decca, failed to gain a contract, and then went to EMI. And they were given over to the Parlophone label of EMI through George Martin. He has a big role to play in the way that the sound was engineered in the studio, so to speak.
1: Oh, yeah, and he's genius, because he would run tape loops, so he'd have all these tapes running around the room on a loop to make the tape longer. And then, of course, a lot of the stuff was in mono as well, so he was working with one arm tied behind his back. But the mono stuff, my favourite Beatles song, at least one of them, is Helter Skelter, because that was punk before punk was even thought about.
3: Yep. And when you look at the Beatles records, the early records especially were recorded and engineered in mono. If you take away the mono sound, because in the 70s I think there were some of the early albums were re-released as being electronically re-recorded in stereo, and you'd lost some of the dynamism of the sound. So you really need to listen to the Beatles in mono to get that full effect, much like Elvis Presley.
1: Yeah, exactly. My friend, I've got to go. It's always good to talk to you. I'm sure we'll talk to you later on in the week.
3: Okay, thank you.
1: All right, take care, my friend. Let me get to this text. Tonight you've single-handedly shown you're a watch snob, in inverted commas. Watch snob, as in I like watches. Because I don't, but anyway. And definitely don't like to be told anything. Oh, okay. Oh, that came in from Mary. But I don't know whether Mary's talking about my show, because that's Mary in Adelaide. So I think we're getting a lot of texts from Adelaide. Because, if I was going to say anyone was a watch snob, I'd say probably Nicholas. However, if Mary was listening to Nicholas, she wouldn't criticise him, because he would have been using his magic. Vivian, of course, has now also jumped on the bandwagon. Nicholas has quite a sexy voice. It's how he gets you in, Vivian. You don't realise it, but, you know, it's like when you start smoking. You know, initially you don't like it, but then after a while you realise you're hooked and you're an addict. And we've got all these Nicholas addicts out there, and, you know, I feel kind of guilty that I've almost been an enabler for Nicholas. And one day it'll come back to haunt me. 24 minutes past one. I'm going to get to Michael, our footy tipper, but also after this, Siv's rung, which is great, because I've got an idea I want to run by him.
0: Michael McLaren. If you believe that the Prime Minister and Treasurer are doing anything more than looking for new revenue streams to pay for their big government agenda, then you're sadly mistaken. We should be talking about the tax system and making it as efficient as possible. But what is being teased in the lead up to the budget falls well short of that mark. It's not really reform, it's just reversion. And what's more, it's reversion being justified by an outcome that it won't achieve, which is deception.
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1: 1:28 a.m. Here's a text that came in, I think, from overseas. Phil, have you been given a stand-up desk from the new owner? This goes back to the stand-up desk issues that we talked about.

0: all late. But yeah, no, absolutely. I like talking to Nicholas because I always find him interesting. But I enjoy talking to everybody. And incidentally, Chris said, Phil, stop the nonsense. Along with Albo, prime ministers for decades have led to the current state of despair. It's all Albo's fault. Albo adds to this, basically. But again, everybody has the right to come on and say what they want to say, obviously within reason. But, you know, I'm not going to stop you coming on and giving your opinion, because what would be the point of that? We'd just have an echo chamber. Everybody getting on and just saying how wonderful Nicholas is. Hello, Phil. Good to hear you. I've been following you since the Hot 30 days. Hello, how are you? No name on that. Appreciate that, though. Don't forget to send me your name. Phil, you're not a watch snob. That text was meant for 3AW. And Tony's into the watches. Ah. That man, says Sue, that called in criticising Mark Levy for not having a go at the Liberals, is no different than ABC and a lot of free-to-air stations. They never criticise Labour, says Sue. And that's right. And, you know, I didn't need to defend Mark Levy because, you know, I think Mark Levy does on his programme what people want to hear, hence the reason it's the number one show in town. So, you know, you don't have to defend that because Levy does a pretty good job of standing up for himself, I think. And anyway, I disagreed with him. But more importantly, finally.
1: They're coming to take me away, haha. They're coming to take me away, ho ho.
0: How are you?
2: You know, that's interesting. You talk about that one before, our friend Nicholas. I imagine, by the way, you know, when I hear that jazz music, I imagine him wearing sort of very expensive aftershave that you'd need barrel loads of cash to buy. That jazz piece screams expensive aftershave.
0: Yeah, but he's raffish.
2: Not the cheap stuff, not Old Spice.
0: No, but he's raffish at the moment. He's got a beard and he's unkempt. But, I see him, I agree. Something probably something Turkish. Some unusual
2: Possibly.
0: Sort of... Yeah, some sort of aftershave from Turkey.
2: I don't think the jazz thing screams that out. It screams more, I don't know, French... some sort of really unheard of French brand.
0: I think that would be too obvious for Nicholas. That's why I think, yeah, he would go to the more eclectic on the shelf. He would go, yes.
2: That'll get back. He'll hear that. No, he'll probably now deny that he wears expensive aftershave. Now,
0: well, we'll
2: have to find out in the next program.
0: He's probably talking to 2SM.
2: Yeah, that's right. Just on previous call before Nicholas talking about Crusaders criticising political parties. I mean, first of all, I don't think I would criticise another presenter on another presenter's show. So, I mean, if I'm on your show, I wouldn't criticise somebody else on your programme by name. I'd take it up with them. So if you really have an issue like that, you take it up with the person concerned, but then have a stand-up argument. And also, too, with criticising governments, you know, I don't mind private organisations such as this one doing it because they're supported by advertising and you can choose to support their product or you don't have to support their product. I do object to the ABC and SBS going down this opinion and political road themselves because their charters all tell them, well, at least the ABC, I don't know much about SBS's, but the ABC charter says basically you leave your opinion at the door, which is a human impossibility. We all have biases and opinions, but that's what the charter says. So my tax, people paying taxes, my taxes are actually supporting, or the taxes of many of your listeners are supporting those critics to say their bit, which is something that I wouldn't necessarily support on a public broadcaster. A
0: couple of things. One is the other guy that was talking about, hang on, I've adjusted my chair. The chair's broken, but it's the only one
2: Don't fall off it.
0: No, it's just the only one. It's like this really old broken chair, but it's the only one. I'm like the father in that Kelsey Grammer thing, Frasier. I've got my favourite chair.
2: What was the Kelsey Grammer thing? Somebody tell us. Yes, go on. What are you saying?
0: I've got my favourite chair, but the spring's broken in it, so I have to keep readjusting it. But it wasn't my place. It wasn't my place to dump the caller or even Graham, and Graham's here and we know he's Scottish, so anything could happen. But it wasn't my
2: he's
0: place.
2: About as Scottish as I am Indian.
0: That's true, but we'll get to that later. So anyway, it wasn't really my place to dump him. I could have done, but that wouldn't...
2: I understand.
0: But secondly, and we've talked about this before, you gravitate to people who have similar opinions to you, and that's why you would go to 2GB as opposed to going to the ABC, because the opinions would primarily be centrist right, and you know that, and the same thing with Sky News.

0: Same thing with Fox News. You know what you're going to get. Yeah, and if you agree with it, then you will find people of a similar kin.
1: Look,
0: I agree with that.
1: I think my objection is with the ABC. My objection is the taxpayer is paying for that, not advertisers.
0: Mm.
1: The organisations you're talking about, advertisers and people supporting those organisations indirectly through advertising, well, that's different, because if you get less advertising and you get less revenue, well, you know, you have to, you know, you might have to go and sell ice blocks on the corner or something.
0: That's it. Hey, listen.
1: That's the truth of it.
0: Can I get you an idea for me? I do. Can I get you to hang on, though? Because Graham is waving at me to play the next ad break. And if I don't do it, we all know it'll happen, him being Scottish. But I've got, I like that. It's good. So what I've got is something that specifically pertains only to you. Okay?
1: Stay tuned.
0: Okay. Can you do back soon? Stay tuned.
1: Oh, I can do that. This is Overnights right across Australia, and we're coming back right after these.
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0: 22 to 2. Kevin says, Phil, did you mean then that you disagree with Mark Levy or with the caller who put Mark Levy down? I disagree with the caller who put Mark Levy down, because if you want to do that, you should go on Mark's show and get your opinion on there. And it wouldn't be fair, because he's not here to defend himself. However, neither is the Prime Minister. But I think that, you know, he, like I said, if you're the Prime Minister, you know, it's a bit like carte blanche for the pylon, isn't it? All right, let's get back to this.
14: They're coming to take me away, haha. They're coming to take me
0: away. Okay, here's why I was thinking of you, Siv.
1: Why were you thinking of me?
0: Well, because I think of all of our listeners in sort of really strange and bizarre situations.
1: Okay.
0: And because it's... you know, and it sounds so cliched and cheesy, but I speak to you guys more than anybody else, more than my friends. I think my
1: wife, Sam, if you're listening to this on the podcast.
0: Well, yes, Sam, I mean, Sam's the person, but I mean, I speak to you guys more than I speak to Sam because I don't get to speak to her during the week. So I often think about, what would Nicholas think about this? Or, gee, there's an idea that would be really interesting. I've got to tell Kim about this. But I thought of something and I thought, gee, that's a good idea. Who could I share this with? And then I thought straight away of you. And I'll tell you why before I tell you the idea. I thought, no, I don't. I think it would be too, don't take this the wrong way, but this would probably be too lowbrow for Nicholas. And I thought,
1: oh, thank you so much.
0: But in the right kind of way.
1: Now I'm fascinated that you built this up.
0: Because I immediately thought of you, and I thought, I'd tell you who'd like this idea. And then I thought, well, I can't tell this to, for example, Chris, because he'll just yell at me. So it wouldn't make any difference whatsoever. And, you know, there are certain other people.
1: Well,
0: I'd
1: probably just leave you talking to yourself because, you know, I do that very well.
0: Well, you do. You just disappear. And then I thought, well, and obviously I think this is more a man issue. I don't think I could. I certainly couldn't talk to, for example, Lana about this because Lana's a classy lady. And Wendy, I couldn't talk to about this.
1: That, yes.
0: Yeah, Wendy would just go, don't be stupid and hang up on me. And the same with Kim. I wouldn't talk to Kim about this. So everybody has their purpose. And here is why I thought of you.
1: And I thought,
0: I wonder what Siv would think about this idea. Now, I'm going to be honest, some people would think that this is a little bit crass.
1: Okay. Building this up, folks. Yes, keep going.
0: Well, some people think it's crass, but I don't mean it in a crass way. And so I'm including both genders and any other gender you want.
1: Right, yes.
0: In this. Okay. So I was in Muji, which is, I don't know if you know the Japanese shop Muji, but this also...
1: No, I don't shop in those areas, but yeah.
0: So this also pertains to department stores, and you've been in department stores, you know what I'm talking about, right?
1: I have, yes, I've been into things like that before, yes, keep going.
0: And you know what diffusers are, don't you?
1: Refresh my memory. Well, I may know what they are, but refresh my memory.
0: They're like oil diffusers, they spray out smoke, and that particular department smells of, you know, like
1: oranges
0: or lemon.
1: I think they use them in car parks and some places.
0: But they have specific departments that have scented candles and they have scented oils and
1: all
0: kinds of things like that.
1: All kinds of things.
0: Yeah, which makes that particular area quite strong, but in a nice way.
1: Yes, it does.
0: Okay.
1: Mm-hmm.
0: I think that you could use that particular area in a similar fashion to where they have smoking rooms, but you don't isolate the room so people don't know what you're doing. If, and this happens to all of us, and this happened to me, if you find yourself shopping and you need to fart, then this is the ideal location for you to do it. So it will actually be known...
1: You've got a lot of time on your hands, yes.
0: I thought this is like a designated farting area, right? Because it covers it.
1: Ladies and gentlemen, we've just headed down to the hot 30 days of the 1990s.
0: But tell me it's not a good idea, because how many times have you been in a shopping centre and you think, oh, I can't...
1: Have you thought of public toilets? I mean, wouldn't that
0: not
1: be
0: all
1: the
0: shops
1: first
0: have
1: place
0: them.
1: You'd
0: not
1: go?
0: All, not all shops have them. And you could go, I can hang on till I get to the second floor. There is
1: you
0: the desert.
1: You somebody you don't like and let Fluffy off the chain.
0: No, I mean, you don't want to let Fluffy off the chain, because if you smelt it, you dealt it. If you're in the aisle, because you know I'm onto something here. And the thing is, if there was...
1: You are
0: the,
1: a thinking man, yes,
0: right? Right. And I have come to the right person, haven't I?
1: Well, I don't know about that.
0: Why?
1: I mean, that's not something I've been thinking about, to be honest. Okay. I mean, I haven't sort of woken up one morning going, you know, I've really been holding on to let Fluffy off the chain. Where would I do it? Is there like a special place where you go to let Fluffy off the chain? It's not something I think about.
0: But if...
1: I've never thought about.
0: No, but now you are. Next time you go shopping...
1: Now I am.
0: And now
1: I'm going to do my very best to get it out of my head.
0: No, because you'll go... Oh, he's hung up on me. He didn't even give me the chance to elaborate. I think I'm onto something here. And I mean it not to be crass, not to be crude, not to be juvenile. I mean it quite seriously. As you find yourself in a shopping centre, you think, crikey, I'm going to let one go. And I, where am I going to do it? Everyone's going to see that it's obviously been me. And, you know, I'm going to have to run away from it. No, not in the designated area. You've already got a fragranted area available for all to use at any stage without guilt or accusation. Yeah, I think that was... Now, in retrospect, I wish I hadn't done it. I feel like that was really wasted on Siv. All right, well, I'll talk about footy after this then. 16-2.
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0: Coming up to 12 minutes to 2. Hello, Roger. Hey, Phil, two questions. How are you doing in the footy tipping? Get to that in a sec. Has Nicholas fixed that smoke alarm issue? I understand he says he's got a new one, but how about removing the old one so it's no longer beeping every so often? Well, I mean, is that a mountain you want to, is that the hill you want to die on, Roger, is the thing. You know, I mean, we have spoken to Nicholas about his fire alarm, but for several reasons, mostly only known to Nicholas, he's decided rather than just replace the battery, he's just going to keep that beeping while he buys a new one. In answer to your second question about the footy tipping, and I'm glad you texted, and gee, I hope that Wayne's listening as well. You're simply the best. How are you, Michael, the footy tipper?
2: Good, thanks, Fart Man. How it seems.
0: Yeah, I'm very good. Well, I think I had a point, though, right? I mean, okay, now I wish I hadn't said it, but I just thought, oh, there can't be something in that. Do you know what I mean?
2: No.
0: Okay, fine. I feel like I've let everybody down. No, no, it's all right. I feel like I've let everybody down, including this.
2: That's all good. What do you do?
0: It's the standard of the show has dropped. You know, got the guy dissing Mike Levy. Now someone's going to ring Levy and say that one of my listeners was dissing him. Somebody else is going to go, he's just turned it into a crass fart show. However, I do have some good news, and I have a little bit of music that I think suits the occasion.
2: Okay, let's listen.
0: Are you ready for it?
2: Yeah.
0: Do you think that's celebratory enough, given this auspicious occasion?
2: Yeah, it sounds pretty damn good, yeah.
0: Let me tell you about the email that I received here today. Mm-hmm. Congratulations to Matt Thompson and Phil O'Neill, who tipped 7 out of 8 this week in round 9 of the radio station presenter's footy tipping competition.
2: Yes.
0: Right? You're the man. Mm-hmm. It means Michael McLaren retains his lead on 49 points, but I think we all agree he's cheating because he's using...
2: What did he get this week, do you know?
0: I don't know, but he's cheating because he's using a listener to come up with his ideas for the games rather than...
2: Where did he get the idea for that? You, of course.
0: Rather than doing it himself. I mean, I think that's cheating. And yeah, 49 points ahead of Mark Geyer, MG's on 45. So here's where we're at.
2: Yeah. 14, 3 weeks ago.
0: And now...
2: Mm-hmm.
0: So where were we... 3 weeks ago?
2: 14th.
0: 14th. And you said... something along the lines of, I'll be making a huge comeback. You know, it's not even at that stage yet. By the way, no text from Wayne yet. So 14th, 3 weeks ago, we're now in 5th spot.
2: Oh, you see what I mean? Just right, hang in there, kids.
0: Right,
2: hang
0: right,
2: in there.
0: Right, right. I never for a second doubted your ability.
2: Yeah, it's all good. What do you do? That's what I said. No need to panic. We're only quarterway through the season. It's 27 rounds. Take the good with the bad, the ups and downs.
0: Yep.
2: And we'll get there one day.
0: It's a game of three halves. Bring the cliches. I'm happy with that.
2: Uh-huh. So we've got some more. We've got Magic Round next week.
0: Yeah. So we're 7 points behind the leader. So you've got Michael McLaren, then you've got MG on 45, Clinton Maynard, who surprised everyone, including himself, is on 43, Chris Warren, and then us.
2: Yeah.
0: Ahead of Josh Morris, Gavin Pitchford, Daryl Broman, Matt Thompson, Mike Pearsall, Neil Breen, Ben Fordham, Mark Levy, whose show is great, by the way, Adam Hawes, James Willis, Paul Gallen, John Stanley, Luke Grant, and Mark Riddell. We are back, my friend. All thanks to you.
2: No problems. As Lana has said, that sent a trophy back? That one she's going to send?
0: Well, I don't think she even sent it in the end. I think she was just playing with us. She did say, I'm going to send a trophy, the halftime trophy, because of the disaster.
2: I think she gave me a kick in the pants that I needed.
0: Well, that's it. I mean, you know, and you know, everybody needs it. You've got to come back. You've got to go down to get down and come back again. And you did that. Sounds like a James Brown song title I just gave
2: now,
0: you.
2: Now, Wayne's going to say now, oh, he got lucky.
0: No, there's nothing from Wayne.
2: Oh, opposition leader's not there.
0: No, Roger says, Michael retains his job as the footy tipper.
2: Yes.
0: I believe in him, unlike trying to believe in Michelle. So there you go. You've converted Roger.
2: That's good. Oh, what do you know?
0: I think Wayne's probably not listening. Either that or he's sulking.
2: Yeah, because opposition leader doesn't like when you're doing your job right.
0: That's it. So what happens next round then?
2: Ooh, we've got a few 50-50 games coming up.
0: What was it about this round, the round 9, that really surprised you?
2: Oh, which one was it? The Knights Rabbitohs game.
0: Mm.
2: That was like 80 point game.
0: Yeah. Yeah.
2: And I think it was one of the only ones that tipped the Knights at my work tipping.
0: Wow. You are on fire. Do they know at work? Are they familiar at your work of your stature?
2: Not really. I think no one cares.
0: Yeah, same thing with me when I tell them what I do.
2: I think it was the only one that tipped the Knights.
0: Yeah, yeah. Well, it doesn't matter. In our eyes, you're a hero.
2: Thanks, Phil.
0: That's all right.
2: Where were you when I needed you?
0: Well, I'm waiting for you to ring. So I tell you what, let's get back to it tomorrow. Are we going to do well tomorrow as well?
2: Yes, I'll get back to the drawing board, and we'll come out with the hopefully get a perfect round this week.
0: You are a legend, my friend. You know, anything that's happened before now is in the past. The only thing
2: for now,
0: that's
2: for now.
0: Well, no, don't jinx ourselves. That's right.
2: Upset. Yeah.
0: Well done. You're a legend.
2: I'll talk to you in 24. Thanks, Phil. Appreciate it, mate.
0: No, I appreciate you. Thank you, Michael. All right, it's 6 minutes to two.
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0: 3 minutes to two. News coming up in a sec. This breaking news out of Germany's Leipzig. Two people were killed and two severely injured when a car ran into a crowd in the centre of the East German city of Leipzig on Monday, their time. According to the local broadcasters, apparently the police have confirmed there were injuries from a driving car but could not give details. A damaged Volkswagen SUV with a person on top of the vehicle was seen speeding through a pedestrian zone. And the broadcaster cited witnesses saying there were several bodies reportedly covered with sheets as well as a stabbing. So that update coming out of Germany, we'll keep you updated on that. Also, two US-flagged merchant vessels have successfully transited through the Strait of Hormuz, the US military have said. Armed forces are actively assisting efforts to restore transit for commercial shipping. And the ship's successful navigation of the strait comes a day after President Trump vowed to guide vessels through the waterway where Iran is attempting to control shipping. Some more news for you throughout the morning. Also, this story, the RBA set to interest rate hike, and this could cause up to 100,000 homeowners to face default. interest rates are set to rise, the RBA forced to take a sledgehammer to the national economy, and that will obviously affect quite a few people. In fact, they're saying, with the RBA tipped to lift the official cash rate by a further 25 basis points, this will put further pressure on about 3.6 million mortgage holders. If the predictions come true, it'll be the third straight interest rate hike in 2026. So that's the update on that. We'll keep you updated as well throughout the morning. Phil, you're not cheating with the footy tipping competition with the tipster, are you? Says Ian on the road.
8: No.
0: He said Michael was found out for doing so and is under threat of sanctions. Is that right? Well, fair enough too. Cheating. I think, Phil, the branding of the show, the Overnight Show, you're listening to the Overnight Show wifting across Australia. Well, Mark, I wish I'd never brought that up with Siv now. I'm ashamed of myself. I can't even look at myself in the mirror. Let's get to the news, then we'll get to phobias.
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10: Good morning, I'm Gabriel Hodson. The death toll has risen to three and four people have made it safely to shore after two vessels got into trouble off the north coast of New South Wales. Emergency services were contacted just after dark when a member of the public reported a yacht in difficulty off the South Ballina breakwall. Marine Rescue New South Wales responded, but the rescue vessel rolled while crossing the Ballina Bar in heavy conditions. It hasn't been confirmed yet if the dead are from the yacht or the rescue vessel. The search will resume at daybreak. There are growing concerns cheap spirit substitutes being forced on Melbourne hospitality venues could cause serious, even critical injuries. Officers from the National Drug Research Institute have found 30% of spirits in bottle shops are cheaper fakes. The Institute's Dr. Nick Taylor says they contain dangerous compounds.
11: These chemicals called denaturants, which we put into ethanol so that it isn't meant to be consumed, those have been found in a variety of products, as well as other chemicals that people use to try and remove these foul-tasting chemicals, such as synthetic rubber or breaker fluid.
10: A 55-year-old WA man has been charged over his alleged involvement in the bashing of a teenage boy. It's alleged the man attacked the 17-year-old occupant of a home with a metal pole during a disturbance at Dawesville near Mandurah. The teenager managed to restrain the man until police arrived. The opposition says the Albanese government must clarify how it plans to make budget savings if public servants fail to take voluntary redundancy. Labor is expected to cut the number of bureaucrats in Canberra to save money. The coalition argues it had warned the government the bureaucracy was growing too fast. Liberal MP Aaron Violi says the budget would be in better shape if the Treasurer had listened.
12: It's going to do two things. It's going to cost them a lot to pay them out, which is going to make the budget worse. And also, what happens if those public servants don't take those redundancies and they can't hit the number that they're going to bank next week? Are they going to force people out and start sacking public servants? So there's some questions here for the government. Let's see what they do.
10: The Australian Communications and Media Authority wants businesses and organisations to register for branded SMS IDs. The IDs show a brand's name as the contact, allowing businesses to identify themselves when sending things like delivery updates or security codes to phones. ACMA's Samantha York says the changes are needed to stop scams.
13: Australians lost $18 million to text message scams last year. And many text message scams pretend to be from trusted businesses or organisations.
10: Finance and the Aussie dollar's buying 71.8 US cents. The Dow Jones is down 419 points and the Nasdaq's down 91 points.
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10: Fans and players alike are sitting up and noticing the increased speed of NRL matches this season. Sharks forward Jesse Colquhoun says it can be hard for defenders to keep up.
27: It's certainly different to any of the footy I played last year. It's definitely a lot faster, and the six agains are making an enormous impact, and it almost feels like a game of touch footy out there at times.
10: Port Adelaide's Jack Whitlock has been named the Round 8 AFL Rising Star nominee after a stunning performance in the team's nail-biting one-point loss to Adelaide. The 19-year-old from Shepparton made his AFL debut against Geelong last year and has featured in every game since. And a rising star of Gaelic football has swapped her county mayor colours for the red, white and black of St Kilda. That's the latest news in sport.
15: 2CC weather, Alexander Watson insulation, Canberra's cold, your house doesn't have to be.
1: It's bright and mostly sunny today, warming up to a top of 18. Tomorrow, there's a cool start of some morning frost and then going for sunny conditions, seeing a top of 17. On Thursday, showers are expected, dropping down to a cold 10. And then on Friday, it's a cloudy day, going for a top of 13 degrees.
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0: Now we've got the wacky music. We don't normally have the wacky music until later on in the week, but what the heck. Tuesday, May the 5th. Of course, yesterday was May the 4th, which, as any self-respecting Star Wars fan will tell you, is the most important day on the Star Wars calendar. May the 4th be with you. And so we're going to call somebody in America in just a moment to see how the Americans are going with May the 4th be with you, because it's a bigger thing in America, of course, than it is in Australia. I know Disneyland are doing something. I think Francis is trying to get hold of somebody there. He's also calling somebody in Washington. Who could he be calling in Washington? Not President Donald Trump. Well, we'll find out in just a moment. I want to speak to Graham in just a sec as well. I've got another update on how Graham's going with his Scottish campaign to be the only broadcaster live from the Scottish Games in Glasgow back to Australia. And I believe we might have a win. So we'll get to that. And also we've got to find out how he's going with Loch Ness as well, because he's been asked to sit alongside the Bonnie Banks of Loch nice monster so that we can talk to him about whether or not we can get the first definitive footage of the Loch Ness Monster. Hello, Anne. On the email, I can't log in via the app. And we've had a couple of things about that, and that's probably due to the changeover with the new company, but I'm certainly working on that, and I'll let you know how we get on with that. Hello, George. How are you? I just had a look at the email you sent me, but I haven't had a good look at it yet. This is an email that he has sent to his local federal member. So give me a sec, George. Let me get back to that in just a sec. I mentioned earlier on as well this morning that we're going to talk about phobias, and there's some really interesting phobias that you've probably never heard of. So I'll tell you about that a little bit later on this morning as well. But in the meantime, as I said, in America, it is May the 4th. And as you say, if you're a Star Wars fan, May the 4th be with you. So let's go to the executive director of Barracks Row in the main street in Washington, D.C. Brian's on the line. Good morning, Brian. May the 4th be with you, my friend. Brian.
2: Yes, this is Brian.
0: It's Phil here. May the 4th be with you.
2: May the 4th be with you as well.
0: So you are part of the unofficial Star Wars weekend currently there. What is it that you do?
2: So what we are, Barracks Row Main Street is part of the U.S. Main Street program. We are here to take care of our small businesses in the area. And one of the ways that we do that is through marketing and community events. So one of the community events that we do here is May the 4th weekend, our Star Wars weekend that we do here. We've done it. This is our fourth year doing May the 4th weekend here in Washington, D.C.
0: So that's going to be happening mostly, I imagine, today being the highlight because it is May the 4th there at the moment. Do you have people that come from all over America for the event, Brian?
2: Yes. We actually have lots of people that participate and come from throughout the year. We do have different Star Wars groups that do Star Wars cosplay or dress up to celebrate their favorite characters. And they all, a lot of them came out to our different events that we had going on. Our events took place here from May 1st to the 3rd. Even though it is May 4th, which is the actual official day, be it that we are a wonderful government town making sure that everything is taken care of for the wonderful citizens of the United States, it's hard for us to kind of do a lot of things on a Monday. So we make sure we take care of everything on the weekend. So all the
0: right.
2: citizens can get a chance to.
0: Absolutely. People from this planet can get involved as well as, you know, people who might be interstellar traveling. One of my favorite events is Sith Happens. I think that's fantastic. Well done with that title.
2: Yes. Can you say that one more time? Sorry, it was a little bit breaking up just a tad bit.
0: No, it's all right. I didn't swear. I said Sith Happens, which, of course, we all know is one of the characters as well. That sounds like it would have been a good adventure that day.
2: I didn't exactly get that. I do apologize. It's a little bit of an echo delay. I do apologize.
0: Oh, no, that's fine. No, well, we are calling you from another galaxy far, far away. What was the main character, Brian, that turned up? Did you get more stormtroopers? Did you get many Obi-Wan Kenobis? Or did everybody want to be Darth Vader?
2: I don't know if that was necessarily the main character. I know a lot of the people were happy to see that we did get Darth Vader back. So Darth Vader got a chance to roam the wonderful streets of Barracks Row and Capitol Hill here in Washington, D.C. So a lot of people got a chance to take pictures with him. But we actually had all the characters from the old all the way to the new. So we had the new characters such as Rey and Kylo Ren, but we also had the new characters Luke Skywalker, Darth Vader, Princess Leia. We even had some of the show people from the shows like Osaka, I might be pronouncing her name, or I do apologize, from some of the other shows, and The Mandalorian, and Baby Yoda, or Grogu. So we pretty much had the entire gambit. So everyone was celebrating every character.
0: Fantastic. And how many different times across the last weekend was the original Star Wars movie shown? Do you know?
2: The original Star Wars movie, I think, was shown in 1977. We had it playing at our Miracle Theater, so people were able to get a chance to watch the original movie with some surprises, of course, on Saturday and on Sunday. And on Sunday, before the actual watching of the movie, the original movie is what we had, the movie that started it all, we actually had an orchestra performance of the iconic Star Wars suite.
0: Fantastic. Do you have a bit of a division between the old school original Star Wars fans and the new era of Star Wars fans? Is there somewhat of a, you know, a bit of tribal rivalry going on there?
2: I don't think it was really if that was the question, I don't think it was really tough making sure we bridged the gap between the old Star Wars fans and new Star Wars fans. I think people that are friends or fans of Star Wars just all came out. And it was nice to celebrate all things Star Wars, regardless about how people feel about maybe the new is better than the old. I think just having the opportunity of being able to celebrate with other people that love Star Wars, this iconic movie that came out in 1977, not mistaken, I think is great.
0: Well, we thought we would go to the nation's capital to find out exactly what the zeitgeist was when it came to the lightsaber, and you are certainly the go-to man. So, Brian, thank you very much. Executive Director, Barracks Row, Main Street. It's still May the 4th, so may I give you one more? May the 4th be with you, my friend.
2: May the 4th be with you, and thank you so much for having us.
0: You're most welcome. Well, there you go. I mean, if you're going to talk about Star Wars, if you're going to talk about empires, you've got to go directly to Washington, D.C., right? And that's where Brian was with their big May the 4th celebrations, which they started a couple of days early. I think that's cheating, really. But, you know, I'm not going to take that away from them. They made the effort. 2:15. Okay, from Washington, D.C., we're going to go to Glasgow via the Loch Ness Monster, via Studio 2, with Graham, who's Scottish, because he's got an update for us after this.
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0: Two. I see you on the phone there, Dave, from Grey Stains. Hold on a minute. We'll get back to you in just a sec, my friend. Bruce says on the text, may the bomb be with the GB News Department, the Bureau of Meteorology, that is. He said, may the force be with you. But what about the Bureau being with the rest of the weather forecast? We got up to Canberra, but you missed us, says Bruce. I don't know what happened there, Bruce. We will look into that, and we'll catch up with Morgan from the Bureau of Meteorology a little bit later on this morning too, to get the weather for the rest of the week. Hello, Michael. Michael says, if you had a problem logging onto the 4BC app, just hit the reset password button and you get to the app that way. Thank you for that. Philip says, why are these Scottish games paid for by the Victorians? What intelligent politicians Victorians vote into office. And another one that came here, David said, Phil, tell your listeners to go to I think it's auradio.net, and you can listen to 2GB and 4BC there. So it's auradio.net, one word, or radio.net, if you can't get through on the app, which obviously with the transition to the new company we're still working on as well. Phil, is Graham Scottish, and does he play the bagpipes? No, he doesn't. He's the only Scottish person we know that doesn't wear a kilt, nor does he play the bagpipes. I'm sometimes not even sure he is Scottish, but nonetheless, he's the only Scottish person we've got. So, Graham has been trying to get some accreditation to go to the Commonwealth Games in Glasgow under the guise of, we can go live to Scotland, to Glasgow, to have this country's only official Commonwealth Games correspondent. Small disclaimer, that might not be true. However, it's certainly going to be something we're going to go with. Here is the big news. Please, Graham, over to you.
1: Yeah, well, on Friday, Phil, and I texted you over the weekend with the news that my application was successful.
0: So you sent in an accreditation to go to the Commonwealth Games with all of us thinking that you didn't have a hope in haggis. And lo and behold, they got back to you. Not only did they get back to you, but...
1: Yeah, well, I had sent, as we were discussing in the last couple of weeks, several emails trying to follow up on this. But yeah, they said I was successful with the application for media accreditation.
0: So that means you'll be going for the overnight show as our official Commonwealth Games Scottish reporter. I mean, we need a better name, but we'll work on that.
1: Yeah, we've got 2 months.
0: Yeah, that's exactly. So what are you taking in terms of equipment? Have you got like a little overnight Phil O'Neill show microphone top thing?
1: We could get one made up.
0: Great. Okay, Francis, that's your job. Yeah. Actually, Lana could do that for us.
1: Yeah?
0: Because Lana's got the 3D printer.
1: Okay.
0: So it only had to be a little cube type thing. And so when, you know, they do all the other international news bulletins, CNN, etc., you can wander on in the background and get your microphone in shot.
1: Maybe with a picture of your face on there.
0: Whatever it takes.
1: Yeah.
0: And also, whenever records are broken, it'll be broken by you first because it'll be exactly live.
1: Yeah.
0: On the overnight show. Nobody else is going to be live. We'll be live.
1: Exactly.
0: And so people will tune in on the Today Show or whatever, and they'll see in the background you with our microphone saying the Phil O'Neill Show.
1: Yeah.
0: Wow. This is $1 million advertising for Nick's. We didn't even have to pay because you were going anyway.
1: Yeah,
0: right. Well, what do you need from me?
1: Not much.
0: Good. That's right up my alley. Well, that's fantastic.
1: Can you give me some spending money?
0: No. So, but I'll buy you an Iron Brew when you get there. Right.
1: Perfect.
0: Okay. You know, our listeners are so proud of you. Don't let us down. I know you won't.
1: No, I won't.
0: Okay. And the other thing is, further to that, you were trying to go to Wimbledon while you were there as well to be also not only our Commonwealth Games official Scottish reporter, but also our official Wimbledon Scottish reporter. You got a hold of Craig Gabriel. What happened, I believe? Did he shut you down?
1: No, he just said I was Wimbledon, a very tough tournament to get into in terms of accreditation, and pretty much with 2 months to go, that boat has sailed.
0: Ah.
1: Yeah.
0: So what happens there then?
1: Not much. I can't do any updates for Wimbledon. Yeah.
0: Could you stand out the front of Wimbledon?
1: I could maybe try.
0: And then we'll just, we won't revisit this conversation, but we'll go. And here he is, our, you know, Scottish reporter, live from Wimbledon. If you stand out the front and you broadcast and you ring me on the phone, essentially you're live from Wimbledon.
1: I will be in Wimbledon, yeah.
0: Well, there you go.
1: Yeah.
0: And there's one more thing that you have to do as well.
1: Okay.
0: And that is, you did promise one of our listeners that you were going to go to Loch Ness and also give us the first pictures ever of the actual Loch Ness monster. So you have to sit on the side of the banks of the Loch Ness River for about 11 or 12 hours.
1: Okay.
0: But you're going to need permission from the Loch Ness Tourist Commission. Can you organise that as well? I know I've given you a lot of stuff to do.
1: So I'll try and get in touch with them in the next week?
0: Yeah, could you? And get them on the phone, so we'll get them on air and we'll tell them that, you know, we're a serious show. We're not just a bunch of, you know, layabout hoons just, you know, taking over the radio station and using it for our own fun. But we are actually serious broadcasters.
1: Okay. I'll try and research that in the next week.
0: Yeah, could you? And then, so then that will pretty much cover everything. We'll have the Commonwealth Games. We will have the Wimbledon and the Loch Ness Monster all covered.
1: Tick, tick, tick.
0: Right. Tick, tock, tick, tock. Okay, Graham, well done. How about that then?
1: Yep.
0: You know, no other radio station can bring you anything of that magnitude. It can only come from a man who actually just happened to be going over there at the time. But nonetheless, the official Glasgow Commonwealth Games Wimbledon Loch Ness Monster reporter for the overnight show. Fantastic.
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0: 28 minutes past two. By the way, Michael says on the text, maybe we can cross to Graham at the Commonwealth Games after he's had a few drinks, like Danica Mason at the Winter Olympics. Well, he will be drunk because, I mean, he's Scottish, Michael. Seb says, before Graham leaves, make sure he has his own farting room somewhere in the building. I realise the error of my ways there, Seb. I wish I hadn't brought that up. I thought it was a very good idea. Obviously, I was wrong. And it would be better for both of us if we never, you know, ever talk about that again. Hey, Phil, says Grant, is it true the Commonwealth Games in Glasgow are proudly sponsored by the Victorian government? Probably. And Chris is on the phone, old mate. We'll get to him in a moment. We'll just start with that. But just

0: in a hotel room.
1: Somewhere in a different country.
0: This hotel room will have television.
1: Maybe, yes.
0: Could you cover it from your hotel room?
1: I could try.
0: Could you, for Philip? Just have it on in the background. Turn it up as though you're actually there.
1: Yeah.
0: And where were you? Where are you likely to be? Where are you stopping over?
1: Singapore.
0: Perfect. It's our very own Silverstone Singaporean Grand Prix reporter. Yeah?
1: Maybe.
0: That's a yes. Thank you, Graham. Fantastic. There you go, Philip. Anybody else know of any other events that are going on, by the way, in Glasgow or anywhere else around that particular period? By all means, text me on 0460 873 873. Don't forget, all this stuff you're doing, Graham, you can claim on tax. So you can claim your entire trip on tax, including the hotel in Singapore, because you were essentially working for the big show.
1: Okay.
0: So you can say, you know, yeah, I was, I mean, all it has to do is go on air.
1: Yeah.
0: And then that's it.
1: Tick.
0: Right.
1: On my tax.
0: Yeah.
1: Okay.
0: I mean, you'll end up like Al Capone with the postal fraud thing. But that's, you know, that's where you and I part ways, if, you know, you get into trouble. But leading up to that, I've absolutely got your back. David said, hey, Phil, tell everyone it's actually au.radio.net. And this is the site where you'll be able to find 2GB, 4BCs on there as well. If you're having trouble with the app, go to there, and that's a start, and then we'll figure out what to do. One more for you. No, I'm not even going to say it, Philip. I'm not going to ask him, but I do like the fact that you would also like Graham to cover the Tour de France. No, don't say no. I know he's Scottish, so they don't like... He doesn't like French people because he's from Scotland, you know. But you'll keep the suggestions coming through nonetheless. I think it's a terrific idea myself personally.
2: Sylvia's mother says, Sylvia's trying...
0: I had it all ready to go, your intro, Dave. So when I saw you on the phone, I thought, not going to miss out on his intro this morning. How are you, my friend?
3: I'm good. I was thinking, when you're in a shopping centre looking for somewhere to let Fluffy off the chain,
0: yes.
3: Why not find an escalator and do it on that?
0: Well, I just think, okay, I thought it was a good idea. Siv obviously just brought me back down to earth with a thud, he said. And, you know, he's quite a frivolous person, like I am, and he was just disgusted by the whole idea. Do you think, though, that there's something in it?
3: What's that?
0: The fact that if you need to let Fluffy off the leash, if you go to a department in a department store where they've got all the diffusers and the oil stuff and all that, that there's all the fragrance in the air that you can, you know, let Fluffy off the leash.
3: No, just do it.
0: Oh, well, I mean, let's not get crass now.
3: No, it's funny thing, on the weekend I was looking up the world's heaviest man, this woman,
0: Hang on. One bit at a time. So on the weekend, you were looking up the world's heaviest man. How did you begin your journey, Dave?
3: Yeah, 635 kilos.
0: What made you Google that?
3: I was looking for something on YouTube where there was a 500 kilo strong man who took on 200, and I asked my son to look it up for me. One could weigh that much.
0: Right, right. And then somehow you went down a rabbit hole, or did you decide while you were on that, while I'm here?
3: Yeah.
0: Okay, so then you went looking for...
3: How heavy do you think the heaviest woman was?
0: Well, hang on, so I'll get back to the world's heaviest man. What did you say, 600 kilograms?
3: 635.
0: Okay,
3: That's not pounds, that's kilos.
0: Kilograms. Crikey. Yeah. Okay.
3: That's half a
0: ton. Yeah, yeah. That's
3: almost.
0: That's right. Okay, so now I'm supposed to guess how big and how heavy the world's heaviest woman was. Because you couldn't stop there, obviously. You thought, well, I'm here, while I'm Googling, let's see what else I can find out. Yeah. So I have a feeling that she's going to be heavier than him, because otherwise you wouldn't have said it. Okay, so he's 656 kilograms?
3: 35.
0: 635 kilograms, world's heaviest man. They're not married.
3: No.
0: Okay, just
3: he was a taxi driver in America, this bloke.
0: Right, not anymore.
3: How How he moved around, I don't know.
0: Now he's driving the whole factory, being a factory driver. But the woman, 720 kilos.

0: kilograms?
1: 727, yeah.
0: Wow. What do I win?
1: If they have onion gravy and baked beans.
0: So then, once you were looking for the world's strongest man who fought 20 people, and then you went to the world's heaviest man, and then you couldn't satisfy yourself till you got to the world's heaviest woman, where did you go from there? Where did you Google next?
1: The price of...
0: The what?
1: The price of a kilo of silver, because I've been keeping an eye on that.
0: The price of...
1: It went up to $6,000 2 months ago.
0: You're living on the edge.
1: Down to $4,100.
0: So he hung up on himself. So we never will ever get to find out what the price it was. I think he sold the price of silver water. I'm not sure. But wow. I mean, you thought you had a crazy weekend, right? Compared to Dave from Gravestains, you didn't even scratch the surface.
2: They came bounding over.
0: A bit later than usual for you, Chris.
3: I'm getting ready to go to bed, but I heard Graham, your report from Graham, and I'm thinking, I think you blew it for me, Phil. Look, I was going to ask you to ask Graham to go fishing on the loch, and if he comes up with a sardine or Loch Ness, he could take a photo and brag about it, you know?
0: Yeah, well, I'm hoping for something authentic. You know, obviously he's going to need to take a photo. I don't want him just to, you know, plant a fish like a sardine and then pull it out and go, wow, it's a lot bigger than it looks on the picture.
3: Yeah, no, look, it'd be funny if he turned up with Loch Ness on the end of the line. I don't know whether... He'd be the bait, taken by the bait.
0: Well, you know what? If he gets bitten or eaten by the Loch Ness monster, at least he's doing it for the show, to put us on the map. I mean, forget about Wimbledon. That's probably not going to happen. Neither is any of the other things.
3: Even the war in Iran won't matter if he gets taken by Loch Ness.
0: Well, he might have to do that on the way back, be a war reporter. Hey, how do you feel on the subject of which? Are you glad that Victoria dodged a bullet with this Commonwealth Games, or do you wish it was there?
3: No, I think it was something that shouldn't have been attempted. We've been broke ever since this government got into power, Phil, and it's only getting worse. And to me, I just can't understand how it can go on. There's got to be some means. Like, I've made the suggestion, and to the Governor-General, sack Parliament. We don't want the opposition. We had a by-election down here. I didn't have any context, any inside information on it. Like, I'm pretty much a standalone person down here. I've got to get everything that I pick up on my own. And I didn't get much on it. I get the impression now that it's over, that the Libs, it just further worries me that we've got to get rid of this government. And the only thing I got out of this was, I think it was Senator James Patterson. He's one of those who does his work in Parliament. But he made the comment that a vote for for One Nation is a vote for the Libs. My view is, a vote for One Nation is, to get rid of Labor, you've got to vote for One Nation. The Libs have had over 12 years in opposition, and they don't look set to get in. Now, they've got themselves in space. Some within the party think she's great. But if she was any good, personally, she was an advisor to Josh Frydenberg. He lost his seat. And I was talking to their office before the election, and I couldn't understand that they really missed something there. So there goes her credibility as an advisor. Her first role for a first-term member, MP, was a shadow treasurer. Well, that is where the opportunity is. The state is broke. It is bankrupt. We've got the ongoing, the $15 billion royalty, better put in alleged in there.
0: Yeah, good.
3: But it's well and truly reported. And they've also, worse than that, they've also put a couple of official CFMEU in jail in New South Wales. This is not just a Victorian issue, but I reckon it's even worse in Victoria, given the connection between, the special connection between this premier, former premier, and the
0: Can I say, by the way, when you use the rhetoric of, you know, and I know you didn't agree with it, you know, the rhetoric of if you vote for, you know, One Nation is a vote for the Libs, that doesn't work with One Nation. If they say, you know, a vote for the Labour is a vote for the Greens or vice versa, I can see that. But a vote for One Nation is a vote for One Nation, simple as.
3: No, well, that's how I picked it up off the article.
0: Yeah, of course.
3: And look, I've tried to look up, there was a particular phrase that was used, unless you know them, you don't remember the exact one, but some of those within the Liberal Party now sort of think that their leader, Jess Wilson's going to be their saviour. Quite the opposite. Like, if she had anything to prove, she would have shown it by now, especially given the state that Victorians in. We're a state of despair down here. Our economy is going to collapse. Our debt, our deficit. Now, I don't walk around with a credit card in my pocket, and that's the feel. That's what I'm saying about young people these days. They have that credit card. They don't know what real money looks like and how quickly or what it can be spent on and what you can buy for that money. But look, to me, in going over the election, I've got no inside information. I did manage to speak to the One Nation candidate a couple of times. My last conversation sort of had me a bit worried. The comments that came out about Pauline Hanson, whether it's true or not, this is the sort of thing you need to respond to and stop any gossip or false, anything out there that's not right. But even looking at their slogans, yes for Jess was one, and I think the other one was or something to do with change. But look, we need a change, or I can't recall it now. But look, she's been at the job for some time. She's been made out to be who she can't be, because if she was as good as what they're making her out to be, there should be a general shift, a visible shift away from Labor, and it's not there. Quite the opposite.
0: Yeah, good. Good to talk to you, Chris, and I'll leave it there, my friend. Always a pleasure to speak with you, and you got through that without Graham dumping you, which was good, because you know he is Scottish. 19 minutes to 3, a couple of things of interest. I saw a phone call a moment ago, somebody on the line wanting to talk about citizenship issues, which looked like a question that may pertain to them, but I went back to have a look for you and you weren't there anymore. So please give me a ring back, because I missed you, missed being able to talk to you. A couple of bits of breaking news. The UAE has said it's intercepted missiles from Iran. No more information about that, but as soon as that comes through, I'll let you know. And also there's this issue of the ship that's had serious medical situations on board. They've had crew's deaths. Now, I've only half looked at this story, but I think they've had something like 3 deaths on this particular cruise ship, and that's a story that's continuing to break as well. So I'll bring you more details about that again as that comes in too. 0460 873 873 on the text, 131 873 on the phone. And Zach, how are you? After hearing Dave from Greystanes' Dr. Hook intro, he says, could you play some more Dr. Hook and The Medicine Show for me? Gee, they had a few good hits, didn't they, Zach? I was only playing because I played She Was Only 16 to Sam the other day, and I said, have a listen to this. You know, back in the 70s, there was this band called Dr. Hook, and they had this song called She Was Only 16, and she went, wow. And then I went through the other songs, and they were great songs. They were a really good band. So yeah, it would be a good idea to play that. Got some music news coming up for you as well. Russell, now I don't think Siv's going to be happy with this conversation, but nonetheless, I can't just decide who gets to air and who doesn't. So please, Russell, relieve yourself of this issue.
4: Hello? You'd like.
0: Hello, Russell. That's you.
4: Oh, goodness. Sorry. Just listening. Sorry.
0: No, that's fine. I'm glad you were listening.
4: No, I was just listening to the gentleman talking about Pauline Hanson and things like this. I think I question her judgment. But that's not the point I rang up. I've just got home from work, just listening to you.
0: Right, can I ask a couple of questions? Running late from work, or is this your normal time to get home, and what are you doing?
4: Oh, I'm in security.
0: Okay.
4: Pardon me.
0: No.
4: I'm just surprised. No, the thing is, you were talking something I found humorous about people... what's the best way to say it?
0: letting the puppy off the leash.
4: Farting.
0: Well, that's what I said. And I thought I was onto something.
4: No, that's the thing. No, I agree with you.
0: Oh, good.
4: But I agree. You know, with the state of the nation now and people out of work and things like this, my idea, actually, it only came to me after I just heard it. I thought, what we could do to get young people off the streets and into a viable occupation.
0: I don't even know where this is going, but I'm going to hang in there with you.
4: I reckon we should form an organisation and employ young people to get them off the streets and create an organisation, the Fart Police.
0: What, and they dob people in?
4: No. The Fart Police, where young people get them off the streets and violence and things like this.
0: Yeah.
4: They go around shopping centres and things like this and think, hold on, that man over there or that woman or whatever, they just farted.
0: Yeah.
4: Excuse me, that's $20. Fine. I think we should have a fart police brigade.
0: Fart fine.
4: You know, to get people off the streets and get them employed in a worthwhile situation.
0: Okay, I'm hearing you. However, in a legal sense, will that stand up to he who smelt it dealt it?
4: But the thing is, we'll change the law. Let's
0: change the law. I didn't know there was one. Why not?
4: That's it. Yeah, like, it's a legal system. It's like a brain surgeon or a legal person.
0: It's a good link.
4: That's the thing. They've done something. They've done a brain surgery for hundreds of years. They know how to do it. Legal people, they've studied, they know how to do it.
0: Right.
4: Let's just change everything.
0: Change the laws. Get people off the street, and you'll deal with climate change?
4: Oh, there's no such thing as climate change.
0: Well, there won't be once the fart police get involved, that's for sure.
4: That's what I mean. Climate change, the fart police, they will help climate change.
0: Wow.
4: If everyone stops, like the cows, you know, like, let them eat.
0: That's it.
4: They will not, what's the word? I hate to say it, fart to contaminate the atmosphere.
0: I don't know how we've gone under this. And I know there are people out there right now going, well, this show really has gone to the dogs. However, it's a human thing that we do. And on the subject of which, I did read the other day that what we're calling it, let Fluffy off the chain. Human beings let Fluffy off the chain 37 times on average a day.
4: Well, what are you going to do about it?
0: Well, if you're in a shopping centre...
4: How are you going to stop Fluffy?
0: Well, if you're in a shopping centre, you have two options. One, don't do it and get the fart fine. Secondly, go to the department where the diffuser and the oils are and you can release in peace.
4: Okay. What if you go to this certain place, this little cubicle or this...
0: No, it's just a department. Yeah.
4: Right. And everyone goes in there and bang... What are you going to do with the fumes that come out of it?
0: Well, no, the diffuser will diffuse them.
4: Oh, so you get rid of the fumes or the odour?
0: Yeah.
4: With drugs or
0: pharmaceuticals? Well, exactly. Replace one issue with another. I think we're onto something. Either that or I'm going to get a whole bunch of texts from people telling me they're never going to listen again.
4: if anyone refuses to listen early in the morning, I apologise.
0: You take the heat for
4: I'm
0: it.
4: Russell
0: that's
4: from
0: it.
4: Queensland, don't listen to me,
0: Russell. I bow to your genius, sir.
4: Oh, actually, I'm in my late 70s. I think I'm very smart.
0: Well, not only that,
4: my opinion.
0: You know what? If you get to your late 70s, you're past the stage of having to apologise for yourself or care what people think, in my opinion.
4: That's the thing, mate. I don't care what anyone thinks.
0: That's it.
4: I've got an opinion.
0: That's it. And you get to a stage where you go, I don't care anymore. I'm old enough. I don't know what the statute of limitations for not caring anymore is. But I think, 70 should be the benchmark where you don't care and you don't have to question or have people question your beliefs, ideas, thoughts or anything.
4: I don't believe in God, but it's in the Bible, 3 score and 10. Mm. I've passed that a long time ago.
0: Yeah, see, I'm on the other side. I like to hedge my bets just in case.
4: No, don't be scared, man. Stand up, look yourself in the face and say, no, I don't agree with that.
0: Well, you know, maybe I do, though. Maybe I do believe in the idea of, you know, a little bit of, Christianity or the idea of, you know, good versus evil. But by hedging my bets, you know, if I pass onto the other side and head to the pearly gates, you know, in the words of the monkeys, I can say, hey, man, I'm a believer.
4: No, that's scared. That's not hedging your bets.
0: No, it's having a foot in both camps. It's having a bet each way.
4: No, don't have a foot in both camps. Put your foot in one stamp and say, no, this is what I believe. I don't care what anyone thinks. This is my opinion. My brain is strong. Think for yourself.
0: All right, then. Well, I mean, in that case, I'm going to err on the side of religion. Just, you know.
4: No. What?
0: But you know, hang on a minute. You said I could make my own mind up.
4: Tell me why. Who wrote the Bible?
0: I don't know. Somebody a lot smarter than me. It can't be non-fiction because it was...
4: Who wrote the Bible?
0: It wasn't in the fiction department.
4: Who wrote it? It wasn't God. It didn't come down and say, oh, I'll get a typewriter, I'll write the Bible. Who wrote the Bible?
0: How do you know? No, were you there? Russell, I got to go. Nothing to do with having to cut this conversation short because I'm mightily entertained by it, mainly because I've got Graham in my ear and, you know, he's Scottish going, you've got to get the commercial break out of the way.
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0: 6 minutes to three. I knew I'd get in trouble with someone, and it's Susan. And she said, this is complete rubbish, that call from wherever. whatever their name was. Is this Melbourne Radio? Sorry, Susan. I knew going off on a tangent. See, with, you know, like 5.5 hours to fill every night. And, you know, oftentimes we just go off on tangents. But I take full responsibility for that. And I deserve to be chastised by you, Susan. And I'm taking it and self-flagellating at the same time as well. On the subject, though, of 5.5 hours nightly of talk, saw the doctor yesterday, because I have to get an MRI this weekend and I've got to get a referral to go and see the neurologist. You know, it's the usual yearly thing. And he said to me, how are you going with your new job? And I said, yeah, it's pretty good. I said, the hours are hard. And he said, what hours do you work again? And I said, midnight till 5:30. And he went, yeah, how many days a week? And I said, four. And he said, four in a row. I said, yeah. He went, it's very bad for you, you know. And I said, well, yeah, I mean, you don't really have a choice. He said, what doctors and nurses do is they do two on and two off. I said, oh, I didn't know that. Because a lot of nurses and doctors and what have you would listen to our overnight show. I hadn't heard of the concept of two on or two off. He said, oh, you've got to do that. Very, very bad for you, you know. I said, well, I don't really think that, you know, they're going to give me the breakfast show. Certainly not going to give me Mark Levy's show after that guy rang up earlier on. So, you know, I said, well, you know, I don't mind it. Shit, a bit, you know, sleeping's a bit hard. He goes, oh, no. No, they don't let nurses and doctors work more than two in a row. I said, oh, I wasn't aware of that. Is he right? Are you a nurse or doctor or somebody that works in an overnight shift work capacity that does more than two on or two off? Be really interested to hear that. Give me a call or give me a text if you like. 0460 873 873. We've got a lot of guests to get to that we haven't yet, including Russell Setright, and also phobias on the way.
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0: Russell Setright on the way in just a sec. We'll talk phobias as well. And I'm torn between which song to play this morning for music news.
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2: Good morning, I'm Gabriel Hodson. Two tragedies have unfolded within minutes of each other on the north coast of New South Wales. Kate Carlisle explains.
3: The drama began at 6 just after dark on Monday night when a car lost control on the M1 motorway at Chindera, slamming into a tree. The driver and front seat passenger died at the scene. A further tragedy struck just minutes later when an alarm was raised in Ballina, 70 k's to the south. A member of the public reported a yacht in difficulty on the South Ballina break wall. It's not known how many people were on board, but three are confirmed dead. Four others have made it to shore and are being treated for their injuries. Kate Carlisle reporting.
2: A person's been arrested after driving a car into a popular central shopping strip in the German city of Leipzig. At least two people have been killed and 22 badly injured. German police say the driver's motivations are unclear. The Reserve Bank is widely expected to deliver its third rate rise for the year in coming hours. The Iran conflict helped push inflation to 4.6% over the year to March, also pushing up fuel prices. The Albanese government says next week's federal budget will focus on saving more and paying down the nation's debt while negotiating the challenges created by the Iran conflict. The government plans to reduce the size of the public service to cut costs. The Treasurer has also done little to quell talk that tax breaks for property investors will be slashed to help raise revenue. In Victoria, the Allan government will deliver its election year budget today. A new poll has found more than half of all Australians aged 18 to 34 would prefer to keep more of their money instead of paying higher taxes. The survey from the Centre for Independent Studies also found young adults believed it was almost certain that the government would increase taxes in the future. A high-profile domestic violence survivor is calling on Aussies to shine a light through May. Queenslander Samantha Schultz wants people to donate their spare mobile phones to DV Safe Phone and learn more about the harm caused by coercive control.
4: We know that although there has been a lot of effort and domestic and family violence is often in the media, the wider community actually doesn't know a whole lot about what domestic and family violence really means for victim survivors.
2: Melbourne police are investigating an inner-city break-in where one of the offenders held a white French bulldog during the entire burglary. The group jemmied open an apartment door in Queen's Road. Detectives have released images of the three men and a dog they wish to question. And Princess Eugenie, the daughter of the former Prince Andrew, is expecting her third child. The baby, due mid-year, will be a sibling for August 5 and Ernest 2. Finance and the Aussie dollar is buying 71.6 US cents. The Dow Jones is down 476 points and the Nasdaq's down 117.
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2: We're down to the final four in the A-League Women's. Melbourne Victory is keen to knock out Melbourne City, while Brisbane Roar will have to overcome Wellington Phoenix. Brisbane's Alicia Woods says back-to-back games at home give her confidence.
25: Yeah, definitely. The girls are ready for it. Obviously, the job's not done. You know, we played a big performance out here tonight, but there's definitely more work to do, and we're keen for this next weekend.
2: Midfielder Lily Quigley has been the number one draft pick for Gold Coast in the AFLW's pre-season draft. The 18-year-old is a former Greater Western Sydney Academy member. And that's the latest in news and sport.
5: 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Alexander Watson Insulation. Canberra's cold. Your house doesn't have to be.
26: It's bright and mostly sunny today, warming up to a top of 18. Tomorrow, there's a cool start of some morning frost and then going for sunny conditions, seeing a top of 17. On Thursday, showers are expected, dropping down to a cold 10, and then on Friday, it's a cloudy day, going for a top of 13 degrees.
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0: Great to have you here with our little overnight family. Tuesday, May 5. Donald Trump says on Fox News that Iran will be blown off the face of the earth if they attack US ships on the Hormuz Strait. That's some news into Fox. And he says we've got more ammo than they do. And this one that was on the other channel, this was on Sky News. Iran denies claims the US sunk six Iranian small boats. So as I mentioned before at the start of the program, 67 days into this conflict and still no resolution at this particular stage. Coming up to 8 minutes past three, I was talking about visiting the doctor yesterday. He was asking me about doing the shift work. And when I told him that I was doing four overnights in a row, he was not impressed with me. And I said, surely that's not the case, you know, that, because he said, you know, a lot of people like doctors and nurses, they do two on and two off. And I said, surely that can't be the case. He said, well, that's what's recommended and advised. I said, oh, really? I would have thought that, you know, certainly in radio doing the overnight show, some people do five overnight in a row. But he said, no. It's best advised to do two on, two off. And Philip just said, by the way, Phil, breaking or changing shifts is the worst. Your body is continually adjusting with no rhythm. I would have thought that'd be the case too, Philip. It's best to continue to do the four and or whatever you do if you're a shift worker rather than having two on, two off. And also, he said to me, do you, like, you know, do this and continue this sleeping session over the weekend? I said, no, on the weekend I try and turn things around and get back to normal. He goes, oh, you shouldn't do that. So, well, otherwise I won't see my wife at all. I barely do now. And then I said, but, you know, I mean, I managed to get, you know, some sleep in the morning. It's broken up a little bit. And then later on in the day, I have a little bit of sleep again. He goes, oh, you have two sleeping sessions in the day. So anyway, I'll be dead soon. All right, speaking of health, before I get to some music news, that's coming up in a sec. We're also going to get to, in just a second, some phobias. Do you have a phobia? There are quite a few that you've never heard of. We'll get to unusual phobias, but here comes our good friend Russell Setright.
1: And now, health and well-being with our resident naturopath, Russell Setright.
0: Morning, Russell. How are you?
2: I'm going very well, thanks, Phil. And yourself?
0: I'm very well. I noticed this week we're going to talk about osteoarthritis and gum disease. Separately, or can they be connected?
2: We're going to connect them. An interesting one, because when you think of your teeth and your gums, you're probably not thinking of your knees, are you?
0: No.
2: I looked at two studies, just one. So one study had 150,000 people followed over 15 years, and the other one had 8,000 people followed over around about the same period of time. One's published in the Journal of Periodontal Disease and the other one published in Frontiers of Immunology. So we look at these and we say, well, is there a connection? Yeah, we've got to realise these are not double-blind placebo control, because you can't do that with that. You can't get someone to deliberately give them bad gums or knees to compare them what happens. But what we found in these studies, that the worse the gum and teeth, so if you've got poor teeth and gum problems, and a lot of people do, that was associated with a worsening of knee arthritis. The incidence of arthritis was over 40% with those that had disease, and as the disease, your gums and teeth were worse, so was the arthritis in the knee. And so they're looking at it, this low inflammation goes right through the body. Now, we do know that gum disease is associated with heart attacks. So that's a very important one to remember as well. And I often wonder why we haven't got on Medicare, but I suppose we haven't got any money in the government anymore, have we? But why we haven't got proper dental work on Medicare, and we're not looking at looking better, but fixing up things like rotten teeth and gum disease should be on Medicare, because it's linked to a number of diseases, particularly cardiovascular disease, but now we're seeing it linked to knee and also hip arthritis. They compared the both of these, and as the disease got worse, so did the arthritis in the knees and hip. And probably arthritis everywhere, but these are ones that really play up and are easy to look at through x-ray and examination. It's one that really affects a lot of people. And we know that arthritis is debilitating as people get older. And I think that there are a number of people who just can't afford to go to the dentist. They're very expensive. But I think it really paints a picture that you need to look after the teeth and gums, because that plays a very important role in inflammation, which has an effect around the whole body.
0: And the problem is, of course, a lot of people at the moment can't afford to go to the dentist, so they're letting their teeth get worse.
2: They are, and this is something that they really need to look at closely. There are free dentals around from the hospitals, some of the universities. I know Charles Sturt University has a where dentists are just coming through and they need people to practice on. I know that sounds a bit, how are you going? But you've got an expert there with them while they're doing it. And you can often get free dental. You might have to wait a bit, but getting it fixed up, I think, is worthwhile doing that for those who naturally can't afford. No, I don't blame them. They're very expensive. I think dentists and plumbers are probably right up there in the top of the list, aren't they?
0: That's exactly right. On the subject, incidentally, of hip replacements and osteoarthritis, do you think that sometimes people are in a rush to get this fixed as soon as possible, so they go for what I imagine is a fairly drastic and invasive procedure, as opposed to looking at other options first?
2: Well, it is. And of course, if you cut down inflammation, that often cuts down the need to rush in and have that operation. But once it gets to a stage where you've got to have it, well, then you're in trouble. You've got to do that. But I would be looking at everything I could to cut back the need for major surgery if you can get around it. And we're not talking about something that's you're putting off because you're not going to live. It's not like putting off going to the doctor for a heart attack. But I think if you can take something naturally to help reduce inflammation, that may change your diet to more omega-3 fatty acids, maybe a curry with turmeric, and that makes a difference with inflammation. So simple things, and looking after your teeth, and it makes a difference. I think that's worthwhile looking at.
0: Always interesting to talk to you, Russell. Thank you so much.
2: My pleasure. Take it easy, everybody. We're starting to look like a little bit of cold weather coming in. So we might be talking about cold and flu next week.
0: Yeah, let's talk about that too. Thank you, Russell.
2: My pleasure. All the very best.
0: There he is. Russell Setright joins us this time every Tuesday morning. It's 3:15 after this. Unusual phobias. Do you have one? And is it as good as mine?
1: Michael McLaren. If you believe that the Prime Minister and Treasurer are doing anything more than looking for new revenue streams to pay for their big government agenda, then you're sadly mistaken. We should be talking about the tax system and making it as efficient as possible. But what is being teased in the lead up to the budget falls well short of that mark. It's not really reform, it's just reversion. And what's more, it's reversion being justified by an outcome that it won't achieve, which is deception.
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0: 18 minutes past three. Hello, Jean. How are you? On the text, she says, Phil, years ago, I used to help my dad do his milk run, and it was midnight to 7:30 plus. 7 nights a week and 5 days work. Wow. That's amazing, isn't it? She said, these days, all some people want to do is talk about how to get out of work. Well, you've really got to love it to want to do it, especially the overnight hours too, don't you? Certainly not something that you would necessarily like to do. However, I was talking to my doctor about this, and I said that some people, I don't know whether it's their disposition or whether or not they don't mind working the hours, but I said it takes a special kind of person to be able to continue to do something like an overnight show for years in and years out on, you know, overnight shift work and what have you as well. Because, and he said, some people, their bodies just adapt to it, whereas other people's bodies just don't adapt to it at all. And I guess it probably has to do a lot with your makeup. With your, maybe it has to do with genetics. Sounds like a question for Dr. Carl, doesn't it? Got some music news coming up in a moment, and I wanted to, well, there's at least half a dozen songs I want to play, but I think I've picked the right one. We'll get to that. But now let's talk about this, because I mentioned how some people suffer from phobias, which are really unusual. And I spoke with Michelle Olaith, Clinical Director at HealthBright recently, about some phobias that you've never heard of that affect Australians every day. And I was saying to her, the thing is, you know, even though we make light of phobias, some of them can be quite debilitating.
10: Yeah, they can. You're right. So I think all of us can relate to the idea of having a fear. We've all been frightened generally of something in our time, ever since we were little, maybe frightened of the dark, bugs, and then we kind of outgrew those things. But then, so for some people, maybe they've had a traumatic experience, or perhaps they've even just behaviourally watched someone else be frightened of something and then picked that behaviour up. When it gets to the point that that fear it starts to make you unable to socialise, educate, or work to the degree that you want to be able to, that's when we start to call it a phobia.
0: What are the typical ones? I imagine spiders, fear of flying, things like that.
10: Yeah, you're right. A lot of the phobias, I guess, is more social phobia, but that's now called social anxiety, so fear of other people. Fear of the dark, fear of spiders, they're pretty common. Fear of flying, fear of blood injury or injections. They're all pretty common.
0: How do people overcome their phobias?
10: You overcome a phobia by being exposed to the feared object, which doesn't sound very pleasant. But when you do it in sort of small titrated amounts, a psychologist would sit down with you and develop what's called a fear hierarchy, then you really feel this huge amount of success. And the fear that you get shouldn't ever be to the point that you feel it's out of control. It's always done in some measured doses to try to teach your nervous system that it's okay and it can cope with that thing.
0: Let's talk about some of the more unusual ones. And I'll give you one that people always laugh at me when I tell them, but I don't like balloons. And it's because when I was a kid, I had a balloon that burst in my face. And even now, you know, when I get near a balloon, I get a bit freaked out.
10: Look, that makes total sense. And that's exactly kind of how things are. So when psychologists think about how someone develops a behaviour, oftentimes we think about nature and nurture. And so in nature, we all have this sort of set of things that we're meant to be frightened of. And you can actually track it through childhood. And you can also then see these sorts of things, you know, like sudden movements, sudden noises, which balloons are exactly a perfect kind of example of that. And if you have a negative experience or you watch someone else sort of cope in that interesting way, then you could develop something that's a bit stronger, you know, distaste, disgust, fear, like avoidance, all the way through to the phobia side of things. So it's very, very easy because our nervous system is not wired to make us happy. Our nervous system is wired to make us safe, which means it picks up on negative things and sort of codes them down much easier and for much longer.
0: Let's talk about some more of these unusual ones that you've given us some examples for. One is, and I'm going to try and say that hopefully I've said this right, trypophobia, which is where people have a fear of holes or bumps.
10: I've heard it said trypophobia. I've heard trypophobia before as well. So when people have trypophobia, it's very, very interesting. I have a friend who has trypophobia and he doesn't like banksia cones or a lot of the like native sort of like cones where the flowers have come out of them because it leaves lots of little dots. And he explains it as a real disgust feeling. And that disgust feeling is because he's worried about like what might come out of those holes. And I think, you know, you can kind of relate to it if you've ever watched where those sort of those pictures and things you can see on the internet where you get bot flies in the skin. It's very easy to relate to that disgust feeling.
0: Here's another one. I'm not even going to try and pronounce hippochipochebocavizophobia. This is, I've got a fear of how many letters there are in the name of this one. This is a fear of long words.
10: Yes, it is. Look, I can't even say it. It's very, very long. Hipposquila something or other. It is really long. I find it interesting how we do this in English sometimes, how we make the word the actual thing that's either difficult to say or hard or the thing that is frightening. And it could come from a couple of different places. Maybe the person struggles with long words because they're frightened that they'll be embarrassed, you know, by saying the long words. So, or perhaps maybe there's been a bit of sort of difficulty in learning some of these words and they've had a negative experience before, or even maybe the sound itself is really uncomfortable for them to hear because perhaps they have some different ways of processing sensory information.
0: And what about this one, somnophobia? This is where people have a fear of sleep. Now, those of us that do shift work and also have insomnia actually have a fear of not being able to get to sleep.
10: Now, this one, Finn, you're cutting to the heart of one of my most favourite areas of research. And sleep is the thing that I did my PhD on and still do a lot of research into, and sleep is a very interesting one. Now, sometimes people start to fear sleep because it means that they get very frustrated going to sleep, or they know that it's going to be insufficient, or it feels like it's a useless thing for them. So it's just a waste of my time. So it's very, very interesting sort of hearing people be frightened of sleep. But yeah, it can happen.
0: And there's one more here as well that I wanted to ask you about, emetophobia. What's that one?
10: That's a really, really common one too. So that's the fear of vomiting. So either themselves vomiting or watching someone else vomit. And it's actually, you see it a lot. So it's, again, it's that disgust response and it's the fear of like illness. So you can hear again, it's that same kind of thing where there's a nature component to it. So there's a very natural and good reason that we might be frightened of things, like body fluids, vomit, you know, feces, that kind of thing. But then perhaps they've had a negative experience. And that negative experience could be as simple as, you know, one time I vomited in somewhere on the train and I was really embarrassed. I never want that to happen again. So now I get really frightened whenever I'm nauseous. Or perhaps they've contracted some really severe thing that kind of continued to make them vomit for a long time and they were very ill. Mm. So now they're very frightened of vomiting again.
0: So you mentioned you can be cured of this. Mm. Does it take a while?
10: Anxiety disorders are one of those things that psychologists get really excited to see. And I don't mean to be callous, but it's because the treatment for them is about 80% effective when you're going and doing behavioural interventions. And they're also very brief. So, you know, I've seen people who overcome their phobias from between as little as 4 sessions up to about 10 sessions. And that's because it's very, very easy to often to identify where the root cause is and help the person sort of stepwise through being exposed to these different feared objects. And the reason it's so exciting is because it's really great to see someone improve so quickly and then also have this great sense of sort of power or overcoming this situation, which has been quite debilitating for them.
0: Where can people go to find out more information about this?
10: If you're interested in finding out more information, I work for a psychology service called Online Psychologist Australia, and we've put up a whole bunch of free guides, or you could talk to your GP about it as well if you are experiencing one of these phobias, and they could refer you to a psychologist as well.
0: Michelle, terrific to talk to you. Thank you so much. I appreciate your time.
10: It was really lovely to chat to you. Thank you for your time.
0: You're most welcome. How did you go with that, by the way? That was Michelle O'Leith, Clinical Director at HealthBright. How did you go with the phobias? Anything as ridiculous as mine, having a phobia about balloons. 131873 or on the text 0460 873 873. Music news after this. It's 3:28.
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2: 29 minutes to 4. Today is May the 5th. It's the day after May the 4th be with you. It's May the 5th be with you. And here's your music news from other May 5s in previous years, like 2015. May the 5th, 2015, Mumford & Sons released their third studio album, Wild Mind. Featured all the big hit singles, Believe, The Wolf, Tompkins Square Park, and Just Smoke. Okay, I admit, I haven't probably heard of any of those songs. But nonetheless, I do like Mumford & Sons. When they came in to have a chat once, we were talking about, strangely, violin strings, because they play the violin. And I'd heard that the violin strings were made from catgut. I said, surely not. You know, cat gut. And they said, no, it's a string made from either sheep or cow gut. I said, is that right?
3: Absolutely. That's the first thing you learn. When you apply to being a musician, you have to take an elementary test. And that's
4: question number four.
3: The keys on the white of pianos are from the tusks of elephants.
2: I believe that'd be true, even if you're taking the piss. I actually believe that's true.
4: I think they did used to be, right?
2: Oh, really?
4: What they call it, the ivories, yeah.
2: Oh, really? Tinkling the ivories. That makes absolute sense.
4: Back in the day, it means the piano is one of the least ethical of all the instruments.
2: Mm. And also Mumford & Sons told me that they travelled throughout the world on their world tour and kept running into Mumford & Sons everywhere they went, including the most memorable Mumford & Sons flour mill that they found in a little town in Holland. So there you go. On this day in 1986, so exactly 40 years ago today, Robert Palmer hit the number one spot on the Hot 100 with Addicted to Love, featuring, of course, the lookalike models vamping up the song in the background, often, you know, mimicked as well, but nothing as good as the original. Mind you, the original with those models, 1986, 40 years ago today. Not that Robert Palmer's still with us, but if he was, I wonder what Addicted to Love would sound like on this day, 40 years later. I mean, here's a guess, but it's probably wrong.
5: Your lights are on, but you're not home. Your mind is not your own.
2: I mean, 40 years ago.
5: Your heart sweats, your body shakes. Another kiss is what it takes.
2: By the way, I told you I was in a bit of a quandary as to what song to play, and I nearly played this one because it's a terrific song. On this day, May 5, 1978, Bob Seger and the Silver Bullet Band released their 10th studio album, Stranger in Town. What an album. All of the big hit singles on there too. Old Time Rock and Roll, probably one of the biggest hit singles for Bob Seger. And then you had Hollywood Nights, again, terrific song. We've Got Tonight, one of the great ballads of all time. Mike Jeffries will probably play that in his sad song segment. And the one I was going to play, but I picked something else to play. But gee, it came down to the wire on this, because this song was also on that album. And I remember hearing this on the radio back in 1978. Great song. Still the same, Bob Seger and the Silver Bullet Band. I'll play a bit of it, though, because it didn't quite make the cut.

0: a terrific song. And really underrated too, Bob Seger. I wonder if he's still with us. I think I read somewhere that he might be. On this day, May 5, 1976, Paul McCartney went on his first US tour with Wings. And they had the massively successful Wings Over America tour. Started on this date, 1976. Paul McCartney was saying that a lot of the music that he had put together after the Beatles, when he was putting Wings together, he wasn't actually that happy with.
1: A lot of the stuff wasn't finished. You get a thing and you think, that sounds nice. And you mix it and you think, it's bare. It's very sort of simple.

0: but I like it. Maybe listening to it again, you'd think, well, I might have done that a bit different or something.
1: There you go. By the way, Bob Seger is still alive, and he's 80 years of age. Never seen him live in concert. Would love to if I had the chance. A couple of other songs that nearly made the cut, but not quite. On this day, May 5, 1969, Creedence Clearwater Revival had a hit with this fantastic song. Graham's head's bobbing up and down, which is unusual because he's Scottish. Francis is getting into this one as well. Maybe I should have played this one. You can't have a horror movie, including, as it turns out, the American Werewolf in London. You can't have any film like that without putting this song in the soundtrack. You name a horror movie, if that song's not in the soundtrack, then it's not worth seeing. One more for you. I nearly played The Turtles' Happy Together because it was certified gold on this day in 1967. Well, what song are you going to play then, Phil? It better be bloody good, considering the opposition that you had there. Well, I think so. I hope you like this because it's... one of the great songs from one of the great rockers of our time. And May the 5th, Christopher Cross was born. He's actually called Christopher Charles Gepert. But, you know, Christopher Gepert, really, you can't go into a record store and ask for a song by Christopher Gepert, can you? You know, may as well ask for Katrina and the Waves. Anyway, he was born on this day in 1951 in San Antonio, Texas. And the thing about Christopher Cross is he paved the way for so many artists that came after him, including more recently Sam Smith. I would say probably Robbie Williams. All the other guys, like the guys from One Direction, whose names I can't even think of. Ed Sheeran, all of those people owe this guy. So this is why I thought I would play this song. And I hope I got the right song too, by the way. I hope you like it because it's absolutely fantastic. Happy birthday, Christopher Gepert. Oh, sorry, Christopher Cross, born on this day in 1951. And this song is just amazing. Ride Like the Wind.

0: Well, Motek's telling me I got the wrong song, so I'm going to take it. Got the right one there out of those choices. But it was tough in terms of choices too. Today's music news, May the 5th, on this day, 1951. Christopher Cross epitomising the whole yacht rock thing, I think, as well. That's Ride Like the Wind, 19-4.
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3: 15 minutes to four. We'll get to the newspapers in just a moment, front page of the papers, and see what's going on in the world. Hello, Anna. How are you? Anna texted on 0460 873 873. I missed some of the show, Phil. Are you playing the Christopher Cross song? Because it was Christopher Cross's birthday on Saturday. I think it's his birthday today. I think you'll find, Anna. And did you know it's Adele's birthday today as well? No, I didn't know that. Is that right? Wow, I would have played a song perhaps from her as well, from Adele, if I'd seen that. 131 873, if you want to give us a call as well on the phone, and I'll get to you in just a sec. I know there's a couple of people ringing through there as well. Love Christopher Cross, that one from Karen. Good. Well, in that case, I feel that I did make the right decision. And also another one here from Chris. What did you play Ride Like the Wind for? It pumps me up too much. I'm wide awake now. And that came in from Chris at Engadine as well. 131 873 or 0460 873 873, if you want to work it on the air. Morning, Justin. How are you this morning in Blacktown?
4: I'm good. Thanks. How are you?
3: Yeah, I'm good, buddy. What's going on?
4: I was pretty interested in what's been happening in the last few days about Trump promising to escort ships through the strait.
3: Mm.
4: And, I think the promise was a little bit an impulsive thought of Trump.
3: That's unlike Donald Trump to be impulsive.
4: Yeah. But it's a ridiculous thing, actually. Mm. I mean, they don't even have enough ships. They've only got about eight ships that aren't involved in the blockade directly. So, yeah. And defending the aircraft carriers. So they really can't do it. And Iran has already said, look, you're just not going to do it. And automatically the military have said, look, okay, we really just meant we will have a marshalling area of where the ships are safe in the...
3: Yeah.
4: They're not going to move them at all. So
3: I'm going to speak to someone in the next hour about whether or not this whole thing has become a frozen conflict. And a frozen conflict is what you've got at the moment with Ukraine as well. And if it is that's pretty much a given, isn't it? If it's a frozen conflict, how do you get out of it?
4: Well, this one is going to be a frozen conflict. America could just withdraw, but... I've heard a lot of suggestions from within Iran. If America left, they would just keep the strait shut because they want their demands met, America to pay them a ton of money.
3: Mm.
4: That's not going to happen.
3: No.
4: But, I just can't see a way out for Trump because even a ground invasion is just so monumental.
3: No, I couldn't see that happening. That would be there would be so much blowback from that particular one. But, again, it's about saving face for both sides. Both sides have got to come to an agreement, which is also a compromise, without looking like they've surrendered anything. So that's where they're at the moment in terms of that.
4: Yeah, but the Ukraine war, though, that definitely, I think, the lines are frozen there. But it is, I think Ukraine is doing very, very well.
3: Mm.
4: They're doing very well against Russia at the moment. Their strategies with their drones are far superior to Russia. And the amount of... oil infrastructure and gas that they've destroyed is extraordinary.
3: Yeah.
4: So, they're doing very well, and you just never know. There are signs in Russia the banks are preventing people from withdrawing large sums.
3: Yeah.
4: So that's a real worrying sign when people start to worry about their bank accounts, when they say, I think, even though this is a bit of a slow burn in that conflict, it's just I think at the moment, I would suggest that Ukraine has the upper hand.
3: Well, yeah. I mean, the issue you've got, of course, as well, as you know, Justin, is how do you sort this situation out without it becoming catastrophic? And that's where, especially in that particular case at the moment, you know, nobody wants to force Putin's hand. And also he, in terms of saving face, Putin's someone who I can't see ever wanting to make any kind of compromise. And it doesn't suit his intentions to withdraw from that conflict because he wants to move forward into other places. So that's that situation he's got.
4: Well, that's right. But it's whether or not, I mean, he's running out of troops. He has to, the worst thing that he could do in Russia for his own popularity, would be to have a mass mobilization. The Russian people would just erupt. There was always been unspoken rule that a dictator can rule in Russia as long as they leave the general population alone. They do what they do and leave the people alone.
3: Yeah.
4: Once they breach that contract, then it's all on.
3: Yeah, and as we've talked about before, the whole reason why Putin is doing this is because as a former KGB agent, when he was in the KGB during the Ronald Reagan era, where you know, they felt humiliated by Ronald Reagan, and they felt very much let down by Gorbachev as well, and this is his moment to come back and make things right. But it's all about
4: Rusky Mia. To understand the idea about what Rusky Mia is, the Rusky Mia is the old-fashioned idea of, in Russia, of what they call the Russian world. Russia and all the countries that surround it that they control. And that's their idea. And Putin wanted to bring that back in full. And he... I wouldn't claim he wants the Soviet Union back directly, but he wants that similar levels of control around
3: Russia. I think he does. I think he wants to reunite the motherland as it once was, you know, and he wants to bring that glory back and to make things, in his opinion, and I mean, you know, I can't necessarily speak for Putin, obviously, but, you know, from everything I've read is that he wants to reclaim the Russia that was pre the Berlin Wall, and he wants to make that, you know, the old Russia, again, with Crimea, with Ukraine, and with all of the surrounding countries.
4: Well, he'd never achieve it. But what he would like to do is, if you draw a line around Russia, don't worry about the coastal areas, just if you draw a line around Russia, like you can see all of the countries, all the Baltics, they've already got Belarus, they already control that, but, you know, Ukraine and Georgia, all those, the Caucasus countries.
3: Yeah, of course,
4: He wants all of that. So there's a big barrier. That's what he wants. And will he get it? Well, I don't think so. Not with the state.
3: Well, not at the moment.
4: Army.
3: Yeah. Well, that's it. As I said, the only thing that he could perhaps do is something catastrophic. But in the interim, you know, it's a stalemate. As I said, we'll talk about that after the news in just a moment about frozen conflicts. And the problem that America's got, apart from everything else, is this: they're running out of munitions, and it's costing them $1 billion a day for the for the munitions that they're currently, you know, they're using. Yeah. And they're also wearing themselves dangerously thin when it comes to other conflicts that they may have to look at too. So, you know, again, going into this without an exit plan or any kind of strategy is never advisable.
4: Well, I remember the minute it happened, I just said, that is crazy. What are you doing? You're never going to win this. Because what you have to do is understand that Iran has tunnels after tunnels. They're all really deep. You cannot get to them. They've got tons of weapons in them. They've got heaps of drones. You know, they're just as expert in drones as Ukraine and Russia.
3: Well, that's what they're finding out. And the other thing, too, is I think they underestimated. Sure, there was, you know, the idea, the appetite for regime change in Iran, but they underestimated that their the hatred of the West is far greater than the idea of regime change in Iran. You know, and they still consider America to be the great Satan. You look at all the murals over all of the city walls. So they presumed, one would imagine, the American administration or, you know, whoever made the decision, that there would be, you know, the appetite for regime change. But they didn't. They underestimated. Well, in fact, no, the anger and hatred towards the West seemed to be far greater. You know, but it's hard to know what's going on in there because they've got no internet either.
4: Well, I just wonder, I sort of scratch my head, and I always, if you're in a conflict, why don't you hit your opposite, your enemy, where it hurts, their Achilles heel, so to speak? Why didn't they just, get the CIA and supply arms to the people so they can, when they do rise...
3: How long would that conflict take? And if you talk about Achilles' heel, I mean, Iran had it right there and still do with the Strait of Hormuz. And, anybody that didn't predict that. Hey, Justin, I better go, mate, but it's really good to talk to you. Ring anytime, my friend, and have a terrific day.
4: You too.
3: Thanks, buddy. I've got some texts coming through. Looks like I made the right decision with Christopher Cross. I'll get to those in just a sec. 5 to 4. We've got the news on the way too. And the front page of the papers.
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3: 1.5 minutes to 4, to be precise. Susanna, I'm glad I made the right choice. Looks like everybody was happy with Christopher Cross, Ride Like the Wind. Could have been any of those other songs. I still would like an excuse to play Bob Seger, especially Still the Same. But anyway, Phil, I was asleep. I got woken up to the beats of Christopher Cross. What a fabulous choice of song. Well, that's awesome. I'm very happy that I managed to make you happy, Susanna. And that means, Susanna, you won't cry for me. Tiffany, how are you? Phil, got woken up with my bladder like I do multiple times a night. Tell me about it. Although with me, it's multiple times a day. Got back to bed, sat on the side of the bed, dancing while listening to that song. She said, you play such good music. Well, I'm absolutely honoured to play you songs that I think are okay too. She said, now I've got no chance of getting back to sleep. Sorry about that. And Karen as well said, love Christopher Cross. I got one here as well from Michael. What's to stop Iran from controlling the Hormuz Strait for years? They know now they can influence the world economy. They even wanted to toll each ship a couple of million. The Albanese government are very nervous about what will happen with the strait if it became blocked. Well, the Albanese government talking to Japan's leader at the moment. I'll talk about that after the news. Let's get that happening.
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17: Good morning, I'm Gabrielle Hodson. A marine tragedy off the north coast of New South Wales. Three people are confirmed dead after a yacht got into difficulties at the South Ballina breakwall. A Marine Rescue New South Wales vessel then rolled over on the way to help it in heavy conditions. Four people have been brought to shore. It's not known how many were on the yacht, which is understood to have now sunk. Police say the search for survivors will continue at daybreak. Two people are dead and 22 injured after an SUV ploughed through the main pedestrian shopping street of Leipzig in eastern Germany. Police say the male driver's been arrested. They're trying to work out what prompted the deadly incident. The housing crisis is being blamed for a baby's death in the New South Wales Riverina. The newborn's mother and another baby were taken to hospital after being found with the child's body at Wagga Wagga, where it's understood they were sleeping rough. Local councillor Richard Foley says there's been a lack of action.
18: We've now had an infant die and another one in serious condition with a young mother. This is absurd. It's bad enough when we've got grown adults and men and women in this position. Now we've got newborn children haven't had breathed a breath of air for a life gone.
17: Floods are the latest hazard, delaying the delivery of the latest Snowy hydroelectricity project. Kate Carlisle has the details.
19: Video leaked to SMH The Age shows high-pressure torrents gushing through the tunnel of the Snowy 2.0 project. The footage shows the massive obstacles the multi-billion dollar plan is facing, digging 27 k's of tunnels under the Kosciuszko National Park. The Commonwealth Owner Corporation delivering the project says the water is the result of natural geological conditions and was expected during tunnelling. It comes after another incident last month when a temporary fault with a pump caused a backlog of water, creating what looked like a waterfall. Snowy 2.0 was commissioned by the Turnbull government and was supposed to be finished by 2021. Kate Carlisle reporting.
17: West Coast Eagles AFL Premiership player David Wirrupanda will fight allegations of breaching a family violence restraining order at a trial in September. The 46-year-old didn't front the Perth Magistrates Court, with his lawyer entering a not guilty plea on his behalf. A new survey has found more than 20% of younger Aussies are increasingly using cash as a deliberate budgeting tool. Sally Tindall at Canstar says cash stuffing is on the rise.
20: Get paid, you go to the ATM, you withdraw your entire salary, seems extreme, right? You take it home and then you put it into different envelopes or folders for certain purposes. And once you've spent that money out of that envelope, that's it. Shop's shut. No more spending.
17: Finance and the Aussie dollar is buying 71.7 US cents. The Dow Jones is down 456 points and the Nasdaq's down 18.
21: For Canberra's best coverage of the NRL, join the Continuous Call team every Saturday and Sunday from 1 p.m. Now a sports update on 2CC.
17: Brisbane Broncos star Dean Mariner is recovering in a Sydney hospital after a quad injury turned into a medical emergency. After Saturday's NRL game against the Roosters, the injury progressed to limb-saving surgery by early Sunday. Brisbane doctor Bruce Willett says recovery could take months.
0: What the problem is there's diffuse muscle damage. So that just needs to settle down, and that's obviously going to take a couple of weeks. Then obviously the actual cuts in the skin and the fascia needs to heal as well. So looking at several weeks to a month or two for that all settled down.
17: And a total of six A-League players are on their way to Florida after being named in the Socceroos pre-training camp ahead of the FIFA World Cup. And that's the latest in news and sport.
15: 2CC weather, Alexander Watson Insulation. Canberra's cold. Your house doesn't have to be.
1: It's bright and mostly sunny today, warming up to a top of 18. Tomorrow, there's a cool start with some morning frost and then going for sunny conditions, seeing a top of 17. On Thursday, showers are expected, dropping down to a cold 10. And then on Friday, it's a cloudy day, going for a top of 13 degrees.
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2: Morning, here we are. Tuesday, May the 5th. We got a bit busy before the news a moment ago. About 3:35 in the morning, we were all kind of slacking off. You know, I was sitting here just daydreaming. Francis was outside the studio knitting. And Graham was just sitting in the other studio, you know, trying on his kilt. Well, he is Scottish. And then we suddenly went, oh, hang on, we're behind the eight ball here. But don't worry, we've pulled our socks up, in Graham's case, his garters. Well, you know, he is Scottish. And everything is good, including the front page of the newspapers. Let's get to those. By the way, morning, Ruth. How are you? Ruth says on the text, did I miss the pet vet? Last week on Tuesday, it would be on later in the week, and then on Thursday, it would return next week. I promise you, Ruth, I didn't forget you. And Rob Zammit, our pet chat man, will be back with Vet Chat this morning, including some listeners' questions as well. Let's get to the front page of the newspapers, and starting off, as I always do, with The Australian, but the front page of The Australian this morning is dedicated to 2GB's morning man, Mark Levy, who said, Phil, I always hear you do the front page of the newspapers. When I had a chat with him on Friday morning on my way out, and he said, do you realise that you can actually print those newspapers on bigger bits of paper? And I said, you cannot get out of town and shut the front door. And he said, no, you can. So we've done that. So this, especially for you, Mark Levy, is the front page of The Australian. Donald Trump and Xi Jinping look like giant elephants in the room as Anthony Albanese and Sene Takeishi delivered their remarks to the press in Canberra yesterday. Neither Albanese nor his Japanese counterpart acknowledged their presence, but their coded comments spoke volumes. So there you go. That's a beautiful and really large print there for the front page of The Australian. Getting to The Advertiser, they win the front page of the headline puns this morning. Jack Hahn from the Today Show, you'll be happy with that. They've got Lord of the Lies, talking about Jim Chalmers, who has proudly boasted he could backflip on a pledge not to raise property taxes because his government had already broken another election promise, according to the front page of The Advertiser. The Treasurer's confession came as a real estate expert warned that winding back capital gains tax discounts and abolishing negative gearing could force city rents by up to 20%, with homeowners bracing for another interest rate today. That's the interest rate rise today, which we will be telling you about soon as it happens here on the radio station. Front page of the Courier Mail. One of Australia's most prominent Jewish leaders has told of getting death threats, and a teacher allegedly performed Nazi salutes in class the first day of the Royal Commission into Anti-Semitism has heard. Witnesses also described how they had to conceal their Jewishness because they felt unsafe. That's your front page of the Courier Mail. Sydney Morning Herald has this. Scrapping tax breaks on landlord and property investors may yet be softened by a surprise tax cut in next week's budget as Labor resumes its broken promise on negative gearing as a virtuous one. That's what they're saying. Treasurer Jim Chalmers gave no indication he was planning to cut income taxes when he said yesterday, instead saying, we've already got tax cuts coming. He also cited a policy allowing for a $1,000 standard tax deduction. Front page of The Age has this. An Iraq-based organised crime gang responsible for Melbourne's tobacco wars is also a prime suspect in the three-month campaign of firebombing, shootings and kidnappings targeting the city's hospitality industry. The gang, which is making threats on behalf of the cartel, includes a 23-year-old Australian national living in Baghdad, who's already wanted in Australia over the attempted murder of the underworld figure Sam Abdulrahim, and was also a key member of the crime syndicate headed by Kaz Hamed. So that's your front page of The Age there. Daily Telegraph has got We Lie and Lie and Lie and Lie. Chalmers brags about broken promises so he can jack up the taxes. But here's the other story. A forum demanding the right to say violent slogan globalise the intifada in a City of Sydney-owned building has been cancelled after intense public backlash. And no surprise there either. How it even got this far, I think we're all pretty surprised by. The Daily Telegraph has been told that Lord Mayor Clover Moore last night pulled the pin on the highly controversial event scheduled to be held in Darlington tonight. I mean, what do they expect when the slogan is globalise the Intifada? One more for you. Here is your financial review. The Albanese government will carve out new homes from changes to negative gearing and abolishing the 50% capital gains tax discount to be unveiled in next week's budget, which will also be included in a crackdown on the use of trusts. So there you go. That's the front page of the newspapers for us. Coming up in just a moment, I mentioned the stalemate that we're in at the moment in this war. I spoke to Jessica Gunner yesterday from the University of New South Wales, the Public Policy Institute Department, and we talked about the frozen conflict that's happening in the Ukraine. But also, it looks like there are three reasons behind the situation with the US, Israel, and Iran heading for a frozen conflict. And she'll give us those three reasons after this at 13 past four.
1: Mark Levy. 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Mr. Albanese, you owe this country an explanation today, especially after you declared investment in journalism is critical to a healthy democracy. We want to know what was promised and why does Microsoft get a free ride? Because from where I'm sitting, this absolutely stinks to high heaven.
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2: Coming up to 17 minutes past four, we'll get to the newsrooms in a moment to get the headlines. And also coming up in just a moment, we're going to talk about AI road safety cameras. They're fueling a surge in driver's fines. Well, there's a surprise. Are they fair, though? Because a lot of these AI road safety cameras, you may not be aware that they're there. And also, you might want to dispute whether or not you felt that perhaps the AI may have misrepresented the situation. Have you ever incidentally disputed a traffic fine and won? Give us a call about that a little bit later on. But now let's get to Donald Trump and the Truth Social post that he did about an hour ago. And Donald Trump has said that Iran has taken some shots at unrelated nations with respect to the ship movement, Project Freedom, including a South Korean cargo ship. Perhaps it's time for South Korea to come and join the mission. We've shot down seven small boats, or as they like to call them, fast boats. It's all they have left. Other than the South Korean ship, there has been, at this moment, no damage going through the strait. Secretary of War Pete Hegseth and the chairman of the Joint Chiefs of Staff, Dan Kane, will have a news conference tomorrow morning. Thank you for your attention to this matter, President Donald J. Trump. So that from Truth Social about an hour ago. And this not that long ago as well. Donald Trump has warned Iranian forces on Monday that they'll be blown off the face of the earth if they attempted to target US ships in the Strait of Hormuz or the Persian Gulf. In a phone interview with Fox News, Donald Trump said the Iranian negotiators were being far from malleable than they were previously. Or malleable. What do you prefer there? Malleable, malleable. Anyway, Trump has made similar threats before, including writing on social media last month that a whole civilization will die. But this time, they were accompanied by some military action that will test an extended ceasefire between the two countries. The president also said on Truth Social that the military has shot down seven Iranian boats in the strait after Tehran targeted other boats trying to traverse the passage. Trump also told Fox News that he sees two paths forward: reaching a good faith deal or resuming military operations. Well, of course, there is always that third option, which is not really an option, but that is perhaps a frozen conflict. And there was an article about this in The Conversation written by the academic director from the Public Policy Institute at the University of New South Wales, Jessica Janow. And she gave me three reasons about the war with the US, Iran, and Israel, why it's heading for a frozen conflict. And I asked her if she could explain that terminology to us.
9: They're not always called frozen conflicts. So that's where sometimes they might pass under the radar of the global spotlight. But what we're really talking about is a conflict that is ongoing, but is under a sort of formal ceasefire without a more substantial political agreement. So this is a situation, for example, we could think back to the sort of partial takeover from Russia into Crimea, then into sort of the Donbass region of Ukraine in 2014. There was sort of a Russian-backed separatist groups who, you know, sort of moved in on those areas. And then that conflict became essentially frozen because the lines didn't really move in the Donbass region too much towards, you know, the sort of Russian-backed groups or Ukrainian groups. There was a sort of a fragile cessation of hostilities. We weren't looking at a full-scale war. Under those conditions, we did see thousands of people die between 2014 and 2022 when there was that full-scale Russian invasion. We saw ongoing information operations between the two sides, operations, etc., this sort of irregular warfare. So frozen conflicts do happen. It doesn't mean that there's no active violence going on between two sides. It just means that it's not full-scale combat. It's below the threshold of a full-scale war. And there's no clear sort of substantial peace agreement between the two sides.
10: At the moment, with this particular conflict with Iran and also the one that's going on in the Ukraine, they don't seem to have really any idea of what to do next. There seems to be no exit plan. And also it seems that nobody's got an idea about how to save face.
9: That's right. So certainly with the current war between the US and Israel and Iran, there doesn't seem to be any clear de-escalation strategy. So if we look at this approach, if we look at the approach of the Iranian regime and also Israel, I would say that all three sides are much more focused on showing their strength and power and ability to escalate than they are in finding a genuine pathway to some sort of de-escalation that will also meet their core interests. And that's why I think the conflict is likely to become a frozen one, which means that the current ceasefire will be continued and there might even be a series of talks, but there won't be any serious attempt to address and resolve the underlying issues that have driven this war in the first place.
10: You've given us three ideas of how this could be a frozen conflict. One is that Donald Trump equates a ceasefire with the end of a war.
9: Yeah, that's right. So I think that we do see a pattern from President Trump. Whilst he certainly is in many ways unpredictable, but we can still see patterns in his behaviour. And the pattern that we're seeing is that Trump has very sharp instincts for power and attention, so wanting to look strong and powerful as the US president and wanting to command the attention of domestically, but also countries around the world. And as a result of that, what we've seen in terms of Trump's approach to conflict, he likes deals or temporary conclusions to a conflict that can really tap into that image of, as he would see it, being strong and powerful, having brought an end to a conflict as he would present it, and then also capturing the attention while the conflict is fresh in everyone's minds and then kind of moving on. So we saw this, for example, Trump has claimed to have resolved conflict between Thailand and Cambodia, but since that ceasefire, where Trump did have some influence over brokering a ceasefire late last year, there have been skirmishes, violations of that ceasefire, and also the deeper issues have not in any way been resolved. We could look similarly at India and Pakistan, which is another conflict. Ultimately, none of the deep antagonisms between India and Pakistan have been resolved, and there are still ongoing tensions between the two sides that could certainly flare up in future. That's something that we might expect in the case with Iran, that if there's an agreement around continuing the ceasefire, Trump is probably going to want to say that that constitutes a significant victory for the US, an end to the war, and then move on to other issues.
10: The difference, of course, as you mentioned in the article, between the conflicts that you mentioned, is that this one is an asymmetrical war. So you've got US and Israel on one side and Iran on the other. How much more difficult does that make it to try and find a resolution?
9: That's right. The Iranian regime has certainly been severely degraded by this war, and a lot of their top strata of political and security leadership have been killed. The effect of that is that the regime has actually become much more controlled by the ideological military wing of the regime, which is the Islamic Revolutionary Guard Corps, who are very much willing to double down and dig in their heels. Those remaining sort of components of the Iranian regime, who are now in pretty much full control of the regime, care just as much as he does about looking powerful, not being humiliated, showing that they can be strong in the face of overwhelming US. So we actually have two actors that in some ways are both trying to show that they can be more powerful than each other and that they will not bend or bow or capitulate to the other.
10: And you also mentioned that there's no focus on the more complex issues as well. What are they, Jessica?
9: There are many issues at the heart of this conflict, particularly if we take into consideration that it's not just the US and Iran who are fighting here, there's also Israel with a whole other set of complex issues vis-a-vis Iran. But if we look at the main issues that were on the table in terms of those talks, we're talking about, first of all, importantly, the nuclear issue and what's going to happen with Iran's nuclear program. And that's somewhere where the US and the Iranian regime are currently very far apart and both putting forward maximalist demands in terms of that. Certainly the US wants the Iranian regime not to ever enrich uranium, and the Iranian regime does not want to compromise on being able to enrich uranium to a certain level. Then we have the sanctions on Iran. So will or will not those sanctions be lifted? The Iranian regime would like them lifted. The US doesn't agree to lift all sanctions. So again, the two sides are really far apart on that issue. And then, of course, importantly, as this war has dragged on, the issue around the Strait of Hormuz has become increasingly important. And right now for the Iranian regime, probably the key issue is the US lifting the blockade on the Strait of Hormuz, because that's what's really putting massive economic pressure on the Iranian regime, and they do not want to see that continue. So they will probably be willing to compromise on some things in order to get the US to lift that military sort of blockade that they've currently put in place. At the same time, the US isn't really willing to leave the Strait of Hormuz in a state where it's essentially under Iranian control. So I think that's the key sticking point that remains to be seen, what's going to happen there. And will Trump want to get out of the war so badly that he will agree to retreat from that US military blockade on the Strait of Hormuz, essentially say he's sort of solved the problem in the meantime, but leave the details and the kind of patrolling of the Strait of Hormuz and what might actually happen there and clearing of the mines to other partners around the world who are concerned with making sure that shipping can continue through the Strait of Hormuz.
10: So it seems really, especially from the Trump administration, that compromise is the key word here under the guise of saving face. Everybody wants to come out of this looking like they've got a victory, and that's where we're at in terms of a stalemate at the moment.
9: I think that's right. So the key question now is, I do think that Trump wants to withdraw the US from the war in Iran now and does not want to continue into a long war. But the question is, can Trump find a narrative where the US withdraws that military blockade on the Strait of Hormuz but claims it as a victory? And Trump sort of feels comfortable with that and feels he can do that whilst saving face. And if not, and if that military blockade continues, then I think that the Iranian regime may well continue to escalate on their side in terms of attacks in the Strait of Hormuz and et cetera. And then there's the question of, you know, instead of a frozen conflict, do we actually go back down a path of escalation, which whilst a frozen conflict is still leaves a whole lot of problems and challenges for the Iranian people, for Gulf countries and for the region and for the world in terms of, you know, will the Strait of Hormuz be fully free and open? But it's probably still a better scenario, definitely still a better scenario than a return to a path of escalation, as we saw over the last 4 to 6 weeks, because neither actor, the US nor the Iranian regime, really has any sort of pathway to de-escalate once they start getting into that tit-for-tat escalation. So if we go back to that, then I think we're looking at even a scarier scenario for the region and for the world.
10: That's right. Yeah, that's a path we don't want to go down. Great insight, Jessica. Thank you very much.
9: No worries. Thanks.
2: Jessica Janauer, who I spoke to yesterday, the Public Policy Institute Academic Director at the University of New South Wales. In just a moment, I'm going to talk about traffic fines. And in particular, have you ever managed to get off any? Ruth just sent me a text saying, yes, my daughter got off a double demerit fine because she went to court and she had a photo of a pole and a tree in the way of the sign. Fantastic. And if in doubt, just go back and move a leaf. No, I wouldn't say that ever. She still had to pay court costs, but she's got 0 points on her license. We'll get to your stories after this. 131 873 or 0460 873 873. But now at 4:30.

0: Forces have struck seven Iranian small boats as the UAE accuses Tehran of launching a fresh barrage of strikes on the Gulf country. Local officials in the UAE say civil defense teams are now working to contain a large fire which broke out at a key oil port, claiming it was hit by an Iranian drone attack. Phil, more news at the top of the hour.
1: Thank you, Sacha Foote in Sydney and in Brisbane, the 4BC newsroom. It's good morning to Chloe Affleck.
2: Good morning. Police have located the body of a woman following a search and rescue operation in the far north. The 28-year-old kayaker fell into the waters of the Mulgrave River yesterday and failed to resurface. A report will be prepared for the coroner. And southeast commuters are being warned to plan ahead today, with a wave of rail staff and services cuts officially taking effect. Peak services have been slashed from every 6 minutes to 15, with the overall network running at 80% capacity. And the Rail, Tram and Bus Union is warning a lockout of maintenance workers could shut the entire network down in the coming days.
1: Thank you very much, Chloe Affleck, there in the 4BC Brisbane newsroom.
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1: And your sports update, surfing. Nice, Francis. So the first surfing sports report I think I've done in over a year. So there you go. And it was a fairy tale return for the surfing legend Stephanie Gilmore, with a win in her return to the World Surf League Championship Tour at the Gold Coast Pro on Monday. The surfing legend overcame new world number one Luana Silva in the final. And the eight-time world champion saved her best for last, achieving a 9.5 on her final wave, to go with a 7.83 for a two-wave score of 17.33. Don't know much about the way they score surfing. I imagine if it goes up to 10, though, then a 9.5 is pretty close to as good as you could possibly get. Silva could only manage a 14.7, which isn't very good at all. It was Gilmore's first tour championship victory since 2022 and her 34th overall. Meanwhile, in the men's competition, the Queenslander Ethan Ewing ended his three-year wait for a victory on the championship tour with a thrilling Gold Coast Pro victory over Connor O'Leary. Ewing and also O'Leary traded blow for blow in the final, with the former's two-wave score of 14.56, just enough to see O'Leary off on 14.17. So I guess the men's scoring is the same as the women's scoring. A wave's a wave, right? Ewing has been a model of consistency in recent years and has been a perennial contender on finals day, but has been unable to convert his strong starts to wins until Monday. So there you go. In what can only be described as a first for our sports report and the overnight show, a surfing report. May there be many more. 26 minutes to 5. All right, after this, how to get off a traffic fine.
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5: 23 minutes to 5. Crikey, here's something I just saw that was on CNN. A United flight has hit a bakery truck while landing in New Jersey. They've had a lot of problems with airlines in America. The Spirit airline has now gone bust. But this, they've got footage of the plane going over a freeway. But also they've got footage inside the bakery truck too, because the driver inside the truck's got the camera on, camera facing him. So you've got your United flight. I don't know what the problem was. Apparently the driver pulled over. He was okay, only had minor injuries. You wouldn't believe it, looking at the footage that's on the news. So the United flight coming in over the top of the freeway, but looks like has hit the bakery truck as it was driving along on the guy's way to work or whatever the case may be. That's not something you would expect, is it? I mean, you know, he's okay. He's living to tell the story, but, you know, I mean, if you ever needed an excuse for running late, that would be one of the better ones. But incredible footage. Again, you know, obviously it's good. The guy wasn't hurt. Nobody was hurt. But the footage from inside the truck, when you have a look at the camera, and I'm sure this will be on the news later, is just frightening. The driver's basically driving along and he hears this plane, obviously very low, starts looking around. And the next thing you know, bang, utter catastrophe inside the van. Crazy. They capture everything on videos now, don't they? Which brings me to this. I spoke to Adam Andriotta, lecturer at the School of Management and Marketing at Curtin University, because they have now the AI road safety cameras, and these are fueling a surge in drivers' fines. Does it sound fair? And after this, if you've ever disputed a traffic fine and won, please let us know how you went with that. So in the case of these AI cameras, in New South Wales, more than 130,000 fines were issued in 24-25. The first year of the technology was used, and in Queensland about 114,000 fines based on the AI image recognition technology since that was issued in 2024. So there's a lot of money there, but I would be inclined, unless you caught outright, I don't know, because I was talking to John Stanley about this last night, and John said, look, if you are caught breaking the law, then, you know, do the crime, do the time. And I absolutely agree with that. But could there be instances, like in the case with Ruth, who said, you know, her daughter went to dispute a fine because there was a tree in the way of a sign. Could you actually dispute this AI road safety camera under the condition that it's new technology? This is what I was asking Adam about when I had a chat with him yesterday, and I wanted him to explain that these are essentially used as road safety cameras.
6: Yeah, so what they're actually doing is taking photographs while you're on the drive on the motorway or freeway. And obviously this would take a time for officers to go through a lot of these images. So what AI is doing, reviewing them, if you like, to use a human term, and looking for particular patterns of interest. So in the article, I mentioned seatbelt use, but it could also be something like mobile phone use or something like that, or even say speeding. What the AI is doing is recognizing those patterns, saving people time, and then a couple of human come in and just check everything. So it'll flag everything and save people a lot of time.
7: Is it actually finding people who've been caught on AI camera doing something wrong? And how do you know that you're being filmed on AI camera? Are they at traffic lights?
6: Well, they're on motorways and freeways, so you can see them going through. There was a campaign in Western Australia, and I believe other states as well, where they did give people warning about these. They are visible and you can see them as you're going past. What will happen is that once these AI systems detect these images, that they flag them, people review them and then send out fines based upon those. So they're not being sent out by AI. The AI is being used to detect the patterns. So AI will flag this particular picture shows a driver not wearing their seatbelt or a passenger not wearing their seatbelt correctly. And someone will review that. And based upon that image, we'll issue them a fine on that. So the AI is not using the fines. It's detecting images that have some sort of transgression, whether it's seatbelt, mobile phone use, or otherwise.
7: If you've been caught with the AI camera, you're obviously doing something wrong, and basically they've just caught you. So why are people saying that these are unfair?
6: Well, there's a few reasons here. One big reason that I talk about in the article has to do with context. So you might think, well, this is no different than a speeding camera. You know, when you break the law, when you go over 100 kilometers in a 100K zone, okay, it's not great, but it's fair because you've broken the law. One difference with, say, seatbelt use, just to focus on that, is that context becomes a much bigger problem. Why was the seatbelt moved off? Do you have a medical exemption? Were you even aware of the driver that your passenger did this? There's been several cases, some successful, some not, that challenged, where drivers were just not aware that the passenger actually moved their seatbelt while they were driving. And some people have said this is unfair because the driver is the one controlling the speed. They're controlling their own seatbelt. It's unfair for them to keep kind of looking over and checking while they're actually driving, especially in cases where people had no idea that this is actually going on. So that's one reason why people have found it to be unfair. One reason has to do with the scale problem. So because there are so many fines issued, a lot of people are trying to challenge them, and they're often unsure about how to do so. Some of them have to go to court, which can, you know, a lot of people aren't experienced with this, can cost money. They've obviously read that people have been unsuccessful. Even people with medical exceptions, if you don't have sufficient documentation, it can be a little bit tricky. So people have pointed to the context and then also the fairness of this system scale, because we're talking about so many thousands of drivers here. It comes this, you know, burden for individuals who wish to challenge it.
7: So obviously there are practical issues with challenging an infringement, but how likely are you to be able to actually win a challenge?
6: I think the simple kind of answer is mixed. There are a few cases where people have argued. In the conversation piece, I cite a case from Queensland where an individual argued that they were not aware that their passenger had moved their seatbelt under their arm. So you can get fined even when the seatbelt is on. And what happened in this particular case is that the passenger moved their seatbelt such that it was under the arm, and the driver argued that it would not be reasonable, especially on a busy motorway, to keep checking back and forth. And this individual was successful in challenging it. There have been other cases where people have not been successful. And so, you know, you have successful cases, you have unsuccessful cases. This shows that it is possible. But of course, for individuals, you know, some sort of probability likelihood, it's very hard because, of course, you know, if you don't know how the system works, if you have to hire a lawyer, it can be very intimidating for people. So I guess those successful cases show that it can challenge that, and there have been successful cases. But on the other hand, there are people who have failed to win their cases too.
7: Is it worth your while trying to challenge? Is it sometimes just too hard and maybe it's better off to just accept it and pay it?
6: Look, this is a very difficult question. You know, speaking to some people, they have taken that road. They've said, look, I you know, it's going to cost too much money. I had one person who tried to get legal representation and they were quoted in the thousands, and they decided for them that was expensive. So I think it really comes down to the individual, because it's not just the money, it's the time that, you know, you have as well. People might also want to take into consideration how many points they have left. For someone who has all of their demerits left, maybe they're more comfortable with taking the fine. For someone that's got 8 points left, and this could be the thing that loses their license, it may be that that person is, wanting to take a risk like that. But I think this is the problem, right? I think from the public's perspective, it's confusing. It's not clear what your chances would be. Some people have got off, others haven't. And it's not clear that there's some sort of rationale that ties all these cases together. So I think if you're going to have a system like this, you have to also think about the consequences and those practical questions of, well, what confidence does the public have? What should individuals do? And I think part of the reason why I think it's hard to answer that question is because there's a lot of mixed messages, a lot of different stories from people.
7: Well, we're talking about new technology here, AI camera systems. What are the chances of AI camera inaccuracies and being able to prove that?
6: That's why those, especially in WA, that's why those two humans are there to check things. So the AI is flagging things. And as we know, AI can make mistakes. And the government has said that these two people are there to make sure everything is correct. So those two people are supposed to get the majority of errors, presumably. The next step is if you think you've detected an error, then of course you can try to challenge that. But then of course we're in the same boat as the previous question. One person I also cited in the article believed that the image actually is misleading and it's a mistake on the people that checked it. It doesn't actually show what it did. So now, again, the onus is on you because, of course, you've been issued the ticket. So the burden of proof is on you to try to show that a mistake has been made. And again, you know, what are the chances of success here? It's going to be difficult. Now, I take it that all the obvious mistakes that, you know, AI just completely gets it wrong, those ones you would hope would be flagged by these human detectors. But again, there have been other stories of people that have claimed that a mistake has been made. And then again, they're faced in the same position that we spoke about previously. What do they do? Do they challenge it? Do they want to waste their time and money? How big of an error is it? I mean, are we talking about it's obviously on, or maybe, you know, it really depends on the kind of error we're talking about. You would hope that the really obvious errors are just not there. If it's super obvious, then, you know, an individual probably would feel more comfortable. But if it's, the error is more subtle or it's not really clear, then all the problems we discussed before come into the equation, if you like.
7: Thank you so much, Adam. Really appreciate it.
6: Great. It was really great to chat to you and I really appreciate you reaching out.
5: And Adam Andriotto, who I spoke to yesterday from Curtin University. So there seems to be a lot of blurry areas, a lot of grey areas there too. And I would say, I mean, I don't know. I would personally maybe contest it, unless it was cut and dry. But if you're using new technology too, maybe that could be your defense. You could go, well, hang on a second. That wasn't me, even. Steve says on the text, should the passenger that gets the fine, if they're not wearing the seatbelt properly, should the passenger get fined if they're not wearing the seatbelt properly? That's a good question. I don't know how that works. And also, if there's a demerit point, it shouldn't come off the driver, surely. Do you know anything on that? 131873. And if you've managed to successfully dispute a traffic fine and you won, let us know about that as well. 11 to 5.
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5: Jeez, I wish your ceremony would hurry up. 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
6: Oh, Ripper, I can taste it now. Succulent pork with lashings of gravy, beef, chicken, turkey.
5: Mate, is this supposed to be helping my hunger?
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10: 8 minutes to five. By the way, David just said on the text, with that bakery truck that got hit by the aeroplane, nobody was injured. Fortunately, Dave says, slice of luck for that bakery truck, harking back to the great memories of our recent pun-filled bread show. Yeah, that went for 5 hours. That was last week where I mentioned a story about how they're trying to run cars using bread. And boy, did we get some punchlines for that too. You know, one of my favourites was I took a photo and the photo was grainy. But, you know, the car was in tip-top condition. That was great. There were so many. 5 hours we got for that. Well, David, you'll be very happy to know tomorrow morning I have a story about a car that's been invented by Japanese manufacturers that has a toilet in the back seat. So if you suddenly find yourself in need, I guess it has tinted windows, jump in the back, do the business, off you go. But the punchlines tomorrow, you have carte blanche on that. And I would like to believe that the word or the name Craptiva comes up at least once. And Francis said, what about a lube-mobile? That's good too. Ben Fordham coming up with Sydney's Best Breakfast on 2GB at 5:30. Dean and Sophie on 4BC, followed by Mike Levy. I heard Ben a moment ago in the promo talking about this Globalise the Intifada event that's now been scrapped in Sydney after immense pressure on the Sydney Mayor, Clover Moore, who blames the media for discourse of division. Well, that's open to interpretation, isn't it? Clover Moore has decided to cancel the Globalise the Intifada event on the first day of hearings at the Royal Commission into the Bondi terror attack. Again, timing? Too soon? Fill in the gap wherever you want. Ms Moore pulled the pin on the controversial event, which was set to take place at a government building tonight in Sydney, blaming the media for its discourse of division for stopping the event. The event was advertised as Why It's Right to Say, Globalise the Intifada. How can that be misrepresented? How can any misrepresentation or discourse of division be brought up if you're talking about an event called Why It's Right to Say, Globalise the Intifada? That doesn't make sense to me, and I know the other guys will probably talk about this again today too. Due to grave concerns from the Jewish community and mounting backlash from community leaders, as well as the former Prime Minister Tony Abbott, Ms Moore caved into the pressure, and according to the Telegraph in Sydney, the forum was demanding the right to say the slogan, Globalise the Intifada, after a New South Wales parliamentary inquiry recognised it as a call to violence against Jews. And we now have all educated ourselves enough to understand the implications and the hurt involved in that slogan. So why would they think that this is okay to actually use the slogan in the event that they want and then take umbrage when it's denied. Jewish Board of Deputies President David Ossip said it was entirely appropriate that the City of Sydney Council had refused to provide a venue for the event, and went on to say the Mayor's decision is the right one, particularly in light of further inflammatory and dangerous social media activity from one of the event's scheduled speakers. The phrase globalise the intifada has been recognised by a New South Wales parliamentary inquiry as a call to violence against Jewish Australians. And yet Ms Moore said her priority was to ensure that everybody feels welcome in Sydney, which is counterintuitive, or perhaps just the complete opposite, making people feel guilty by having an event that's called Globalise the Intifada. So, yeah, I don't know if you can blame the media for this, but it's not happening, and that's good news.
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11: Coming up to the news at 5 o'clock. Okay, this is all you need to know. Dolly Parton is okay. That's all you need to know. Dolly Parton is okay. I'll tell you more after the news.
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14: Good morning, I'm Gabrielle Hodson. The search will continue at daybreak for any survivors from a yacht which got into trouble off the northern New South Wales coast, as well as a rescue boat which rolled nearby. At least three people are confirmed dead and four have made it back to land. It's unclear which vessel the three dead people were from. Emergency services are also trying to work out how many people were originally in the yacht. A person's been arrested after driving a car into a popular central shopping strip in the German city of Leipzig. At least two people have been killed and 22 badly injured. German police say the driver's motivations are unclear. Lanes of the M1 motorway remain closed at Chindra in the far north coast of New South Wales after a car's hit a tree, killing a driver and their front seat passenger. Emergency services were called to the motorway about half an hour after dark. There are growing concerns cheap spirit substitutes being forced on Melbourne hospitality venues could cause serious, even critical injuries. Officers from the National Drug Research Institute have found 30% of spirits in bottle shops are cheaper fakes. The Institute's Dr. Nick Taylor says they contain dangerous compounds.
15: These chemicals called denaturants, which we put into ethanol so that it isn't meant to be consumed, those have been found in a variety of products, as well as other chemicals that people use to try and remove these foul-tasting chemicals, such as synthetic rubber or breaker fluid.
14: Melbourne police are investigating an inner-city break-in where one of the offenders held a white French bulldog during the entire burglary. The group jimmied an apartment door in Queen's Road. Detectives have released CCTV of three men and a dog they wish to question. The Reserve Bank is widely expected to deliver its third rate rise for the year in coming hours. The Iran conflict helped push inflation to 4.6% over the year to March, also pushing up fuel prices. Advocates say new laws forcing employers to pay super at the same time as wages are long overdue. The laws kick in from July. One in four Australians were underpaid super between 2018 and 2023. Misha Schubert from the Super Members Council says the losses compound over time.
16: Unpaid super hits hardest where it hurts most, for women, for younger workers, for people on low incomes. And for someone shortchanged, even $1,700 in a single year, that loss can snowball into more than 30 grand by the time you retire.
14: And Princess Eugenie, the daughter of the former Prince Andrew, is expecting her third child. The baby, due mid-year, will be a sibling for August 5 and Ernest, age 2. Finance and the Aussie dollar is buying 71.5 US cents. The Dow Jones is down 567 points and the Nasdaq's down 62.
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14: The Lions have apologised on behalf of AFL draftee Kobe Evans. Georgina Winter is in Brisbane.
18: The youngster used a homophobic slur during last Saturday's VFL clash against Coburg. In a statement, the club says Evans is deeply remorseful and has taken full responsibility for the comment, which was directed at an opponent. The Brisbane side also confirmed Evans apologised several times, both on and off the field. While the club expressed disappointment, they say they are now focused on educating the player. In Brisbane, Georgina Winter.
14: And midfielder Lily Quigley has been the number one draft pick for the Gold Coast in the AFLW's pre-season draft. The 18-year-old is a former Greater Western Sydney Academy member. That's the latest news in sport.
19: 2CC weather. Alexander Watson Insulation. Canberra's cold. Your house doesn't have to be.
20: It's bright and mostly sunny today, warming up to a top of 18. Tomorrow, there's a cool start of some morning frost and then going for sunny conditions, seeing a top of 17. On Thursday, showers are expected, dropping down to a cold 10. And then on Friday, it's a cloudy day, going for a top of 13 degrees.
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1: Hello, how are you? Tuesday, May 5. 0460 873 873 on the text. 131873 on the phone. Hello, Dave. How are you? Dave says, Dave from Cannon Hill. I can't wait to hear how many car puns you get in tomorrow in the wee small hours of the morning. Save it, David. Don't blow the load too soon. And let's see if we can beat 5 hours of car puns when we talk about the Japanese car that's been invented with a toilet in it. And incidentally, I didn't make it up. Chris said, speaking about that car with the Japanese toilet, I used to be a bus driver a few years ago, and when I wanted to use a Gatorade bottle, you can't do that anymore because the internal cameras run, even if the power's off, on the buses. Oh, there you go. What else have we got here? Hello, Glenn, how are you? Glenn's woken up. He's had COVID, but he's feeling better. It's good to hear that, my friend. Alex says, when you brought up the bread thing, there was no fibre in that story. I wanted to use the word rise, but I just couldn't quite use it in context. And hello, Anna. No, I'm not going to play Adele today because we're just quite simply out of time. On the subject, incidentally, of female singers, Dolly Parton is okay. So she wanted to assure fans that despite ongoing health concerns, much like an antique car, she says, her own words, she needs some maintenance before she can get up and running. And she says, use that metaphor literally. So there you go. Yep, she's okay. 0460 873 873 on the text. And I want to talk about a couple of other things in just a moment. But Ruth has also been on the text saying, well, you mentioned the pet vet, Phil. Will that be happening? Yes, it will. With our pet vet chat man, Dr. Rob Zabot. How are you?
2: I am well, a bit excited too, because there's something happening in Australia, which is pretty good. In Sydney, in fact, 14th, 15th, 16th, and 17th of May, there's an exhibition, the best German Shepherd in Australasia. Representatives from all over Europe, France, Italy, Germany, heaps of them. Dogs coming across from New Zealand, people from Western Australia, even people from Tasmania.
1: So what makes a good German Shepherd then? What are they looking for?
2: Yeah, well, they're looking for everything. They're looking for both soundness in body so that they're not limping around, that they've got no problems. In fact, these dogs that are going in the competition have to be x-rayed and passed for dysplasia and elbow dysplasia. They even have to have DNA tests filled to make sure they've got certain diseases clearance. They have to have a good mind as well. They've got a good temperament. They can't be looking to lunge at someone and try and attack people.
1: Yeah, right.
2: Nor are they too shy, because the fear biter is the most dangerous dog. So they've got to have good temperance, friendly dogs, soundness, and then all the other things that the judges look for, of course, nice coat and the right reach and drive. I'll talk about all sorts of other stuff. But the bottom line is it's a big exhibition that's occurring. On the first day, there's over 100 dogs in the sprint competition, would you believe, for German Shepherds.
1: What is it about the German Shepherd that makes it the go-to dog for canines?
2: I think it's the Swiss Army knife, if you like, of dogs. You know, they've been used in all sorts of things. They've been used as guide dogs for the blind.
1: Right.
2: Yeah, a lot of them. They've certainly been used as detection dogs for smelling things like drugs, smelling things like bombs, of course. They're really good at scent work like that, for tracking people that are lost. And then, of course, the police use them, not as people think that they use them as attack dogs. They don't. The police teach them to retrieve. And if they tell them to go after someone, it's to retrieve that person, not to mangle them.
1: The
2: police are trying to just stop the person, and the dog will retrieve it. if the man fights, of course, the dog's going to fight back. But basically, if they lay down, the dog will just stand over them. Our police do fantastic work, but they're used for security work, and they're just a good family dog. We have one, and he's... he was with my grandkids today, just fine, helps me babysit, because he's a good family dog. That's probably why people like them quite a lot.
1: Because they are the go-to for the canine squad, aren't they? And they always have been.
2: Yeah, they have. So, if anyone wants to go out there, just look up Dogs New South Wales, Dogs NSW. It'll tell them the grounds, and that's where it'll be next Thursday week, Friday, Saturday and Sunday.
1: Brilliant. Mm. On the subject of dogs, and a text from Sue. Sue says, I have a three-year-old boy and he wants a dog. What's the best breed for a toddler that age?
2: Great question. And I'm not just going to bang out the name of a breed. Just some considerations here. It's a toddler. And as I said, my three-year-old grandson helps me with my German Shepherd. He helps feed him and does work like that. And my granddaughter at home has a German Shepherd with my daughter. Same deal. It teaches them responsibility. I'm not going to say German Shepherd for that three-year-old. Far from it, actually. But kids that grow up with dogs, and now this is not me talking. This is the a lot of studies. The last one came from the American Society of adolescent psychology. Kids that grow up with dogs are more empathetic as adults. They have a lot more empathy and sympathy for other people as adults. The other thing I've noticed is kids that are a bit older than the three-year-old, you know, like 9, 10, a bit older, that learn to train dogs by going to just one of the local canine training schools. They're just clubs. And they teach the child to train the dog. They do better at school because they're learning how to learn. By teaching, you learn how to learn, and they do better at school. So there's a free tutor for you.
1: Right.
2: But now here's the thing. One thing I always say, just be careful, because it's pretty crushing if a three-year-old gets a puppy, and then when they're around the HSC, if that pup's pretty old and passes away, it can crush that child.
1: Mm.
2: So I would say two things. One, a good dog for that, you know, for that size child would be a Cavalier King Charles Spaniel. They're small dogs, and the child can learn to feed it and groom it and just be with it, and they're just very friendly. Pugs are also that way. I find pugs very, very good. My grandkids have grown up with their own dog. Yeah, my child said she wanted a foo-foo dog. I said, what is that? What's a foo-foo dog? I didn't know. She said, there's one, Daddy, at a show. It was a pug, and she bought it and called it foo-foo. This is the thing, Phil. When they dug up the ancient warriors, they found a statue of a pug, but they weren't called pugs.
1: I can believe that.
2: In ancient China.
1: Anybody that's seen Men in Black knows full well that when it comes to the most intelligent dog on the planet, it's the one from outer space. Another text that came in as well. Simon says, my cat keeps catching bugs and eating them in the middle of the night. Is this okay?
2: Yeah, look, cats are renowned hunters, aren't they? They just love hunting. And depends on, you know, if you get a cat that's maybe come down through some more feral lines, they'll be more active in hunting. It is safe and even somewhat nutritious. People say that in the future, humans will just be eating insects, so who knows? Maybe this cat's ahead of its time. However, there's a couple of things. You've just got to be a bit careful. You know, things like wasps and bees and spiders. It doesn't matter if the cat grabs hold of a funnel web. The most that'll happen is an allergic reaction. Funnel web won't kill a cat. But you just got to be careful. Red belly would make them very sick. A red belly will actually paralyze a cat for a while. Like they need heavy nursing for a while if that happens, and get them through. And of course, if people use pesticides to kill bugs and you don't want your cat grabbing those particular bugs that are lying around with pesticides in them, because it'll be an accumulative poison. But otherwise, very, very natural. You know, as I say, cats, the big or small, the large cats, the lions and tigers and our own domestic cats, they're natural hunters and it won't do the cat any harm.
1: Good to know. If anybody has a question for you for next week, text it through now. It's always great to talk to you. Thank you so much, mate.
2: Great talking to you, Phil. Talk to you next week.
1: There he is, Rob Zammit, the resident 2GB vet with our vet chat. He'll be back next week. Paul says on the text, please educate people not to buy oodles. Please get a rescue dog. We have an English bull terrier and a greyhound and a child, and they are brilliant dogs, both of them. Got a question for next week for Rob, 0460 873 873. And Jerry in Sutherland said, Phil, on the subject of German Shepherds, I used to like a German Shepherd named Heidi, and she's probably still on a hill somewhere in Bavaria. See, I see what he's done there. See, the woman was in Bavaria, and she was German, and I don't know why I felt the need to clarify that. 16 past one.
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1: 20 past five. Hello, Helen. How are you? Thank you for your text for Dr. Rob Zammit for next week's Vet Chat. I've got that and I will ask him that. And I got your one too, Gabes. Thank you for that too. And I will, again, I'll get to Rob to do that next week. So I appreciate you sending those through. Ray says, incidentally, Phil, on the subject of the best dogs, get yourself a mini schnauzer. They don't shed, they don't smell, they're a great watchdog, they're great with kids, great with strangers, and I love them to death, says Ray, and also smart. Well, apart from the smart bit there, right? I've pretty much fit all of the schnauzers criteria too, I think. You know what? We've got winter just about settling in now. And you know, that means everybody starts to run down with your colds, your coughs, the whole lot. A lot of us are starting to feel it now. 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
0: And now on Wake Up Australia, a finance update.
1: Right, to finance, where yesterday the Australian share market closed lower on Monday as investors awaited the Reserve Bank of Australia's interest rate decision and direction on future monetary policy. As the Middle East war reignites the inflationary concerns, the ASX 200 index dropped 32.7 points or 0.4% to 8,697.10, while one Australian dollar is currently buying 72 US cents and 53 British pence. 22 past 5, Sydney's Best Breakfast with Ben Fordham on the way on 2GB, followed by Mark Levy, and on 4BC, it's Dean Miller and Sophie Formica. So let's have a look at the weather for both those cities with Morgan from the Bureau of Meteorology. Good morning. Let's start off with Brisbane for today and the week ahead. Morgan.
5: Well, we do see the top of 20 for today. We've got the slight chance of a shower during this evening, and then into tomorrow we continue to see the mid chance of showers. I'm really not expecting much with that, but there is a bit of a trough which takes us from the 28 today, 25 tomorrow, but then we'll see more sunshine returning on Friday in Brisbane. So nothing really showing as a significant weather event for this week or anything to watch too much, but nonetheless, watch for some possible showers with some onshore airflow into tomorrow.
1: All right, what about for Sydney?
5: So we have got a sunny day today, top of 25 degrees. We have got a change coming through as we get to the end of the so things will be cooling down. So while today there's a bit of a western southwesterly airflow, we'll see Wednesday getting to only the 23 and 22, Thursday and 20 on the Friday. So I do expect things to get cooler and windier towards the end of the week, even from Thursday and especially Friday. So a little bit to watch as we get towards the Friday, but otherwise today is expected to be very settled.
1: Thank you, Morgan from the Bureau of Meteorology. Took the go-kart this morning, Sam's go-kart. I just thought a hint, a little bit of rain around there. No, thank you. I wore a pair of boots, and about 2 weeks later, I thought, why are these so tight? And then I realised, oh, yeah, it was raining on the way home, and they shrunk. Here's your ULP 91 fuel prices for the capital. Sydney, $1.80. Melbourne, $1.79. So it's not too bad. Not as bad as it had been. Brisbane, $1.81. Perth, $1.77. $1.75 for Adelaide. Canberra, $1.79. Hobart, you've got $1.86 and $1.92 for Darwin. And the national average for diesel is $2.28. If you've got a question for Rob Zammit for Vet Chat next week, by the way, make sure you send it through to me. Do it on the text now, 0460 873 873. And it's coming up to 25 minutes past 5.
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4: How are you, Gary? Gary from Wodalba on the text says, Phil, I've got a mini dachshund, or dachshund if you like, a cross Jack Russell, very close to being a human being. I was never a cat person, but Sam's got two cats, which I guess makes me a cat person. But I tell you, because I couldn't sleep in the early hours of yesterday, trying to get the hours back to normal. And so I was awake in the lounge room at about 3 o'clock yesterday morning, watching this cat for about half an hour just chase a hairband around for hours. And it was just so happy. You know, you think that time of the morning, you think, well, you know, the simple things in life, right? A little bit like this show, really. We've got a podcast, and this morning, if you go back to the website, you can have a listen to it, and you can find out about everyday phobias that have got names that you may not realise you may have. And also, on the serious point, what about this situation in Iran? Is it heading towards a frozen conflict? That and a whole bunch more on our podcast. Get ready for Sydney's Best Breakfast with Ben Fordham on the way on 2GB. It's a busy morning. And also, Mark Levy following at 9 o'clock. And on 4BC, Dean Miller and Sophie Formica. Have yourself a fantastic day. We'll be back at midnight tonight with what promises to be some of the best punchlines for the car that comes equipped with a toilet. Have a great day.
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6: It's 9 degrees in Canberra, 4 in the Snowy Mountains and 8 degrees in Goulburn.
0: 2CC weather. Alexander Watson Insulation. Canberra's cold. Your house doesn't have to be.
6: Mostly sunny today and 18 the top. A morning frost and mostly sunny tomorrow and 17 degrees. A shower or two and a chilly top of 11 on Thursday. Then a cloudy day after a morning frost and 13 degrees for your Friday. Right now it's 8 in Girralang, 8 in Griffith and 9 degrees in Greenway.
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2: Good morning, Canberra. It's 28 to 6 on this Tuesday, the 5th of May. Good to be with you this morning. 6255 1206 is the number if you want to join us, or get us via text on 0488 266 266 and let us know what's on your mind, Canberra. Well, once again, we have evidence that the Canberra Institute of Technology is beyond salvation. There needs to be a root and branch clean out of the entire leadership from the board down, and perhaps even from the minister. Because an assembly committee inquiry has now found that CIT Chief Executive Dr. Margot McNeil actively misled the Institute's board during her recruitment process. Now, a report indicates she failed to disclose a prior finding of professional misconduct made against her during her tenure at TAFE New South Wales. And the omission is being viewed as a significant breach of integrity, especially given CIT's recent history of not only procurement scandals, but expenditure scandals. The question here is, okay, and fair enough, if Dr. McNeil misled the board, then she needs to take responsibility for that and she should probably resign from her position. Maybe we should ask the question about whether or not the indiscretion at TAFE was actually worthy of reprimand, but that's beside the point now. It appears she decided to cover it up, didn't tell the board. But what sort of due diligence are the board doing? I mean, what sort of background checks are they doing on people that they're hiring, particularly people that are earning this kind of money? The board needs to go. CIT needs a complete clean out of the top leadership, and the minister's got to step in and take control here. Now, this whole arm's length rubbish about, you know, everything we do in the ACT is about absolving ministers of their responsibility. You know, the concept of ministerial responsibility, the pillar of the Westminster system? No, well, we do everything we can to circumvent that. Now, of course, this committee found that, look, the minister really couldn't have known this, because how could he expect to do his homework any better than the board did? Fair dinkum. You know, these inquiries, this is why I hate the idea of these inquiries, and I'll get to Royal Commissions in a moment, but we have to hold an inquiry to tell us what we already know, and something that could have been investigated by one bureaucrat. So what we've done is wasted all of this time to tell ourselves what we already wanted to hear, and then what are we going to do about it? Now, the pressure will be here on Dr. McNeil, not on the government. That's the problem. Now, apparently the Assembly will debate the committee's recommendations later this week. And they say it's a litmus test of the government's commitment to transparency. This government doesn't have a commitment to transparency, let's be honest. This government is not transparent about anything. And even when they are, they'll tell you that you're not seeing what you're seeing. It's like Andrew Barr saying, oh, GIO Stadium, 10 years life left in it. We've got a report here that says because we've got to do maintenance every year, it must be okay. Really? Fair dinkum. But the opposition are now saying that they're going to push for further independent investigations in the oversight of the vocational training centre. Again, more investigations. We know what the problem is here. You got a bunch of people that can't run the joint running the joint. Sack them and put some decent people in. You don't need an inquiry. You don't need to grandstand here. You don't need to play politics with this. You don't need to come up with verbose statements that say nothing. You just need to say, this person needs to go, the board needs to go, we need to put a new board in, and that new board needs to hire a new chief executive. It's that simple. And I said this to a member of the New South Wales State Parliament many, many years ago, that federal government is complex. Now, you've got things like national security to deal with. You've got geopolitical issues you've got to deal with. It's complex. State and territory politics, and particularly here in the ACT, where it is literally a glorified council, is only as complicated as the members of the Assembly make it to justify their own existence. The reality is that you could run the ACT with a single administrator and a few staff. we actually don't need a government. And I know that we've probably got this idea in our head that it's all about democracy and all of that kind of rubbish. Well,

0: you know, democracy was, we had two referendums on self-government and we voted against it twice. People go, oh, but nobody, you know, there's very few people alive that remember that. Well, okay, sure. But do you really need desperately to elect 25 people to determine how the rubbish gets picked up or how you run a hospital? I mean, there are experts who run hospitals. There are experts who run police forces. There are experts who run education systems. None of them work in the assembly. None of them will ever work in the assembly. Why would they? Frightening, isn't it? 60551206. Let's get talking, Canberra.
1: Who am I? I'm the unsilent majority, big mouth.
0: Like yesterday, we learnt that the ACT government has officially finalised the route for the light rail stage 2B extension, opting for a more direct path to Woden following extensive community feedback. Community feedback in the ACT is, well, it's misnomer, isn't it? Yeah, because we don't actually get to tell them what our feedback is. They say the preferred path is designed to maximise speed and efficiency by bypassing more circuitous options that were previously under consideration. So probably they're going to do this Barton dogleg, which to me makes infinite sense, that you would divert the light rail through Barton so all of the public services offices there are serviced by the light rail. But no, it's all about apparently, you know, that would have made the trip from Woden to Civic 35 minutes on the light rail. Are we that entitled that half an hour of our lives is a big deal? Half an hour to get to work? In every other city in the world, you've got to travel that way, that time to get to work, particularly if you're on some sort of mass transit type system. But what we've opted for is a light rail that basically goes nowhere, again. And if you do catch the light rail, you're going to have to walk extensive distances to get where you're going. So what was the point? But all of this is irrelevant because it's not going to get built. We don't have the money. We haven't worked out how to get it across the bridge yet. And even if we did have the money and worked out how to get it across the bridge, it's going to take at least 10 or 12 years. So we are talking about something now. We are making a big deal about something that is not going to happen anytime soon. And the question has to be asked is, given that light rail stage one has been in place for as long as it is, stage 2A is now, well, maybe approaching completion. Who knows? It's certainly a mess. But we never planned how we were going to do the rest of it. Makes no sense, does it? And I reckon you're looking at $10 or $12 billion before it ever gets built. And, well, given that a new hospital apparently is going to cost $1 billion, it should only cost half a billion, but no, we're going to spend $1 billion on it. Is $10 or $12 billion for a 35-minute trip from Woden to Civic worth it? So this is the question. It's not about whether or not light rail is a good idea. I think light rail is a lovely. I like the idea of light rail. It doesn't go where I need to go, which is a problem, of course. But the concept of light rail, I think, is great. When I'm in Sydney, I love catching the light rail. When I'm on the Gold Coast, love catching the light rail. Melbourne's a little bit more problematic with their trams. It's not as easy as it's supposed to be for me. That is. But when you're talking $10 or $12 billion to get it from Civic to Woden or from Commonwealth Park to Woden, let's talk about where it's actually going to go. Is that a good expenditure of money when we're spending $1 billion on a hospital that we actually, if we didn't steal it, we could have got somebody to build it for half a billion? We don't have enough police. Our teachers are about to go on strike. The hospital we've got at the moment doesn't work properly. We don't have enough ambos. We don't have enough fireys. The grass doesn't get cut. The roads are in a terrible state. And we keep being told that, well, we voted for light rail at the last election. Really? Is that what we voted for? Is that the only issue that we voted for? And if we did, what's wrong with us? 60551206 is the number. As I mentioned earlier, public school teachers across the ACT have voted in favour of industrial action following months of stalled enterprise bargaining negotiations with the government. It signals a major escalation in the dispute over pay and working conditions, with a full-day strike planned for later this month. Teachers are demanding a salary increase that keeps pace with the rising cost of living in the capital. Now, I'm going to talk to Angela Burrows from the union about this later this morning, but can I get my head around the fact that ACT teachers are some of the highest paid in the country. Now, granted, they've got to pay the Canberra tax like the rest of us, I guess we'll find out what the go is behind that. We'll talk about that later on. Industry experts are warning that the ACT's ambitious housing supply targets. Only ambitious because we've got a government that's useless. Are at risk due to surging construction costs and high inflation. While the territory is currently on track to increase the number of available dwellings, developers say that the maths no longer adds up for many planned projects, and this could lead to a significant slowdown in new apartment and housing starts over the next 18 months. The MBA has highlighted that the price of essential materials like steel and timber remains volatile, making fixed price contracts increasingly risky. Additionally, a shortage of skilled labour in the capital has pushed wages higher, further squeezing the margin of local builders. Well, that's why we keep seeing them go broke, don't they? But look, this government doesn't care about housing. I mean, they don't want you to own a house. It's as simple as that, because they want you to be a tenant of the government forever. But then they don't want to invest in the public housing that would require. The Royal Commission into Anti-Semitism and Social Cohesion officially commenced its first days of hearings yesterday. Some emotional testimony from survivors and community members. One Holocaust survivor gave powerful evidence stating that Jewish Australians have become targets in a way not seen in generations. The Commission heard harrowing accounts of children at Sydney Jewish schools being forced to undergo simulations and evacuation drills to prepare for potential terrorist attacks. The inquiry, obviously prompted by a sharp rise in reports of public anti-Semitism, which culminated in the murder of 14 people. The early recommendations apparently have been adopted by the government. We don't know what most of them are. And again, you got to ask this: why do we need a royal commission to tell us what we've been seeing for the last 3 years, and that is inaction from a government on the rise of anti-Semitism, and a failure to use existing laws and existing legal frameworks to crack down on people targeting a single religious group here in Australia, thousands of miles away from where something might be happening on the other side of the world. Absolutely frightening. Australia and Japan have signed a historic energy and defence pact. The Prime Minister hosted Japanese Prime Minister in Canberra yesterday, and they signed a suite of landmark agreements focused on, as I said, energy, defence, critical minerals. It's designed to counter global supply shocks and ensure the flow of essential energy resources. It marks the first official trip to Australia for the Japanese Prime Minister, signalling a deepening of the strategic alliance in the Indo-Pacific. The agreements specifically target the support flow of energy, particularly critical as the Middle East continues its conflict, obviously. Defence Minister Richard Marles noted that the relationship is moving towards a seamless integration of security interests. Well, maybe we need to buy some Japanese submarines like Tony Abbott wanted to. And economists are warning that Australia faces a potential worst economic nightmare in the threat of stagflation, a combination of stagnant growth and soaring inflation. As we know, the recent inflation figure went to 4.6%. Look, the situation we find ourselves is frightening, and no answers on the horizon from our government. If there's something else we want to talk about this morning, give us a call, 6255 1206. Text us on 0488 266 266, or get us via the website by clicking on the feedback icon. It's 6:15.
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7: A person's been arrested after driving a car into a popular central shopping strip in the German city of Leipzig. The Canberra Liberals are calling on the government to implement some common sense measures through a safer summer program. And Princess Eugenie, the daughter of the former Prince Andrew, is expecting her third child. And in sport, Brisbane Broncos star Dean Mariner is recovering in a Sydney hospital after a quad injury turned into a medical emergency.
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0: It is 11 minutes to 6 o'clock. A mostly sunny day today with a high of 18 degrees. Tonight, clear to partly cloudy with a low of 4. Right now, partly cloudy and 8 degrees, but feels like 4 degrees. North to northwesterly wind, 17 kilometres an hour. The wind gusts are about the same. Air quality is fair. Tomorrow, a partly to mostly sunny day with a top of 17 degrees. Then Thursday, it's going to get very cool. Occasional rain, mainly early in the morning. A rather cloudy day with a top of 10. Decreasing clouds and breezy and 12 degrees on Friday. Getting a little bit better on the weekend. Decreasing clouds and 17 Saturday. Partly cloudy and 19 on Sunday before we head into a reasonable start to the next week too with tops in the high teens as well. Lots to get through this morning. I'm going to catch up with the Chief Executive of Industry and Policy from the Housing Industry Association, Simon Croft. He's calling on a permanent instant asset write-off in the federal budget to drive business investment. As I mentioned, Angela Burrows from the Australian Education Union will join us for a chat about this proposed strike action. And the Shadow Minister for Housing and Homelessness, Senator Andrew Bragg, is going to join us for a chat as well. Before we get to that, though, let's have a look at some news headlines.
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0: Well, an independent MLA is calling for the dismissal of the CIT CEO. It comes as findings from an ACT Legislative Assembly inquiry were published yesterday. Thomas Emerson wants Dr. Margot McNeill to be dismissed after findings that she actively misled the CIT board by denying that there was a finding of misconduct that had been made against her. AC teachers and school staff have overwhelmingly supported taking strike action after months of negotiations with the Education Directorate. More than 95% of public school teachers and support staff backed industrial action in a union ballot. Members of the Australian Education Union also endorsed a range of additional measures, including work stoppages, targeted bans and refusing to split or combine classes, while strictly enforcing class size limits. And Gundaroo Drive westbound between Horse Park Drive and Palin Street will be closed from 7 a.m. today until the Saturday, the 13th of June, to allow for essential gas pipeline works to be carried out. Road users will not be able to turn left or right from Horse Park Drive during the period, with a detour in place via Anthony Rolfer Avenue. Motorists are advised to allow extra travel time, plan ahead and follow temporary traffic signage in the area. Let's have a look at some sport news now.
3: 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Sports Shorts.
0: In the NBL 1 East action over the weekend, the Canberra Nationals and Gunners split their doubleheader against Albury Wodonga Bandits in Tuggeranong on Saturday night. The Nationals suffered 67-49 defeat and currently sit 11th in the standing, while the Gunners enjoyed a big 115-75 win, extending their unbeaten start to the season to six straight wins to lead the competition. Both sides are on the road to Sydney this coming weekend, taking on the Sutherland Sharks on Saturday and the Hills Hornets on Sunday. Brisbane Broncos star Dean Mariner is recovering in a Sydney hospital after a quad injury turned into a medical emergency after Saturday's NRL game against the Roosters. The injury progressed to limb-saving surgery by early Sunday. Brisbane doctor Bruce Willett says recovery could take months. In the AFL, and the Crows need to replace Taylor Walker and Jordan Butts as they prepare for Sunday's away game against the Tigers. Both were injured in the SA Derby and are likely to return in the second half of the season. That's what's making sport news this morning.
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0: National Cartoonist Day today. It'd be great if we got somebody to make a cartoon of the ACT Assembly. It'd be the greatest comedy on television. Revenge of the 5th. This is another one of those naff Star Wars things. I love Star Wars, but can we stop this May the 4th and Revenge of the 5th rubbish? International Midwives Day, National Astronaut Day, World Asthma Day, National Hoagie Day. You know those big sandwiches they have in America? I could go a sandwich right now. There's some good sandwich places in Canberra these days. World Portuguese Language Day. Childhood Depression Awareness Day, World Hand Hygiene Day. You'd hope that was every day. Silence the Shame Day, National Totally Chipotle Day. I haven't really used chipotle chilies a lot in my cooking. I should. Great Lakes Awareness Day, Nail Day, Poem on Your Pillow Day, National Concert Day, National Foster Care Day, Museum Lovers Day, National Teacher Day. Ironically, they're voted to go on strike. National Day of Awareness for Missing and Murdered Indigenous Women and Girls. And after the tragic killing of that little girl in Alice Springs, we really need to think about that, don't we? African World Heritage Day, Hug a Shed and Take a Selfie Day. Okay. Cinco de Mayo for our South American friends. And Netherlands Liberation Day for our Dutch listeners. There you go. So they are the days of the year. I had a marginal success in the air fryer last night. I cooked a chicken schnitzel in it and made a chicken schnitzel sandwich on some lovely Turkish bread, just with tomatoes and lettuce. I had a really good – we talked to Ziggy's Ken from Ziggy's on Thursday about the great value I had on Trust tomatoes. And I went and bought a whole tray of them. That's how much I love them. And just sliced one up on the bottom of a bit of Turkish bread, some crisp iceberg lettuce, which, again, was a great deal at Ziggy's. And then the chicken schnitzel on top with a bit of mayonnaise. Oh, absolutely magnificent. Relatively healthy, I think. I cooked it in the air fryer, so there's no fat or anything. Well, I don't know if that's healthy or not. Shall we look at some famous birthdays before we move on?

The one and only Ann B. Davis, born Ann Bradford Davis in Schenectady, New York, on this day in 1926. She died aged 88 in 2014. Of course, most famous for playing the housekeeper, Alice Nelson, in The Brady Bunch.

0: Tammy Wynette, who was born in Tupelo, Mississippi on this day in 1942. She died age 55 in 1998. The US country singer. This was her biggest hit. She stood by five husbands. Her fourth husband was George Jones, the country singer. 1978, she married record producer George Ritchie. Michael Palin is 83 today, the English comedy actor, writer, and former Monty Python's Flying Circus performer. He's been in a bunch of things. Who could forget him in A Fish Called Wanda?
1: Revenge! It's Ken coming to kill me.
0: He based the stuttering character on his dad.
1: Catch me, Ken.
0: Yes, Ken. John Rhys-Davies is 82 today. The Welsh actor who played the role of Gimli the dwarf in the Lord of the Rings movies.
2: I cannot jump the distance. You have to touch me.
0: But of course, he was in the Indiana Jones movies as Sala, Indy's Egyptian friend, advisor. I guess you'd say. Richard E. Grant is 69, the British Swazi actor and director. He appeared in over 80 films and television programs such as With Nail and I, The Scarlet Pimpernel, Jack and Sarah, L.A. Story, Dracula, Gosford Park, The Iron Lady, amongst others. Hosted four seasons of Richard E. Grant's Hotel Secrets as well. We might do a few more of these later on. Now, coming up after the break, as I mentioned, we'll talk to Simon Croft from the Housing Industry Association to talk about their pre-budget submission. Angela Burrows from the Australian Education Union will join us. And then later this morning, we'll talk to the Shadow Minister for Housing and Homelessness, Senator Andrew Bragg. 6255 1206, it's 6:30.
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14: It's 8 degrees in Canberra, mostly sunny today and a top of 18. From the Capital Radio Newsroom, good morning. I'm Tia Priest-Willamott. Overseas first, the United Arab Emirates says it holds Iran fully responsible for fresh strikes which have hit an oil port in the country. A large fire has been reported, with officials in the UAE saying the attack constitutes a dangerous escalation. Iranian state media has quoted a military official saying the country had no plans to target the UAE. Back here in Australia, the Canberra Liberals have published parliamentary answers given by the ACT government about the lifespan of GIO Stadium. The opposition claims the answers reveal the figure isn't backed by any disclosed engineering assessment. Shadow Minister Peter Kane claims the Chief Minister is relying on information given in a report that doesn't predict remaining useful life for the stadium.
15: And so what we really do need is an independent assessment of the stadium's life. Not just how long it can be maintained and in what state, but is it fit for purpose going forward and for how long?
14: An independent MLA is calling for the dismissal of the CIT's CEO. It comes as findings from an ACT Legislative Assembly inquiry report were published yesterday. Thomas Emerson wants Dr. Margot McNeil to be dismissed after findings that she actively misled the CIT board by denying that there was a finding of misconduct that had been made against her. The Canberra E-Scooter Club is calling for a lockout on rideshare electric scooters. It comes as the club is getting fed up with the behaviour of riders late at night, particularly those who have spent a night out on the town. President David Hines says a nighttime curfew wouldn't hurt.
16: I say few and far between. How many people? How many people ride their scooters after work in Civic? Not very many. They all drive home or walk home. A lot of people we know walk home from Civic from their work.
14: Australia and Japan have signed a series of deals across defence, energy security and economic cooperation. Prime Minister Anthony Albanese held talks with his Japanese counterpart Sana Takeuchi in Canberra as part of her first official visit to Australia. Both leaders highlighted the challenges in the face of global unrest. Speaking through a translator, Ms. Takeuchi says both countries are working together for the betterment of the region.
17: The effective closure of the Strait of Hormuz has been inflicting enormous impact on the Indo-Pacific. We affirmed that Japan and Australia will closely communicate with each other in responding with a sense of urgency.
14: And the Royal Australian College of GPs has celebrated a new cohort of fellows, including two rural generalists, at a ceremony in Canberra this weekend. Achieving fellowship marks the culmination of around 11 years of education, training, rigorous assessment, and hands-on experience in primary care.
13: The latest finance report.
14: The Dow Jones is down 540 points this morning at 48,958. Gold is selling at $4,521 an ounce, and one Australian dollar is buying 71.72 US cents.
13: Sports update.
14: The Bulldogs are playing down suggestions of a culture problem despite an airport bungle before the Anzac clash against the Broncos. Four players failed to board the team flight to Brisbane, but none are facing disciplinary action. Teammates say some squad members just stayed back because another teammate wasn't feeling well. Meanwhile, Daniel Saifiti has been granted a medical retirement due to ongoing shoulder issues. The Dolphins enforcer signed from Newcastle on a three-year deal in 2025, but lasted just eight games before his injury. And that's the latest from the Capital Radio newsroom.
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18: Now your latest Canberra traffic, light flow across the Kings Avenue Bridge this morning above Lake Burley Griffin between Parliament House and Campbell. A little bit of early traffic into Downer and Lynham, where the Barton Highway meets the Federal Highway and becomes Northbourne Avenue. On the Barton Highway at Clary Hermes Drive through the Nichols area, some light traffic there as well. But all sweet as around Canberra South Side, Hindmarsh Drive at Melrose Drive, and also near Canberra Hospital for Yamba Drive and Hindmarsh Drive O'Malley. 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If you see anything on the roads, 1300 545 0082.
10: 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Alexander Watson Insulation. Canberra's cold. Your house doesn't have to be.
14: Mostly sunny today in 18 the top, 17 tomorrow and a mostly sunny day after a morning frost. Shower or two and 11 on Thursday, then a cloudy day and 13 on Friday. 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
0: It's 7 minutes past six on this Tuesday, the 5th of May. You know, I rail against the health system here in the ACT fairly regularly, and quite rightly so, because it is failing us. And this is indicative, perhaps emblematic, of why our health system is failing. Nurses and staff at North Canberra Hospital, you know, Calvary Hospital, the one the government stole, are reportedly frustrating after new management directives have banned the use of fun or colourful scrubs. You know, the scrubs, the outfits that nurses and doctors and people wear these days. According to internal communication, staff have been told they must transition to plain navy blue scrubs. This is despite the hospital not providing the uniforms or having an official logoed version available, because we spent all of that money changing the logo to call it North Canberra Hospital because Calvary was offensive. Now, the move has been described by some employees as a blow to morale during a period of high workplace stress. And we know there's high workplace stress in our hospitals because they're run really badly. So, and the staff have to cop the brunt of that. And God forbid that when you're trying to make people feel better, you look fun and bright. No, you've got to wear drab navy, because how dare you wear bright colours that might make sick kids feel good, for instance. I mean, fair dinkum. Apparently, it was tucked into an email that also acknowledged staff were struggling due to a severe lack of available patient beds. So, you know, look, there's not enough beds for the patients, but don't you dare wear coloured scrubs. Who makes this stuff up? Like, who is running the show at these hospitals? How is Rachel Stephen-Smith still have a job? These are questions that need to be answered that we'll never get answers to. Staff members on social media platforms have labelled the timing as tone deaf, arguing that management should be focusing on operational issues rather than the colour of their clothing. Hallelujah. I mean, seriously, you've got a hospital system that is failing the people of Canberra. You don't have enough beds. You don't have enough doctors. You don't have enough nurses. Your administrators are useless. And you're focused on what colour scrubs the nurses are wearing. Many nurses had purchased their own colourful scrubs to brighten the hospital environment for patients, which is kind of what nurses do, right? But no, not in Canberra. If you are a nurse and you have devoted your life to looking after sick people and hopefully making them better, don't you dare make them happy at the same time. Don't you dare put on colourful clothing that might make them feel a bit brighter and better about themselves. No, you must be in dull navy, so that they know they're sick. I'm being sarcastic, of course, but management defended the decision by citing the need for a more professional and uniform appearance across the health service. How about be professional and uniform in your abilities at an administration level? How about manage the joint properly? They argue that the standardised colours help patients easily identify clinical staff. However, staff counter that because Navy scrubs are not unique to any one role. The colour change does little to actually help with staff identification. Yeah. So unless you're going to have a demarcation, and you'll see it in some of the American TV shows where the surgeons will wear one colour, medical doctors will wear another, the nurses will wear another, the volunteers wear another, so you can identify who they are. No, we don't have that. Everybody wear Navy. So you can't tell the difference between a doctor, a nurse, a clinician, or the person picking up your food tray. When that happens, when we've hired enough people to do it. I'm so frustrated by the lack of ability to get our health system working. And it's not rocket science. It's like, you know, we spend all of that money determining a mission statement for Canberra Health Services. We spent hundreds of thousands of dollars for somebody to tell the hospital what its job was, when all of us know that a hospital's job is simple: make you better when you're sick. And I offered that for free at the time. Wouldn't have cost us anything. Canberra Hospital, we'll make you better when you're sick. How's that for a logo, for a slogan? Of course, it's not true, because we don't resource the hospital properly so that it can make you better when you're sick. Frightening, isn't it? Now, it shows that there's growing disconnect between frontline health workers and administrative leadership here in the ACT, and it's not the frontline workers' fault. They're doing the best they can. Management, not so much. The nursing union previously raised concerns about workplace culture at Canberra's hospitals, and this latest scrub ban is being seen as another example of micromanagement. Many staff are now calling for the directive to be paused until official uniforms are fully subsidised. Fair enough. Oh, here's a better idea. Just let them wear their colourful scrubs. Brighten the joint up. Make people feel better. Oh, no, that better when you're sick thing. We don't do that in our hospitals, do we? 6255 1206. And whatever you do, don't bring Jim Henson's pup Muppets into the hospital to make the kids feel better either, because no, we don't want any of that kind of rubbish going on.
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0: The cheapest unleaded in the region today, the 7-Eleven Mawson and the Metro in Barrier Street, Fishwick. They're both $1.71.9. Costco, $1.72.7. The 7-Eleven at Girralang, $1.72.9. If you're putting diesel in your vehicle, the Metro Barrier Street, Fishwick, $2.38.9. Keeps coming down after I fuel up. $2.40.7 at Costco. The Metro Queanbeyan, Pearl Energy Queanbeyan and Metro Crestwood, they're all $2.43.5. And premium unleaded, $1.94.9 at the Metro Barrier Street, Fishwick, $1.96.7 at Costco, and then the 7-Eleven Mawson and the 7-Eleven Girralang, they're both $1.96.9. So that's where you'll find the cheapest fuel in the region if you are fueling up today. Now, I want to play something I came across on social media last night, and it just goes to show you what self-entitled clowns the Greens are. And I'm talking about one of their federal senators this time, David Shoebridge. And for the life of me, I can't believe he is the brother of Michael Shoebridge, who we speak to so many times on this program and is infinitely sensible about stuff. But David Shoebridge decided to, in the middle of a fuel crisis, fly and then drive to Nimbin for something called Mardi Gras, some sort of music festival, I guess, while he was driving into Nimbin, he got pulled over for random breath and drug testing. Pretty standard when there's a music festival going on, would have thought, but David Shoebridge, he was horrified. Have a listen to this.
2: I was just pulled over by police on my way into Mardi Gras at Nimbin. Have a look at this footage.
3: It's like testing. Let me give the alcohol.
4: Yeah, you do the alcohol thing.
3: So we are also recording audio and video. Senior Constable Hardy's my name.
24: Yeah, Senator David Shoebridge is my name.
3: Oh, okay, yep.
24: How many cops are there at this particular stop?
3: One, two, three, four, five.
24: And how many stops are there around Nimbin?
3: I'm not quite sure. There's people from out of town. The alcohol test. All you need to do is just count 1 to 10 towards that device.
24: 1, 2, 3, 4, 5, 6, 7, 8, 9,
3: 10. The other test we're doing today is a roadside drug testing. Have you had one of these before?
24: Yeah, every time I come to Nimbin. See all the waste of public resources and waste of your time and waste of public money and see it all the time. Yeah.
3: Cannabis, cocaine, or amphetamine, anything like that used recently?
24: No. Okay. So, to be quite frank, if I had, I wouldn't tell you, but I haven't.
3: All you need to do is generate some saliva in your mouth, place those absorbent tabs on your tongue, towards the back, press down, drag it to the front, and hand it back to me. I'll come back and check your shot.
24: The last cone, did you say?
3: Yeah, just that last one there. Yep. That way, if we do stop anyone else.
24: No sense of irony there?
3: Not this time.
24: Okay, cool.
0: I mean, what a self-entitled clown. What a self-entitled clown that police are wasting their time and public resources to try and prevent drug and drink driving, particularly at a music festival in Nimbin where, well, let's face it, we know there's a lot of that goes on. And what a self-entitled prat this bloke is when Senior Constable so-and-so says, I'm Senior Constable so-and-so, he says, and I'm Senator David Shoebridge. Well, is that supposed to impress the copper? Does that mean you're above the law? And then if I'd taken drugs, I wouldn't tell you anyway. I mean, who does this bloke think he is? If that's not evidence that you should never ever vote Green under any circumstances, and if you are somebody that has voted Green, well, you need to apologise to all of us. And if you're somebody that thinks you're going to continue voting Green, well, then you're a self-entitled clown as well. Fair dinkum. 6255-1206, 16 and a half past six.
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5: 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News headlines.
6: The United Arab Emirates says it holds Iran fully responsible for fresh strikes which have hit an oil port in the country. The Canberra Liberals have published parliamentary answers given by the ACT government about the lifespan of GIO Stadium. And the Canberra E-Scooter Club is calling for a lockout on rideshare electric scooters. And in sport, the Dolphins' Daniel Saifiti has been granted a medical retirement due to ongoing shoulder issues.
5: Transstate Tyres and Mechanical, Belconnen and Tuggeranong. 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
18: Looking again at your latest Canberra traffic, the Commonwealth Avenue Bridge through the light rail stage 2A roadworks moving smoothly right now above Lake Burley Griffin between the City and Parliament House. Starting this morning in 1 hour on behalf of Evo Energy, Gundaroo Drive westbound at Gungahlin between Horse Park Drive and Palin Street will be closed right through until 7pm Saturday the 13th. That's for essential gas pipeline works. 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
0: 21 past 6, a mostly sunny day across the region today with a high of around 17 degrees. Tonight, clear to partly cloudy with a low of 3. It's partly cloudy and 7 degrees right now. Feels like 3 degrees with northwesterly winds 19 kilometres per hour.
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0: And joining us is the delightful Caitlin Power from the Daily Mail. Good morning, Caitlin.
12: Good morning, Stephen.
0: Now, there has been a deal done by the European Union on a loan for Ukraine.
12: Well, that's what they're hoping for. The European Union has absolutely got this £78 billion, €90 billion loan to support Ukraine in its efforts against Russian forces. They're trying to pull the United Kingdom into it, and at the moment Sir Keir Starmer is locked in conversation with them. He has been in Armenia throughout Monday local time and reiterated his view that it's in the UK's national interest to be close with Europe on this. He has refused to be drawn on a report from the Times that the European Union could ask for about £1 billion a year in financial contributions. The Times has then followed up and looked at, if not £1 billion, it would probably be about £400 million, apparently. But, you know, he's talked with the EU Commission President Ursula von der Leyen on the sidelines of this big summit to see what they can do. But it is a sign of the UK drawing closer to Europe when it comes to defence.
0: Yeah, okay. Well, which is probably what Ukraine has always wanted anyway. Now, the UK has got some key by-elections. We've got so Welsh and Scottish parliaments, as well as councils across England and London. What is going to happen here? Labour is expecting to lose seats, but not to the Conservatives.
12: No, the question is whether they're going to lose seats to Reform, which is the far-right anti-immigration party, whether they'll lose seats to the British Greens, whether they might lose to those national parties, so the Scottish National Party or Plaid Cymru, which is the Welsh National Party. Or, you never know, there might be independents and high rises there. But there are about 5,000 seats in England that are up for contest. 1,000 are in London. 1,500 are in big cities, and then you've got, you know, counties, districts, local authorities, new authorities. But it is bizarre because Labour can still expect to lose some seats, and that isn't the big issue. However, it's if Reform UK do incredibly well, if the Tories, the Conservatives do incredibly well, that will be of an issue. Politico poll of polls puts Reform at about 25% of the vote. Labour, the Greens and the Conservatives are all on about 17%, and the Liberal Democrats bring up the rear at about 12 points. So the issue will be Keir Starmer has insisted on fending off any sort of talk of challenging to his leadership by saying that wait until May is the implication in Westminster at the moment. And they've all said he's got until these by-elections to prove himself. However, if the general public, given the broad number of seats that are at play here, don't go for Labour, this could be a problem for him. And the messaging over the weekend is going to be vital for what happens next.
0: Okay. It's going to be interesting to see what happens at the next general election, whether Reform can actually form a government in their own right, or do they then do a deal with the Conservatives and form some sort of Conservative coalition? Because it certainly looks, on this trajectory, you'd have to say the Labour government's finished after one term.
13: Well, that's the concern for the Labour government, particularly after the great loss of, you know, members and officials in the last few months alone. And doubled with that, the number of U-turns that they've had to take. There is now a running joke about every time Parliament finishes it for a term, whether this is another great reset coming. You can only have so many resets, I think, until people lose faith.
0: Now, the US has announced that they're withdrawing troops from Germany and suggestion that they might also withdraw troops from Italy and other countries as well. This is, I mean, cutting off Donald Trump cutting his nose off despite his face, because those European bases are vital to US military operations. But how has Europe responded?
13: Well, exactly. So we know that he said 5,000 troops specifically last Friday would be removed from Germany. And for context, there are usually about 80,000 to 100,000 troops on the continent at one time. But the Europeans, I think, are a bit bemused more than anything else. So officials in Europe have told Euronews that we don't know what are these forces. Is it the core of a brigade, an air squadron? There is no detail because Trump just made this number up, one American source who works in Europe has said. But lots of the leaders have rallied. So the Norwegian Prime Minister, Jonas Gahr Støre, said he did not see those figures as dramatic, but he thinks they should be handled in a harmonious way inside the framework of NATO. So again, he's bringing it back to NATO and the wider alliance. Keir Starmer has said there needs to be a stronger European element in NATO. I have no doubt about that. So they've kind of pulled in that, okay, fine, take 5,000, as long as we're focusing on the greater alliance, that's what matters.
0: Okay. One French minister has decided he doesn't like illegal raves. Well, I suppose all ministers should be against illegal stuff, shouldn't they?
13: You expect them to be against illegal stuff, but it's just the irony that there was a huge free party taking place from Friday into the weekend on a French army firing range without a major incident, we should say. And, you know, it brought together apparently between 17,000 and 40,000 people from all over Europe, according to Euronews. And they were having fun. It was partially protest against anti-militarist messaging. However, Laurent Nunez, who's the French minister, announced that the government will continue to push its riposte bill, approved in at the end of March, which increases penalties for undeclared free parties. And so people could now face up to 2 years in prison or a €30,000 fine.
0: Ah, goodness me, for having a party. Geez, I remember when raves were all the rage back in the day, when I was a kid. Caitlin, wonderful to talk to you. Now, we won't talk to you later in the week. We'll catch up with you next week.
13: Catch up with you then.
0: All the best. Caitlin Power from the Daily Mail. We'll catch up with her next week on the program. Coming up after the break, Alex Center from the Big Smoke is going to join us. We'll talk about some of the big issues facing the world at the moment. Scott Phillips from The Motley Fool will join us to talk all things finance. And then after 7, our daily dose of common sense. Carolee Katzenbarnes back with us this week. Gary Hardgrave off for a few weeks. It's 28 and a half minutes past 6.
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4: It's 8 degrees in Canberra, mostly sunny today and a top of 18. From the Capital Radio Newsroom, good morning. I'm Tia Priest-Willamott. Overseas first, the United Arab Emirates says it holds Iran fully responsible for fresh strikes which have hit an oil port in the country. A large fire has been reported, with officials in the UAE saying the attack constitutes a dangerous escalation. Iranian state media has quoted a military official saying the country had no plans to target the UAE. Back here in Australia, the Canberra Liberals have published parliamentary answers given by the ACT government about the lifespan of GIO Stadium. The opposition claims the answers reveal the figure isn't backed by any disclosed engineering assessment. Shadow Minister Peter Kane claims the Chief Minister is relying on information given in a report that doesn't predict remaining useful life for the stadium.
5: And so what we really do need is an independent assessment of the stadium's life. Not just how long it can be maintained and in what state, but is it fit for purpose going forward and for how long?
4: An independent MLA is calling for the dismissal of the CIT's CEO. It comes as findings from an ACT Legislative Assembly inquiry report were published yesterday.

0: after work in Civic. Not very many. They all drive home or walk home. A lot of people we know walk home from Civic from their work.
1: Australia and Japan have signed a series of deals across defence, energy security and economic cooperation. Prime Minister Anthony Albanese held talks with his Japanese counterpart Sanae Takaichi in Canberra as part of her first official visit to Australia. Both leaders highlighted the challenges in the face of global unrest. Speaking through a translator, Ms. Takaichi says both countries are working together for the betterment of the region.
2: The effective closure of the Strait of Hormuz has been inflicting enormous impact on the Indo-Pacific. We affirm that Japan and Australia will closely communicate with each other in responding with a sense of urgency.
1: And the Royal Australian College of GPs has celebrated a new cohort of fellows, including two rural generalists, at a ceremony in Canberra this weekend. Achieving fellowship marks the culmination of around 11 years of education, training, rigorous assessment, and hands-on experience in primary care.
3: The latest finance report.
1: The Dow Jones is down 540 points this morning at 48,958. Gold is selling at $4,521 an ounce, and one Australian dollar is buying 71.72 US cents.
3: Sports update.
1: The Bulldogs are playing down suggestions of a culture problem despite an airport bungle before the Anzac clash against the Broncos. Four players failed to board the team flight to Brisbane, but none are facing disciplinary action. Teammates say some squad members just stayed back because another teammate wasn't feeling well. Meanwhile, Daniel Saifiti has been granted a medical retirement due to ongoing shoulder issues. The Dolphins enforcer signed from Newcastle on a three-year deal in 2025, but lasted just eight games before his injury. And that's the latest from the Capital Radio Newsroom.
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5: Looking at your latest Canberra traffic starting to come to life in a few spots this morning, including Price and Girralang on the Barton Highway at Gundaroo Drive, near Clary Hermes Drive at Nichols as well, both ways. If you're on the Federal Highway around Flemington Road and Phillip Avenue, building up there and into Northbourne Avenue at Downer and Lynham, steady traffic at least as far as Antle Street and Mowat Street. Further south at the William Hovell Drive, Coulter Drive, John Gorton Drive intersection, some steady traffic there. Canberra drivers, are your licence details up to date? If you develop a medical condition that could affect your ability to drive safely, you must let Access Canberra know. Let's keep our roads safe. If you see any problems on the roads, call 1300 545 082.
4: 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Alexander Watson Insulation. Canberra's cold. Your house doesn't have to be.
1: Mostly sunny today in 18 the top, 17 tomorrow and a mostly sunny day after a morning frost, shower or two and 11 on Thursday, then a cloudy day and 13 on Friday. 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
1: Good morning, Alex.
2: Good morning. How are you?
1: Very, very well. Have you called a boomer lately?
2: Well, I live with a boomer.
1: Well, is Mark a boomer, is he?
2: I think so. He's 57.
1: No. How old is he?
2: 57.
1: No, I think that still makes him Gen X.
2: Okay. Well, yeah. I feel like a boomer.
1: That. Well, you feel right. Okay.
2: So there's a new initiative in New York City where there's two pay phones. And basically, you can make a phone call. It's a prepaid phone call. It's an old school payphone, and it's installed on a college campus in Boston. And then there's another one in a senior living facility in Nevada.
1: Okay.
2: And basically, whenever someone picks up the receiver on one phone, the other starts ringing.
1: Yeah.
2: And the goal is to connect two strangers who are separated by both decades, but also states.
1: Okay. See, I understand this with boomers, because I just did the maths on it. If you're 61, you're still Gen X.
2: Okay.
1: So I would have thought it would have been, what's the generation before that? Boomers. Yeah, fair enough. Maybe they do need somebody to check in on them from time to time.
2: Basically, the idea behind it is it's designed to bridge two of the loneliest demographics, which is young adults and older adults.
1: Yeah. Yeah, see, if it worked in reverse, I'd think it would make more sense.
2: If an older person called a younger person?
1: Yeah, yeah. And say, hey, Sonny, wake up to yourself.
2: Right, okay. Yeah. Well, I mean, look, it's all about emotional resilience as well. So who knows what those conversations are.
1: Yeah, okay. All right. And this is happening. You would think in New York that would be the last place. You know, I mean, but I suppose in a city that size, there's a lot of anonymity goes on.
2: Yeah, exactly. Yeah,
1: okay. Now, research has found that our brains can dream even when we're awake. I could have told them that.
2: I like this because this is interesting. You know, you talk a lot about, people who daydream, for example, but researchers have found that vivid dreamlike mental experiences can still occur even when you're fully awake, so not just during sleep.
1: Yeah.
2: And this was a study that was done across 92 adults, and what they found was that there were four distinct mental states during the transition towards sleep, which was fleeting, alert, bizarre, and voluntary, none of which were exclusive to a single sleep stage. So what they found was that you can still essentially have these dreams and dreamlike experiences during a quiet, eyes-closed moment, just on the edge of sleep.
1: I dream while I'm awake all the time.
2: And do you ever do that dream where you feel like you're jumping and your legs start to shake?
1: No, I do the falling one. I do the, you know, where I'm for no apparent reason naked in public all the time.
2: Oh, I have a reason.
1: What, for getting naked?
2: Well, and also I have these dreams where you think you're about to fall off a cliff and it jolts you awake.
1: Yeah. I've had those ones, yeah. But the one where, you know, you walk into a room and for some reason you find that you're naked and you don't know why.
2: Yeah. Or if a monk, it's his phone doesn't work. And no matter what he does, his phone won't work. And that's how he knows he's dreaming.
1: All right, because that's a nightmare for him, is it?
2: Yeah.
1: Okay. Yeah, boomer. All right. Now, tell us about this Chinese court that has ruled workers can't be replaced by AI.
2: So a Chinese court has ruled that companies can't use AI as an excuse to fire workers. This is a case around a quality assurance supervisor who was hired in 2022 to oversee a tech company's AI output, and the bosses tried to replace him with AI in 2025, and they offered him a demotion with a 40% pay cut. So he refused, they fired him, they offered him a severance payout, and he's gone to court over it. The courts found was that the company did not fall under negative circumstances where they had to downsize.
1: Yeah, okay. All right. Well, I suppose that's fair enough, isn't it? This whole AI boom is going to be – a company's going to use it as an excuse to get rid of staff left, right, and centre. It's just going to be as simple as that. Yeah.
2: Yeah.
1: But I use a little bit of AI these days and find that it is so inaccurate I've got to basically redo its work, but I use it as a template. And I don't know. Maybe it'll get better, but who knows? I don't think it'll ever be able to replace people like me.
2: Agree.
1: Yeah. Now, not that I'm irreplaceable. I'm not. You know, that's not pumping up my own tyres. But I just think in this kind of role, artificial intelligence. So, well, you know what we could do? Use AI instead of politicians because they're artificial intelligence anyway.
2: Exactly.
1: Yeah. Good on you, Alex. We'll catch up later in the week.
2: All right,
1: Alex Setter from The Big Smoke back with us on Friday, 1206. We'll have a look at what's happening in finance after the break. It is 17 and a half minutes to 7.
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7: The United Arab Emirates says it holds Iran fully responsible for fresh strikes which have hit an oil port in the country. The Canberra Liberals have published parliamentary answers given by the ACT government about the lifespan of GIO Stadium. And the Canberra E-Scooter Club is calling for a lockout on rideshare electric scooters. And in sport, the Dolphins' Daniel Saifiti has been granted a medical retirement due to ongoing shoulder issues.
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8: Now another look at your latest Canberra traffic. Across the border from Queanbeyan West towards Fishwick, Canberra Avenue building up slightly near the Harmon turnoff and the divided road, then again around Newcastle Street. Some steady traffic developing at Hindmarsh Drive and Melrose Drive through Chifley, Phillip on Yabba Drive past Canberra Hospital and Cambar, Drakeford Drive at Athlone Drive and O'Halloran Circuit. 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
1: The Giants have selected Maisie Evans and Sophia Gorkita in the AFLW preseason draft. Nathan Buckley insists he hasn't thought about coaching Carlton. Questions remain over Michael Voss' future at the Blues, with the club with just one win from the opening eight rounds. Meanwhile, the AFL is expected to release the last 9 weeks of the fixture in three separate blocks in the coming weeks. It's expected Sydney and Brisbane will feature heavily in primetime slots. Chelsea's Champions League hopes are just about over after the 3-1 loss to Nottingham Forest in the Premier League. And Aussie surfer Stephanie Gilmore has claimed her first title since coming out of retirement, taking out the title at Snapper Rocks for a seventh time.
13: On 2CC Breakfast with Stephen Sinatiempo. Finance with the Motley Fool.
1: Scott Phillips is the Chief Investment Officer of the Motley Fool. Morning, Scott.
14: Stephen, good morning.
1: Budget, well, the leaks keep coming. I've got Assistant Treasurer on later this morning, who says, oh, mm-hmm. I won't be revealing anything from the budget. And I'm thinking, what, the stuff we already don't know. Yeah, okay. But they are looking at scrapping this EV tax. It never should have been in place. I mean, the reality is that it's not an EV tax as such. It's an exemption on taxes. Correct. That just because you choose to drive an electric car doesn't mean you should get a better deal than the rest of us, particularly most of them are expensive.
14: Yeah, that's my biggest issue. When we don't means test this kind of stuff, we think about budget spending, we think about the balance of the budget, we think about the amount of taxes being paid, and you think about, okay, where do you want to put those subsidies, where do you want to put the tax cuts, where do you want to put the incentives? Now, we know forever taxes have been used to incentivise or disincentivise stuff, and we all have a different views ethically, morally, legally on what should or shouldn't be incentivised or disincentivised. The real issue for me, and I don't discount your point, is just the absolute blowout in cost of this particular program. It was so stupidly generous. People who could already, as you say, afford these things, probably most of them are going to buy them anyway, go, hang on, well, I'm not stupid. I'm not going to miss a tax break. I'll buy whatever car you want me to buy if I'm going to save some money. And that's kind of fine, except we're paying the bill for that. And at the end of the day, yeah, I'm all for it. We used to have this phrase called pump priming, right? The idea that government would spend to kickstart something that needed to be kickstarted. And that makes perfect sense to me if there's a justifiable reason for it, maybe it's a particular industry or objective or something else. And then you let the pump take over. That's the point of priming. You prime it, then let it do its own thing. We don't need that with EVs. With the global car makers, not like an Australian EV maker who we need to protect. The global car makers are selling hundreds and hundreds of thousands of these things. They don't need extra incentives in Australia to sell them or make them available. And to the extent we grab them, we're spending an absolute fortune. This is blown out five or six times over. And they're saying, well, we'll change it, but not yet. And maybe not for 12 months. And maybe then we'll phase it out slowly. This is kind of one of the... You say, well, I'm going to do it. It's all that's the mum threatening the kid. If I get the three, we're going to have to wait at least 12 months to make some changes, and those changes will be incredibly slow, according to the AFR, if that reporting is right, at a time when we're spending literally, I mean, the blowout is, I think it might be a $10 billion blowout by now. It's huge. And it's money we just simply can't afford for the budget.
1: I do motor vehicle reviews every week, and I took an amazing electric vehicle for a run last weekend, the Polestar 4.
14: Nice.
1: Beautiful car, but it's $100,000. If you can afford $100,000 car, you don't need me to subsidise it for you.
14: That's exactly the problem. And when you think about how that kind of plays out, you either want the car or you don't. And honestly, if the difference between you buying and not buying is a couple of grand, you weren't going to buy it anyway. You were going to buy it anyway.
1: That's
14: the
1: right.
14: The size of the incentive is not worthwhile. Yep.
1: Indeed. Now, the capital games, I'm going to call it capital games tax because it has become a game. Now we're going to carve out new home builds because apparently that will entice investors into building new homes when they won't pay the capital gains tax until they sell it and it's not a new home.
14: So two things, obviously. You and I have spoken for days, and we'll speak for another few days, about these selected budget leaks and backgrounding and pre-briefings and all that kind of stuff. And they do it so we're going to talk about it, but we have to talk about it because it's being reported and it's a real thing. So here we are. So the first thing, I really wish governments would go back to just releasing the detail at the time. Let us look at the actual detail rather than speculate over rumour and half reporting and half briefing or whatever else is going on. So there's always that. On top of that, though, the change here, the problem, it's a bit like a 5% home buyer's grant to some degree, or the first home buyer's deposit to guarantee, I should say. The reality is anything you do on newly built homes is going to flow through to the used market, as you rightly point out. And then you kind of got the question, what does it distort? What doesn't it distort? But also, mate, here's the key thing. It goes back to the EV stuff, is what was going to happen anyway? Now, if you're a builder, you're going to build because you've got demand for homes. We know housing vacancies are absolutely tiny right now. Otherwise, everyone who wants a home is desperately competing with each other to try and get a dwelling, whether it's to rent or to buy. There, it seems to me at this stage, no significant reason why the demand element of that is going to be any better or worse off based on those tax cuts. If you had no building going on, we'd be building massive numbers of homes. There's nowhere near as many as we need because, frankly, we know the population is growing too quickly. We haven't got the zoning approved and the density right. But pull that all aside. The simple reality, again, back to the incentives. You incentivize something you want more of. Where do we get extra builders? Where is the lack of demand that is going to be taken up by this sort of stuff? So it feels like a situation of, trying to look like they're doing something without actually doing anything about it. If you're going to make the change, make the change.
1: And I think the point here is that all of the things we've heard so far demonstrate a distinct lack of economic literacy amongst those that are making these decisions. And that's why it's, let's pretend we're doing something because we really don't know what it is we're doing. And that's a sad indictment. Yeah.
14: Yes. And here's the other thing, right? Let's say we put a half dozen people or a dozen people out of your general population, right? You're now the treasurer.
1: Yeah.
14: The first thing you do is go and talk to a treasurer. You don't even have to be an expert necessarily. You go in, you've got hundreds and hundreds and hundreds of people, thousands in treasury. You say, look, guys, I'm new here. Help me understand what's going on. What should I do? What shouldn't I do? What's good? What's bad? What are the incentives? What are the outcomes likely to be? And treasury will fall over themselves to say, oh, thank God someone finally asked. So you don't, ideally you would have experts in the portfolios, but even without that, departments and departments of people who can help you with this stuff. There really is no excuse for not knowing the answer to this stuff. I don't want to be too harsh, mate, but you almost got to willfully ignore it or choose not to ask the question rather than actually ask if you genuinely want to know what's going on.
1: Yeah, indeed. What are the markets going to do today, mate?
14: It's going to be a tough one today on the ASX. The US S&P closed down 0.4%. Oil prices, by the way, through the roof overnight, up more than 3% on West Texas, up more than 5% on Brent, up to $105 and $113 respectively. Our market probably going to be down about 0.2%. Meanwhile, also down probably again on the back of that oil news, 0.6% off, 71.67 US cents.
1: Thank you, mate. So we'll talk again tomorrow.
14: Well done. Thanks, Dave.
1: All the best. Scott Phillips from The Motley Fool back with us in the morning to talk all things finance. 6255 1206 is the number. Give us a call.
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1: Got an anonymous text message, and I imagine that's for a reason. It says, Stephen, why do all police wear the same uniform and not happy, colourful scrubs? Well, there's two reasons. Firstly, police don't wear scrubs. And secondly, police need to exude an air of authority, which a uniform does. But I'll also say they don't all wear the same uniform anymore like they used to. There are several different uniform variations that police can use depending on their comfort level. And they're not in a hospital trying to make sick people feel better with a bit of colour and vibrance. That's why. There you go. 6255 1206. Let's have a look at some famous birthdays, shall we?

The great Robert Di Pier Domenico was born in Hawthorne on this day in 1958. He's 68 today. Remember the 12th man with Lou Phillips, Lou Richards trying to say his name, lovely bloke, Dipper, Big Dipper as they called him. 1986 Brownlow Medal co-winner, of course played for the mighty Hawthorne Hawks.

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Really nice bloke. Doug Hawkins, the 66, another Aussie Rules footballer. He was the captain of Footscray for a long time. Dougie, they called him.

0: course, Michael J. Fox played her brother, Alex P. Keaton, in that. And British singer Craig David is 45. He had a few hits like this one. To land all your money on a team. Former Brisbane Bronco Corey Parker is 44. That's it, Queensland. Yes, indeed it is. Coming up after the break, we'll catch up with Carolee Katsimbanis, and we'll also talk to Simon Croft from the Housing Industry Association.
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11: It's 8 degrees in Canberra, mostly sunny today in the top of 18. From the Capital Radio Newsroom, good morning. I'm Tia Priest-Willamott. Three people have been killed in a boating accident in waters off New South Wales' north coast. Police say a marine rescue vessel rolled when trying to assist a yacht which is believed to have sunk. Four people managed to make it back to shore. Search crews are still looking for survivors. Gundaroo Drive westbound between Horse Park Drive and Palin Street is now closed until 7 p.m. on Saturday, June 13th. The closure will allow for essential gas pipeline works to be carried out. During this time, road users will not be able to turn left or right from Horse Park Drive, with a detour in place via Anthony Rolfe Avenue. Drivers are being advised to allow extra travel time, plan ahead and follow temporary traffic signage in the area. The Canberra Liberals are urging the government to introduce what they describe as common sense steps under a Safer Summer program. The push follows a series of knife-related incidents across the territory. Shadow Police Minister Deborah Morris says the focus is on improving community safety.
12: And we're also asking for them to trial a Safer Summer program where police will be permitted to conduct wand searches with a modest expansion to existing search powers within a defined designated precinct like Civic and Braddon.
11: Businesses and organisations across the country are being asked to register their branded sender IDs used at the top of SMS messages. From July, the word unverified will be displayed if a brand is not registered with their telco. ACMA's Samantha York says the new rules are designed to keep consumers safe.
13: We're hoping that this will introduce much more trust. And similarly, on the flip side, if you see a message come through as unverified, just be careful with it.
11: The long-awaited Woden Youth Foyer has officially opened its doors. The facility will offer supported housing for young people at risk of or experiencing homelessness who are committed to education. The facility, though, has faced criticism after sitting unused for a year despite being ready to operate. Member for Bean Dave Smith says it's an important facility.
14: It's not just a solution aimed at homelessness. It's actually about trying to build up independence through training activities and opportunities, and hence why this youth foyer is co-located with the CIT.
11: And Princess Eugenie, the daughter of the former Prince Andrew, is expecting her third child. The baby, due mid-year, will be a sibling for 5-year-old August and 2-year-old Ernest.
10: The latest finance report.
11: The Dow Jones is down 557 points this morning at 48,941. Gold is selling at $4,516 an ounce, and one Australian dollar is buying 71.64 US cents.
10: Sports update.
11: The Canberra Brave are back at the AIS on Saturday for their home opener against the Melbourne Ice Dogs. Memberships increased by 450% from last season, setting up the potential for even more sold-out matches. But Brave captain Kai Mitchian says the team won't let the occasion get to them.
15: We just got to keep focused. It's just another game. I know it's first home opener, so there's going to be a lot of excitement, and we're excited. I know the fans are, but just treat it like another game. We've got a job to do, so we've got to go out there and execute.
11: Park drop is at 4:45 p.m. And the AFL is expected to release the last 9 weeks of the fixture in 3 separate blocks in the coming weeks. It's expected Sydney and Brisbane will feature heavily in primetime slots. And that's the latest from the Capital Radio newsroom.
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17: Now your latest Canberra traffic. In the Whitlam area this morning, watch for a crash reported on William Hubble Drive between Coulter Drive and John Gorton Drive, with a little bit of busy traffic developing all directions. In Braddon on Kooyong Street and Lonsdale Street towards Northbourne Avenue, some steady traffic making for the city. If you're around the Lynham and Downer area, the Barton Highway joining up with the Federal Highway onto Northbourne Avenue, some steady traffic reported there as well. 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
16: 2CC weather. Alexander Watson Insulation. Canberra's cold. Your house doesn't have to be.
11: Mostly sunny today in 18 the top, 17 tomorrow, and a mostly sunny day after a morning frost. Shower or two and 11 on Thursday, then a cloudy day and 13 on Friday. 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
0: It's 7 past 7 on this Tuesday, the 5th of May. An Assembly Committee inquiry has found that Canberra Institute of Technology Chief Executive Dr. Margot McNeil actively misled the Institute's board during her recruitment process. Now, the report indicates that she failed to disclose a prior finding of professional misconduct made against her when she was working at TAFE New South Wales. Now, we all knew this. This is not new news. And why we needed an Assembly inquiry to work this out, I don't know. Now, they say the omission is being viewed as a significant breach of integrity, especially given CIT's recent history of procurement scandals and appointment scandals for that matter too. But the question here is, look, I think it's a no-brainer that if Margot McNeil has misled the board, then she probably should resign. But who's calling on the board to resign? Who's calling on the minister, who apparently is above all of this and has got nothing to do with him because we don't do ministerial responsibility in the ACT? Why isn't he being called to sack the chair and the board of CIT, who clearly cannot manage this organisation? And it's not just the appointment of Dr. Margot McNeil as the latest CEO. She's been the fourth CEO in about 2 years. I mean, the problems that this place has had is now at plague proportions. We had the hiring of the gobbledygooker for $10 million to apparently tell them how to think at an education institution. We've had one CEO who was put on gardening leave and we paid two separate CEOs to do the job at the same time. So we were paying three at once at one stage. And now we have this new one who was caught up in a misconduct investigation at her previous job, failed to disclose that. And now we're talking about getting rid of another CEO, but yet the board gets away with it scot-free. Now, we're going to talk to Thomas Emerson, the independent MLA, later this morning, who is calling for Dr. McNeil to be sacked. But my question is this, why aren't we calling on the board to be sacked? Let's get talking, Canberra, 6255
1: 1206. Who am I? I'm the unsilent majority, big mouth.
0: And just on my thing about the colourful scrubs at the North Canberra Hospital, Bruce says the staff at Tuggeranong Walk-In Centre wear colourful scrubs. Bruce, don't, you've dobbed them in now. The government will send them a letter saying, don't you dare make the people feel better. Wear drab navy. Don't wear colourful scrubs. 6255 1206. The ACT government. You've got to love it. Time for our daily dose of common sense after that. 3AW newsreader Carolee Katsimbanis, good morning.
2: Good morning. Oh, I could say, wait for the state government, hey?
0: Oh, yeah, I know. But no, there was an email sent out. Apparently, there's no uniform at North Canberra Hospital. This is the hospital they stole from the Catholic Church a couple of years ago. But they've all been told, you must wear navy scrubs. Don't wear these colourful ones that make people happy.
2: That's ridiculous.
0: Anyway, moving right along. The Farah by-election is obviously going to be a bit of a litmus test for all parties in this country. Pauline Hanson has now, it looks like One Nation's going to win that. Pauline Hanson's come out and said she will support a coalition government, but doesn't want to be part of that coalition government. This shows a lack of a distinct naivety and a lack of understanding of how the political process works for somebody that's been there for 30 years.
2: Look, it does. I mean, Pauline Hanson's main aim is to get rid of a very toxic Labor Greens teal government. One would have to say that she is in, is it, for want of a better word, her zenith in nearly 30 years. We've just had the local Victorian Nepean by-election. We had a first-term Liberal MP, Sam Gross, former tennis player who resigned, and the Liberal opposition, I suggest, Wilson, has retained that seat. The primary seat has taken a bit of a hit, but they've retained it.
0: Yeah.
2: But One Nation has got 23% of the primary vote, winning a few booths, and it's put everybody on alert because our state election is in November. So one would have to say that the popularity of One Nation really is growing around the nation. One thing I always say, whether you like or don't like Pauline Hanson, you know exactly what she stands for. She has been in it for 30 years, and I actually think that she does know what's going to happen, but she's bringing Australia along with her. She is offering something that, unfortunately, in the last couple of years, the federal opposition hasn't been able to do. Now, they're now united, new leadership under Angus Taylor, and they're saying to people, look, we're an actual alternative, because if people, you know, if people want an alternative, they've got to vote. Now, she's come out, Pauline Hanson's come out and says, look, you know, I won't be subordinate in a governing arrangement. I won't accept ministerial positions to avoid cabinet solidarity. Mm. But we all know that that's part of the political game.
0: Well, that's right. But the flip side is she says, I'm not going to be held to ransom by you, but I'll hold you to ransom.
2: But she's always said that.
0: Yeah.
2: And she's always done that. And all independents have done that. All due respect to the independent Jackie Lambie, she's always done that as well. So it is all part of the game. But I think what she's also doing is she's sending out a message to Australians to present this tough image and to reinforce that tough image. Let's hope they get there and then let's see what she does. Because politics is a game. It's all about negotiation. And I think you'll find that she will... Let's let them get there. And then we'll see what she does.
0: It's going to be interesting to see how it all plays out and whether or not... Because, I mean, some people are saying she's now hit her ceiling. Tragic events in Alice Springs. I mean, there's always tragic events in Alice Springs, but with the murder of this five-year-old girl, Kumanjai little baby, as she's being called by her family, the alleged murderer of Jeffrey Lewis has been arrested and moved from Alice Springs to Darwin. But... The rioting that has taken up, look, you can understand the anger in the community, but
2: of course,
0: you know, there was a Shell Express and a supermarket located nearby, $80,000 worth of damage and $105,000 worth of stolen goods. Now, I understand you're angry that this bloke allegedly did what he did, but the response is extraordinary.
2: Well, it is. We've seen the vision as well. It's actually got nothing to do with them wanting to riot and protest against Jefferson Lewis. But it's complete lawlessness. Mm. I think, you know, through Senator Jacinta Nampa-Jimpa-Price, good on her. She's actually brought this conversation out that Mal Brough did nearly 20 years ago.
0: Yeah.
2: These town camps, even the family of Kumanjai Little Baby has said these town camps are no place for people. They're places of lawlessness.
0: Yeah.
2: I do have to say that all the do-gooders in this industry that won't call it out for what it is,
0: yeah.
2: I don't care if you're Indigenous. I don't care if you identify as white, black, pink or green. No place for human habitation.
0: No.
2: There have been moves to close them down. I want to share a story with you and your listeners in Canberra, but there was Umbulgari in Western Australia near Wyndham.
0: Mm.
2: The outcry, the intimidation to people that were trying to close that camp down, they ended up closing it down. This is no place. I always go back to this, and I've been consistent for more than 20 years. If you want a job and you live in Perth and the job is in Canberra, you've got to move.
0: Yeah.
2: You have to move.
0: Yeah.
2: There is no future for these people in these town camps. This is an industry, as we've seen, the millions and hundreds of millions of dollars that governments are pledging to these people are not actually getting to these people.
0: Yeah.
2: Most people, again, were horrified. I mean, we haven't had one of these incidents for quite a few years, but most people were horrified at seeing that room where that beautiful little girl, little baby, was put down at 11 o'clock at night. Jim Beam bottles everywhere, revolting excrement. That is no way for anyone to live. And you know what? I'm really sorry to say this, but these people do need to be taught what is right. When you go to hospital and you might have to attend to a wound dressing when you go home, you are taught how to do it by hospital staff and nurses. If you have type 1 diabetes, if you have any illness, you are taught what to do. You are taught how to, you know, sterilization things and alcohol. I'm really sorry. These people need to be helped. They need to be taught because you can't reinforce it. And what it is, this is an industry.
0: Mm.
2: This is an absolute industry to keep these people in poverty.
0: Yeah.
2: I mean, what hope have they got? They're sitting around drinking every day. There's substance abuse as well. Senator Nampa-Jimpa-Price has said these camps need to be closed down.
0: Mm.
2: An intervention needs to be done to help them. I find it heartbreaking. And you'll probably get a ton of calls and you'll probably cop all the abuse this morning, Stephen, but I hope you don't. I find it very sad. I am from a culturally diverse background as well.
0: Mm.
2: But for a lot of these Indigenous people who do not speak English as their first language and speak dialects, and English is quite often their third or fourth language.
0: Yeah.
2: This is Australia. People from Greek, French, Italian, Vietnamese, Turkish backgrounds. By all means, honour your culture, and you go to those schools on a weekend or after school to learn your language and your culture. if you do not speak English in this country, how are you going to be able to get a job?
0: Yeah.
2: We've seen people in Western Australia accused of murder, and we've seen campaigns to get them out because they've been incorrectly interviewed, et cetera, and they've spoken a dialect. Mm. If these kids don't go to school, they get an education. School, education, apprenticeship, job, move, and life.
0: Yep.
2: That's how life works. Life does not work sitting around in camps, drinking substance abuse, with well-meaning people coming in. We hear about Indigenous rates of health. Look at what we've been looking at on the screen. This is Australia. We're a first world country. And I can also say to you that unless you've been to these remote Indigenous camps, you've actually been, you haven't just photos or vision, you've actually been. You've been there more than just a fly in, fly out visit on a VIP jet. You actually don't have authority to speak on this.
0: And I think that's...
2: You've had people telling you what to do for years. And yes, it is. It is time to actually say, this is no place to... This is no place. We need to close them down.
0: Yeah, I think that's...
2: Horrific.
0: I think that is the answer. Carolee, great to speak to you. We'll talk again soon.
2: We will indeed. Good morning, everyone.
0: All the best. Carolee Katsimbarnas, you often hear her overnight doing the news here on 2CC. It is 18 minutes past 7.
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11: Gundaroo Drive westbound between Horse Park Drive and Palin Street is now closed until 7 p.m. on Saturday, June 13th. Businesses and organisations across the country are being asked to register their branded sender IDs used at the top of SMS messages, and the long-awaited Woden Youth Foyer has officially opened its doors. And in sport, the Canberra Brave are back at the AIS on Saturday for their home opener against the Melbourne Ice Dogs.
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17: Let's look again at your latest Canberra traffic. Whitlam, William Hubble Drive near Cool to Drive. Watching your step, there's been a bit of busy traffic clustering around Cool to Drive with an accident reported this past quarter hour. This hour, Bungador Kings Highway road maintenance works have kicked off. They'll work both directions until 6 o'clock this evening. A 40k speed limit in place there. And right now, watching Kings Avenue, some steady traffic, but all moving smoothly both ways. 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
0: It's 23 minutes past 7. We're expecting a partly sunny day today, heading towards tops around 17 degrees. Right now, partly cloudy and 7 degrees, but it feels a bit cooler than that. The Housing Industry Association is calling for a permanent instant asset write-off in the federal budget to drive business investment. To talk to us about this, we're joined by the Chief Executive of Industry and Policy at the Housing Industry Association, Simon Croft. Simon, good morning.
9: Good morning, Stephen. Thanks for having me on.
0: A pleasure. This instant asset write-off has been a major success every time it's been implemented. I don't know why we just keep put it in temporarily, pull it off, put it back in, pull it off, put it back in. It seems like a no-brainer to just keep it there.
9: Absolutely, Stephen. Yeah, as you said, since 2015 and 2016 federal budget when it was introduced, we've had this sort of merry-go-round where, you know, it goes from having been introduced, then we get right to the death knell, and then they say, oh, yep, we're going to introduce it. Increase it again. But what we're saying is part of this year's federal budget, it's a cash flow positive measure to just lock it in long term into legislation, and so the business can have consistency and certainty going forward with it.
0: My only question and the only caveat I would put on this is in the current environment, a business has got the money to invest.
9: Yeah, it's a really good point, isn't it? But you know, when you don't know what's going to happen with it, then you won't make those decisions. You know, with businesses, you need certainty and stability with these things, not, you know, get right to the very end and go, am I going to have that in place going forward?
0: What else are you calling for in your pre-budget submission?
9: Obviously, Stephen, there's been a lot of talk about, you know, changes to taxation settings and things like that. And, you know, we can talk about that one at length. But what I'm looking for in the budget is things like last week that were announced, the $45 million to support the implementation of the EPBC Act. Those are the really important measures. And, you know, we want to see lots of those line item types of measures. Claire O'Neill, the Housing Minister, has been out recently getting around the country talking about their investment in enabling infrastructure, so money for sewers and access roads and electricity pits and things like that to bring homes to market sooner. That's the types of measures we really should be talking about rather than this sort of, you know, daily musings about what taxation settings are going to change.
0: Because the thing about the capital gains tax, and look, you work in this industry and you know, you're more economically savvy than I am, but I look at this and say, you don't pay capital gains tax until you sell a property. If you take away the tax breaks, people won't sell properties, therefore that's less supply in the marketplace for new for first home buyers. If you do give it a discount or carve out new home builds, are investors really saying, I'm not going to build this property because of the tax I might pay 20 years down the track?
9: Yeah, I totally agree. And, you know, we need to be having a more mature conversation about how do we bring more private rentals to the market. We have this conversation of either, you know, about private home ownership or full subsidised sort of social community affordable housing. But we need to be ensuring we've got a much bigger pipeline of rental stock. And these settings are so important to make that happen.
0: There's a lot of talk around at the moment, both from your colleagues and other industry organisations in the building industry, that are talking about the cost of building now becoming prohibitive, and a lot of developers saying, look, we just can't, you know, you can't operate on a fixed price contract, we just can't afford to get involved in these developments anymore. What needs to be done to try and fix that problem? Because, I mean, the government can't bring the price of building materials down, but there's got to be some sort of incentives that they can put in place.
9: Yeah, that's right. And, you know, we've got a large scale manufacturer base in our membership, you know, including all the major players. And what they just want is stability and certainty themselves and just let business get on with business rather than continue looking over their shoulder for more red tape and green tape changes that just makes it harder and harder for them to be actually able to bring products to market and invest in their business as well. So, you know, there is certainly things that government can do. We need to be looking at our skills pipeline, both for the on-site workers, but also for the building material product suppliers and things like that. It's very hard to get delivery drivers, get factory hands and this sort of thing. So there is certainly those types of measures and the energy system in terms of stability and security of a pipeline of reliable energy is another key part to the building product manufacturing, of course.
0: And of course, the best thing that government can do for any business is just get out of the way, but that seems to be a problem. Simon, always good to talk to you. Thanks for joining us this morning.
9: Thanks, Stephen. Cheers.
0: Simon Croft, the Chief Executive Industry and Policy for the Housing Industry Association. Coming up after the break, we're going to talk to Angela Burrows from the ACT branch of the Australian Education Union about this strike action that's been arrived at. And we'll also catch up with independent MLA Tom Emerson to talk about the CIT situation. He's calling for the CEO to resign. It's 28 minutes past seven.
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11: It's 8 degrees in Canberra, mostly sunny today in the top of 18. From the Capital Radio Newsroom, good morning. I'm Tia Priest-Willamott. Three people have been killed in a boating accident in waters off New South Wales' north coast. Police say a marine rescue vessel rolled when trying to assist a yacht, which is believed to have sunk. Four people managed to make it back to shore. Search crews are still looking for survivors. Gundaroo Drive westbound between Horse Park Drive and Palin Street is now closed until 7 p.m. on Saturday, June 13th. The closure will allow for essential gas pipeline works to be carried out. During this time, road users will not be able to turn left or right from Horse Park Drive, with a detour in place via Anthony Rolfe Avenue. Drivers are being advised to allow extra travel time, plan ahead and follow temporary traffic signage in the area. The Canberra Liberals are urging the government to introduce what they describe as common sense steps under a safer summer program. The push follows a series of knife-related incidents across the territory. Shadow Police Minister Deborah Morris says the focus is on improving community safety.
31: And we're also asking for them to trial a safer summer program
1: where police will be permitted to conduct wand searches with a modest expansion to existing search powers within a defined designated precincts like Civic and Braddon.
11: Businesses and organisations across the country are being asked to register their branded sender IDs used at the top of SMS messages. From July, the word unverified will be displayed if a brand is not registered with their telco. ACMA's Samantha York says the new rules are designed to keep consumers safe.
2: We're hoping that this will introduce much more trust. And similarly, on the flip side,

0: the solution aimed at homelessness. It's actually about trying to build up independence through training activities and opportunities, and hence why this youth flyer is co-located with the CIT.
1: And Princess Eugenie, the daughter of the former Prince Andrew, is expecting her third child. The baby, due mid-year, will be a sibling for 5-year-old August and 2-year-old Ernest.
2: The latest finance report.
1: The Dow Jones is down 557 points this morning at 48,941. Gold is selling at $4,516 an ounce, and one Australian dollar is buying 71.64 US cents.
2: Sports update.
1: The Canberra Brave are back at the AIS on Saturday for their home opener against the Melbourne Ice Dogs. Memberships increased by 450% from last season, setting up the potential for even more sold-out matches. But Brave captain Kai Mishian says the team won't let the occasion get to them.
3: We just got to keep focus. It's just another game. I know it's first home opener, so there's going to be a lot of excitement, and we're excited. I know the fans are, but just treat it like another game. We've got a job to do, so we've got to go out there and execute.
1: Park drop is at 4:45 p.m. And the AFL is expected to release the last 9 weeks of the fixture in 3 separate blocks in the coming weeks. It's expected Sydney and Brisbane will feature heavily in primetime slots. And that's the latest from the Capital Radio newsroom.
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5: As we check again on your latest Canberra traffic, a Cook accident looks as though it's been neutralised now from William Hovell Drive. Still a bit busy around Coulter Drive and John Gorton Drive. Building up quickly into Aranda, approaching Bindubi Street citybound. And the Acton Tunnel coming to life this morning on Parks Way, lakeside towards the Commonwealth Avenue Bridge. The interstate's doing okay from Lake George into Sutton and across the border. The Federal Highway, no issues there. And a 14-minute trip from Murrumbateman to Hall cross-border on the Barton Highway. Whether you're moving, decluttering your home or office, or heading overseas, let Storage King help you start your new chapter. Stuff it, live more, search Storage King today. That's the latest Canberra traffic.
4: 2CC weather. Alexander Watson Insulation. Canberra's cold. Your house doesn't have to be.
1: Mostly sunny today in 18 the top, 17 tomorrow and a mostly sunny day after a morning frost, shower or two and 11 on Thursday, then a cloudy day and 13 on Friday. 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
12: 23 minutes to 8, ACT public school teachers have voted to strike after months of bargaining. The Australian Education Union ACT branch has cited a whole range of reasons why they're going to pursue this industrial action. It'll happen a one-day strike. In term two, the branch president of the Australian Education Union for the ACT, Angela Burrows, joins us. Angela, good morning.
13: Good morning, Stephen. Great to be with you.
12: Look, I never support teachers' strikes.

0: strikes in the sense that the only people they really hurt are parents and children. Do you think this is going to make the government listen, given that it's been delay after delay after delay? I mean, they don't seem to care.
1: Well, they don't seem to care. That's partly the point. I just need to correct one thing. Yep. What our members have done is overwhelmingly voted to take industrial action. In terms of what form that industrial action takes, we have a meeting of our representatives tomorrow night.
0: Okay.
1: And the form of action and the time frame will be determined at that meeting. So, yes, there has been incredibly high levels, 95% of both our teaching staff and our school assistant members voted in favour of strike action, but they voted with similarly high numbers in relation to a whole range of actions. So it's not absolutely clear what action we will take until tomorrow night once we've had that representative meeting.
0: So other than a strike, what action do you have available to you?
1: You're right. We don't want to be in this position, but we have to get the government to listen to us and show us some respect. So there are actions that are obviously designed to inconvenience the government rather than students. That's the last thing we want to do. So it might be that we refuse to participate in centrally convened meetings, professional learning, training, that sort of thing, for our school leaders, refuse to engage in delegated accountabilities that have been delegated to them, just delegate them back up. There are a range of low-level things as well about just visibility, so wearing union merch at school so that parents and the community can see that something's going on here, the government's not listening, and we need community support to be able to make the improvements that our claims aim to for ACT public school students.
0: Looking at most of your claims, I mean, they seem fairly reasonable, and the biggest bugbear here seems to be the 7-month delay after your claim was lodged. But teachers are seeking what we're calling nation-leading pay to make ACT educators the highest paid in Australia. Why do we need that? And aren't our teachers already some of the highest paid in Australia?
1: They are amongst the highest paid, but you might have seen industrial action by our Victorian colleagues recently, and that has resulted in a 28% pay offer.
0: Well, let's be honest, it's ridiculous. Anybody getting a 28% pay rise is pretty exorbitant.
1: Over 4 years from a position where they're the lowest paid in the country, that will just move them, the difficulty they have and the difficulty we will have if we don't stay competitive is that they're losing teachers to other jurisdictions. But the claims, you're right, there are claims about pay, but the majority of claims are about improving our ACT school system. So, for instance, every teacher, parent and student knows too well that our class sizes are too big, that we have overcrowded classes that are denying students the individual attention and support that they need.
0: Angela, I want you to explain that to me, because I, can only look at my own experience. And I, think when I was at school, we had classes of 40 and 50 kids, and we all came out with levels of numeracy and literacy that were far higher than we're seeing now. What class sizes are you looking for, and what is an overcrowded class these days?
1: Well, we have some of the highest class sizes in the country. So, for instance, if I use a Victorian example again, their high school classes are capped at 25, ours are 32. So it's really quite significant. But what every educator and researcher and parent of school-age children will tell you that post-COVID things have changed. The complexity of the classroom is nothing like it was when you and I went to school. I don't know about you, but we're in rows. We did as we were told. School was, it didn't have the range of curriculum offerings that we do now. And the student need was nowhere near as complex as it is now. And what we're seeing is our schools are not catering for the individual support that some students need, and that support is increasing, that the need for that support is increasing.
0: I imagine.
1: To give you an example.
0: Sorry, go ahead. Yeah.
1: a recent review of flexible ed, so people who might need alternate settings for a short period of time, recommended that the ACT increase the places it has available from its current level of 35 to 155. I mean, that's just the enormity of the gap at the moment.
0: The thing that always strikes me about this, and I wonder if you can explain it, we hear that the Education Directorate is way over its staffing budget, but our schools are still not fully staffed. How can that possibly be the case?
1: Indeed. We hear a lot of things about the Education Directorate, and it does give you cause for concern. We hear that they are engaging in good faith bargaining, but we haven't had a response from them for over 8 months. We hear that they're committed to inclusive education, and yet it's not resourced. The staffing situation that you mentioned last year, that you know we are simultaneously understaffed and over budget, something's going horribly wrong. So that's why one of our claims is to get the staffing right, guarantee a minimum staffing for schools, because last year the Education Directorate had to ask principals to basically go around and do a head count of what staff they had because they didn't know how many staff they employed in their directorate.
0: Which I at the time struggled to get my head around. But I want to talk about teacher safety for a moment, because that's one of the big issues as part of your claim here, safety and professional support. We hear about the horror stories in our schools here that, and look, it happens right across the country, but it seems to be worse here in Canberra than anywhere else, where teachers are not safe going to work, whether it be violence from students or parents. What are you actually asking to be done differently?
1: Well, a reduction in class size will help enormously of that issue. We have been seeking a review of the what's called the allied health support that is provided, because we don't think that we have the right number of specialist staff who can provide that specialist student support that some people will need.
0: Yeah. One of the things that correct me if I'm wrong, role clarity is an issue here. To those of us not involved in the school system, we say define roles for school leaders, librarians and psychologists to prevent burnout. Well, I say, isn't that pretty obvious? But clearly it's not if there's an issue here.
1: Again, yes, you would think it was obvious, which is why we think our claims are entirely reasonable, and they are fixing up a lot of things that are well-functioning education system, or any system, well-functioning large employer should have resolved by now. But they are our claims because they are creating problems which are fixable, and that's why we have claimed them. They're very reasonable, and you know we would like the government to engage with us.
0: So, Angela, do you think, what do you believe the holdup is here? Is it an ideological issue, or is it just that we know that the government's broke and they would be reluctant to throw money at anything at this stage? What are you reading behind the scenes, or what sort of information or feedback are you getting as to why there's a holdup here?
1: Look, the best guess I can make about this is the relationship between bargaining and a resourcing review. So as you rightly identified, last year there was a budget crisis in public schools, and that led to our union saying we want an independent review of school resourcing, which actually was one of our claims. Mm. So that the minister acted on that urgently, and that has been progressing. The report is with the minister, we understand. We think the inertia is because of the intersection between the findings in that report and where we will end up in bargaining. For us, that's not good enough. If that was the rationale, you could have had that conversation with us last year, and you know we could have all agreed on a different approach, and not all of our claims intersect with that resourcing review. But I think there are people that are just not don't have the authority to make decisions who are sitting at the bargaining table, and therefore there's this incredible inertia.
0: So wouldn't it make more sense for you to sit down directly with Vet Berry and nut out a solution here? I mean, that ultimately she's going to be the one making the decision, I would have thought.
1: Yeah, well, interesting you should say that. Those meetings have commenced in a very preliminary sense. Ever since we announced that we were balloting our members. So before we got this result, the minister has initiated meetings with the senior officers, so myself and the judge, the secretary of the union. So there is, some possibility of progress.
0: It's a hell of a way to do it. You've got to threaten an industrial action to get the meeting. But Angela, can we catch up with you Thursday morning and get an update on what the results are from tomorrow night?
1: I'd welcome that. Thanks,
0: all right,
1: Stephen.
0: I'll touch base with you and we'll organise that. I appreciate your time.
1: Okay, thank you.
0: Angela Burrows is the ACT Branch President of the Australian Education Union. 6255 1206 is the number.
2: 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Sports Shorts.
0: Dolphins forward Daniel Saifidi has announced his immediate retirement from rugby league on medical grounds. The former Knights front rower has struggled to recover from a serious shoulder injury suffered in round 8 last year. Cricket Australia is believed to be planning to push ahead with privatisation for at least 3 Big Bash teams, despite the plan to sell off all 8 teams failing. Manchester City has had to settle for a 3-all draw with Everton in a seesawing contest in the English Premier League, and Aussie surfer Stephanie Gilmore has claimed her first title since coming out of retirement, taking out the title at Snapper Rocks for a 7th time. It is 11 minutes to 8 o'clock.
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6: Gundaroo Drive westbound between Horse Park Drive and Palin Street is now closed until 7 p.m. on Saturday, June 13th. Businesses and organisations across the country are being asked to register their branded sender IDs used at the top of SMS messages, and the long-awaited Woden Youth Foyer has officially opened its doors. And in sport, the Canberra Brave are back at the AIS on Saturday for their home opener against the Melbourne Ice Dogs.
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7: Checking again your latest Canberra traffic. Kings Lane, Harmon. Crews are doing a hazard reduction burn. We've been noticing a little bit of light smoke haze through the area. Keep in mind too, across the border at Queanbeyan, Monero Street closed for a few months between Atkinson Street and Lowe Street for works. There are alternatives round into the Queanbeyan CBD, including Lowe Street, Crawford Street and Collett Street. 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
0: 7 to 8, we've been talking about the ongoing dramas at the Canberra Institute of Technology all morning. Well, we've been talking about it for the better part of 3 years. Let's be fair to Inkham about that. The latest drama, of course, is the current CEO, Dr. Margot McNeil, has been found by a legislative assembly inquiry that she misled the board about disciplinary action that was taken against her when she worked for TAFE New South Wales and when she was, during the recruitment process, failed to tell them about this. Now, Thomas Emerson, the independent MLA for Kurrajong, is calling for Dr. McNeil to be stood down by the board. He joins us now. Thomas, good morning.
13: Morning, Stephen.
0: Why are you not asking for the board to be sacked here? Clearly, they can't run this joint.
13: Well, yeah, I'm also calling for governance reform, and the board has only been in place as a kind of institution at CRT for the last 10 or 11 years. CRT has been around for almost 100, and I think we actually should be having a serious conversation about doing away with the board entirely, given we've now seen two consecutive, you know, controversial CEO appointments. The last CEO was found to have engaged in serious misconduct by misleading the board. The new CEO has been found now by a committee to have actively misled the board. We should just be talking about CRT's actual job, which is educating Canberrans, but instead we're talking about all these issues at the senior executive level where hundreds and thousands of dollars worth of employment contracts, and in the case of the former CEO, millions of dollars worth of other contracts are involved. I mean, it's hard to get your head around, to be honest.
0: But the two common denominators here are, well, one, the board, and secondly, the minister. But they seem to be getting off scot-free all the time here.
13: Yeah, and so, like, I think we do have to have a look at this, and to credit to the committee that's put out this report, I want to acknowledge all their work on it, and also Mark Parton for pushing to stand up this committee inquiry. In their report, they've made a recommendation that the minister hold the CIT board accountable for not fulfilling their duties appropriately. We're now in a strange situation where the current chair and deputy chair of the board were not in their positions until very recently. Do you hold the prior chair and deputy chair accountable, or the current ones? I don't know. But what I want to see is an outcome where we're not spending all our time focusing on the conduct and alleged misconduct of CEOs of this organisation, but actually focusing on what's best for staff and students there.
0: Given the findings of the inquiry, you would imagine that the CEO's position is untenable and the board will determine that. Well, they'll have no choice but to determine that. But what sort of governance structure do you see working at CIT?
13: Yeah, so, I mean, to the first point, hopefully that's the outcome that we see. Dr. McNeil was the first ever active public sector employee that had to be summoned to appear at the committee hearing. And the committee has found that she actively misled the board. I think it's pretty clear grounds for termination, given she's required to exercise honesty, both under her contract and under multiple pieces of legislation in the ACT. Prior to the reforms back in 2014, 2015, we just had the CRT sat under the directorate. So you had ministerial appointments of the managing director of the organisation, ministerial oversight over decisions, and importantly through that, parliamentary scrutiny. You know, like I said, Dr. McNeil had to be summoned to appear, which has only ever happened twice with other witnesses and never with a public sector employee, because of that arm's length distance where the board reports to the minister, the CEO reports to the board. Well, if we got rid of the board, as was the case prior to 2015, 2014, then we'd be able to actually scrutinise, get access to all the documents. There wouldn't be this defence of, you know, some of this materials confidential and held only by the CIT board or held only by the CEO. These would be executive documents we could access and scrutinise. And that's important, not just for the Parliament, not just for the Minister, but for our community to know that the, you know, it's $164 million in ACT government funding for CIT programs this financial year, that there's actually appropriate scrutiny on that expenditure.
0: You would hope so. Tom, good to talk to you this morning.
13: Cheers, Stephen.
0: Tom Emerson, the independent MLA for Kurrajong. Look, I think, it seems to be a no-brainer that this board has to go and that the minister has to take control of his own responsibilities. 6255 1206. We'll catch up with Dr. Andrew Lee after the break. It is 2 minutes to 8 o'clock.
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6: It's 10 degrees in Canberra, mostly sunny and a top of 18 today. From the Capital Radio Newsroom, good morning. I'm Tia Priest-Willamott. ACT teachers and school staff have overwhelmingly supported taking strike action after months of negotiations with the Education Directorate. Brad McIntosh reports.
24: More than 95% of public school teachers and support staff backed industrial action in a union ballot. Members of the Australian Education Union also endorsed a range of additional measures, including work stoppages, targeted bans, and refusing to split or combine classes while strictly enforcing class size limits. Union representatives will now meet through the branch council to decide the first steps of industrial action. ACT branch president Angela Burrows says the strong result reflects unprecedented unity across the workforce. Brad McIntosh, Capital Radio News.
6: An independent MLA is calling for the sacking of the CIT's chief executive. The demand follows the release of an ACT Legislative Assembly inquiry report yesterday. Thomas Emerson says Dr. Margot McNeill should be removed after the report found she had actively misled the CIT board by denying there was a finding of misconduct against her. The Canberra E-Scooter Club is calling for a nighttime lockout on shared e-scooters. The group says it's increasingly frustrated with poor rider behaviour late at night, especially from people coming home after a night out. President David Hines says it wouldn't happen because it would hurt operator profits, though.
25: It's not about mobility, it's all about the money. I don't see any blind people out there doing anything. I was supposed to do some education through pop-ups and stuff like that. I suggested a couple of sites for them to do it. No response.
6: The ACT government has confirmed the route for Light Rail Stage 2B. The extension will travel from Commonwealth Avenue through the National Triangle, along the eastern side of State Circle, onto Adelaide Avenue and then through to Woden. Planning and Transport Minister Chris Steele says the chosen alignment is a logical one.
1: But the government's preferred route has really always been the State Circle East alignment, and that is already the intertown public transport route, and that's the one that we're opting for, which will hopefully reduce that planning risk and enable us to continue to get the approvals that we need for the project.
6: And Canberra has been named the fifth greenest city on earth in Time Out's new Green City Index, ranking the world's most nature-rich cities. The researchers evaluated cities around the globe on the percentage of overall greenery, the share of accessible public green space, and local air quality levels. Oslo was ranked in first place.
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6: Checking petrol prices, unleaded is $1.72 at the 7-Eleven in Girralang, it's $1.77 at the Ready Express in Manuka, and it's $1.81 at the Ampol in Canberra.
23: The latest finance report.
6: The Dow Jones is down 557 points this morning at 48,941. Gold is selling at $4,521 an ounce, and one Australian dollar is buying 71.67 US cents.
23: Sports update.
6: Dolphins forward Daniel Saifiti has announced his immediate retirement from rugby league on medical grounds. The former Knights front rower has struggled to recover from a serious shoulder injury suffered in round 8 last year. Cricket Australia is believed to be planning to push ahead with privatisation for at least three Big Bash teams, despite the plan to sell all eight teams failing. And Aussie surfer Stephanie Gilmore has claimed her first title since coming out of retirement, taking out the title at Snapper Rocks for a seventh time. And that's the latest from the Capital Radio newsroom.
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7: Looking again at your latest Canberra traffic, Palmerston, Gungahlin Drive inbound towards Gundaroo Drive. Some steady traffic also building up very quickly on Caswell Drive from Belconnen Way to the Glenlock Interchange. And through the Acton Tunnel, heavy gridlock traffic now on Parks Way from at least Clunies Ross Street, Lady Denman Drive, underneath the Commonwealth Avenue Bridge and towards Campbell and Reed to Anzac Parade Lakeside. 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If you see any snarls on the roads, give us a quick call at 1300 545 082.
4: 2CC weather, Alexander Watson Insulation. Canberra's cold. 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
6: Mostly sunny today in 18 the top, 17 tomorrow and a mostly sunny day after a morning frost. Shower or two and 11 on Thursday, then a cloudy day and 13 on Friday. 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
0: 7 past 8 on this Tuesday the 5th of May, the federal government has announced that the current electric vehicle tax discount will be wound back starting next year. I think it should happen immediately and it should never have been put in the first place. Obviously, the government's trying to pare back spending here and we'll see, I imagine, more of that in the upcoming budget. But the Treasurer says that the subsidies have served their initial purpose of priming the market. Well, it shouldn't be the government's role to prime any market. He says the focus now must shift to infrastructure, and that is one of the concerns of a lot of people that own electric vehicles. Now, I don't have any problem with electric vehicles in and of themselves, but on the whole, if you can afford to buy most of the electric vehicles on the market these days, well, then you don't need the taxpayer and those that can't afford to buy them to subsidise them for you. Now, there are some affordable options out there. Things like the Toyota BZ4X, the Volvo EX30 that I drove the other day, some of the BYD offerings, they are relatively affordable. But I say relatively because we are living in the middle of a cost of living crisis. And that's why comments by the ACT Treasurer Chris Steele are ridiculous. That, you know, if petrol prices are too high, go and buy an electric car. Well, if you can't afford to put a tank of petrol in your car, you can hardly afford to go out and buy a new one, whether it be electric or otherwise. So I think this is a good move on the government's part. But again, I don't know why we have to phase these things in when they're no-brainers to get rid of in the first place. And as I say, there's some fantastic electric vehicles out there. I drove one last week that was absolutely amazing. But with a ticket price of about $100,000, well, you don't need me to subsidise you buying one, or anyone else to subsidise you buying one for that matter. 6255 1206 is the number. Give us a call. Tell us what's on your mind.
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0: All right, time to talk federal politics with the Assistant Minister for Competition, Charities and Treasury. And I always forget where I've got to put productivity in there. And the member for Fenner, Dr. Andrew Lee. Andrew, good morning.
8: Good morning, Stephen. Productivity comes first.
0: All right. Well, it should. And so it should too. Righto. So productivity, competition, charities and treasury. I want to look, I'm not going to ask you to speculate what's in the budget, which I've got to say, though, why don't we just do what we used to do in the old days and release the budget on the day rather than all these leaks in the weeks and sometimes months leading up to them?
8: Yeah, when you said the old days, Stephen, I thought you were going to refer to giving the entire budget to Laurie Oakes a couple of days beforehand so he could publish the whole thing beforehand.
0: Well, yeah, maybe not that. Yeah, okay. But at least it was only a couple of days.
8: Yeah, I mean, we've spaced out a number of the announcements, and the announcement today around electric vehicles, I think, recognises the change in the market. As you said, when we put in place the EV tax discount, first there's only two models under $40,000, now there's 10 models under $40,000, and one model that's under $30,000. So that change in the EV markets means that it's appropriate to start phasing down that EV FBT discount. But the technology's also helped extend our fuel reserves, so we've got more days of fuel available as a result of having a greater uptake of electric vehicles.
0: Yeah, okay, all right. We'll agree to disagree on that. But one of the big talking points has been changes to the capital gains tax discount. Now, I'm not going to ask you to confirm whether or not that's going to happen. I think most of us know it probably is. But the argument here is the changes to the capital gains tax discount will somehow make it easier and more affordable for a young person to get into the housing market. As far as politicians go, a highly intelligent person. Explain to me how that works.
8: Well, Stephen, our main focus in the housing market has been on housing supply. That's the 1.2 million home target with the states and territories, the work we're doing for national competition policy to get planning and zoning reforms so we get houses approved quicker.
0: Sure.
8: New South Wales's pattern book, I think, is a good way of looking at this. You know, there's a lot of work that Claire O'Neill's done through the Housing Australia Future Fund to see how the Commonwealth do its part in building homes. So that's our main focus.
0: Okay, but you're avoiding the question. How will it change the capital gains tax actually make it more affordable for anybody to get into the market?
8: Well, we haven't announced any change in capital gains tax.
0: Hypothetically.
8: Oh, we're only seven sleeps in the budget now, Stephen. Looking forward to people having the opportunity to hear that directly.
0: Okay, so if
8: not my
0: that
8: job
0: was
8: to speculate about it.
0: No, I'm not asking you to speculate. I'm just saying, Andrew, and if for instance the Treasurer did decide to do this, how would it make a difference?
8: Well, what the Treasurer has announced is significant measures on housing supply, and as an economist, that's the work we're doing. Of course, the budget will have a tax reform component. part of that tax reform component announced today and the changes to make the EV discount more affordable. But there's going to be other important measures as well, focused around intergenerational fairness.
0: Okay, then how will making EVs more affordable get people into a house?
8: Well, they're two different questions, Stephen.
0: I didn't ask you about tax reform in general, Andrew. I asked you specifically about changes to capital gains tax, if they indeed come to fruition, and let's pretend for a moment that we don't all know it's going to happen. How will that help people get into a house?
8: Stephen, we haven't announced any changes to capital gains. What we've done is we've got important measures in place on housing supply. And what I can say is that there will be a significant portion of the budget directed towards tax reform, as well as to productivity, as well as to resilience.
0: Okay. All right. Well avoided. And it wasn't as boring as Daniel Molina, which was what you promised me was going to be. Moving on along, you have written an opinion piece basically asking the question, how tightly should a person's future be tethered to their parents' income, their suburb or their school? Explain to me what you're getting at here.
8: Well, one of the things that is important, I think, in Australia is that we have more intergenerational mobility. We know that in cases where you don't have enough opportunity, that society's become incredibly frustrated. And we have seen in Australia a large degree of intergenerational mobility compared to other countries, but a little bit less absolute mobility for the current generation than in the past. So I think it's really important that we have opportunities for talented people growing up in disadvantaged circumstances to attain whatever heights their talents enable.
0: But don't they already exist?
8: Not as well as I'd like to see. I think we can do better in terms of providing better educational opportunities. Certainly, if you look at the Startup Muster survey, a terrific survey run by Murray Herbst out of UTS, that shows that more startup entrepreneurs come from advantaged backgrounds than disadvantaged backgrounds. So we need to do a better job of putting the mentors and the money in contact with those entrepreneurs from disadvantaged circumstances.
0: Okay. Yeah. Look, I think about my own position. I made the decision myself that I was going to get into this career. I had no inheritance to speak of or whatever. The opportunities were there for me to do it. I wasn't. I don't know that in Australia people are being held back.
8: Well, we certainly see a degree of a relationship between what parents do and what kids do. And there's the United States, for example, that relationship is very strong. Incomes as hereditable as height. In Scandinavian countries, it's very weak. In Australia, it's about halfway in between. What we'd like to see is an Australia where there's more mobility, where it's easy for people to jump classes, and where there's much less of a static nature, much less of a sense that the circumstances you're born into determine what you do. And so that's partly education policy, partly competition policy, partly how we encourage entrepreneurs to succeed. And that's not just good for those individuals. It's also good for the whole economy if we're making better use of the productive talents.
0: Yeah, sure. But how do we do that in practice, though?
8: So UTS Startups has a model of providing a startup experience to about half of its students. So I think that's a really interesting model to be thinking about how we foster entrepreneurship among people who come from backgrounds where there weren't entrepreneurs in the family. There's a lot we're doing with our education system, trying to encourage provide better funding to disadvantaged schools and also to get more kids going to university who are the first in their family to attend university. Free TAFE's also a big part of that, opening up educational opportunities for people who mightn't be able to afford them. So we're pushing on all of these different fronts, Stephen, because we know if we don't do enough, then Australia can potentially go back to those old class-bound societies that we read about in the Jane Austen novels.
0: Yeah, I don't know that Australia has ever been that, but there was one line in your piece that that struck me, and you said this matters because talent is common while opportunity is not. See, I would disagree with you there. I'd say that, well, talent isn't particularly common and opportunity is.
8: I'm really struck, Stephen, when I spend time with young Australians, whether that's at ANU where I was last night talking to a bunch of students or in local schools where I was last week, about the opportunity, about the amount of talent that you see across the community. People who are working on all kinds of different interesting projects, but sometimes finding themselves a little bit stuck and not being sure where to take them. Mentoring is something that I reckon we could do better in this country, linking people up with those who have succeeded in their chosen profession and showing a pathway forward. Part of that is around, for example, women in business and women in medicine. I think we've done the women in STEM movement has been very strong. Perhaps for men who are looking at occupations in the caring sector, we need to do the same sort of job, providing those role models for men who want to work in health and aged care and sectors where blokes aren't quite as common. The more mentors we have, the more pathways we show, and the more mobile a society we can be.
0: Okay, interesting concept. It was an interesting piece to read for sure. Andrew, good to talk to you. We'll catch up in a couple of weeks.
8: Thanks so much, Stephen. Take care.
0: Dr. Andrew Lee, the Assistant Minister for Productivity, Competition, Charities and Treasury, and the member for Fenner. It's 8:17.
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6: 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The ACT government has confirmed the route for light rail stage 2B, and Canberra has been named the fifth greenest city on earth in Time Out's new Green City Index. And in sport, Dolphins forward Daniel Saifiti has announced his immediate retirement from rugby league on medical grounds.
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7: Looking again at your latest Canberra traffic, and now seeing heavy traffic through Hume, citybound on the Monero Highway, backing up to at least Mugger Lane from Tralee Street, Shepherd Street, Lanyon Drive and beyond towards the West Yarrabomba Nature Reserve. Plenty of traffic too, crossing the border from Queen Beard West into Fishwick near Canberra Avenue and the Harmon turnoff and the divided road. Past Canberra Hospital through Phillip, some steady traffic on Yabba Drive to and from O'Malley's Hindmarsh Drive. Riding an e-scooter or e-bike in Canberra, ride smart, ride safe, wear a helmet, follow speed limits, don't ride under the influence, give way to pedestrians and park responsibly. If you see any problems on the roads, 1-300-545-082.
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0: It's 22 minutes past 8. We're expecting a mostly sunny day, heading towards a top of around 17 degrees today. It's not quite that warm just yet, let me tell you. It is feeling a little bit chilly in here. It's partly sunny and 11 degrees, but feels like 8 degrees. Time to have a look at what's happening in North America this morning.
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0: Joining us live from Los Angeles, where he recently went to visit Darth Vader, is Tim Schulberger. Morning, Tim.
16: Good morning.
0: How did your Star Wars experience go at Disneyland?
16: I have to say, I recommend it. It was only for a crowd point of view, because we arrived at 8 o'clock, right when the park was closing early. So thousands of people were streaming out, and it only left people dressed in Star Wars costumes wearing the right wristband. So basically, you got to walk onto any ride you wanted with no wait. So you did like a full day Disneyland in about 2.5 hours. It was magical.
0: Okay. And you got to see all the Star Wars stuff as well.
16: Yeah. They had I know you would love this. They had a lightsaber tutorial where hundreds of people were waving lightsabers around. I mean, this one was hardcore.
0: Outstanding. I love the sound of that. Let's talk about some more substantive news. The Iran ceasefire seems to be holding, although Iran being a little bit recalcitrant with some of their shots fired at ships in the Strait of Hormuz.
16: Yeah, and the US is blowing up Iranian little ships that are firing shots as well. So it feels like it's a bit of a ceasefire without, it's just like we're not bombing anybody seriously, but we're still kind of, I don't know, fighting. But they're also exchanging peace proposals at the moment. So there is progress apparently, but the stalemate goes on.
0: Okay. Tell us, a plane has grazed a truck and hit a pole on landing at an airport in New Jersey. How did this happen?
16: Yeah, the runway at this airport is right next to a highway. And anybody who's been to Los Angeles knows that here we have that too, with the Sepulveda Boulevard right next to the runway. This one's even closer. So apparently this United Airlines flight coming back from Europe, on its final descent, got it a little bit wrong and touched down on the roof of a couple of trucks and hit a pole before it hit the runway. Fortunately, everybody was fine. There's video of a guy, I think in a mail truck, getting the bejesus scared out of him and as his truck spun over. So the wheels and the plane touched car roofs before it touched the runway. So I guess they're investigating, obviously, and good luck explaining that to your insurance company.
0: Now, Spirit Airlines, America's low-cost airline, has closed. They failed to get a government bailout, and they've shut up shop.
16: Yes, they have. They have thousands of passengers stranded, which is not unusual for Spirit Airlines, even when they were flying. They've gone bankrupt a couple of times in the last few years. They say because the oil prices have gone up, it's made their business unsustainable. They asked Trump for money. The Trump government said no. So that was it. They're gone. So they're the America's most hated airline. But they did provide really, really cheap fares to some really unusual places as well. So I guess they'll be missed.
0: Yeah, okay. Now, we heard yesterday that Rudy Giuliani is in a critical condition in a hospital in Florida. There was no information about what his ailment was. Do we have any update on that?
16: Yes, we do. He has pneumonia.
0: Okay.
16: So he apparently was on a respirator for a while last night. He's now breathing on his own, I'm told, what they're reporting. And he's in a critical but stable condition. Okay. So we'll see what happens with Rudy. I interviewed Rudy Giuliani, by the way, many years ago.
0: Yeah. I got to say, one of his book, I think it was called Leadership, was the one that talked about the post 9/11 recovery sort of.
16: Yeah.
0: Brilliant book. Dolly Parton. Now, I'm a huge Dolly fan. There was concerns about her health, but she's okay.
16: Kind of.
0: Right.
16: Yes. She announced today. If you see the video, she looks amazing. You know, as she always does. But she's officially cancelled her Vegas residence. It was going to happen last December. She pushed it to this coming September. But today she said, nope, I'm not doing it at all. The doctors say I won't be ready. I'm not ready. She said she's got some immune system issues and some digestive issues, but she wouldn't go into any detail. She said she's working with all the doctors. She said the medication's helping. She's on the path back, but the drugs are leaving her, in her terms, swimmy-headed. and she can't carry a banjo and play songs in 5-inch heels at the moment, so no further performances for the foreseeable future. So we'll keep our fingers crossed for Dolly.
0: Okay, yeah, indeed, because I look, well, she is 80, though. Good on her for still wanting to do a residency. Now the Met,
16: and she's doing a musical. Sorry, she's got a musical opening on Broadway at the end of this year, apparently, about her life.
0: Oh, good stuff. Now the Met Gala is underway. This is that thing where celebrities dress like lunatics and spend a hell of a lot of money for no apparent reason.
16: Exactly. Yeah. and this year they got $10 million from Jeff Bezos just to sponsor it. So. Yeah, it's you hit the nail on the head. This year's theme is fashion is art.
0: Right.
16: It gives people an excuse to wear more outrageous outfits. Comes on the heels of The Devil Wears Prada 2 being the number one movie in the box office over the weekend. So we're all about fashion at the moment.
0: I want to go see The Devil Wears Prada. I enjoyed the first one, so we'll see how the second one goes. Mate, good to talk to you. We'll catch up again on Friday.
16: Thanks, Stephen.
0: All the best. Tim Schulberg back with us later in the week to talk all things North America. We'll catch up with the Shadow Minister for Housing and Homelessness, Senator Andrew Bragg.
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6: It's 10 degrees in Canberra, mostly sunny and a top of 18 today. From the Capital Radio Newsroom, good morning. I'm Tia Priest-Willamott. ACT teachers and school staff have overwhelmingly supported taking strike action after months of negotiations with Education Directorate. Brad McIntosh reports.
27: More than 95% of public school teachers and support staff backed industrial action in a union ballot. Members of the Australian Education Union also endorsed a range of additional measures, including work stoppages, targeted bans, and refusing to split or combine classes while strictly enforcing class size limits. Union representatives will now meet through the branch council to decide the first steps of industrial action. ACT branch president Angela Burrows says the strong result reflects unprecedented unity across the workforce. Brad McIntosh, Capital Radio News.
6: An independent MLA is calling for the sacking of the CIT's chief executive. The demand follows the release of an ACT Legislative Assembly inquiry report yesterday. Thomas Emerson says Dr. Margot McNeill should be removed after the report found she had actively misled the CIT board by denying there was a finding of misconduct against her. The Canberra e-scooter club is calling for a nighttime lockout on shared e-scooters. The group says it's increasingly frustrated with poor rider behaviour late at night, especially from people coming home after a night out. President David Hines says it wouldn't happen because it would hurt operator profits, though.
2: It's not about mobility, it's all about the money. I don't see any Lime people out there doing anything. I was supposed to do some education through pop-ups and stuff like that. I suggested a couple of sites for them to do it. No response.
6: The ACT government has confirmed the route for light rail stage 2B. The extension will travel from Commonwealth Avenue through the National Triangle, along the eastern side of State Circle, onto Adelaide Avenue and then through to Woden. Planning and Transport Minister Chris Steele says the chosen alignment is a logical one.
4: But the government's preferred route has really always been the State Circle East alignment, and that is already the intertown public transport route, and that's the one that we're opting for, which will hopefully reduce that planning risk and enable us to continue to get the approval.

0: petrol.com.au.
1: Checking petrol prices. Unleaded is $1.72 at the 7-Eleven in Girralang. It's $1.77 at the Ready Express in Manuka. And it's $1.81 at the Ampol in Canberra.
0: The latest finance report.
1: The Dow Jones is down 557 points this morning at 48,941. Gold is selling at $4,521 an ounce, and one Australian dollar is buying 71.67 US cents.
0: Sports update.
1: Dolphins forward Daniel Saifiti has announced his immediate retirement from rugby league on medical grounds. The former Knights front rower has struggled to recover from a serious shoulder injury suffered in round 8 last year. Cricket Australia is believed to be planning to push ahead with privatisation for at least three Big Bash teams, despite the plan to sell all 8 teams failing. And Aussie surfer Stephanie Gilmore has claimed her first title since coming out of retirement, taking out the title at Snapper Rocks for a 7th time. And that's the latest from the Capital Radio newsroom.
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3: As we check again on your latest Canberra traffic, and the road network around the ACT is filling out well. We've got busy traffic now through Kaleen, Gungahlin Drive, Citybound approaching Ginninderra Drive, then Belconnen Way, and on to Aranda and Caswell Drive following a crash at the Glenlock Interchange, and Cotter Road towards Streeton Drive and the Tuggeranong Parkway. Humes Monero Highway very heavy towards Lanyon Drive, Citybound too. 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
2: 2CC weather. 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
1: Mostly sunny today in 18 the top, 17 tomorrow and a mostly sunny day after a morning frost, shower or two and 11 on Thursday, then a cloudy day and 13 on Friday. 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
12: It is 23 minutes to 9 o'clock, 6255 1206, the number if you want to join us this morning. Trying to get to the bottom of what is actually going to be in this budget with regards to housing, as you would have heard a few moments ago with Dr. Andrew Lee, was somewhat difficult. But to talk about housing affordability, homelessness and such issues is the Shadow Minister for Housing and Homelessness, Senator Andrew Bragg. Andrew, good morning.
13: Stephen, how are you?
12: A little bit frustrated because I was trying to get an explanation from Andrew Lee, the Assistant Minister for Productivity, Competition, Charities and Treasury, to explain how changes to CGT tax discounts would improve the housing market if indeed the government was going to do them. From what I understand, they've all but confirmed, but the official policy seems to be, no, we're not going to tell you we're doing it.
13: Well, Steve, I don't think he knows.

0: And I would say that with higher interest rates and more taxes coming, this housing crisis is going to get much worse before it gets better. And in fact, this is just emblematic of the problem we have in Australia of a government that has really no idea what it's doing.
1: So do we have to be bolder then? Because it's all well and good to suggest that the federal government needs to be responsible for the housing crisis, but federal governments don't build houses. Now, they can encourage the states and territories to be less recalcitrant, which in some cases has worked, in many cases hasn't. But do we need to be bold and have something like because we keep talking about these built-to-rent schemes. What about a rent-to-buy scheme where the federal government effectively underwrites people getting into what we used to call housing commission houses?
0: Well, what we should be doing is looking to cut taxes, including cutting taxes on housing, because half the cost of a new build goes in government charges, fees and regulation. So, like, increasing taxes, as they're proposing to do next week in the budget, is just going to make a bad situation even worse. And in fact, just to pick you up on what you said before, I mean, this federal government thinks it does build houses. It has a Housing Future Fund, which has $10 billion, which has been an absolute boondoggle and a failure.
1: But, I mean, surely that could be used. I mean, is there a role for the federal government to be directly involved in rolling out housing estates, particularly on, if you look here in the ACT, there's a lot of hullabaloo about the CSIRO site in Ginninderra, which the federal government owns, and the plan is, from what I understand, to sell it to the ACT government, which will be an absolute disaster. Shouldn't the federal government say, well, we've got this block of land, let's sell it to a developer and get some houses on it?
0: Look, I mean, I'd be quite open to that idea on the basis that we're going to improve the housing supply. But, I mean, even if you had housing in all the Commonwealth's former lands, you still wouldn't solve the crisis. I mean, you've got to get the private developers and private builders and private tradespeople actually building. That's got to be the focus. And one of the problems is that it's very hard to make a buck out of housing in Australia right now. And so the idea that they're going to increase taxes and not credibly find ways to cut red tape just means this is going to get worse before it gets better. And that's, unfortunately, the reality facing so many younger Australians is housing in Australia is going to get much worse before it gets better.
1: The negative gearing changes are going to have a real impact on housing supply. No two ways about that. But the capital gains tax changes, I whilst I don't support them, I wonder how impactful they're going to be, because you only pay that tax when you sell a property. Isn't it just going to stop investors from selling the properties they already own?
0: Well, I just think it's more complexity. I mean, we want people to be investing in housing. We want more money to go into the housing system because we need to build more houses. We're only going to get about 170,000 houses this year under this government. We need to be getting more like a quarter of a million. Mm. We need to get 200,000 a year under the coalition. So, like, you've got to just do everything you can to get more built. So more tax complexity, higher taxes, no matter how you cut it, it's just going to make it worse. So people will look to invest in ETFs and shares instead.
1: Let's talk about that tax burden, because you're right when you say 50% of the cost these days is taxes, but most of that isn't at a federal level. What can the federal government do to compel the states and territories to cut those taxes? Because even the Howard government tried to do that with the GST and only partially succeeded.
0: Well, I just think we should be looking to find ways to cut our own taxes and to reduce them, whether that be capital gains tax, finding ways to reduce that in certain circumstances, or whether you look at the overall company tax burden. I mean, these are the things we should be looking at rather than whatever the government proposing to do, which is to find ways to increase the tax burden. I just think it's insane. I mean, I feel for them because they clearly don't know what they're doing. They won the election with no platform. They had the economic summit. They had policies come out of that, but nothing much has happened. Now they're going to break all these promises and have these new taxes. I mean, I really do feel sorry for them. I feel sorry for the Australian people who are stuck with these people.
1: Andrew, let's talk about this. The rationale behind this, which is apparently intergenerational equity, and somehow the Treasurer is saying, well, by breaking the promise, we're building trust with younger Australians. I don't understand that. And the concept of intergenerational equity has always been an issue. I mean, every generation has had something easier than the next, and many things harder as well.
0: Well, leadership is not about lowest common denominator stuff. Leadership is about explaining that, yes, this is a wicked problem, but the only way out of it is to build more houses. Now, anything which damages the supply side right now is disastrous. So what they should be saying is, look, I know a lot of people think that negative gearing in CGT is a great thing to do because it's going to apparently solve all the problems, but it's just not true. I mean, none of the serious economists point to it as a solution. It's not a supply side fix. So what they should do is take the high road and find ways to credibly cut red tape and not go down this path of increasing taxes.
1: Let's talk about interest rates, because we're expecting that the Reserve Bank will announce today either interest rates on hold or indeed an increase. Some economists saying it could be as high as 40 basis points. Let's hope that's not the case. But we also have the situation where we've got this 5% deposit scheme, which is pushing prices up. A lot of people don't seem to realise that you're now paying a higher interest rate on 95% rather than 80% of your mortgage.
0: Well, the 5% deposit scheme has been a disaster. I mean, it's pushed up entry-level house prices to record levels. Because the government have presided over a collapse in supply, they have pushed these non-means-tested products into the market, and it's just made a bad situation even worse. So for young people, house prices are too high. They should come down. And the federal government should be doing everything they can to help younger people rather than spinning these gimmicks. I mean, they've had three gimmicks in the housing space. They've had the housing fund that doesn't build. They've had the 5% deposits, which have made the problem worse, not better. And now they're going to say that their tax fix is going to be their latest gimmick. And it's all just spinning gimmicks. And ultimately, the Australian people are stuck with the reality that the housing system is completely buggered.
1: We've got to accept electoral realities, though. I mean, all political parties got to accept that you've got to get elected. Sure. And the problem at the moment is we've got a government that seems to be addicted to spending, but also an electorate that is addicted to handouts. How do we convince people that the handout is what the problem is?
0: Well, that's the role of leadership in explaining the problems. I think actually for many people now, when we hit over to $1 trillion in debt, which is fast approaching, and they see their income tax rates maintained at a very high level, and then we have the second highest pay-as-you-go system in the world, in the OECD, I just think people are going to get to a point where they can see that they're paying so much tax, but we're not getting anywhere as a country. So I'm optimistic that there's a credible agenda for us to articulate the necessity of getting the budget fixed up and finding ways to reduce the very heavy income tax burden.
1: Do you think you're getting that cut through? Obviously, the first test of Angus Taylor's leadership is coming up very quickly with the Farrah by-election. Most polling suggests it's not going to go well for the coalition. Labor's not running, obviously, because it wouldn't go well for them either. What do you need to do to sort of, I guess, turn around and return from that general malaise that people seem to have when it comes to the major parties? Because I don't think they're looking for answers from One Nation. They're looking to punish both yourselves and Labor. How do you turn that around?
0: And I think that they're right in doing so, and I think that the major parties have really let the Australian people down, and I think there's been too much hugging the centre, particularly on economic policy, where we should have provided more differentiation, particularly around budget management, how we tax, how we spend, giving people more choice and freedom. We should have done more to differentiate, and that's the task ahead of us now. We've got to give people a real choice. And I know that Angus and Tim and the team are going to start articulating that in the next couple of weeks.
1: Andrew, good to talk to you this morning. Appreciate your time.
0: Thanks, Steve. Thanks a lot. Bye.
1: Senator Andrew Bragg, the Shadow Minister for Housing and Homelessness. It is 13 minutes to 9 o'clock.
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1: The Canberra e-scooter club is pushing for a nighttime lockout on shared e-scooters. The ACT government has confirmed the route for light rail stage 2B, and Canberra has been named the fifth greenest city on earth in Time Out's new Green City Index. And in sport, Dolphins forward Daniel Saifiti has announced his immediate retirement from rugby league on medical grounds.
0: Transstate Tyres and Mechanical, Belconnen and Tuggeranong, for all expert mechanical repairs and servicing.
2: Now your latest Canberra traffic. Wani Acid this morning. Citybound Athlone Drive traffic approaching Solwood Drive pretty busy. John Gorton Drive onto Connor Road through from Coombs and Wright to the Street and Drive interchange and the Tuggeranong Parkway and beyond to Lady Denman Drive. Busy traffic there. The Kings Avenue Bridge full of traffic towards Parliament House above Lake Burley Griffin at our latest check. And coming off the Barton Highway onto the Federal Highway and Northbourne Avenue into Downer, pretty busy too. Whether you're moving, decluttering your home or office, or heading overseas, let Storage King help you start your new chapter. Stuff it, live more, search Storage King today. That's Canberra traffic.
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6: I just saw a funny thing on social media that I probably can't share with you. It's 9 minutes to 9 o'clock. I just want to tell you about an event that Men's Link are involved in. Men's Link, the mentoring, counselling and education service for young men. They've got a high society stair chase taking place, 23 floors. It's on Tuesday the 26th of May from 7 a.m. to 10:30 a.m. Oh, sorry, I can't do it. Tower B at High Society in the Republic Precinct on Grazier Lane at Belconnen. Now, they say breakfast and coffee provided when you get to the top. I know it's for a good cause, but I'm thinking the ones that don't make it probably need the coffee and breakfast more. But they're partnering with local racing expert Martin Fryer, the director of the Flyer Ultra Race Timing, to give live updates on everyone's time. They'll have a prize for the fastest female runner and for the fastest male runner and the fastest team. The entry donation is $1,000 for a team to enter the race, with a maximum participant of 4 per team, and individuals can enter for $300. So it's all for a good cause. If climbing isn't for you, you can still play a vital role by donating, raising awareness or cheering on participants. They're again supported by the incredible folk at Embrace Disability Group, who will be providing freshly cooked bacon and egg rolls at the finish line. If you want details, there is a website that you can go to. The Geocon High Society Staircase, if you do a Google on that, Google Geocon High Society Staircase, you can get involved and run up 23 floors of stairs, get yourself a breakfast and bacon and egg roll and coffee at the end of it, raising money for some great work that the organisation and Men's Link do. 6255 1206.
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6: Should we look at a bit of sport before we finish? 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
0: On on 2CC Breakfast with Stephen Senatiempo. Sports Shorts.
6: The West Tigers, how good is this, have confirmed Jareem Buller has penned a new 4-year contract to remain at the club until the end of 2030. There was concern that he would be heading elsewhere. In the English Premier League, a rapid finish has seen Manchester City and Everton finish 3-3. Chelsea has gone down to Nottingham Forest 3-1. And the Broncos will be out without star centre Katoni Staggs for the next two games after he accepted an early guilty plea for a grade 2 dangerous contact charge.
0: Call now, 6255-1206. Breakfast with Stephen Senatiempo on 2CC.
6: We're expecting a partly or a mostly sunny day with a top hop of around 17 degrees today. Tonight's going to be clear to partly cloudy with a low of 3. Right now, partly cloudy and 12 degrees. Feels like 8 degrees with north to northwesterly winds 28 kilometres an hour and wind gusts about the same. The air quality is fair. Partly to mostly sunny in 17 tomorrow. Then it's going to be a miserable one on Thursday. Occasional rain, mainly early, rather cloudy and chilly in 10 degrees. Friday, breezy with decreasing clouds and 11 degrees before it warms up for the weekend. Decreasing clouds and 17 on Saturday. Partly sunny and 19 on Sunday. So there you go. It's well and truly winter is upon us. Let's have a look at some famous birthdays.

Henry Cavill is 43 today, the English actor, famous for playing Charles Brandon in The Tudors. Of course, he was Superman in the Man of Steel series. So I thought I'd play the theme from the Christopher Reeve movies. It's John Williams. He also reprised the Man from U.N.C.L.E. role in 2015 too in that movie. Adele is 38 today, the English singer-songwriter. Her first album, 19, debuted at number one in the UK, was followed by 21, which was named after her age at the time. Of course, responsible for so many good ones like this one. I'm thinking now I probably should have played the James Bond film Skyfall theme because she sang that too from 2012. That was brilliant. Chris Brown is 37, the US R&B singer and dancer. Made his recording debut in 2005 at the age of 16. This was his biggest hit in Australia. Beautiful people. Beautiful people. Inspired songwriting. Carlos Alcaraz is 23 and Aryna Sabalenka is 28, the Spanish and Belarusian tennis players, respectively. Carlos Alcaraz has won 7 Grand Slam titles, Wimbledon in 23, 24, the French Open in 24, US Open in 22 and the Australian Open in 25 and 26, while Sabalenka was the number one world women's player. She won the 23, 24 Australian Opens as well as the 24 and 25 US Opens. Her other wins include 2019 US Open doubles and the 2021 Australian Open. That's all we've got time for today. We will be back to do it all again tomorrow from 5:30 in the morning. If you want to get in touch with us overnight, head to 2cc.net.au and click on the feedback icon. Stick around now, though. Mark Levy's in next with the morning show. But until we come back in the wee small hours of tomorrow morning, don't do anything I wouldn't do. Don't be a muppet. Don't make a big deal about being pulled over for an RBT. And don't stop believing.

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9: It's 12 degrees in Canberra, mostly sunny and a top of 18 today. From the Capital Radio Newsroom, good morning. I'm Tia Priest-Willamott. Overseas First Secret Service personnel have responded after a shooting near the White House. An officer opened fire near the Washington Monument with one person injured by law enforcement. Their condition is currently unknown. Back here in Australia, the Australian share market is tipped to open lower as investors brace for another interest rate hike. Despite concerns around a recession sparked by the Middle East conflict, the Reserve Bank is widely tipped to lift the official cash rate for a third time this year. Business and finance commentator Peter Switzer says it's interesting the head of NAB has flagged that a recession is possible.
10: Critically well-timed comment from the NAB CEO. Remember, this is the biggest business bank in Australia, and when he's worried about a recession, it's a message to the people on the board of the RBA.
9: Heads up for drivers, Gundaroo Drive westbound between Horse Park Drive and Palin Street is now closed until June 13th to allow for essential gas pipeline works to be carried out. Road users will not be able to turn left or right from Horse Park Drive during this period, with a detour in place via Anthony Rolfe Avenue. Motorists are advised to allow extra travel time, plan ahead and follow temporary traffic signage in the area. The Salvation Army is warning demand for assistance from charities is growing as the organisation launches its annual Red Shield appeal. A new survey shows more than 20% of surveyed parents admit their children have had to go without food for an entire day at some point in the past year. They're aiming to raise $41 million by the end of June. Salvo's volunteer Diane Hill says they know a lot of people are struggling, but they need anything people can spare.
11: Please, please reach out to when you see someone collecting for the Salvation Army and give, or look for the Salvation Army online and give through that digital process.
9: The Canberra Liberals are calling on the government to implement some common sense measures through a safer summer program. The measures come after a number of knife-related incidents across the capital. Shadow Police Minister Deborah Morris says it's about keeping people safe.
4: So we're effectively calling for two things. One, that's for the ACT government to give police metal detection wands to help them detect knives or any bladed instruments in community. And we're also asking for them to trial a safer summer program.
9: And just 2 weeks ahead of a scheduled trial, Hollywood co-stars Blake Lively and Justin Baldoni have finally ended their legal war. They have settled a lawsuit that followed the filming of their 2024 movie It Ends With Us. Lively had sued Baldoni, accusing him of harassment, sexual misconduct, and a smear campaign.
8: Sports update.
9: The Bulldogs are playing down suggestions of a culture problem despite an airport bungle around their Anzac clash against the Broncos. Four players failed to board a team flight, but none are facing disciplinary action. Inari Tuala says it wasn't a big deal.
12: But I wasn't there, but one of the boys was pretty sick, so a few of the boys just stayed back with him and made sure he was okay.
9: In NBL 1 East action over the weekend, the Canberra Nationals and Gunners split their doubleheader against the Albury Wodonga Bandits in Tuggeranong on Saturday night. The Nationals suffered a 67-49 defeat and currently sit 11th in the standings, while the Gunners enjoyed a big 115-75 win, extending their unbeaten start to the season to 6 straight wins to lead the competition. And the Sydney Sixers have named former Australian all-rounder James Hopes as their new Big Bash coach, locking him in on a 2-year deal. And that's the latest from the Capital Radio newsroom.
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13: Checking out again your latest Canberra traffic and slow spots around the city include Parks Way through the Acton Tunnel and all the way out to Campbell. Also on Caswell Drive from Bell Connard Way to the Glenlock Interchange, Coombs and Wright, John Gorton Drive onto Cotter Road to Lady Denman Drive and Hughes, Yamba Drive towards Kitchener Street. 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
8: 2CC weather. Alexander Watson Insulation. Canberra's cold. Your house doesn't have to be.
9: Mostly sunny today and 18 the top. A morning frost, then mostly sunny tomorrow and 17 degrees. A shower or two and a chilly top of 11 on Thursday. Then a cloudy day after a morning frost and 13 degrees for your Friday. Right now it's 13 in Casey, 13 in Reed, and it's 14 degrees in Oxley.
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20: A very good morning to you on this Tuesday, the 5th of May. I'm Mark Levy. Welcome to Mornings as we broadcast in Sydney, Canberra and right across Australia on the 2GB app. Coming up on the show today, the Lord Mayor caves on an anti-Semitic event planned in a council building. The RBA board expected to raise the cash rate for the third time this year. A push to centralise domestic and family violence services in New South Wales. While in sport, the Bulldogs weighing up changes with their NRL season on the line. Quick look at Sydney's weather. Rain, hail or shine, NRMA will be there to help when unexpected weather comes your way. NRMA Insurance, a help company. We're in for a sunny day. Tops of 24 in the city, 25 out west. While in Canberra, for our 2CC listeners, a mostly sunny day for the nation's capital, reaching a high of 18 degrees. As always, I'd love to hear from you this morning. The open line number to call is 131873. You can email me at 2gb.com and you can always shoot through a text on 0460 873 873. Well, ladies and gentlemen, there is further proof this morning that public pressure works, and I think the 2GB open line has never been more powerful in our modern society, especially when it comes to standing up against the pathetic decisions that allow anti-Semitic events to take place here in Sydney. As you know, we spent last week blowing up deluxe and campaigning against a controversial event being held in the City of Sydney Council building, well, a building, the event titled Why It's Right to Say Globalise the Intifada. You flooded the open line to voice your anger. I also attacked the Premier Chris Minns for refusing to pick up the phone and urged the Lord Mayor Clover Moore to pull the pin on it. Well, it worked. Through a concerted campaign of public outrage by 2GB Mornings and the stories that were printed by Ben English over at the Daily Telegraph, Clover Moore buckled last night and cancelled the event. Yes, it's a win, even though the event will be held elsewhere tonight, which I'll come to in a moment. Yes, common sense has prevailed, but it should never have reached this point. Let's just be very clear about something. Clover Moore didn't wake up yesterday with a sudden burst of moral clarity. The Lord Mayor didn't look in the mirror and decide that platforming calls for violence against Jews was a bad look for a city that's still reeling from the Bondi Beach terrorist attack. She buckled because she had no choice. She buckled because you, the listeners, on 2GB, made it impossible for her to ignore. You turned up the heat until the political kitchen became unbearable. It shouldn't take a campaign from the Telegraph and countless calls to the open line here at 2GB for our political leaders to realise that Globalise the Intifada has no place in a council building or our city. This should have been nipped in the bud when the application was first received by the City of Sydney Council. It should also be prevented from taking place at the new location, which is a council-run park, mind you, Charles Kernan Reserve on Abercrombie Street in Darlington, which is near Redfern Station. This is all happening from 6 o'clock tonight. The activist group is gloating about it on social media, posting venue cancelled but forum going ahead. We reject the implication that our meeting risks public safety and respect for members of the community. I mean, are these people serious? Respect? They're calling for the murder of Jews. And where's the police in all of this? Can't they stop it? Look, I've made no secret of the fact I have no time for Clover Moore, and the sooner she retires, the better. Having said that, I'd like to remind the Lord Mayor of something this morning. Clover, the standard you walked past is the standard you accept. By allowing the controversial application for this event to progress this far, you've sent a clear message that inflammatory rhetoric targeting a specific section of our community is up for debate. The cancellation of this event in the council building is a victory for common sense, but we need to ask ourselves why it took a fierce public revolt to reach a conclusion that should have been self-evident. If Sydney wants to be an inclusive global city, our political leaders need to stop walking past the standard of intolerance, like tonight in this park at Darlington. Do you agree? Jump on the line and have your say this morning. I'd love to hear from you on 131 873. You can email me at 2gb.com. You can text me, 0460 873 873. Meantime, does anyone else see the irony in the Lord Mayor's decision being made on the first day of the public hearings at the Royal Commission into Anti-Semitism and Social Cohesion? I actually spent a few hours at home yesterday listening to some of the witnesses, including the remarkable Alex Rivchen from the Executive Council of Australian Jury. The testimony was chilling, but it was also extremely important for the Commission and the wider community to hear, because Jewish Australians have been dealing with it for years. Alex spoke about the death threats he receives on a weekly basis, with online trolls targeting his wife and children. They demand to know where they live. Sheena Gutnick lost her father, Reuven Morrison, in the Bondi massacre and spoke emotionally about anti-Semitism being allowed to come out into the open. She was asked about her own experience dealing with Jew hatred. Ms. Gutnick said she was walking through Westfield Bondi Junction while holding her 12-month-old baby when a man pointed at her, star of David Necklace, and called her an effing terrorist. Another witness, AAL, spoke of how his granddaughter experienced a harrowing anti-Semitic incident in a classroom where the teacher performed several Hitler salutes. Stephanie Schwartz, who's the president of the Jewish primary school, Mount Sinai College, also became emotional while recounting the disgusting graffiti left on the school by vandals who branded her students Jew dogs. Now, these aren't isolated incidents and stories. This is the reality for the majority of Jewish Australians who are living in Sydney and who want to live a peaceful life while simply practising their faith. Is that too much to ask? Some of the witnesses pointed to the disgraceful scenes on the steps of the Opera House after the October 7 attacks in 2023. That's when our political leaders should have nipped this in the bud. However, they've sat back and watched as a section of our community has been attacked and vilified for simply existing. Now, I think the most telling part of the hearings yesterday came late in the day, and I haven't seen it reported anywhere this morning in the various publications I've read, but I want to share it with you this morning. There was a witness late in the day who admitted to the Royal Commission that he's applied for a Hungarian passport because it might be safer for him and his family in another country if this anti-Semitism continues in Australia. Just think about that for a second. An Australian citizen who's eligible for a dual passport with Hungary is now looking to a country with its own complex history as a safer alternative. Why? Because the social contract we all agree to in Australia, the promise of safety regardless of faith, has frayed. So those public hearings will continue today at the Royal Commission. If you want to have a look at them, you can log on to the Royal Commission's website. Now, we turn to some finance news. And look, all of this speculation will continue in the lead-up to next week's budget. We've also got an interest rate decision today from the RBA. I think most Australians are asking the same question of the Treasurer at the moment, and that is, Jim, a little breathing room wouldn't go astray. Wouldn't that be nice, a little bit of breathing room? You see, every Australian household is feeling the squeeze at the moment. The hard-working taxpayers are under enormous financial stress, mainly because they're watching their wages vanish into fuel tanks and utility bills, leaving nothing for the extras that make life worth living. Extras might mean a night out with the family, maybe even a weekend getaway you've been planning. Sadly, you've now got to make a choice. Spend the money on extras or use it to pay the electricity bill and put food on the table for the family. I was actually talking to someone at the Coalface yesterday, a vendor who had a stall at the Caravan Camping Holiday Super Show at Rosehill Gardens. He told me, mate, usually there are people walking around, buying products, going from stall to stall, spending money. This year, they didn't have the money to spend. You see, that's the financial reality facing most hardworking Australians who are struggling to make ends meet. It's the reason why next week's budget is so important. Yes, you might think the price of fuel is coming down, but Treasurer Jim Chalmers has already poured cold water on extending the cut to the fuel excise, while at the same time motorists are being warned to brace for more pain at the pump in the coming weeks. Farmers have started receiving the fuel bills, which have doubled, so they're going to have to pass on the cost to their customers, which means we're about to start paying more for the produce on the supermarket shelves, your dairy products are about to get more expensive, and you'll start to notice the cost of milk shortly. And just when you think it couldn't get any worse, the Reserve Bank is expected to raise the cash rate again this afternoon at 2:30, with mortgage holders bracing for another interest rate rise. That's because the RBA and the government cannot control inflation. Michelle Bullock is expected to raise rates for the third time this year, which effectively eliminates the relief provided late last year, by the governor when she decided to cut the cash rate. Unfortunately, there's more pain to come. Westpac's already pricing in a triple threat of hikes across May, June and August. Sadly, some mortgage holders will default on their mortgages and they could end up losing their homes. I was only reading some data this morning from Finder, which has revealed 100,000 mortgage holders are currently standing on a financial precipice, meaning they can't afford the additional costs. So look, the Reserve Bank finds itself in a really difficult position. The RBA board can't ignore the data, but they also can't ignore the human cost either. So while the central bank is stuck between a rock and a hard place, the Treasurer Jim Chalmers is not. He's got the levers and the power to make a difference in next week's budget, but I don't think many of you, including me, will be holding our breath. Mr. Chalmers is already suggesting the government will save more than it spends, but that's just the usual political spin that we come to expect from Jimbo. He's also expected to unveil these changes to negative gearing and the capital gains taxes in the name of intergenerational fairness, despite Labor promising at last year's election not to touch negative gearing. So it's yet another broken promise. I mean, this mob just makes it up as they go. The other point I'd make on the proposed changes is the Treasurer is going to create an intergenerational war between the young and the old. Why are they penalising older Australians? Shouldn't we be respecting the fact that they've spent decades following the rules so they can stand in their own feet and not be a burden on others? I was reading an opinion piece last night by Caleb Gibbons, who's the founder of Cash Investment Management. He wrote, "The proposal to slash the CGT discount from 50 to 25% isn't a policy tweak or a progressive adjustment. It's a mathematical wrecking ball that will devastate the real rate of return and kill incentive to invest." Caleb goes on to finish his piece with an important point. He writes, "When less money flows into Australian businesses, infrastructure and technology, well, we call this capital shallowing. It means our workers get less equipment, machinery, energy and other capital resources that historically made us more productive than the rest of the world. When capital is scarce, productivity stalls. When productivity stalls, wages stagnate. The end result isn't fairness. It's a smaller economy and poorer Australians." Now, the economists have been warning about this for months, but clearly the Treasurer, Jim Chalmers, well, he knows best. And I was only thinking this morning on my way into work, you know, that the Albanese government told us it wouldn't touch negative gearing. It told us that our electricity bills would come down under Labor. The Prime Minister made clear that he had a plan, but where's that left us? To me, it looks like a white flag on inflation and a sledgehammer to your savings. So let me ask you this. If the changes being proposed in the budget are all about intergenerational fairness, you know, these buzzwords from the government, why is everyone, from first home buyers to retirees, getting poorer? Is that a fair question to pose? Everyone from first home buyers to retirees, we're getting poorer. Yet the Treasurer and the Prime Minister says, we have a plan. Let's have a chat about it this morning. 131873. You can email me at 2gb.com. You can text me 0460 873 873. I think this budget will show us who the Treasurer is really fighting for. Now, speaking of fighting for people, look, surely it's time for the major parties to come together to formulate a plan to protect these vulnerable women and children in remote Indigenous communities. We need to start listening to people like Senator Jacinta Namba-Jimpa-Price, who was on my show yesterday, and Mal Brough, who spoke again brilliantly to Michael McLaren on the afternoon program. You know, Mal Brough has made it very clear what needs to change and what the government needs to do, and that's to adopt the National Emergency Response to protect Aboriginal children. He helped formulate that plan back in June of 2007. I heard Mal talking about it on Friday and again yesterday to my mate and colleague Michael McLaren. It's a 7-point plan. Stop the grog, block the drugs, get kids to school, give them proper meals, regular health checks, clean homes and a stronger police presence. Instead, we've got Indigenous women and children living in squalor. And if you want proof, look no further than the bed little Kumanjai was allegedly abducted from in Alice Springs. It was a grotty mattress on a filthy floor in a room full of empty Jim Beam bottles. We can't just move on like the news cycle, ladies and gentlemen. It's time for the major political parties to make the necessary changes without the fear of being labelled racist. Surely we owe it to the vulnerable women and children who are being harmed and allegedly murdered like we've seen in recent weeks. A few other stories to mention off the top of the show. Look, I mentioned last week that I was leaked a photo of what looked like an underground river on the troubled Snowy 2.0 hydro project that was supposed to be finished in 2021, mind you. In fact, we might even put that photo up onto the website and give you a look at it, because I've certainly shown a few of my colleagues in here saying, oh, look, Snowy Hydro's downplaying this, but there's a fair dinkum river under it at the moment. I was actually told that they hit an underground river with the water coming in faster than they can pump it out, and it's only going to get worse. We went to Snowy 2.0 and, you know, they downplayed the seriousness of it, saying, oh, no, we got it under control. Well, I pick up the Sydney Morning Herald today and there's a report by Matt O'Sullivan and Mike Foley which says torrents of water have been gushing through a tunnel and a cavern deep underground as two incidents within days of each other illustrate the challenges contractors face. So this has just been debacle after debacle when it comes to Snowy 2.0. So if memory serves me correct, what, wasn't it supposed to be finished in 2021? Well, what are we now in, 2026? It was supposed to cost $2 billion. It's now $12 billion with a completion date of 2028. Gee, another great announcement from Malcolm Turnbull, eh? Gee whiz, wow. What a debacle. I'll catch up with the Public Service Association later in the show to talk about this union campaign, which is urging the New South Wales government to centralise domestic and family violence services. So we'll go through that in chapter and verse for you. There's a suspected outbreak of the rare hantavirus infection on a cruise ship in the Atlantic Ocean. It's already killed three people, including an elderly married couple. I must admit, I wasn't aware of how serious this was, but we're talking about viruses found throughout the world, a family of viruses spread mainly by contact with the urine and faeces of infected rodents, such as rats and mice. So we'll keep an eye on that story. It's over in South Africa, this ship, at the moment. And as you've heard with Ben this morning, there's been this terrible tragedy on the water at South Ballina. I've actually just had a statement passed to me by police which says that a search operation has been suspended this morning after a fatal boating incident in waters off Ballina last night. At about 6:15, emergency services responded to reports a yacht that appeared to be in difficulties off the South Ballina breakwall. Marine Rescue New South Wales with six crew members responded. However, their vessel capsized while crossing the Ballina Bar in heavy conditions. The body of one crew member, aged 78, was recovered by the lifesaver helicopter, while the second, aged 62, was located on the sand. They've also found the body of a man believed to be aged in his 50s, who is yet to be formally identified. It's believed he was on board the yacht that that got into some strife. So this is a terrible, terrible tragedy, and I'm sure we'll hear more from police later in the day. Now we turn to sport. Look, Canterbury Bulldogs, gee, we were talking about it on the weekend on the continuous call team. There's no doubt they're in a hole at the moment. They've lost three in a row. Brent Reed's reporting today that something's got to give, and I agree with Reedy. They have a spine that doesn't work, a bunch of players, including captain Stephen Crichton, which Reedy is reporting missed a flight before a game. So, look, the pressure's on them to turn things around. So whether or not they make some changes, I guess we'll find out at 4 o'clock this afternoon, when Cameron Seraldo names his team to face the Dolphins on Thursday night. What's the old definition of insanity, doing the same thing and expecting a different result? I think he's got to make changes, hasn't he, the coach? West Tigers star Samuel Afenu is set to miss around 6 weeks with a fractured foot, and what's a huge blow to Benji Marshall's side, although the club has announced today the re-signing of Jareem Buller, their impressive fullback. So mixed news there for the West Tigers, some good, some bad. While at Brisbane, this is unbelievable, Dean Mariner had limb-saving surgery in the early hours of Sunday morning after he developed a rare complication from a leg injury he suffered in the loss to the Roosters, and if it wasn't for the quick-thinking doctors, he could have lost his leg. So quite an incredible story coming out of the Broncos. Plenty of talk around Origin as well. I note Blues hero Trent Hodkinson. He's backing Nathan Cleary for the number 7 jumper. It's nothing earth-shattering there, but he's not sold on Mitchell Moses partnering him in the halves. He thinks maybe Jerome Luai or Ethan Strange are a better option. So some interesting comments there from Trent Hodkinson. Lachlan McCurdy reporting the Swans are on track to blitz an AFL record for handball metres gained. And Dean Cox says an unrelenting focus on team-first footy has been their biggest advantage this year. I think they've won seven in a row, the Swans, haven't they? Cricket Australia determined to test the market with the Renegades, the Scorchers and the Hurricanes as proof the Big Bash privatisation push is far from dead. The Sixers have announced James Hopes as their new coach. The Socceroos, they're on their way overseas for for the World Cup, I should say. And the coach, Tony Popovich, has kept the door ajar for Matthew Leckie and Harry Suter. And just a shout-out to Steph Gilmore, who made that fairy tale return to Snapper Rocks yesterday, winning his seventh title at a home break after taking 2 years away from the tour. So what a performance there as well. So there's plenty for us to talk about this morning. If you've got an opinion to share, a story to tell, something to report, the number to call 131873. You can email me at 2gb.com and you can text me 0460 873 873. You're with Mark Levy as we broadcast on 2GB in Sydney through the 2GB app and via network stations right across Australia. Yeah, straight to your feedback as we always do to start the show. Mark from Rebecca, Clovermore's a disgrace. She should be sacked. Well, she's one of the great survivors, unfortunately, Rebecca. I think the only hope we've got is when Clover decides to retire, and that couldn't come soon enough if you ask me. How do these fools keep their jobs? From another listener. Clover, two words, Mark, tone deaf. Bob, Mark, Clover folded. Thank God for talkback radio. Well, like I always say, and I'll keep saying it until the cows come home. It's very easy to send text messages and emails these days, but we can never underestimate the power of the open line. When these politicians and bureaucrats hear the voices of the people, namely you, our listeners, they listen. So never think that, oh, do I ring Mark? Do I ring Ben? Do I ring Michael? Do I ring Clinton? Do it. Don't hesitate. Ring the open line, speak to us, and put across your viewpoint. It's all well and good for us to sit here and, you know, talk about our opinions and speak on behalf of our listeners, but there's nothing more powerful than you flooding the open line and sharing your opinion on the issues facing our community at the moment. Steve writes, Mark, it'll be easy under Albanese. Remember that one? Yeah, uneasy under Albanese. Thank you, Steve. Mark, wasn't it less than 6 months ago that Albo and Chalmers stood up and said they killed the inflation dragon? Chalmers will blame the Middle East war, but inflation was on its way up long before this. Totally incompetent treasurer and government, and the most dishonest in our history, from Brett. Mark, you said on air that Jim Chalmers is punishing older generations under generational fairness. He's also punishing younger generations. Yeah, you're right, Paul. By removing property tax incentives going forward, future generations will not have access to the same tax benefits the boomers and Gen X have. How does locking out future generations from property tax incentives utilised by previous generations make any sense? Paul, it's something that I know plenty of my colleagues, including me, have been speaking about here on 2GB as well. And Chris writes, Mark, all these politicians in lofty places who have never had a real job simply don't live in the real world and have no comprehension of how life really is in suburban Australia. They have no plan and couldn't organise a drink in a brewery. Chris, I'll tidy up that last little bit of the message for you as well. 131873 to have your say at 2gb.com. Click onto the feedback icon and you can do that this morning thanks to Amasim. Visit amasim.com and tell your pricey telco where to go. It's right on 9:30, a break, back with plenty more.
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2: Now, here's some important news re the closure of the Great Western Highway. About time. This from Transport for New South Wales. Work to reinstate Mitchell's Causeway on the Great Western Highway is moving ahead, with Transport for New South Wales now shortlisting engineering solutions put forward by industry experts. Huh? Transport for New South Wales Deputy Secretary Matt Fuller said he's pleased by the level of interest from the industry that were invited to provide realistic solutions to reinstate this critical road link. Now, a select group of just over 20 companies with relevant experience were invited to submit proposals for Mitchell's Causeway following an industry briefing on Thursday the 23rd of April and site inspection on Wednesday the 29th of April. We understand 10 proposals have been submitted. Our representatives were told nothing was off the table, with Mr. Fuller saying the delivery timelines would be a key part of the decision-making process to ensure a solution can be implemented to reopen the road as quickly and as safely as possible. So, look, while it sounds like we are moving, to pinch one out of, because I've seen it recently, the Devil Wears Prada, they're moving at a glacial pace. That's all. I mean, fair dinkum. So where we are now is we've now got a short list of engineering solutions put forward by industry experts. Is there a chance we can pull our finger out and actually start making some announcements and provide people who are affected by this closure with a timeline? I think we've waited long enough, haven't we? I just think the roads portfolio at the moment, we've got the debacle of the M6, we've got the closure of the Great Western Highway. Now, I'm not suggesting that these aren't difficult projects that need to be undertaken as soon as possible. They also need to be done carefully and there needs to be consultation. I fully appreciate all of this. But given the importance of that corridor through the mountains, the Great Western Highway, the gateway to the Central West, why are we now shortlisting engineering solutions? What have they been doing all these weeks? It takes 6 weeks to inspect it. How long is it going to take to actually make a decision on the engineering solution that can actually fix this thing? Is that going to take another 6 weeks? 6 months? 131873, the number, 2GB.com. Also out of the United States this time, and an armed man has been shot by US Secret Service agents in downtown Washington, prompting a brief lockdown of the nearby White House. The shooting near the National Mall occurred shortly after a motorcade carrying Vice President J.D. Vance had passed by the area. Now, the United States Secret Service's Deputy Director, Matthew Quinn, has told reporters he did not believe that the Vice President was an intended target and said he could not speculate if it was related to recent attempts on the life of President Donald Trump. So some news coming out of the United States. Now, I want to take you up to Alice Springs. We caught up with Senator Jacinta Namba-Jimpa-Price on the program yesterday, and of course, Jacinta revealed over the course of the weekend that little Kumanjai, the five-year-old girl who was allegedly murdered by, I don't even want to say his name, and even though I have to call him an alleged grub, even though he's before the courts, that little girl, Kumanjai, is Jacinta's niece. And if you've listened to Jacinta, if you listened to Mal Brough speaking to Michael McLaren yesterday, you would know that we really need to fix these problems. And if you want to know how bad it is, look at the statistics. They are not improving. We have all these organisations, all of these bodies that are funded by the government. I actually did some homework on this overnight. The list of bodies is breathtaking. So you got the National Indigenous Australians Agency, Officer of the Registrar of Indigenous Corporations, Aboriginal Land Commissioner, Executive Director of Township Leasing, Australian Institute of Aboriginal and Torres Strait Islander Studies, Indigenous Business Australia, Indigenous Land and Sea Corporation, Torres Strait Regional Authority, Four Northern Territory Land Councils, Wreck Bay Aboriginal Community Council, Northern Territory Aboriginal Investment Corporation, Aboriginal Hostels Limited, Outback Stores, National Native Title Tribunal, Aboriginal and Torres Strait Islander

0: Islander Social Justice Commissioner. I mean, you listen to that and you think, no wonder we can't get any improvements and can't make the necessary changes to these remote Indigenous communities. Well, I want to bring in Darren, who's been a resident of Alice Springs for 5 years, and he can talk to what it's actually like on the ground in Alice Springs. I mean, it's easy for people like me to sit here in the big smoke in Sydney and talk about what needs to change. I think we need to listen to those on the ground in Alice Springs. Let me bring in Darren. He's on the open line right now. Darren, good morning to you.
1: Morning, Mark. Long time listener, first time caller. How are you, champion?
0: Mate, I'm very, very well. Thank you for joining us to have a chat about all of this. Just give me an overview of what your experience is like in the Alice at the moment.
1: Mate, I can sum it up in one sentence, really. It's only a rort if you're not involved.
0: Talk to me. What do you mean by that, Darren?
1: Mate, we've got do-gooders here on six figures a year, driving around in six-figure motor cars. If they actually solve the problems, Mark, they'd lose their funding and their jobs. Where's the incentive for them to fix the issues? There is no incentive because the funding continues to flow. Where are the KPIs? What are all these Indigenous organisations actually achieving? They're the tough questions that need to be asked around here, and the Indigenous Australians will benefit if they are.
0: Hmm. Darren, I posed a question to Senator Price yesterday. I said, I wasn't surprised to see the riots outside Alice Springs Hospital. I mean, if that happened in my local area and community, I'd be outraged and I'd want to exact some revenge myself. I'm not making excuses for it, and I'm glad things have calmed down. But where's the same outrage from those within these remote Indigenous communities when we talk about sexual violence, child abuse, alcohol-fueled abuse, domestic violence? The murder and assault of women and children. Where's the same outrage from the local and remote Indigenous communities that we saw outside Alice Springs Hospital? Can you answer that?
1: Mate, you saw it. Yes, you said it yourself, mate. There's an Aboriginal organisation or an NDIS provider on every corner in Alice Springs. This should never have happened. That's the bottom line. And if Albo doesn't want to pull his finger out and have a royal commission into this, well, he's just fair dinkum kidding himself.
0: Well, we need to look at where the money's going, as you rightly point out, Darren. And, you know, when we're investing billions and billions of dollars, it just seems like Anthony Albanese, the Prime Minister, has said, well, OK, the referendum on The Voice failed, so that's a full stop for us. But these issues are getting worse and worse, Darren. You can speak to that. You live there.
1: Mate, we've got Indigenous organisations here that are registered charities that own supermarkets and sell alcohol. How is that fixing the problem? How is that helping the problem? What are they achieving? Why aren't we asking the big questions? We've got Central Land Council here that have got more Toyota Land Cruisers and Prados in their car park than most dealerships have in big cities.
0: Mm. Darren, given you live there and you've been a resident for 5 years, and I'm sure you speak to other people in Alice Springs, do you have a view of what needs to be looked at in the Royal Commission apart from funding? I mean, is it time to start talking tough around the whole remote camps and town camps? Is it time to do away with them?
1: Oh, town camps need to be investigated, mate, because they're just being abused. People come in from community and make permanent homes there, and that's not the idea of it. That was never the idea of it. It was originally set up for people to come in and seek medical assistance and come and see specialists in town, and now people are living there, setting up camps. It needs to be policed. It needs to be actioned. Sweeping it under the carpet, Albo style, isn't going to fix this, and we're going to get nowhere if it continues to happen.
0: All right.
1: Alice Springs is a great place to live, mate. I'll say it. It's a fantastic place to live, despite what you might see on Action for Alice 2020. But it's fantastic, mate. I've lived here for 5 years. I wouldn't live anywhere else. I love the joint. So there's no reason why things can't change.
0: Hey, Darren, can we keep in touch, mate? You can be our man on the ground in Alice Springs and you can keep us across what's going on up there, mate, because, you know, the news cycle's going to move on, but that doesn't mean we move on. I mean, we've got to continue to shine a light on this because what's happened up there and what continues to happen in these communities, it's got to change. We've got to do something. So we'll keep putting pressure on the government to hopefully finally call on or announce a Royal Commission or at least an inquiry into where this money's going, the billions and billions of dollars. I thank you for joining us, Darren. You're a good man.
1: Thanks, Mark.
0: Appreciate it, buddy. That's Darren, a resident up there in Alice Springs. So you know, we've got people listening here, there and everywhere, and that's the beauty about the 2GB app. So if we can speak to people on the ground who understand what the real problems are, we'll do it. And we'll continue to have the conversations. Michael spoke to Mal Brough. I spoke to Jacinta Nampajimpa-Price. These are the people who are determined to affect change. So why aren't those in Canberra listening? 17 to 10.
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13: It's 13 to 10. Mark Levy here on 2GB Mornings. Caroline in Bathurst, one of many, many messages we're getting this morning, and I'll get back to your calls in just a sec. Mark, thank you for keeping on the Vic Pass debacle, the Great Western Highway. Successive governments are gutless in initiating real change and progress. It possibly needs a whole new bridge-style road to be built like Seacliff, but sadly that won't happen in my lifetime. We travel regularly to Sydney and not looking forward to traversing the bypass over the winter. Well, yeah, we spoke last week, didn't we, Caroline, about the threat posed by the black ice as the cooler weather sets in. And I just want to come back to the the release from the Transport from New South Wales in just a second, where it talks about, you know, shortlisting engineering solutions put forward, with Matt Fuller saying he's pleased by the level of interest from the industry that were invited to provide realistic solutions to reinstate this critical road link. Well, out of interest, what was the Secretary expecting? No one to apply? I mean, of course there's interest from these groups to repair the Great Western Highway. That's because they're going to get paid a mozza to do the work. But most importantly, get paid a mozza to do the work and do it quickly. Well, let's get back to your call. Steve's in the Shire. Morning, Steve.
14: Morning, Mark. How are you?
13: Very well, thank you, mate.
14: Mate, look, I'm going to make this short and sweet. I, every morning we wake up, me and the wife, and get ready for work like

0: everyone, every Australian does, or most of them. And most mornings we sit there and we try and work out what we're doing wrong, and we're not doing anything wrong. Between my wife and myself, combined, we've worked for 80 years. You'd think 80 years, right? And we're still going. Things should be getting easier. Under this current government, it's not. And let me also just say, that 80 years of working between us hasn't come without sacrifice. We've made a lot of sacrifices, cutting back on holidays, cutting back on a lot of things because we're trying to give the kids a head start. Because this government has nothing in place to help the next generation and the generations after that, Mark. It's disgraceful.
1: Steve, I said off the top of the show, I don't know why we're penalising people like you. I would have thought we should be respecting you, Steve, for the sacrifices you've made, the savings you've made, the fact that you're able to stand on your own two feet. But all this government wants to do, namely Jim Chalmers, the Treasurer, is come after you and punish you in the budget on Tuesday.
0: Absolutely. And look, as far as I'm concerned, as a kid growing up, the last couple of Labor governments, they don't stand for what the Labor government stood for once upon a time, and they need to have a real heart, good look at themselves, put it that way.
1: Yeah, Steve, it's a great call, mate, and there's so many people in the same position, and I just want to thank you for calling through and sharing your story. I really appreciate it. 131873, the number. Just while we're talking about this, I've just got a message from a listener who says, I can't stand this narrative, Mark, around intergenerational equity. It's pitting young against old. The biggest intergenerational equity issue is leaving the next generation $1 trillion in debt. We are borrowing from the future to pay for today, and ultimately the next generation will have less opportunities as a result. I couldn't have put it better myself. It's coming up to 9 minutes to 10.
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1: And now I mentioned this this terrible boating tragedy up at Ballina a little earlier in the show, and I know Ben spoke to Superintendent Joe McNulty, Commander Marine Area Command, a little earlier on the breakfast program. There will be another update at 10:45, so just under an hour away. This will be held, this press conference, by Superintendent McNulty and Assistant Commissioner Brett Armitage, Director of Control Centres for New South Wales Ambulance. We understand that three people have died as a result of a yacht that got into some trouble up at the breakwall there, and the marine rescue vessel that was travelling out there to help them rolled, and sadly two people on board that marine rescue vessel have died. So there will be some more on that coming up in the next hour, and we'll certainly keep you across that. Coming up later in the show as well, I'll be joined in the studio. I pre-recorded a chat last week with an extraordinary gentleman by the name of Michael Harris, Commodore Michael Harris OAM, who's a senior defence leader and director of Exercise Kakadu. I actually spoke to him recently ahead of the fleet review on Sydney Harbour, where we had all those naval ships arrive from all the different countries. It was quite the spectacle on the harbour. And when we interview people, we have a look into, you know, their careers and try and get a bit of a background on them. And Commodore Harris has just an extraordinary story to share. So we'll introduce you to him later in the program and play you that interview. He gets quite choked up talking about him serving as the commander on board HMAS Melbourne, which was a ship actually responsible for saving his grandparents. So we'll introduce you to Commodore Harris a little later in the program, and it's a fascinating journey and one of service, a life of service, and he is now a senior defence leader and the director of Exercise Kakadu. That's coming up in the final hour of the program. It's 9:45 to 10.
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4: 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But it's also about making things easier for business owners.
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7: Ian's listening to us. 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I'm in hospital for a few days. Thank you for cheering me up. You've got the best show. Well, Ian, I hope you're doing all right, mate. And I'm sure the staff, there are brilliant staff in there at St. Vincent's Private. They're looking after you, mate. So you take care and hopefully you're not in there for too long and you're doing okay. 131873, the number. We've got a break for some news. When we come back, I'm going to raise some questions about another person who's been given a visa to enter Australia.
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9: It's 14 degrees in Canberra, mostly sunny and a top of 18 today. From the Capital Radio Newsroom, good morning, I'm Tia Priest-Willamott. President Donald Trump says United States forces have struck seven Iranian boats in the Strait of Hormuz as tensions in the vital waterway escalate. The United Arab Emirates is also reporting an Iranian tanker hit its state-owned oil port, which sparked a large fire. Former U.S. Navy Chief William J. Parker believes it's up to Tehran to pull back on any further military action.
10: I think that's in the hands right now of the Iranians. Whether or not they're going to attack those ships that are going through international waters. And if they do, I think it'll be a significant emotional event in their life, and hopefully they won't do that.
9: Four Australians are among the passengers confined to their rooms on a cruise ship amid an outbreak of the deadly hantavirus. The World Health Organization is investigating the source of the deadly infection, with three passengers confirmed dead. Infectious disease expert Dr. Nick Coatsworth says the primary focus will be determining how the virus is being transmitted.
11: We don't know whether it's just spreading from a rat or mice infestation on the ship or whether it's going from person to person, and I guess that's the subject of the investigation.
9: The Canberra Liberals have slammed the government's claims that GIO Stadium has 10 years of life left in it, saying the figures aren't backed by any disclosed assessments. The opposition claim Chief Minister Andrew Barr confirmed the GIO Stadium facility condition and life cycle forecast doesn't predict remaining useful life, but say Mr. Barr is still using it to justify their claims on the stadium's lifespan. Shadow Minister Peter Kane says the government are cherry-picking data and is using their report to justify their claims that the stadium has a decade left before repairs are needed.
12: The Chief Minister is making broad claims that clearly have not been supported by evidence. That's what my questions have brought about. I will be asking him further questions and pressing him to be realistic and to explain why our city does not have the stadium it deserves.
9: An independent MLA is calling for the dismissal of the CIT's CEO. It comes as findings from an ACT Legislative Assembly inquiry report were published yesterday. Thomas Emerson wants Dr. Margot McNeil to be dismissed after findings that she actively misled the CIT board by denying that there was a finding of misconduct that had been made against her. The ACT government has confirmed the alignment for Light Rail Stage 2B. The alignment will run from Commonwealth Avenue through the National Triangle, along the east of State Circle to Adelaide Avenue and then on to Woden. Minister for Planning and Transport Chris Steele says this route makes perfect sense.
13: This is the most direct way to get down to Woden, but it's also the intertown public transport route in the National Capital Plan. And so at the moment we're seeking planning approvals for this project, starting with the environmental approvals. And we want to make sure that there's a smoother pathway as possible.
9: And Canberra has welcomed 40 new specialist GPs at a Royal Australian College of GPs fellowship ceremony. The ceremony held on Saturday was the culmination of around 11 years of education, training, rigorous